0: issues, often at a significant cost to the nuclear family and society at large. I'm Bernie Bennett.
1: We may have an idea next week of how at least one Federal Reserve governor will vote on whether to raise interest rates.
2: Christopher Waller, an outspoken member of the Federal Reserve's governing board, says whether he'll say yes to an interest rate hike later this month will depend largely on next week's inflation report. The government releases the August inflation numbers on September 11th. Waller says if the numbers show inflation continuing to cool, he'd be willing to keep the Fed's benchmark interest rate unchanged. But he says if inflation comes in hot, he'll consider a rate hike. Several members of the Fed's rate-setting committee have voiced concerns that price increases are too high. Others suggest that inflation is slowly cooling and that higher borrowing costs are not necessary. Donna Water, Washington.
1: The Trump administration is again asking the Supreme Court to let it move ahead with restrictions on mail ballots before the midterm elections in November, even as legal wrangling over President Trump's executive order continues in lower courts. The Thursday appeal comes after a federal judge in Boston blocked Trump's executive order for now. On Wall Street, the Dow up by 624 points. The Nasdaq rose 366. The S&P 500 advanced 81. Oil near $92 a barrel. More at townhall.com.
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1: Volkswagen's board has approved a major cost-cutting plan to address competition and tariffs. We hear more from correspondent Bob Agnew reporting.
14: The plan includes cutting 50,000 jobs, reducing its model line by half, and ending auto production at four VW plants in Germany. The cuts come in addition to 50,000 job losses previously announced. Among the challenges the company is facing, low-cost competition in China and challenges from U.S. tariffs. Bob Agnew reporting.
1: In addition to the core Volkswagen brand, its other nameplates include Audi, Skoda, Porsche, and Seat. Federal prosecutors are charging a U.S. Immigration and Customs Enforcement officer with lying to investigators about the events leading up to the shooting of a Venezuelan man during the Minneapolis immigration crackdown earlier this year. News and analysis at townhall.com. From Washington, I'm Keith Peters reporting. The latest on mortgage rates that are moving higher.
15: Mortgage buyer Freddie Mac says the average rate on a 30-year mortgage rose this week to 6.71%. That's the highest it's been in more than a year. Just a year ago, the rate averaged 6.5%. When mortgage rates rise, they can add hundreds of dollars a month in costs for home buyers, reducing how much they can afford. That's helped keep the U.S. housing market in a slump. Mortgage rates have been mostly climbing as the war with Iran has fueled expectations of higher inflation, a key factor that influences mortgage rates. I'm Alex Vega.
1: In other news, a number of clergymen are running for office this fall. Kansas megachurch pastor and Democratic nominee Adam Hamilton is perhaps the most prominent, seeking a seat in the U.S. Senate. Other Democrats include Pastor Frederick Haynes, a prominent Baptist pastor in Dallas, and Lindsey James, a Presbyterian chaplain. More at Town Hall.
16: Hello, this is Michael Youssef from Leading the Way for townhall.com. Now, you probably grew up knowing that socialism doesn't work. It seizes control and, most importantly, seeks to replace God with government. But this ideology is now moving to the very center of our nation's political life. I was born under socialist Islamist regime. I remember when my father's company was taken over by the government. I couldn't wait to turn 18 and escape and find freedom in the West. As these ideologies gain an even stronger foothold in America, we must respond with calm, courage, and biblical conviction. Silence in the face of evil is not faithfulness. I'm Michael Youssef.
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19: Let's take a look at how the markets closed today. It was a good day. The S&P 500 was up over 1%. I think that's my definition of a good day. Anything over 1%. Because it's uncommon. The Dow Jones Industrial Average was up 1.1%. Closed up 624 points to 53,686. That's a big move. The Dow's having a nice play in the last 3 or 4 months with healthcare stocks kind of leading the charge, which I'm going to talk about in the next segment. Taking a look at the 52-week high, it's 54,744 on the Dow Jones Industrial Average. So it's about 100 points away. And it was up 200 and what was it up today? Up 624 points. So it's pretty close. The S&P 500's closing in on all-time highs as well. The all-time high is 78.16, and it's at 77.47. That's 55 points, and it was up 80 points today. You see where I'm going at with this? The NASDAQ, should we play this game as well? Sure, why not, I say to myself. You know what comedian I really like is Anthony Jeselnik. If you watch some of his stuff on YouTube, I find him hilarious. Now, again, only in about 20-minute increments because he'll kind of get into a joke and you kind of see where he's going at with it in the next couple. But anyway, I was just doing an Anthony Jeselnik kind of joke there for you. And then I caught myself and like, nope, you're not him. So don't do it. Okay, let's move forward, shall we? And talk about what happened on the market today. Sorry, I'm losing my concentration a little bit. Had a rough night of sleep, I'm sorry. So the major averages extended their rebound today, with easing treasury yields providing a much more favorable backdrop for equities after their sharp rise contributed to the market's early weakness in the middle of the week. The S&P 500 up 1.1%, the NASDAQ up 1.4%, the Dow up 1.2%, the Russell was up 0.5%. Small cap, mid cap index was 400, was up almost 1%, up 0.9%. 10-year treasury fell 3 basis points from 4.79 to 4.76, continuing its retreat from elevated levels reached earlier in the week. Ultimately, Fed Governor Christopher Waller. Every time I see that name, I think of a little Christopher Walken. Gotta have more cowbell.
20: Wowie, wow, wow, wow.
19: That reduced some concern that Fed Governor Waller said he doesn't have to raise interest rates at the September event. Inflation remains meaningfully above the Fed's 2% target and left open the possibility of another rate increase if progress stalls out. But he said, basically, September, I got your back, market. I don't like that. So there was some strength in consumer discretionary today, up 1.6%. Communication services up 1.5%. Tesla was up 5.4%. They have a big cyber cab stream tonight. Meta Platforms was up 3%. Big move in the last 3 weeks there. Robinhood was up 16.5%. You know that's the stock that I said recently, multiple times, in the last 2 years. If it can get away from being associated with digital currencies and crypto, I think it's got a huge future. And even with crypto, it's got a huge future. My kids don't want anything to do with dad. I'm now uncool until they need money or want to go on a trip. They both have the Robinhood app. They both recently asked me for some investing money, and they both picked up, you know, shares of companies that they want to see how they do. And to me, this is fun money that I get to watch. And hopefully in the next 2 to 5 to 10 years, when they get out on their own, that they've already made mistakes that I got to watch them make. So Robinhood was up 16% today. Coinbase, huge gain alongside a sharp increase in Bitcoin that carried the cryptocurrency above 80,000. September could be a good month for crypto because there's a lot of questions about our debt. There's a lot of questions about inflation. There's a lot of questions about interest rates. And those three really kind of are colluding with each other. Snowflake was up 16.4% today. Microsoft was up 2.6%. The Philadelphia Semiconductor Index was up 0.1%. That's not great. Broadcom was down 2.7% post-earnings decline. They essentially said, the way I was reading it, was better than expected third quarter earnings and revenue, but elevated expectations surrounding its AI business and fourth quarter outlook appeared to outweigh another solid report. It was a great report. I'll take it. I don't have to win every day to feel like a winner. Dell was up 4.8%. It extended its post-earnings momentum and reached a new all-time high. Hewlett Packard Enterprises up 5%. That looks like a bad number on that. I'm going to have to scratch that statement and move on to Tyson Foods down 7.2%. Campbell's Soup Company down 7.7%. Do you remember the Campbell Soup's ad campaign? Good.
0: Get in my belly.
19: That stock is awful. At some point, it will have some value. I'm not a value stock investor. A lot of geopolitical developments remained relatively quiet compared with earlier in the week. Crude was up 0.4%, $91.35 a barrel for WTI sweet crude. Thursday's advance built meaningfully on Wednesday's rebound as easing treasury yields removed some of the pressure that weighed on stocks earlier in the week. I hope to come on the show Tuesday. I'm going to do a strategy show tomorrow, so I probably won't have big market numbers. I will do a live segment for the first segment, but the other three are kind of like pre-recorded and edit it for perfection. That's how anal I am. But I think we're close to all-time highs. The Dow Jones Industrial Average is up 11.7% year-to-date. The Dow Jones Industrial Average up 11.7%. Wow. S&P 500 up 13.2%. The S&P Mid-Cap 400 up 14.4%. The NASDAQ up 14.4%. I would quit today if you were to say, you like the returns on the S&P 500? You want to have those every year for the rest of your life? I'd be like, yep. The Russell 2000 up 19.6%. I think the Russell, depending on the Federal Reserve, if they raise interest rates up to 3 times in the next few months, you can see some weakness in that Russell 2000, but I think this administration and this Federal Reserve chairman want lower rates, and I think you will see the Russell 2000 resume its growth after we get these potential rate hikes out of the way. Tomorrow we get a jobs report. The August jobs report is set to be released ahead of the opening bell and could determine what's next for the Federal Reserve. What we want is Goldilocks in the house. We want it soft enough to lower the pressure on the Fed, but not weak enough to spark genuine worries about the economy. You good with that? Not too hot, not too cold, not too firm, not too soft. J.D. Vance was having a press conference, and I don't even know what about, but he said it would be nice to have help from the Federal Reserve. That's not the job, J.D. He says we're doing a lot of things to try to keep those interest rates down, but it would be nice to have some help from the Federal Reserve. The Federal Reserve is supposed to fight high inflation above 2%, try to keep employment full. And right now we see some weakening in the employment, and we see some inflation that's higher than expected. So I think they're doing their job. These are economists. They're not pro athletes with attitudes. What else? Deutsche Bank. You know, I talked about Robinhood just a second ago. They highlighted the prediction markets as a potentially major growth opportunity for brokers, exchanges, and asset managers. Ciena shares fell 9%. Despite beating quarterly estimates, investors focus on revenue guidance that was only modestly above expectations. I like our setup for the final 3.5 months of the year. I don't like our setup for the next 3 weeks. You can always find me online at Rob Black Show. I have an event coming up in the Lafayette Library, the Don Tatson's Library in Lafayette. It's just right off the highway. Parking's free, and there's plenty of it. It's going to be 10 noon. Come hang out. We'll teach you about what you're doing right and what you're doing wrong with financial planning and retirement issues, wealth management. 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Sign up for the event two Saturdays from now, the 12th, 10 to noon. 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
19: Inflation, it may be heating up again. A meeting this week with roughly 50 economists across industries and countries produced a striking message. Inflation pressures appear to be building again rather than continuing to fade. An ISM survey showed rising prices in both manufacturing and services, with tariffs, imported inputs, transportation costs, and supply chain disruptions pushing goods prices higher and increasingly spilling into services. At the same time, pockets of labor shortages and renewed wage pressures are adding fuel. While the Fed's beige book points to a K-shaped economy where higher-income consumers continue spending even as lower-income households pull back. The concerns aren't shocking. They're economists being economists. And the economists are concerned with the persistent inflation, which could begin influencing consumer and business expectation, making it harder for the Fed to bring prices back down. The message is the longer inflation stays elevated, the greater the risk it becomes entrenched in you, the consumer, potentially forcing the Fed to keep rates higher for longer. I've got a good friend who, I talked about this briefly this week. We were talking over the weekend and talking about food inflation. And in my 20s, I was dirt poor. I was starting to save for investing, but most of my money went there and the rest of it went into starting my company. I didn't eat terribly well. We made jokes like, do you remember 30 years ago when Applebee's was delicious? And now we go and it's like, ooh. My kid still thinks it's delicious. I'm like, ooh. Pretty funny. I'm just fried food and I'm a bit of a food snob, I gotta say. But you don't want it entrenched. My friend told me that his family now shops at Grocery Outlet, that the Lucky right across the street is empty while the Grocery Outlet's packed. He says you got to get used to eating things like Pringles that are made with sour cream and bubblegum flavor. You're like, yuck, bubblegum flavor.
5: Ah! 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
19: it's $1 versus $4. 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
19: 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That doesn't even guarantee you a seat in any particular court. Concessions have $40 lobster rolls, $100 chicken nuggets topped with caviar, $23 honeydews cocktails. It has become as much of a souvenir and social media prop as a drink. So I think it's a scoop of honeydew melon mixed in with Grey Goose vodka. And Grey Goose kind of invented this. Who would pay $23 for that? Got me. So what happened to make prices go crazy? Well, demand exploded. Tournaments passed 1 million attendees for the first time in 2024. Television is no longer driving growth revenue. Revenues are declining in television. I haven't watched a match probably in 20 years. Ticket revenue, meanwhile, jumped 37% to $208 million. 37%. Ooh-wee! Sponsorship rose 26%. Hospitality and services more than doubled. The serves are booming, but so is the price of admission. And unless you're wealthy, who can afford that? Unless you have enough to retire on a day and never work again, who can afford that? People want experiences. The travel industry has turned into a premiumization trend where everything is, there's a joke now that Delta Airlines is going to introduce a whole plane of first class because they could fill it up. Your planes seem to be getting more and more first class. And some of those first class tickets are $10,000 for maybe a 6-hour flight. I'd rather give the money to a homeless person. I'd rather give the money to a homeless country. I'd rather give the money to a starving country is what I meant to say. You get the idea. But experiences. Some people are giving up home ownership for the long term, thinking, well, I'm going to do experiences and maybe I'll do retirement. Tay-tay. Healthcare stocks are on a hot streak with the healthcare sector ETF up 17% over the past 3 months. The S&P 500 is up just 5%. The S&P 500 is up 2.5% versus 17% for the healthcare sector. Investors are attracted to the sector's traditional defensive qualities, predictable demand, aging populations, and dividends. But healthcare is also showing stronger growth potential thanks to GLP-1 weight loss drugs, cancer treatments, and advances in AI-powered drug discovery. Biotech has been especially strong with the iShares Biotech ETF up 27% over the past 3 months, helped by a pickup in pharmaceutical deal-making and expectations for more mergers. Healthcare may also benefit as investors look around and say, this AI trade is crowded. What else is there? And maybe looking for maybe some tech companies or some investments that have more reasonable valuations and reliable cash flows. Dividend yields are another attraction. Pfizer yields nearly a 6% dividend. Ooh-wee! $100 gets you a 6. $1.50 every 90 days, not bad. Medtronic up 3.1%. I was reading some research this week about Medtronic leaning into AI. The healthcare sector ETF gets roughly 1.5% in dividends, whereas the S&P 500 ETF gets about 1%, maybe a little less right now. Valuations remain relatively reasonable, with the healthcare ETF trading at less than 18 times expected 2027 earnings, compared with 19 times for the S&P 500. More importantly, healthcare earnings are expected to grow about 22% next year versus 15% for the broader market. Hospitals are going to get more use out of AI. I promise you that. That's one area where they can become much, much more productive as well. And what do I mean by that? Margins can improve. Earnings can go higher. Valuations can be kicked up a level or reset. I like the concept of 20% of the U.S. economy is healthcare. It always blows my mind. You should have some exposure to healthcare. John Deere is getting a surprising moment of attention from investors. Deere shares hit a 52-week high today, hitting almost $700 a share, extending their winning streak to 4 days. A lot of volume, more than average. Deere's push into AI on autonomous farming. The company's testing an AI assistant called JD that uses a farmer's field machine and operating data to provide recommendations on everything from equipment settings to fuel efficiency and harvest timing. Smarter tractors can turn farm data into recurring technology business. The stock is also getting a boost from expectations for a recovery in agriculture. Baird recently upgraded Deere from hold to buy, $800 price target from $640. It's currently at about $700. That's a stock worth looking into. For investors, the interesting question is whether Deere is becoming something more of than a cyclical farming equipment company. If AI and autonomous machinery can increase farmers' productivity while creating higher margin technology revenue for Deere, the company's valuation deserves a second look and maybe a run to $800 a share. I have a big event coming up in 9 days. It's a wealth preservation retirement planning event. It's filling up. That's good news. I'm going to talk about some of my current holdings, my thoughts on the market, as well as how my family uses financial planning. I'm going to bring a couple of CFPs with me. You've seen these with me and CFP Chadbert in the past. You can sign up. It's at Lafayette Library, Don Tatson Library in Lafayette, 10 o'clock to noon, two Saturdays from now. 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It's going to take another 45 days or so. 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
11: I'm Elizabeth McDonald, and this is the Fox Business Report.
14: Stocks rallied as Fed Governor Christopher Waller said that easing inflation could support holding interest rates steady this month, adding that August inflation data will drive September's rate decision. Mega cap tech stocks leading Thursday's gains. The Magnificent Seven big cap tech stocks rallied across the board, led by Tesla, Meta, and Microsoft. And Bitcoin breaking back above $80,000, sparking a rally across crypto-linked stocks. Shares of trading app Robinhood surged 16.5%, while Coinbase Global, the largest largest crypto exchange in the states gained 10%. The monthly employment report for August will be released on Friday morning. The data will impact the Fed's September interest rate decision. The Dow up 624 points, the Nasdaq higher by 366, S&P 500 up 81. That's your Fox Business Report. I'm Hillary Barsky, invested in you.
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2: Watch out. 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Tonight, Tesla's going to unveil its cybercab. The stock needs more than just a demonstration. But it finally looks like they're ready to dispense the steering wheel and the pedals for the Cybercab event this evening. The electric vehicle maker Tesla is set to host the Cybercab event in Austin. Tesla's purpose-built robotaxi without pedals or steering wheel went into mass production earlier this year. It's the culmination of years of work on autonomous driving technology. The event, which Tesla teased weeks ago, likely signals the introduction of the Cybercab into Tesla's robotaxi service. Barclays analyst Dan Levy noted in a recent report that Tesla had registered 45 Cybercabs with the Texas Department of Motor Vehicles ahead of the launch. Levy said, "We expect the event to be lighter on details, yet growth and scaling targets could be a catalyst," which reinforces the meme nature of the stock. Not really earnings driven, but it's not really a meme stock either, considering it's got a $1 trillion valuation. It often trades more on news and hope than on fundamentals, such as earnings growth. SpaceX is blasting back above $150 a share. Company is flying higher and trading above $150 the IPO opening price, extending its rebound to roughly 40% since the beginning of August, although shares remain far below their post-IPO peak of $225. The recent comeback in the stock has been underpinned by better-than-expected inaugural public company results on August 4th, continued Starlink subscriber and launch growth, and the successful 13th Starship test flight, which deployed next-generation satellites and produced an intact spacecraft that was later recovered for analysis. Optimism is also building ahead of Starship's next test and around SpaceX's longer-term AI infrastructure potential. Even after the rally, though, the substantial discount to the high shows that investors continue to balance SpaceX's unmatched launch and connectivity assets against enormous capital requirements, execution risk, and looming share unlock pressure. NVIDIA is spending roughly $13 billion to acquire Hugging Face, a deal that says a lot about where artificial intelligence may be headed. I'm going to do a really long piece on artificial intelligence tomorrow. And Hugging Face has something to do with it. Hugging Face has become the most important platform in AI for today, at least. It's got more than 18 million developers, 3 million AI models, 500,000 data sets, and 1 million applications. Think of it as a combination of GitHub, an app store, and Reddit, but for AI developers. The important part is that many of those models are open weight. Developers can download them, customize them, and run them on their own infrastructure rather than relying entirely on proprietary models from companies such as OpenAI and Anthropic. This could become a very big deal. The AI industry has largely been built around a handful of companies developing enormous proprietary models and charging customers for access. Anthropic, for instance, is reportedly saying that they're generating about $65 billion in annualized revenue, while OpenAI is approaching $40 billion. But there's another form of AI emerging now. Instead of paying a premium every time an AI model is used, companies can increasingly run smaller customizable models themselves. Cheaper, more customizable, more private, and potentially less dependent on a handful of AI companies. That's where NVIDIA's acquisition gets interesting. NVIDIA already dominates the hardware needed to train and run AI. Now it's buying deeper access into the developers and ecosystems, building the models and the applications.

0: And NVIDIA says Hugging Face will remain an open platform, allowing developers to choose their models, cloud providers, and infrastructure. For investors, the bigger message is that NVIDIA doesn't just want to sell the picks and shovels of the AI boom. It wants to be part of the construction site as well. Hugging Face's growth shows how quickly that construction is happening. From January through August 26, public model repositories on the platform grew from 2.4 million to 2.9 million. While data sets jumped from 711,000 to over 1 million. But the fascinating part is 85.6% of those models have fewer than 200 lifetime downloads. That tells me that AI experimentation is exploding. Its economic value is likely to retain concentrated amongst a relatively small number of models, platforms, and companies. And that leads to bigger investment questions. Like, if AI models become cheaper and increasingly interchangeable, where will the profits ultimately go? I'm going to have some of those answers for you tomorrow. I'm going to look at the 9 levels of AI and tell you where we're currently at. Remember a couple weeks ago, I was talking about Unitree as a potential IPO and the largest maker of humanoid robots in the United States, in the world, not in the United States, but in the world. I think we've all seen the AI now of the robots. It wasn't AI created. It was Chinese Unitree robots, kind of at an Olympics, where they can out high jump a human, and they were able to beat the fastest man in the world in the 100 meter dash. But then, of course, they crashed into a wall and kind of fizzled out. Unitree on their IPO scored a 629% uptick on one day. But since they've crashed harder than that robot crashing the wall, it's probably traders sobering up from the IPO euphoria. And even after the drop, the robot maker still trades at 118 times annual sales. It's a wild valuation. Let alone its higher debut one, investors are paying for a world in which humanoids replace workers. Unitree isn't quite there yet. Less than 10% of its robots go to industry. Most are research-bound. The firm's founder says mass market adoption could be 10 years away. Unitree stock is racing ahead of reality. And yet, Morgan Stanley says humanoids, robots could be a $5 trillion global industry by 2050. I might be dead by 2050. You can find me online at robblackshow.com. I have an event coming up on the 12th, September. Two Saturdays from today. It's a wealth preservation retirement planning event in Lafayette, California. Sign up at robblackshow.com.
1: With SRN News, I'm Keith Peters in Washington. The Trump administration is again asking the Supreme Court to let it move ahead with restrictions on mail ballots before the midterm elections in November, even as legal wrangling over President and Trump's executive order continues in lower courts. Republicans say the action would strengthen election integrity and help prevent non-citizens from voting. The Thursday appeal comes after a federal judge in Boston blocked Trump's executive order for now. The Missouri Supreme Court has blocked a new U.S. House map backed by President Trump from being used in the November election. The court ruled Thursday that the map cannot be used until voters first get a chance in November to uphold or reject it. On Wall Street, the Dow up by 624 points, the NASDAQ rose 366. More details at srnnews.com.
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13: Debt is truly a four-letter word, but it's not really a four-letter word in my mind. Debt gets a bad reputation. But for investors, the better question isn't whether you have debt. It's what's the debt doing for you? Debt is probably a word a lot of people don't like to hear. It can mean credit card balances piling up, car payments that stretch for years and years, or a mortgage that seems to follow you around for decades. There's plenty of reasons to be cautious. U.S. households have $18.8 trillion of debt outstanding at the end of the second quarter. I think we have about $9 trillion in cash. Mortgages accounted for roughly $13.1 trillion of that total, while Americans carried about $1.3 trillion in credit card debt. Debt itself isn't necessarily the problem. The problem is expensive debt that finances things that don't improve your financial position. Stay with me on this one. If you walk away today saying, not all debt's bad, I'm going to be stoked. For investors in financially successful households, debt can actually be a useful tool. A mortgage can allow you to own an appreciated asset without tying up all of your cash. A business loan can provide capital to expand a profitable company. A student loan can finance an education that increases lifetime earnings power. In some circumstances, borrowing can allow an investor to keep money invested rather than selling assets and potentially triggering taxes. The trick is knowing the difference between productive debt and destructive debt. Think like an investor, not like a borrower. When investors look at an investment, they don't simply ask, can I afford it? They ask, what is my expected return? What does it cost me? What could go wrong? And can I withstand the downside? Debt deserves the same analysis. Suppose you borrow money at 5% and reasonably expect the capital to generate a long-term return greater than that. On paper, that spread may sound attractive. But there's a huge caveat. Investing, and in particular, investment returns, can be uncertain at times. Loan payments generally are not. If I've decided I'm going to go all in on this AI bet, in fact, I'm going to take out a margin loan, I'm going to take out a home equity line of credit, this is a no-brainer for me. You heard my interview with Joe Davis a couple of weeks ago from Vanguard. AI looks like it's going to be a no-brainer for the next 10 years on the effects that it's going to have on the S&P 493 and on European and Asian stocks. That's not bad. But what happens if I go all in and then Trump in the middle of the night wanders into the Situation Room and hits a nuclear button? I just lost a lot. And I always have to assume that one thing could happen, and that stops me from ever being too speculative. So there's good debt versus bad debt. I wrote this in one of my books. There's no universal definition of good debt. And you're asking, what book did you write? Was it one of those vanity books? No. I got paid to write it for a PBS show. So that's the difference between me and if you ever hear some financial people, they release books and they basically pay to publish them. That's not really being paid. That's not really bad, but you know what I'm saying? So good debt versus bad debt. There's no universal definition of good debt. But a useful rule for me is to ask whether the borrowing has a reasonable chance of increasing your future wealth, income, or financial flexibility. I think there's potentially productive debt, like a mortgage. A mortgage can allow you to acquire real estate while preserving cash for other investments. A home may appreciate, and the mortgage payment gradually builds equity. There's business debt. Borrowing can make sense when capital is being used to expand a business that generates attractive returns. There's debt consolidation, where you're replacing high interest credit card debt with a lower cost fixed rate loan. That can reduce interest expense and make repayment more manageable. During COVID, there was COVID loans, and a lot of businesses were like, wait, I can lower my company's debt and I could stay alive and keep my employees on payroll. Sure. The IRS also treats some forms of interest differently. So there is some things to think about for tax purposes. Investment interest may be deductible subject to limitations, while qualified mortgage interest may receive different treatment. Personal interest, generally not deductible. That means the after-tax cost of debt can matter just as much as the stated interest rate. Debt that you want to avoid, credit card debt, it's the easiest one for me to talk about. Because you're borrowing to consume something that's already gone. When you put something on credit, like today I was at a parking space, put my credit card in. $2 later, 1 hour after that, my money was spent. It's still on the credit card. My time is over. I can't stay there anymore. But also on credit cards, think about what you're buying often. Dinner, a vacation, maybe a television. A brand new wardrobe because you've been taking GLP-1s and you're all buff. That it provides enjoyment, but generally doesn't produce an asset or future income stream. Same thing with cars. Car may be necessary transportation, but borrowing excessively for a depreciating asset creates a double hit. You're paying interest while the underlying asset is losing value. Don't confuse being debt-free with being financially optimized. There's a financial guy in the industry, Dave Ramsey. I don't like him. Not because of anything personal, but because I think his financial advice is maybe 60% good, 40% trash. I'd like to say I'm 95% good, 5% trash. One of the things he says is you should buy a car with cash. You should buy a house with cash. No. You should do a low interest cost loan. I do use cars for sure. I've bought one new car. No, two new cars if you count my family in my whole life. Consider someone with a low rate fixed mortgage who has sufficient emergency savings and a diversified investment portfolio. They could use extra cash to pay down a mortgage faster, or they could invest that money. My wife, not financially complicated or sophisticated, she asked me why I don't pay off the mortgage. And I said, because it's a 2.5% loan. So a simple investor's test for debt is, what am I buying? Is the money financing an appreciating asset, a business, education, or something that can increase future income? What's the true cost? Don't stop at the advertised interest rate. Consider fees, taxes, closing costs, origination charges, and whether the rate can change. What's your expected return on your money? If you're borrowing to invest or expand a business, what do you realistically expect that capital to earn? And more importantly, what happens if your assumption is wrong? Next question would be, can I make payments during a bad year? I think that's the most important question. You don't evaluate debt based on your income during your best year or your portfolio during a bull market. You evaluate on what happens if your incomes drop, if your investments fall 30%, if an unexpected expense arrives. And what's your exit strategy? 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
1: News this hour from Town Hall. I'm Keith Peters in Washington. President Trump appoints a new Army Secretary. We hear more from correspondent Jennifer King reporting.
16: President Trump has named Adam Tell as the acting Army Secretary, effective immediately following the sudden departure of Dan Driscoll amid reports of tensions with Defense Secretary Pete Hegseth. Tell is currently Assistant Secretary at the Army Office of Civil Works, where he's been since August of 2025. Before that, he worked mostly for Republican lawmakers, was Chief of Staff for Senator Bill Hagerty of Tennessee, and served during Trump's first term as a special assistant to the president for legislative affairs. Jennifer King, Washington.
1: The Trump administration is again asking the Supreme Court to let it move ahead with restrictions on mail ballots before the midterm elections in November, even as legal wrangling over President Donald Trump's executive order continues in lower courts. Republicans say the action would strengthen election integrity and help prevent non-citizens from voting. The Thursday appeal comes after a federal judge in Boston blocked Trump's executive order for now. The justices have previously allowed the president's plan to move ahead. A Jersey city is becoming a national example of a growing political strategy. More on the story from White House correspondent Willie Nelson reporting.
17: A city-by-city push to expand American Muslim political influence is drawing new attention, with Paterson, New Jersey, at the center of the debate. Mayor Saya declared Paterson the capital of Palestine in the United States and supported a Welcome to Little Palestine sign. The city signed a sister agreement with Ramallah and changed noise rules to allow the Islamic call to prayer five times a day. Similar moves are being watched in other cities, including Dearborn, Michigan. Willie Nelson, The White House.
1: On Wall Street, the Dow Jones Industrial Average up by 624 points. The NASDAQ rose 366, with the S&P 500 advancing by 81 points. More on these stories at townhall.com.
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1: There's a space mission underway that's aimed at learning more about a planet that hasn't gotten much attention, at least until now.
19: This is a milestone for the joint European and Chinese mission to Mercury, which is the smallest and least explored planet in our solar system. At around lunchtime today in Europe, the large module that has carried two probes on their journey to Mercury will detach and drift away. That split marks the end of an eight-year journey. The two spacecraft will then begin the maneuver that will eventually lead them into orbiting Mercury together before separating from each other later this year and beginning a detailed scientific investigation, mapping the planet and studying its composition and its magnetic field.
1: The BBC's Victoria Gill. New York City's public school system will ban artificial intelligence for students through the eighth grade during the upcoming school year. News and analysis at townhall.com. From Washington, I'm Keith Peters. It's something Vladimir Putin probably did not anticipate when he invaded Ukraine more than 4 years ago. Ukraine is bringing the war home to the Russian people.
20: Russians have been experiencing a summer of turmoil. Swarms of buzzing drones have hit oil refineries, triggering a nationwide gasoline shortage. Online retailers have had their warehouses attacked, disrupting sales and hurting small businesses. Airports have been disrupted by the drones, stranding travelers. The increased awareness of the war comes at a challenging time for the Kremlin, with a parliamentary election later in the month. Rich Thomason reporting.
1: Russia says it will close German cultural centers on its territory in a retaliatory measure amid deepening tensions between Moscow and European countries who are helping Ukraine resist the Kremlin's invasion. The announcement came after Germany blamed Moscow for an attempted drone attack in Leipzig. More at Town Hall.
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21: Arthritis sucks, and there isn't too much you can do in a minimally invasive way, right? Or at least so we thought.
22: Kim? Remember we were going to try to do the ping ponging.
21: We did.
22: I'm going to hit you with something.
21: Uh-oh. You can see it in my hand. I do. So I have it in my thumb. I have arthritis. No joke.
22: I know. 25% of U.S. adults, that's maybe conservative, have arthritis. So 25%. So that's like, what, 60 million Americans? That's a ton. And it costs a lot of money. So what do you think of that?
21: It does. Oh, my goodness. And you either have pills or you have Voltaren. I am a big fan of Voltaren, constantly rubbing it on my thumb, which is crazy. My dad actually had it bad enough that he got the embolization on his hands. And remember Dr. Okuno from Japan? Mm-hmm. And he talked about getting the embolization in his hands. I don't qualify yet because I can't quite not move it, but at least I know it's there when I'm ready. And Dr. Daniel Nathanson, who is joining us today, he's right here in San Francisco, and he trained with Dr. Okuno, the pioneer of doing what's called artery embolization of the hand, minimally invasive, cutting off those faulty collateral vessels that are causing the inflammation or feeding the inflammation. So that's exciting.
22: It's definitely going to be an interesting conversation, because I imagine there are a lot of skeptics out there. When I look at embolizing things, I do it when I put a hole in an artery and we need to shut it down, or there's a problem with an aneurysm that we treated where there's an artery that's feeding it and making it grow. So yeah, we're not, the beauty of this show, right, called Breakthrough Ideas, and so this is kind of a breakthrough, or it is the breakthrough. So looking forward to having this conversation. It should be a fun, spirited time.
21: But being someone who treats PAD and telling your patients, grow those collateral vessels, grow those collateral vessels, then you're thinking, oh God, we're going to embolize the vessels. And
22: yeah, the vessel, the artery is there for a reason, right? Like, it's going to that point for a reason. So this is obviously a very highly skilled group of folks that know exactly what, pinpointing kind of how, we localize radiation for folks with cancer. So you really have to figure out where that artery is going, what tissue bed it's supplying, muscle group, nerve, whatever, and try to knock it out. So this is gonna be a fun conversation, because I've got a lot of questions.
21: Okay, so let's kick off the conversation with a moment of inspiration.
23: Dr. John Phillips, spectacular vascular moment of inspiration.
22: So this is an interesting quote about just being a skeptic and getting it wrong. Because again, I imagine there's data out there for this. Not a lot of randomized controlled trials and whatnot, but there's data. So this is a good conversation to have about embolization. But so Steve Ballmer, who's behind Microsoft, I think one of the co-founders, his comment about the iPhone in 2007 was, quote, "There's no chance that the iPhone is going to make any significant, or is going to get any significant market share." So he got that wrong. Are we going to get this wrong? I don't know, because the iPhone is ubiquitous and, it started the smartphone revolution. So we'll see.
21: That's such a good quote, because you have to think about, well, who's the skeptic? Who's saying it's not working? Is it someone who is arguing for their own limitations and hoping that their influence will be the louder voice? Or is there truly evidence behind the fact that particular innovation is not going to succeed?
22: Yeah, I mean, again, I think you look at, if you dive into the data, I imagine that's probably like a lot of things that start out, right? I mean, you make sure it's safe. It's small cohorts of patients, probably single center. You know, so again, there's, and what we need, we all ask for more randomized controlled trials. I was just reading one of a randomized controlled trial about the different type of drugs that we use on balloons to treat blockages in the arteries and the thigh. Small patient population, small. I mean, so again, you have to interpret the science and the data, you know, based on kind of the confines of who's designing the trial and what the question they're asking is, and how they're getting their answers. But nonetheless, I mean, I know people that have had the procedure, at least in the knee, and it's helped them. So what the heck? I mean, you know, explore other locations, and I think that's what we're here to talk about.
21: What do you think, Dr. Nathanson?
4: Yeah, well, we've taken a very deep dive on the embolization techniques. The idea is that we are removing the problem vessels associated with inflammation. And I think of a lot of these conditions, arthritis, and this is what we found, is a state of chronic inflammation. So if you have a wound in the arm and it gets beefy and red and then you get healing, that's great. And once it's healed, then the inflammation goes away. But with arthritis, we don't have the capacity to grow back new cartilage or smooth out the bone. And so this inflammation has actually been shown to be destructive. It's not helpful in conditions of chronic arthritis. And if we can target the abnormal blood vessels, reduce the number of abnormal blood vessels, then we can directly impact the inflammation. And there is now a lot of data and a lot of our personal experience to suggest that this is really effective. But I agree, it's there are going to be skeptics out there. You know, we're trying to, as a vascular surgeon or cardiologist, preserve blood flow, not block blood flow. So it's a bit counterintuitive, and I think is the basis for a great conversation.
21: Yes, yeah. We started the conversation about artery embolization a little more than a year ago. So looking forward to hearing more from Dr. Daniel Nathanson coming up next in the break, where he's going to share maybe some of the new data with us. Also, being a vascular surgeon looking to protect blood flow, and yet he's taking it away. We're going to find out a little bit more about the science behind that. So that's next. Stay with us right here on the Heart of Innovation. Don't go away.
5: Leg health can indicate risk for heart attack, stroke, and amputation. If you have leg pain or leg cramps while walking, get checked for peripheral artery disease, or PAD. PAD is a buildup mainly in the leg arteries. Be sure to ask your physician for an ankle brachial index, also called an ABI test, where they use blood pressure cuffs to analyze the blood pressure in your legs. 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
22: Welcome back, everybody. Thanks for joining us. It also is a beautiful day here in Columbus, Ohio, as is evidently in San Francisco. In fact, I thought, Kim, you were going to start singing It's a Beautiful Day in the Neighborhood for Mr. Rogers. We can do that later. But let's get back to the conversation with Dr. Nathanson about embolization. Can you lay the groundwork for us? What does embolization mean? What are we talking about? We're talking arteries, and just a little bit of history behind this process and how it evolved to where you're at right now.
4: Yeah, absolutely. So Dr. Yuji Okuno in Japan was doing research into tumors and cancer. And interventional radiologists will frequently do a procedure where they release very small particles to the area of the abnormal blood vessels to block those blood vessels. And that release of particles to block blood vessels is embolization. And that's what we mean by embolization, blocking abnormal blood vessels. And what we found is that with tumors and with arthritis, there are these factors called cytokines that are growth factors that are produced in the setting of inflammation, and it's very similar to cancer. And the growth factors lead to the development of these abnormal blood vessels in a process that we call neoangiogenesis. So these abnormal blood vessels are developing, and he saw that he had a patient with a tumor, but also with arthritis. And he saw that the blush, you see a blush when you do the angiogram, sort of like a cloud of dust appearance, was similar in the area of arthritis than as in a tumor. So he came up with this idea that maybe if we embolize these abnormal blood vessels in the arthritis, then we can achieve impactful improvement in symptoms, including stiffness, pain, function.
21: And so basically we'll have to ask the stupid question. How do these tumors and the fibroid, like what I had, and because you have uterine fibroid arterial embolization, I can't remember exactly what it's called, and arthritis, like how do they trick the body to grow these vessels? I mean, we can grow collateral vessels, right, to reroute blood flow around blocked arteries. Like, that's doing really good things with every step you take. But how do these things that are not good for you end up attracting these blood vessels to grow and feed them?
4: Well, in cancer, the cancer itself is hijacking the body's normal mechanisms. There's times when additional blood growth can be useful in terms of wound healing or with collateralization around a blocked artery so that you get improved flow even when you have a blocked major artery. And those same mechanisms are hijacked in the setting of arthritis and cancer. And so the body with arthritis is trying to heal something. And the inflammation is, in most settings, a beneficial process where you're recruiting all these different factors that contribute to wound healing. But with arthritis, there's no healing going on, so the inflammation just stays, but the healing doesn't come along with it, and the inflammation itself becomes a problem.
22: So, Daniel, let me ask you this. We spend a lot of time on the show talking about collaterals and tiny little vessels that are kind of feeding areas of wounds, and that's a good thing, right? I mean, that blush that we see in a wound bed and an angiogram that we're treating is a good thing. So it's a little bit counterintuitive for some of our listeners to say, well, wait a second, these vessels are good things, right? But what, I guess, and you said abnormal blood vessels. So how do you guys differentiate between those two?
4: Yeah, really good question. So, we have a patient, we need to verify that they have arthritis. We do a workup, and they meet certain criteria in terms of radiographic findings and findings on imaging studies. And then we decide, well, this patient is a good candidate for one of these embolization procedures. And then when we, there's about 7 or 8 different branches that go to the knee joint. We sequentially catheterize each one of those branches, and we put a little bit of contrast dye into the branches, and we see a blush. And it's, as I mentioned before, it's a cloud of dust appearance. And when we see that blush, then we do the embolization with particular types of particles that are designed to go through the normal vessels, preserve the normal vessels, and then block off the abnormal vessels. So in terms of deciding which vessels to treat, it's generally based on what we see during the procedure.
21: And so Douglas, who is watching, and one of our PAD warriors, is asking in our chat, just, he wants to make sure we're not talking about cutting anything. We're literally talking about dropping particles, the mix of is it an antibiotic and the contrast dye that end up coming together and creating this formula that blocks the abnormal vessels?
4: Absolutely, Kim. So yes, the first part of that, there's no the surgical incisions. This is a very small catheter. It's actually smaller than the catheters that we usually use for PAD. There's something called a sheath that makes that we use for access. We don't need to use a sheath. We just use a small catheter. It's just like an IV, a little bit bigger. And then we feed that down to the area of the knee, and we use the contrast. And then the second part of that question is, what do we use for the embolization? And all the original research was done actually with an antibiotic called imipenem. So if patients are not allergic to penicillin, then we'll use that imipenem, we'll mix it up with contrast, and we'll use that as our embolic agent. And the nice part of the imipenem is that it is dissolvable, what we call resorbable. So in the normal vessels, it'll just dissolve. But the abnormal vessels are very sensitive to being blocked for even a short period of time. So those ones will all go away. And along with those abnormal vessels, there are abnormal pain-conducting nerve fibers, and they also go away. So it's minimally invasive, and it's an advantage that we're able to use these particles that are able to dissolve, because it makes it much safer. You don't have to worry about them going to the wrong spot.
21: And Douglas is asking a follow-up question about how long it lasts. How long do they stay closed?
4: I'm really glad that you asked that question, Douglas. Really good question. There are millions and millions of knee injections that are done every year in this country, steroids or gel. And most of my patients who are interested in the GAE, the embolization procedure, have already had many of those injections. And they generally last a few months. And a typical story is, well, they last a few months, then the next one lasts 2 months, and then the next one lasts for a month, and then the next one doesn't work at all. And then pick up the phone and call Dr. Nathanson because I'm out of options. The nice thing about the embolization procedure is that it can last for 2 to 3 to 4 years. It's very durable as opposed to the injections. So, and I think the hypothesis is that it's because it gets at part of the root cause of the problem, which is the inflammation.
21: And coming up next right here on the Heart of Innovation, we're going to find out where in the body this arthritis can be treated using these minimally invasive approaches. hint I mentioned them in the beginning, so stay with us right here on the Heart of Innovation on KDOW for more.
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22: Happy Saturday, everybody. A great day to take a walk, but man, if your knees are killing you, or maybe your shoulder, it's a little bit more difficult. So continuing the conversation about embolization for arthritis. So Dr. Nathanson, let's talk about the indications here, right? So not everybody who has arthritis is going to want this procedure. It's typically a little bit more down the line and you failed some other treatment options, correct?
4: Yeah, absolutely. We do what's called a WOMAC questionnaire, which is about 30 or 40 questions, and it's a 0 to 4 scale in things like getting out of the car, walking up and down the stairs, when are you having pain? Is it at night? How severe is it? How long lasting? Because we really want to get a good sense for a baseline in terms of how much disability our patients are experiencing. So if the score is very low, then the procedure probably doesn't make sense. By the time our patient gets to us, the score is generally about, you know, 50, 60, 70. You know, I've had patients, it's a 96-point scale, and I've had patients all the way up into the 90s experience significant improvement. So you want to ask those questions of the patient to make sure that they're really having some significant disability. Then we have to make sure that they actually have arthritis. An MRI is great, but it's not necessary. Most of our patients, all of our patients have an X-ray. It's very uncommon to have an MRI and no X-ray. And on that X-ray, we're looking for arthritis. In arthritis, there is something called a KL score. Again, 0 through 4. 4 is severe, 3, 2 more moderate. And what we found is that while many of the severe arthritis patients do respond, if it's KL 3 or 2, that's almost kind of our sweet spot because the inflammation is significant, but the destruction isn't yet as significant. And we found for those patients, we can really halt the progression of the arthritis and get great results. So while the severe is certainly not a contraindication and many of our patients have severe arthritis, we are really interested in the patients that are not ready for a knee replacement, maybe because they're too young. A knee replacement when you're 40 might mean that you're looking at 3 knee replacements in your lifetime because they have a lifespan, usually of about 20 years. Or medically fragile older patients who just aren't, from that standpoint, a candidate for a knee replacement. Or it can sometimes be, well, there's not that much disability, but I can't play pickleball the way I'd like to. So that's another category of patients. Not ready for a knee replacement, but have arthritis and are significantly impacted by it, but not ready to go to knee replacement.
22: Gotcha. So we're going to call on, we've got the cool thing about the show, live studio audience and getting into indications. Marcia, one of our patients with PAD has a question.
0: Thank you. Yes, I might be the patient you're talking about. As far as I'm not quite ready for a knee replacement, but I have PAD, full metal jacket from my hip to my knee, but I walk a lot. And the more I walk, the more worse my knee is. And if I lay off my walking and get to about 12,000 steps a day, then my knee feels better. But it's a catch 22. I'm supposed to walk because I don't have blood flow, but when I do, my knee gets bad.
4: Mm-hmm. Yeah.
0: So am I even a patient with, I have a lot of collaterals evidently, but I also have severe blockages.
4: Yeah, what we worry about with severe peripheral arterial disease is that we are embolizing that critical blood vessel that is the one that is going to the calf muscles and making it so that your walking isn't impacted even more. So we'd have to think long and hard in that case. Now, if it's a mild blockage, you know, that's something that we can potentially think about, but when you go to the international meetings and they talk about contraindications, severe peripheral arterial disease with a blocked SFA in popliteal artery is what is conventionally kind of number one, either 1, 2, or 3 on the list of don't go there areas. So I do think that with the resorbable embolics, with imipenem, it's certainly safer. But especially in the early stages, we have a tendency to be very conservative. And as a vascular surgeon or a cardiologist who does peripheral interventions, our focus for a patient like you is always going to be, let's do whatever we can to preserve that distal blood flow, to make it so that we're not doing anything to make that worse. That has to be our priority. So I treat patients, it's a case by case basis, but, you would have to think long and hard about doing an embolization procedure with a blocked SFA.
22: We've got 2 minutes left. Alan, you have a question.
1: Hi, doctor. I have chronic pain.

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5: With SRN News, I'm Keith Peters in Washington. The deadlocked jury in the Lindsey Clancy trial has gone home again without a verdict. The dramatic sixth day of deliberations Thursday saw the jury's foreperson send the judge a note saying a single juror won't follow the court's instructions about reasonable doubt. Details of the jury room conflict weren't revealed by the judge. The Trump administration is again asking the Supreme Court to let it move ahead with restrictions on mail ballots before the midterm elections in November, even as legal wrangling over President Trump's executive order continues in lower courts. Republicans say the action would strengthen election integrity and help prevent non-citizens from voting. On Wall Street, the Dow up by 624 points, the Nasdaq rose 366, the S&P advanced 81. This is SRN News.
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0: let's get to the answer for the question about the shoulder. Is Allen's shoulder an option with embolization?
1: Yeah, so what I would say is that we do need to verify that there is arthritis there. And my guess is that there is likely a component of arthritis, but we do need to verify that. PAD in the legs is not a contraindication to doing a arm-based procedure, because we know that almost all patients with severe PAD in the legs will still have patent arm vessels. I mean, there are exceptions, but most patients. So I would say that if you were my patient, I would look through all the imaging, order new x-rays if needed, see if there's a component of arthritis. And if there is one, by all means, you'd be a candidate for a shoulder embolization procedure.
2: Okay, and thank you.
3: Thank you, Alan. And Marcia had another question about the hip. Marcia, go ahead.
4: I also have, my arthritis probably worse in my hip, but it's on the opposite side where my blockage, I don't have any stents in that leg. Would I be a candidate for a hip embolization?
1: Embolization, yeah. Absolutely. If the PAD does not involve the iliac vessels, which are the ones kind of between the belly button and the groin, then you'd be a candidate for it, especially if you're not penicillin allergic, because then we can use the imipenem, which is resorbable.
4: I do have two stents in that iliac on that side.
1: So that, you know, we would have to look. We'd probably get what's called a CT angiogram. You know, if the stent is wide open with no stenosis or other issues, then, you know, it would be reasonable to have that conversation. But if it's, you know, close to occluded, then it's probably not a great idea.
4: Thank you.
3: And we'll get to Betty's question. She's watching online in just a moment. But since we're talking about hips, I know with my dad that he had to wait months. When he was bone on bone, he had to wait months to have surgery for a hip replacement. I'm wondering if this could be a really great bridge that maybe someone could. How long do the hip embolizations last? And would this be a good opportunity to say, hey, you know, I could actually schedule out my hip replacement for maybe a year later because this is something that's good in the meantime?
1: I think that that's entirely possible. We do not yet have as much data for the hips as we do for the knees, but we do know that they are quite durable. The hip replacement operation is a bit easier to recover from than the knee replacement operation. So I think for that reason, the threshold to going to surgery is a little bit lower with the hips as opposed to the knees. But there are many patients that are not candidates or can't get access to the surgery in a timely fashion who would be good candidates for a hip embolization.
0: And insurance, is that an issue? A lot of pre-certs and things or no?
1: Yes, so Medicare is not a problem. We in San Francisco, we're a Medicare certified ambulatory surgery center as well as an office-based lab. So for many of the private commercial insurers, they're a case-by-case basis. I would say it's about 60 to 70% approval in that population. But we have some flexibility there because we can do it in our when we're an office-based lab, which is every Monday we're an office-based lab and Tuesday through Friday we're an ambulatory surgery center. So there are, you know, this is the system. These are the cards that we've been dealt and we find a way to take care of our patients. And in Medicare, it's no problem, but it is a bit of a case-by-case basis for the commercial insurers.
3: And for Medi-Cal, I don't mind calling them out. I'm having more issues with Medi-Cal patients and office-based facilities and having any sort of even revascularization procedures to save a leg from amputation. So I can imagine it's also trouble when it comes to artery embolization, that there's a bit of a challenge there. But Betty has a question. She says about 18 years ago, she had a partial knee replacement and now the right side that was not replaced as painful. However, she does have factor five and gastrointestinal AVMs. She has been treated with argon coagulation and iron infusions. She can't take blood thinners, even though she has PAD and CVI. Would this procedure potentially be possible? She does try to walk every day.
1: Yes, no, I think that it would. And I wasn't sure if the question was going to the side with the surgery, because that's another question that we get. There are patients that have had a knee replacement that have ongoing pain. And we have done embolizations for those patients with good results. But in terms of those medical issues with the factor five Leiden and the AVMs, I do not think that that would present a contraindication.
3: So all of the areas for embolization, we have the hands. My dad had his hands done. There's the knees. That seems to have the most extensive data. You talked about the hips, a little bit about the shoulders. Anything I'm forgetting?
1: Yeah, so let's start from the, we've done fingers, hand, wrist, golfer's elbow, shoulder. So golfer's elbow and tennis elbow. Shoulder, hip, knee, Achilles tendinopathy, a lot of tendinopathies in the foot with good response, and including patients who were told that they would have to have complicated ankle reconstructions that have done well with embolizations. Achilles tendinopathy is a big one. A lot of sports-related chronic stress issues it's very good for, like jumper's knee and patellar tendinopathy. So yeah, we've done pretty much.
0: It sounds like from head to toe, and we've got probably a minute and a half left, but so how do you put guardrails around this procedure, knowing that, I mean, there's a lot of joints that hurt, there's a lot of arteries that go to it. I mean, I imagine anybody and their brother could start, or sister for that matter, could start doing this and, you know, maybe turn it into another four-letter word like atherectomy.
1: Yeah. Well, I would say you want to find somebody who is very, very comfortable with catheters and vessels. So, you know, not every vascular surgeon is as endovascular focused. And so there's a lot of operator issues there. The guardrails in terms of, you know, which patients to offer it to, well, you have to be very careful about documenting the dysfunction and documenting the disease. There has to be arthritis. There has to be tendinopathy. I'm very hesitant to treat a patient that hasn't already seen an orthopedic surgeon or a specialist, or hasn't gone down the road of multiple more conservative interventions, who isn't really struggling with the issue. It's not for everyone, but I have not had significant complications or problems with it. The risks of the procedure are low, and it's hard to turn people. I had a patient who had 20...
3: That we're going to hear about in just a moment. Good cliffhanger, Dr. Nathanson. We'll hear about that patient. We'll hear about the recovery time. And we'll also hear about the potential for BACS with Dr. Nathanson, BACS stenosis. Stay with us right here on Heart of Innovation. Don't go away.
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0: All right, speed rounds. We've got 3 minutes left. We've got to cover the patient you were mentioning, which I think kind of dovetails into expectations and recovery time, and then finally hit on some new territories, which potentially the back, right, Dan?
1: Right. So the patient with hand arthritis, been suffering for 20 years, came from Pittsburgh to see us, and by the time she got on a plane 5 days later, she was overjoyed. Hands, more function, less pain, was able to see through the night. So a really nice result there that I wanted to bring up. In terms of recovery, you go home about an hour and a half after the procedure with baseline activities. You don't have to be non-weight bearing or anything like that. The sedation for the procedure, very light sedation. You can even do it with local anesthetic only. And then, John, remind me, what is the third question?
0: That was the tease, but it's the back.
1: So we have not done it. So Dr. Okuno in Japan is doing the back. That'll be phase two. We have not yet encroached on that territory, but my guess is that we will within the next year to 2 years.
3: That's incredible. And what about the evidence? Are we seeing more and more evidence, and where's the most substantial evidence backing these procedures?
1: We need more data. There are randomized control trials out there, but in the next year, we're going to get lots and lots of new data. The data that we have is many, many patients, but it's single center cohort by and large. So we are going to stay tuned. We can have a follow-up discussion. A lot of that's going to be presented at the CIRSE meeting, which is the International Interventional Radiology meeting, in just a couple of weeks. So we are going to more to come.
0: And so, Dan, as a physician, and there we have a lot of physicians that listen in, how do we get trained on this? Obviously come see you, but are there courses and stuff that we can look into?
1: So I did a very, very deep dive with every possible resource that I could find, including, you know, everything that's online. There's a course in Paris. I went to that twice. I went to see Dr. Okuno in Japan for a workshop. But there are centers. There are many centers in the U.S. that are doing this, and there are options.
0: All right.
3: Thanks so much. San Francisco Vein and Vascular Institute.com with Dr. Daniel Nathanson.
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11: News this hour from Town Hall. I'm Keith Peters in Washington. The deadlocked jury in the closely watched Lindsey Clancy trial has gone home again without a verdict after Judge William Sullivan instructed them on reasonable doubt.
12: The evidence must convince you of the defendant's guilt to a reasonable and moral certainty, a certainty that convinces your understanding and satisfies your reason and judgment as jurors who are sworn to act conscientiously on the evidence. This is what we mean by proof beyond a reasonable doubt. All right. And with that, I'm going to ask you to resume your deliberations.
11: Tensions flared on their sixth day of deliberations when the defense alleged a single holdout juror was refusing to follow instructions on reasonable doubt. Clancy does not deny killing her three children, but argues that postpartum psychosis led to her actions. The New York City Police Department is adding extra security around synagogues on Friday, September 11th. As Rosh Hashanah, the Jewish New Year, begins at sundown. Correspondent Laurel Winters reports.
13: In light of recent anti-Semitic attacks in New York City, the police department will be beefing up security around synagogues on Friday, September 11th, as the Jewish New Year, Rosh Hashanah, begins at sundown. Additional security cameras have been installed around places of worship, and extra patrols will be stationed outdoors and inside. The increase in security follows a heightened threat environment following the March 12th terrorist attack in West Bloomfield Township, Michigan, where a Muslim suspect drove his truck, a Ford F-150, into a synagogue. The FBI says the attack was a Hezbollah-inspired act of terrorism against the Jewish community. Laura Winters reporting.
11: On Wall Street, the Dow by 624 points, the NASDAQ rose 366, the S&P advanced 81. More at townhall.com.
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19: I'm Susan Lee, and this is the Fox Business Report.
20: The major averages ending higher as Treasury yields retreated after Fed Governor Christopher Waller signaled that he would back holding interest rates steady if August inflation data supports it. Mega cap tech stocks driving the gains. The Magnificent Seven big cap tech stocks rallied across the board. Software stocks gained after Snowflake reported better than expected earnings results. Its shares surged 18%. Chip stocks were mixed after Broadcom reported solid third quarter earnings but issued disappointing guidance. Its stock fell nearly 3%. NVIDIA stock rose 2% after the AI chip-making darling announced it would acquire AI startup Hugging Face for around $13 billion, the latest acquisition by the chip giant at the center of the AI boom. The Dow up 624 points, the Nasdaq higher by 366, S&P 500 up 81. That's your Fox Business Report. I'm Hillary Barsky, invested in you.
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24: The latest quarter, shares fell 15% in late trading. Now, tomorrow, we'll get the monthly jobs report. We have a preview from Bloomberg's Michael McKee.
25: Economists say the August employment report should show a steady labor market with unemployment little changed. That would suggest no reason to worry about an economic slowdown. Job growth is forecast to remain low, but high enough to keep unemployment from rising. That's a consequence of a labor force contracting due to immigration policy. If the data come in as the markets think, it turns the Fed's focus to the August PPI and CPI inflation data out next week. Today's report is forecast to show average hourly earnings will have slowed, suggesting no wage-driven inflation pressures. Michael McKee, Bloomberg Radio.
24: We check markets for you throughout the day here on Bloomberg. In Hong Kong, the Hang Seng is rallying by 2.2%. And on the Chinese mainland, we have the CSI 300 up nearly 1%. Some weakness in South Korean, in Australian equities, with the ASX 200 down about a tenth of 1%. South Korea is pushing higher. The KOSPI is up by more than 1.1%. 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
5: My guest is Second Amendment expert Andrew Willinger, Bloomberg Supreme Court reporter Greg Storr.
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27: Welcome to the Bloomberg Law Show. I'm June Grosso. Ahead in this hour, the Florida bar refuses to investigate a complaint by a group of judges against the general counsel of the Department of Homeland Security. And what is the California Slayer Law? And will it stop Rob Reiner's son from using his trust fund to pay for his defense for the killing of his parents? Threats against judges are at record highs. So when the general counsel of the Department of Homeland Security posted a list in July naming the so-called worst of the worst judges, several sitting federal judges, like New Jersey Judge Esther Salas, expressed their concerns.
28: I worry for those judges, and I worry what is to come from every judge that finds him or herself on this weekly, you know, unveiling, if you will, of the new worst of the worst district judge. I just don't understand what's the end game. What is the end game with this type of rhetoric coming out of DHS? I don't understand it.
27: And a group of 128 former judges filed a bar complaint against the general counsel, James Percival, alleging that his posts constitute serious professional misconduct, threaten the rule of law, and increase the risk of violence against judges. Well, the Florida bar has declined to investigate that complaint. Joining me is Bloomberg Law reporter Suzanne Moniak. Suzanne, start by telling us about that worst of the worst list that Percival put out.
29: James Percival, who's the general counsel for the Department of Homeland Security, has been posting on social media a series he's calling the quote-unquote worst of the worst judges. This is a riff off of an existing DHS social media series highlighting what they call the worst of the worst immigrants, who are immigrants with certain criminal convictions that they will highlight who are being deported. Here, Percival is calling them the worst of the worst judges, and he is highlighting judges by name who handed down decisions in immigration cases that he didn't like. So he criticizes them, describes the case in a way, and calls them out as worst of the worst.
27: Former judges and even current judges came out and talked about this and complained about it because it feeds into, they say, the threats against judges that have been increasing over the last years. So retired judges complained about it?
29: That's right. There was a complaint filed, a bar complaint, with the Florida bar by 128 retired judges, both state and federal, who said that they didn't think this was a proper use of James Percival's authority and position to be criticizing judges this way. They warned that it might drive threats to judges at a time when they're already facing a heightened threat landscape. And so they had, you know, argued that this was misconduct under Florida bar rules.
27: And tell us what the Florida bar just decided to not do.
29: That's right. The Florida bar closed the complaint. They won't be investigating it. They stated in a letter a couple days ago that it does not investigate or prosecute sitting officers appointed under the U.S. Constitution while they are in office. So essentially that they won't be looking into any professional misconduct complaints by a current administration official. The bar did say that the judges are welcome, the former judges, I should say, are welcome to refile this complaint once Percival is no longer serving the administration.
27: And he has not taken this graciously. tell us what he's done since this decision came out.
29: Percival is active on social media, to say the least, and he certainly has his own style. After the decision came out, he posted what appeared to be maybe an artificial intelligence-generated photo of himself as Gandalf from Lord of the Rings, and he captioned it, "Me after defeating 128 former judges."
27: Have you heard of any blowback at all from anyone in the administration that the general counsel of a federal agency is behaving like this?
29: Not from the administration. Certainly, I can't, you know, speculate on how people might feel privately. But the, you know, DHS, when I've reached out for comment about these concerns, has defended him. DHS has maintained that they believe that this is valid criticism that he's making in a democracy, and that, you know, judges are subject to criticism. Judges generally agree that they are subject to criticism, but have, you know, distinguished between what they see as criticism in his comments. They feel that he's mischaracterizing cases when he describes judges' rulings he disagrees with, and in driving threats to judges in a way that goes beyond criticism that you would, you know, want to see in a democracy.
27: Let's turn to a federal judge in Atlanta. House Republicans are looking for information about why a federal judge who had an affair in her chambers was privately reprimanded. Republican Judiciary Chair Jim Jordan and other lawmakers are asking the chief judge of the 11th Circuit Court of Appeals, which oversees Georgia, to respond by September 15th to their questions about why he didn't recommend that the judge voluntarily step down from the bench.
29: The House came back to Washington this week, and one of the, you know, first things we got from them was a letter to the 11th Circuit Chief Judge. The 11th Circuit is the appeals court that oversees trial courts in Georgia, Florida, and Alabama. They wrote that judge and asked for more information about his investigation into Judge Eleanor Ross, who is an Atlanta federal judge who was found to have committed misconduct in a decision released earlier this year, specifically by having an extramarital affair in her chambers with a top police officer in earshot of her law clerks, which they found created a hostile work environment. They also found she improperly attended a political event and that she had lied about her behavior when approached by judicial investigators. However, at the time, the committee, the judicial committee that was investigating the misconduct, recommended a private sanction. They didn't initially name her. It has, you know, later been reported and confirmed to have been her. But they didn't recommend that she be forced to resign. We're now seeing the Hill take some of that onto itself, and House Republicans have indicated some interest in potentially initiating impeachment proceedings against her, whereby she could be removed from the bench.
27: There have been attempts to impeach judges, but they've gone nowhere, at least in this particular House.
29: That's right. This one is somewhat different in that in this case, the judiciary actually did find misconduct, whereas in a lot of cases that House Republicans have wanted to impeach judges, it's been about rulings that they disliked, and that's not an appropriate use of impeachment. That's not what impeachment is for. It's for misconduct. So, I mean, I think in a way it's possible that Republicans may have somewhat undermined their credibility with impeachment on this issue, you know, if they haven't seen success with some of the other impeachment resolutions they filed. What does that mean for their interest in, you know, pursuing this one? But I believe, you know, if they look at them all equally, I think experts would agree that this one would have a lot more legs if they did want to move forward on it compared to ones they filed regarding the Trump administration litigation.
27: And Suzanne, you've been covering the disputes over Trump's White House ballroom and renovation of the Kennedy Center and the reflecting pool renovations and the attempt to build an arch. And you've talked to lawyers who are afraid that the Supreme Court's decision that the Historic Preservation Society that sued over the ballroom didn't have standing, that that decision could affect these other lawsuits against Trump over his planned renovations.
29: That's right. The Supreme Court found that there likely wasn't standing for historic preservationists to challenge Trump's decision to demolish the White House East Wing and build a brand new ballroom. And this could have ripple effects on a number of other court challenges regarding Trump's efforts to change other landmarks in Washington, D.C. We've already seen, just since the Supreme Court issued that order, we've seen notices filed in two of those cases by the parties claiming that, actually, we don't think the Supreme Court order should doom our case. But historic preservation law professors who I spoke to were concerned that this finding, which just they've said would really narrow the number of people who could bring these lawsuits against changes to national monuments or landmarks might make it very difficult for these other lawsuits to succeed. And effectively, could it just give this current administration a green light to continue building what they want to build, knowing that, you know, very few people have grounds to challenge it successfully in court? We'll see.
27: That same group is challenging the Kennedy Center, right?
29: That's right. The National Trust is also one of the preservationist nonprofits challenging proposed renovations to the Kennedy Center. There are a number of other cases filed by different groups, too. We have preservationist groups have challenged an effort to paint the historic granite exterior of the Eisenhower Executive Office Building, which is an office building near the White House. We have also seen litigation by a slightly different group of plaintiffs. A group of Vietnam War veterans have challenged Trump's stated proposal to build a 250-foot triumphal arch on Memorial Circle. They're arguing it would obstruct views to Arlington National Cemetery, where they might like to be buried one day. So we have seen, you know, slightly different claims brought by different types of people, but certainly anytime you're narrowing the, you know, number or type of person who can sue over something, it's going to, you know, put an obstacle toward having those challenges be successful in the future.
27: And tell us more about the claims of the two groups who have already filed papers, I guess, in an attempt to fend off challenges to their standing to bring the suits.
29: In two of the cases, there were challenges to both Trump's project to change the color of the Lincoln Memorial Reflecting Pool and also a second challenge over the Trump's proposed triumphal arch. We saw actually the plaintiffs, so the people who had brought the lawsuit, flagged for the court recently, hey, the Supreme Court has issued this order, finding that, you know, these people didn't have standing to challenge the White House ballroom. Here's why we think our case is different and why we nonetheless have standing and how we believe our lawsuit is actually still consistent and, you know, backed up by the Supreme Court's legal findings here. So we've already seen, you know, this is definitely on their radar, these people who are challenging Trump's other projects, and it remains to be seen how it's going to play out.
27: We'll see if the Justice Department starts challenging the standing of those groups in these other cases. Thanks so much, Suzanne. That's Bloomberg Law reporter Suzanne Moniak. In other legal news today, a Justice Department lawyer couldn't tell a federal judge whether the Postal Service ballot mail portal is ready to operate. That's the system states have to use under the mail ballot rule being challenged. Federal Judge Indira Talwani questioned the government's claim that it would be irreparably harmed by a preliminary hold on the rule, given the portal's uncertain readiness. Judge Talwani has put a hold on the Postal Service final rule, which states and voting rights groups say could lead to election chaos and mass disenfranchisement. Coming up next on the Bloomberg Law Show, we'll take a look at the California Slayer Law and why it may stop Rob Reiner's son from using his trust fund to pay for his criminal defense to the charges of killing his parents. I'm June Grosso, and you're listening to Bloomberg.
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11: Hello, this is Michael Youssef from Leading the Way for townhall.com. Now, you probably grew up knowing that socialism doesn't work. It seizes control and, most importantly, seeks to replace God with government. But this ideology is now moving to the very center of our nation's political life. I was born under socialist Islamist regime. I remember when my father's company was taken over by the government. I couldn't wait to turn 18 and escape and find freedom in the West. As these ideologies gain an even stronger foothold in America, we must respond with calm, courage, and biblical conviction. Silence in the face of evil is not faithfulness. I'm Michael Youssef.
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27: Nick Reiner has pleaded not guilty to murdering his parents, Hollywood director Rob Reiner and Michelle Singer Reiner, and he's trying to get access to the $1.6 million trust fund his parents set up for him so he can hire a private lawyer. However, a professional fiduciary with oversight of the fund has opposed his request, citing a California law known as the Slayer Statute. Joining me is Trusts and Estates litigator Robert Harper, a partner at Farrell Fritz. So, Rob, tell us what's been happening with the Nick Reiner case.
17: So, Nick Reiner has obviously been accused of taking his parents' lives, his father being the Hollywood director, Rob Reiner, his mother, Michelle Reiner. And in the wake of their passing, he has sought to gain access to a trust fund that his parents created for his benefit, arguing that he should be allowed to access those funds in order to pay for his criminal defense counsel to defend him in prosecutions concerning his parents' deaths. The trustee of the trust has denied Nick access to those funds on account of the fact that California has a slayer statute. Now, I'm a New York lawyer, of course, and we don't have a slayer statute here in New York, but we do have a slayer rule. And that slayer rule is a similar concept that dates back here in New York to at least 1889, when our highest court here in New York State, the Court of Appeals, rendered a decision called Riggs versus Palmer. And in that case, the Court of Appeals recognized that if you engage in wrongdoing, such as taking someone else's life, the courts here in New York will not permit you to benefit from that wrongdoing. The slayer rule here in New York, which is similar to the California slayer statute, if it were to apply to Nick Reiner's case, I think would justify the trustee's position not to distribute trust funds or assets to Nick, whether for the purpose of defending himself in a criminal prosecution or for any other purpose. The idea being that if he took his parents' lives, he should not benefit from monies that they set aside for his benefit in trust that they created.
27: The California slayer statute prevents a person who feloniously and intentionally kills a decedent from inheriting any property, interest, or benefit under a will of the decedent or trust created by or for the benefit of the decedent. But in this case, he hasn't been convicted yet, so innocent until proven guilty. So why can't he get the funds now?
17: Well, that's the question or the argument that Nick's lawyers have made, that he hasn't been convicted and thus he should have access to the funds. The problem is that the presumption of innocence that oftentimes applies in the criminal context is not necessarily equally applicable in the civil context when we're dealing with estate and trust issues. And so to the extent that the trustee were to distribute monies from the trust for Nick's benefit, such as paying his criminal defense counsel, even before he's convicted, if he's convicted, the fact of the matter is that it's likely that those funds would never be seen again. And the trustee has taken a protective position that even in the absence of a conviction, the funds should not be distributed to Nick until his criminal proceedings are resolved, so that if after those criminal proceedings are resolved and if he's convicted, the funds will still be available for his siblings, the people that would take in the event that the California slayer statute were to apply.
27: There's another wrinkle here in that he's 32. He could have been paid part of the trust when he was 30, and that amounts to about $558,000, according to the trustee. So that would have been due to him when he was 30, so before this incident, before he was accused. So might that part of the trust be awarded to him?
17: I would submit not, right? If somebody is found to engage in conduct that triggers in California the slayer statute, or here in New York, for example, the slayer rule, whether or not their interests vested before their wrongdoing, the public policy that underlies it, that prevents somebody from profiting from their wrongdoing, from benefiting from their wrongdoing, would apply either way. And so the timing question, while it's a good question of if he was entitled to the funds before he took even a portion of the funds before he took his parents' lives, if he did that, you know, it strikes me that from a public policy perspective, the slayer rule, the slayer statute being based on this notion that one cannot benefit from their wrongdoing would prevent Nick from receiving any of the funds, regardless of whether he was entitled to a portion at age 30 or some other age.
27: Who's going to decide this? Is it a probate judge?
17: Yes, it is. And my understanding is that there was a hearing on this issue that has occurred, but that the court has not yet rendered a decision on it.
27: Probate judge, it only needs a preponderance of the evidence to apply this statute, which is not very high?
17: Yeah, from a New York perspective, I think that the standard would be a preponderance of the evidence. And I would anticipate that there'd be a similar standard in California, but being a New York lawyer, the standard of proof would be different in a civil context, a probate context, than it would in a criminal context, right? So in a criminal proceeding, the burden of proof on the prosecutors is beyond a reasonable doubt, the highest standard of proof that can apply. In many respects, because people are being denied their liberty interests as a result of criminal prosecutions. Conversely, in a civil context, the standard of proof in many respects is lower. And if you remember, the O.J. Simpson case, right? Another California case where on the criminal side, obviously, Mr. Simpson was not found guilty in the criminal side of the equation. But on the civil side of the equation, there were judgments that were entered against him, as I recall, because the standard of proof was different in the civil context than it was in the criminal context.
27: I believe the Menendez brothers were blocked from receiving any part of their parents' multi-million dollar estate because of the California Slayer rule. Do you know of any cases in New York where it was applied?
17: Of course. There's a really fascinating case, a sad case. And all of these Slayer rule cases are sad cases, but especially sad one, Matter of Demessieux, which was a surrogates court Nassau County case that dates back approximately 10 years. In that case, a mother, she took her children's lives, and after being found not responsible from a criminal perspective, not responsible for a crime due to mental disease or mental defect, she then sought an interest in the wrongful death compromise proceeds that arose from her children's deaths. There were proceeds that were derived from some government claims or claims against the government that resulted in money that could be paid out. And the court, I think predictably and correctly, found that the mother, under those circumstances, having caused the deaths of her children, should not receive any share of the proceeds that arose from her children's wrongful deaths.
27: So finally, how is this different from the Son of Sam law?
17: Interesting question, right? I think the public policy in a lot of respects mirrors for the Slayer rule, the Slayer statute, whether it's New York or California, mirrors the Son of Sam public policy, right? You can't profit from your crime under the Son of Sam laws that exist here in New York. And similarly, the Slayer rule prevents somebody who's a wrongdoer and takes someone else's life from receiving a share of an estate or trust that results from that person's death. What's also interesting, in addition to the Son of Sam concept, is that the Slayer rule has been applied, especially here in New York, in other contexts, right? So, for example, we have a case, Campbell versus Thomas, where the appellate division here in New York found that a surviving spouse who sought to receive her elective share, an interest in the deceased spouse's estate, after the deceased spouse is passing on account of the fact that she was the surviving spouse, should not be permitted to do so, pursuant to the same principles that arose from Riggs versus Palmer. And the reason was that the surviving spouse in that case had wrongfully taken advantage of the then deceased spouse's infirmity, cognitive issues, to get that person to marry her. And so when it came to light after the decedent's passing that she was claiming to be a surviving spouse, the court allowed equity to guide the resolution of that case and to say, just as we don't permit a wrongdoer who takes the life of a person to receive a share of that person's estate, in egregious circumstances, we can prevent a surviving spouse who seeks to receive a share of an estate, but who actually caused the marriage by wrongdoing from receiving that share of the estate.
27: How often do you see cases like this?
17: These types of cases rarely arise. They do happen every couple of years in terms of the Slayer rule, the Slayer statute cases, and they usually garner a lot of attention. But there are a lot of other ways that there's an interplay between trust and estates law, which my colleagues here at Farrell Fritz and I handle, and the criminal aspects that can sometimes relate back. So we have instances where there are examples of elder abuse and criminal prosecutions that may arise from elder abuse that also relate to trust and estates disputes, that also relate to guardianship disputes that result in a need to protect people. And it's fascinating when these rare occasions where there's an interplay between trust and estates and criminal law arise, but they are rare.
27: Thanks for joining me, Rob. That's Robert Harper of Farrell Fritz. In other legal news today, the Trump administration illegally deported a 19-year-old to El Salvador this week in violation of court orders, according to his attorneys. It's the second time this year he's been illegally removed from the country. The teenager was in a Louisiana immigration detention facility expecting to undergo the second day of a psychological evaluation in preparation for his asylum proceedings. Instead, he was put on a flight to El Salvador. Judge Stephanie Gallagher has ordered the government to answer a series of questions about the timeline of the teenager's removal in an attempt to clarify who made the decision to take him out of the country and their plan for rectifying the error. As for the Justice Department attorneys handling the case,

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6: With SRN News, I'm Jason Walker. President Trump elevating Adam Tell to become the acting Secretary of the Army. Tell has been the Assistant Secretary of the Army for Civil Works. Trump administration again calling on the Supreme Court to let it move ahead with restrictions on mail ballots before the midterms. The Thursday appeal comes after a judge in Boston blocked Mr. Trump's executive order for now. A plan by the EPA could make it harder for the public to learn about and comment on proposed AI data centers. That issue has sparked a huge backlash in communities all across the United States. Maryland Supreme Court says a congressional remapping amendment backed by Democrats can appear on the November ballot. If approved, the amendment would make it easier for Democratic lawmakers to redraw the U.S. House districts to their advantage ahead of the 2028 elections. SRN News.
7: KDOW. Aside, Chris Waller, the Fed governor, said he would be willing to support holding rates steady if price pressures continue to show signs of easing. He also said his next decision on rates will be heavily influenced by the August inflation data. That's not due until next week. Now, his remarks basically weakened the dollar. We had the Bloomberg Dollar Spot Index dropping about a half of 1%. The yen rallied. Now, a lot of this move appears to have been tied to short covering during the New York session, where the yen strengthened against the dollar by 1.9%. And at the moment, the yen is at right around 156. The Nikkei 225 is rising 0.9% at the moment. In terms of U.S. equities, we pushed higher. The S&P climbed about 1%, although volume a little on the light side in front of the Labor Day weekend. Treasury yields moved lower at the short end of the curve. The two-year was down 2 basis points in New York at 4.33%, consistent with the remarks that we heard from Waller. Volkswagen is planning to cut an additional 50,000 jobs, part of a major restructuring. VW will also streamline its model lineup by 2035. And at that time, the lineup will be about 50% below what it is current. We heard from Lululemon after the bell. The company lowered its full-year outlook. The stock was down 15% in late trading. Right now in Hong Kong, Hang Seng is higher by 2.2%. In Seoul, the KOSPI is up 1%. On the Chinese mainland, we have CSI 300 up about 0.7%. Some weakness, though, in Sydney, where the ASX 200 is down 0.2%. Global news 24 hours a day and whenever you want it with Bloomberg News Now. 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
11: More drama in the Lindsey Clancy trial. After about 36 hours of deliberations over 6 days, the jury has been unable to reach a unanimous verdict as to whether Clancy is legally responsible for strangling her 3 children. The jury, which has sent out 2 notes since Tuesday saying they're deadlocked, sent out a note this afternoon saying one juror was refusing to listen to the law on reasonable doubt. Following a heated discussion with the prosecutor and defense attorney at the bench and questioning of each juror individually, Judge William Sullivan reread the jury instruction on the definition of reasonable doubt and sent the jury back to deliberate. But the defense attorney asked the judge to remove that holdout juror.
12: And if we come back here in a half an hour with a mistrial because of a juror that has just spurned the instructions of this court, it's a shame. It's a real shame. And that's why I object to the court's ruling. I request that we have further inquiry. I request that my motion is to remove this juror that refuses to listen to your instruction on reasonable doubt.
11: The judge refused, saying the discharge of a deliberating juror is a sensitive undertaking.
13: I don't feel that it is proper for me to side with one side or the other of the deliberations. I don't feel it's appropriate for me to say I agree with one juror or 11.
11: The judge sent the deadlocked jury home at about 4 p.m. and told them to return tomorrow morning at 9. Joining me is former federal prosecutor Robert Mintz, a partner at McCarter & English. Bob, you had this unusual scene where the judge had both attorneys and Lindsey Clancy at the bench and called each juror up individually, swore them in, asked a question, and then allowed them to return to the jury. Why do you think he's calling them each to the bench and questioning them individually? Do you think he's trying to find out if they all agree with what was said in the note?
14: Well, it is unusual for the judge to be questioning jurors individually. Typically, that will happen in a circumstance where there's some allegation that jurors may be, or at least one juror, may be using information in trying to reach a verdict that was not presented during the trial. In other words, you have a situation where a juror may have access to outside information by reading newspapers or looking at their cell phone and in some way infecting the jury deliberations with evidence that was not presented at trial. Here, that's not what's going on. It's really a question, and I think the defense lawyer has been smart to try to really focus the issue on whether we have a juror who not simply disagrees with the other jurors based on the evidence, but is absolutely refusing to follow the judge's instructions. And if that's the case, then the defense lawyer is arguing that that's a basis to remove that juror. And I think he would like the judge to focus on that issue more closely and more carefully and at least put that issue more squarely on the record.
11: So, Bob, obviously the defense lawyer thinks that the holdout is a prosecution juror, a juror who wants to find her guilty. I mean, how can he take a chance like that? How does he know that that's the holdout?
14: Well, you don't really know. That's the question. You don't know if somebody's focusing on reasonable doubt. It's because there's one juror who is refusing to acknowledge that there is reasonable doubt or that there's one juror who is refusing to accept that there is no reasonable doubt here. So it is a bit of a crapshoot. If you're on the defense side, typically you like the idea of jurors focusing on the issue of reasonable doubt. That's something defense lawyers raise all the time because, as you know, it's the prosecution's burden to prove the case beyond a reasonable doubt, and the defense doesn't ultimately have to convince jurors that their client is innocent. They simply have to show that the prosecution failed to meet that burden of proof in establishing that the defendant is guilty beyond a reasonable doubt. So if the conversation seems to be focusing on the issue of reasonable doubt, most people would assume that it is a jury that is leaning towards an acquittal, but it also could be that they're fighting over one of the many different options that these jurors have in order to render a verdict here. So we just don't really know. Clearly, the defense lawyer believes that it is a leaning defense verdict, and what he's trying to do is get an acquittal for his client, either not guilty or not guilty by reason of insanity, rather than a hung jury, which of course would give the prosecution the opportunity to simply try the case all over again.
11: If the jurors are saying this person's not following reasonable doubt, I mean, it could be this person doesn't agree with what they're saying, whether that's reasonable doubt or not. How do you knock a juror off for that reason?
14: Well, you can't knock a juror off simply because they don't agree with the other jurors and have come to a different conclusion based upon the evidence. What the defense lawyer is trying to argue is that the juror who is the apparent holdout is simply refusing to follow the law as it's been explained by the judge. Now, we don't know whether that's the case or not, but I suspect that what the judge was doing by questioning the individual jurors was trying to make that determination. And if the holdout is simply a juror who has a strong conviction and is unwilling to be moved by the views of the other jurors, that's not something that will result in that juror being removed from the jury. It would simply end up as a hung jury if they ultimately couldn't be unanimous. The question here is this juror refusing to follow the legal instructions of the judge, or simply has a difference of opinion and is unmoved by the opinion of his fellow jurors?
11: So what's the standard to be used for removing a juror during deliberations?
14: Yeah, it's really up to the discretion of the judge in large part, but obviously at this very late stage of the trial, a judge is going to be very reluctant to do that. It sometimes happens earlier on in a case for various reasons. Sometimes a juror becomes ill and can no longer continue to serve. But in this case, at this stage where there are many days into jury deliberations in a trial that lasted over a month, where there were over 300 exhibits presented, multiple witnesses, a case like this to remove a juror at the very end is going to be a tough standard for the judge to meet. And again, it would have to be a circumstance where a juror was more or less telling the judge that they were refusing to follow the instructions of the court. And in that instance, it's possible the judge would remove them on that basis. And that's what the defense is arguing. But so far, the judge is not buying it and has not taken any steps to remove this juror.
11: And if they did remove a juror and put a new juror in, the jury would have to start deliberating from the beginning again, right?
14: That's exactly right. It would delay the verdict because all of the deliberations that have occurred to date would have to start all over again, with the new juror being placed in the jury room and being privy to all of the deliberations. You can't simply substitute a juror in at the end and say that we've already concluded various results and that juror has to simply accept them. So it would delay things, but I think the defense is banking on the possibility that a new juror would go along with what is apparently the majority view of the jurors if they can get this one holdout replaced.
11: So this trial has divided people. I mean, people have strong opinions on both sides. Why do you think that's the case when you have a woman who admittedly killed her three children?
14: Well, it is a case that has really transfixed the nation. The idea of a mother killing her three young children is both appalling and grimly fascinating to people. The question of what would ever drive someone to harm their own children is something that most people really have never had to grapple with and have a difficult time, I think, assimilating as to exactly what would drive somebody to commit that kind of act. And what we see in this case are two very different narratives, both compelling in their own right, where you've got the evidence of a woman, according to prosecution, committing this premeditated act where she had told her husband to go out to dinner, to go out to the CBS to pick something up. And according to evidence produced by prosecutors during the trial, she had looked at how long it would take for him to come back. She had been with her children during the day, taking them to doctor's appointments. And basically, the prosecution has said that although she may have a mental illness, she certainly knew what was going on and that this was an act of premeditation. And she knew the wrongfulness of her conduct when she committed this crime. The defense, on the other hand, painting a very different picture. And I think trying to put the medical system on trial in a certain sense by saying that their client visited a psychiatrist 14 times, tried 13 different medications, she called a suicide hotline, she went to the emergency room, she tried to enroll in an inpatient program, she confided in her husband that she had these thoughts of harming their children, and basically they are trying to suggest that she did everything she could to try to prevent this from happening. But ultimately, this illness, this rare condition called postpartum psychosis, caused her to have these hallucinations where she allegedly heard this male voice telling her to kill her children. And jurors are really faced with a very daunting task here. It's very difficult to try to sift through these two competing narratives of what's happened here, to try to listen to the testimony, the medical testimony, the pharmaceutical testimony, and the data, the heartbreaking reality of what actually happened here, a mother killing her own three young children, and figure out as to whether or not this was a premeditated act and that justice is served by sending this woman to prison for the rest of her life, or whether she really is suffering from a severe mental illness and she really committed a crime without knowing right from wrong, and that the right result is to send her to a psychiatric institute rather than a prison.
11: In Massachusetts, it's up to the prosecution, not the defense, to prove that the defendant, quote, retained substantial capacity to appreciate the wrongfulness or criminality of their conduct and to conform their conduct to the requirements of the law. Is that a strict or a lenient standard compared to other states?
14: Massachusetts actually has one of the less restrictive definitions of insanity. The defense here is claiming postpartum psychosis, which in every state is treated like any other insanity defense. It never shifts the burden onto the defense. All the other standards in most states shift the burden onto the defense to prove they didn't know what they were doing, or that what they did not know is what they were doing was wrong. But in Massachusetts, the burden remains with the prosecution at all times, which makes it more difficult for prosecutors to overcome this defense,
11: as we're seeing. Thanks so much, Bob. That's Robert Mintz of McCarter in English. And that's it for this edition of the Bloomberg Law Show.
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16: News this hour from Town Hall. I'm Jason Walker. The Trump administration again asking the Supreme Court to let it move ahead with restrictions on mail ballots before the midterms in November. That Thursday appeal comes after a federal judge in Boston blocked Trump's executive order, at least for the time being. New information on how radical a Democrat socialist really is, and he's running for Texas for the U.S. Senate seat against Republican Ken Paxton. Here's correspondent Laura Winters.
17: Turns out James Tallarico wrote a letter to the Biden administration urging the president to consider taking executive actions to protect a woman's right to an abortion by leasing federal property for abortion clinics. Tallarico was advocating for what in effect would be a federal abortion service staffed by government workers on government property. In the Real Clear Politics average of polls, Tallarico is ahead of Republican candidate Ken Paxton by just over 2 points.
16: Again, that is Laura Winters reporting. Norway seizing a Russian vessel to enforce a massive Ukrainian arbitration claim. More on the story from correspondent Charles de Ledesma.
18: Norwegian authorities impounded the Russian vessel in the Arctic archipelago on Wednesday at the request of Ukraine's Naftogaz, aiming to enforce a $4.22 billion arbitration award. The case stems from Russia's 2014 illegal annexation of Crimea and its seizure of Iranian energy assets. In 2023, The Hague ordered Russia to pay the vast sum to the Ukrainian state state-owned energy company for the seizures. After Russia's refusal to pay the award, Naftogaz petitioned national courts seeking court orders to seize Russian commercial assets as compensation.
16: More on these stories at townhall.com.
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20: 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Reuters Institute says we're now one of the top news brands in the nation. Every night, watch great shows with Rob Schmidt, Carl Higbee, Rob Finnerty, and more as they expose the big media lies, the Washington swamp, and they're never afraid to talk about faith, freedom, and the values that made us great. 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
16: Volkswagen's board approving a major cost-cutting plan. Bob Agnew explains.
21: The plan includes cutting 50,000 jobs, reducing its model line by half, and ending auto production at four VW plants in Germany. The cuts come in addition to 50,000 job losses previously announced. Among the challenges the company is facing, low-cost competition in China and challenges from U.S. tariffs. Bob Agnew reporting.
16: Former Fox Sports analyst Mark Sanchez will plead guilty to charges ahead of a trial stemming from an October 2025 fight with a truck driver outside a hotel in Indianapolis. Now, a court motion Thursday asking for a guilty plea and sentencing hearing for Sanchez in Marion County Superior Court in Indianapolis. Online records did not indicate which charges Sanchez plans to plead guilty to. He faces a felony battery charge along with three misdemeanors. Breaking news and analysis, townhall.com. Tech stocks once again leading a Wall Street rally.
22: Stocks rose on Wall Street as bond yields fell back some more, taking some pressure off the stock market. The S&P 500 rose 1.1% Thursday. The Dow climbed 1.2%. The Nasdaq Composite rose 1.4%. Nvidia climbed 1.8%. The giant chip company said it would buy the artificial intelligence platform Hugging Face for $13 billion. Oil prices barely budged after rising sharply earlier in the week. Treasury yields fell in the bond market. The yield on the 10-year Treasury pulled back to 4.77%. Lower yields make it cheaper to borrow money by lowering rates on mortgages and other kinds of loans. Seth Sutel, New York.
16: White House website unveiling Arcade, a collection of five video games promoting different aspects of Mr. Trump's agenda. They include Build the Wall, Supply Line, and Make America Healthy Again. More on these stories, townhall.com.
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30: And welcome once again to Investor's Edge. I'm Adam Sarhan, in for Gary Kay, who's out today. Today is Thursday, September 3rd. It's amazing how fast time flies, 2026. And we have a great show for you tonight. As always, I want to thank you very much for being here. All right, we have some housekeeping. I have some notes from Gary, and then we'll dive into the show. First off, housekeeping. This is a show about you and your you and your money and all of the fun points in between. If you don't get this show in your city, you can go to GaryK.com. You can rewind, fast forward, listen on any device you want. I know sometimes I have a tendency to speak on the faster side. There's so much to say and so little time to say it. The good news is you can listen for free, rewind, fast forward, pause, and take notes, whatever you want. I've had people email me and tell me everything that you possibly can think of with those the ability to pause it as we go. So All that's on GaryK.com. 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Okay, it's money management services, and ask Gary anything else you want. 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As far as notes from Gary right at the top of the show, excellent day. We believe there was dollar intervention to prop up the currencies. As the dollar goes down, it helps our market because it sends down, is what he wrote. Really like to move move on some of the mega cap stocks for whatever reason. Tesla said something about cyber cabs, and it broke above the 50-day moving average. SpaceX went along with it. Meta may have bottomed. Goldman had a strong day. Goldman Sachs, ticker symbol GS, which helps the Dow, and it held vital support. The NASDAQ 100, the QQQ, gets back above the 50-day moving average today, which is needed, and the semiconductors are still, on a relative basis, weak. But we're much weaker earlier. We still don't trust them as well as most of the AI names, but they may bounce as well. Crypto also may be taking another move up here. All right, I want to do my job, and I'm the messenger, so I'm going to pass that along. A few news headlines are after the bell. Lululemon reported earnings and is down about 7% or 8%, somewhere in that range. It's still early. We'll see what happens there with Lulu. A few other stocks that are notable movers in the after hours. I'll speak about more about this later, but there's Snow gapped up today. They reported earnings yesterday after the close, but today was a big gap up on Snow, and it was a breakout there nonetheless. And then after hours up, I'm looking at market terminal here, after hours up and after hours down. DocuSign, DOCU is down a little bit. OXM is down a little bit. Yeah, nothing really crazy just yet. More might develop later, but for now, there's nothing too crazy that I want to share after hours just yet. Tomorrow's the big day, folks. Tomorrow's a jobs report. Tomorrow's Friday. We have the jobs report, 8:30 Eastern. And up until now, jobs have been holding pretty firm. One of my thought processes or my theses or one of the things I'm thinking about, let's keep it simple, is that people have jobs. They're employed. I've been trading since the 90s. I've seen recessions. I've seen what the 08 meltdown looked like. I lived through it. I traded through it. I saw the dot-com crash in 2000 to 2002. I've been through the COVID bear market, if you will, that lasted a few weeks, and you had the government pump money in, and we're still dealing with the consequences of that now with inflation because of a lot of the pumping of the money at the time. But what I want to say is that the one thing that's holding the market and the economy up right now, and why inflation continues to be so strong and, is the fact that people have jobs. They can make their payments. Understand that. That's really important. Debt. The country's in debt. But there's two kinds of debt. There's good debt and there's bad debt, right? So, for example, credit card debt, when they charge you 18, 20%, that's, in most cases, bad debt. People come to me all the time and ask me, hey, Adam, what should I do? I'm like, okay, well, let's talk about your numbers. Are you in debt? Some people are. Some people aren't. Some people have mortgages on houses. That's, quote, unquote, considered a good debt. Why? Because usually it's a lower interest rate, 3%, 2%, 5%, 7%, depending on when you got your mortgage. Lots of people are locked in at under 5%. So that would be considered a good debt because the interest you pay on that money is relatively low compared to the potential reward you can do with that money somewhere else. So in other words, if you buy a house for $1 million, you pay 5% interest, or let's say 7% interest, doesn't matter what the number is. That's an opportunity cost of what are you going to do with $1 million? I can pay cash for it, not pay the interest, or I can invest in the market and maybe make 10% or 5% or 20% or 50% or 100%, whatever the case is, right? What are you going to do with that money? Buy a business, buy this, or you can put 20% down and then have the money in your pocket to do something with it as well. And then you're going to pay interest on it. So it all depends on the opportunity cost of that cash and what you're going to do with it. So that being said, understanding debt, you know, debt's at record highs, we know that, but consumers are making their debt payments. And this is the part of the equation, folks, that I really want to bring to everyone's attention and why everything is quote unquote fine. Gas prices are high, so on, to inflation. But people can function because they're getting paychecks. Once, I've seen this before, once the jobs disappear and companies start cutting jobs in mass, that's when all of a sudden things come to a grinding halt in the economy. And that translates into the market as well. Not always. It depends on how deep those cuts are, how long do those cuts last, how many people are impacted, you know, but if they can't make their payments, that's really one thing that I've seen before. And this entire time, even with the easy money, QE 1, 2, 3, and 4, and QE infinity, you know, QT, little tightening, or whatever it is, it doesn't even matter from my standpoint at this stage of the game. We have sticky inflation. Last year, they told us tariffs are going to bring everything down. They didn't. Market went up. Economy's strong. And there's a lot more revenue being generated for the government because of the tariffs. Okay, economy's still strong, chugging along. It didn't crush the economy. Okay. Fed hasn't raised rates, but they haven't cut rates either. Economy's growing. And people, economy's still growing. Good jobs are still being created over the last 12 months. And one might be a little bit lower than expectations. One month might be not good. But if you take the average last 12 months, jobs are being created. Good for the economy. We have slower than expected growth. Okay, we want more growth. Great, depending on how you define growth and jobs or growth in the economy, growth wherever. But there's growth nonetheless. And that's, quote unquote, good for the economy, good for the market, and so on and so forth. So as we move forward, we move into the jobs report. What happens tomorrow is going to be one thing. The data comes out. We'll have the jobs, the actual headline number. We'll have the U4 number. We'll have the all these different things, unemployment rate. You'll have this and anything. To me, all that's fine and dandy. One number doesn't really matter. What matters is how the market reacts to the number. Not just tomorrow, but going forward. If we get a strong reaction, which there's a high likelihood we do, based on the fact that we're in a bull market, based on the fact that even with all this quote-unquote selling in semiconductor land, the NASDAQ 100 is only 4% below its all-time high. I'm a market terminal now. It tells you right away what the percentage is below the all-time high and how much is up year-to-date. The S&P is less than 1%. 0.82% below an all-time high, the SPY. The Dow, the DIA, these are ETFs that track these indices, is down 1.82%, so almost 2% below an all-time high. The Russell 2000, these are 2,000 stocks, a basket of small stocks, 3.3% below an all-time high. I mean, folks, this is strong action. MDY, which is the mid-caps, the S&P 400, is 3.78, so about 4% below its all-time high. Extremely strong. So we're in the situation where we have a strong environment. We had some selling. We had some rotation happening beneath the surface. Semiconductor stocks got hit. Sure. Okay, great. But you had that great mini rotation I spoke about last time on, where money would rotate from one sector to another sector to another sector beneath the surface and keep the indices right near record highs. So anything that's not really bad news is considered good news in this environment. And when you have a situation where the jobs report, which really matters, Lululemon's now down 18% after just being down 8 or 9 after reporting earnings after the bell today. So we'll continue to monitor that, but it's still happening. I'm speaking after the close. It's coming. It's moving up and down. It's volatile a lot, so we'll check it tomorrow. But as you get back to the point here, as you have numbers of jobs that come in, the report, the market reacts to it, anything that's not bad news is considered good news in this environment. And the fact that we're not down more, to me, tells me a lot. And we're in a bull market. That being said, up next, we've got a lot more to cover. I'm Adam Sargon. This is the one and only Investor's Edge.

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0: 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All right, a few things. Spoke about the market, spoke about the jobs report, spoke about a nice round, spoke about the fact that we're only a few percentage points below all-time highs, which to me is a bullish sign considering we had a lot of selling over the summer in a lot of these AI stocks. But at the same time, we saw money rotate out of AI into other areas, and that's what I call the great mini rotation. I've observed that phenomenon for over 30 years now. Well, sorry, I think it's 22 years ago, 2004 is when I first started writing about it. But let's just say 20 years, not 30, 20 years, multiple market cycles, I've observed this occur where the major indices stay near all-time highs. You see one sector lead on the way up, like semiconductors led in Q2, huge rally, a lot of money was made. They pause. They pull back. Some of these AI stocks are down 20, 30, 40, 50% from their highs in July. And then at the same time, money, it's almost like a relay race where baton's passed off to another runner. You get money transfers into an undervalued group. At the time, it could have been biotech stocks, healthcare. The XBI is biotech. XLV is healthcare. You've got XLE, the XOH, OIH, the XLE, OIH, and the XOP. Those are the three ETFs for oil and energy. The main ones, at least, there's a lot more. But for energy stocks and oil stocks, oil itself is USO, but the XLE and the OIH and the XOP, those are the three energy-related ETFs that people follow that are popular ones. There's more, but those are the popular ones. And they started to take off and go. And then they paused. Oil had a big run because of the Iran war and all that stuff. And then, okay, other sectors started showing up. Gold paused. And then in the last few weeks, gold had a big rally. Crypto had paused. Last few weeks, crypto had rallied, you know, so on and so forth. That's the great mini rotation where you think it's over because semiconductors led on the way up. And then they had a huge correction, not bear market in some of these stocks, down 40, 50%. That's huge moves down. But the market barely budged. We're 4, 3, 4, 5% below an all-time high in all of the indices, just about. I mean, that's extremely strong. And in bull markets, surprises tend to happen at the upside, not the downside. And that's also strong. So we're in one of those situations where, I'm going to add some more to it too. A lot of people are bearish because seasonally, September and October tend to be weak periods. And yes, September, October, if you look historically, tend to be not bueno months for the market, but there are some Septembers and Octobers where they defy expectations and they rally really strong. And midterms, people are saying, oh yeah, the midterms. We've had double-digit pullbacks in the major indices before midterms over the last 10 midterms or something along those lines. Yeah, okay, so the point is that coming into this, a lot of fear is built into the market. Meanwhile, the S&P is 1% below an all-time, less than 1% below an all-time high. Listen to, that's how I say, always like to say the market is speaking. And then ask, are you listening? That's what I mean, folks. The market is speaking loud and clear. Want to make sure we're listening. The CNN Fear and Greed Index is on fear. Extreme fear is the only other reading that's worse than fear. So fear, right now, it's got a reading of 35. On the CNN, if you Google CNN Fear and Greed Index, you can see that little meter. It's like a gas tank. It goes from left to right. It's in fear. And the S&P is 1% below an all-time high. Fear is prevalent. The market tends to fool most people most of the time. There's nothing nefarious about it. It's just the way that we're, at least my opinion, there's nothing nefarious about it. The way that the market is, because again, I've seen this for decades. The way human brain is the perspective, the focus, the way that we're programmed, it's not the same way that the market functions. That's what makes it extremely challenging for most individuals, is that they get caught in their head. Tony Robbins and his teacher, Jim Rohn. Jim Rohn's a fantastic guy on YouTube. You can type in his name, Jim, and then R-O-H-N. I have no affiliation with either one of those two folks, but I do like their work. Or Tony Robbins on YouTube. He's got podcasts, ton of content, some free, some paid. They have a great line. Jim said, If you stay in your head, you're dead. And what that means is you get caught up in your head, especially in this business. You don't talk to anybody all day, or you talk to a few people, but when you buy your trades, most of the time people trade in isolation. And it's lonely and it's boring. But also, we tend to have negative biases in our minds. We're very tough on each other, humans. I just had a coaching call about an hour ago with a gentleman. He's in Texas. He inherited $40 million, 40, from his father. His late father passed away about a year ago. And his father was one of those over the, what was the word he used? Larger than life kind of characters, over the top characters. Oil guy, and just thought he was the greatest thing since sliced bread, treated the son very poorly. You'll never be good enough. You'll never be smart enough. He's got to deal with all this nonsense. And he's got a truckload of money now. The father passed away. What do you do? And he's a good guy. He knows he doesn't know. He called me up. Hey, need some help. Okay, great. Let's go. And it's not even about looking at charts. Frankly, it's not about that. It's way beyond that. So he's like, yeah, you know, I'll never be Paul Tudor Jones on the phone with me. He's talking to me. He's like, yeah, I'll never be Paul Tudor Jones or any of these big hedge fund guys. I'm like, stop. Right away, just stop. That's what's called a limiting belief. Who you talk to the most is yourself. How you talk to yourself is the most. I said, listen, we just met. I mean, he's followed me on findleadingstocks.com for a few years now. He reached out through there, but he watches my videos. I'm looking forward to tomorrow's weekend video from you, Adam, and all this stuff. I say, great. So he knows me, but I just met him. Lots of people follow me online. First time I'm speaking to the guy. So, okay, great. But he knows me. Like, it's like an actor on TV. It's like, I know, you know, George Clooney, or I know De Niro, or I know Al Pacino, or whatever, right? But they don't know me. So it's kind of that kind of situation, but on a much smaller scale. And, it's the first time I'm speaking to him. And I said to him, listen, would you ever allow me or any other human to speak to you the same way you're speaking to yourself? And I don't even know what goes on in your head, but I kind of do. And he goes, no. I said, then stop it immediately. If you sit here and tell yourself you're not good enough, it's called imposter syndrome. Google it. We all have it in some capacity. Then guess what? You're fighting it almost like a losing bet. You're losing before you're even starting. Take inventory of your mind. Take inventory of your thoughts. Control your thoughts. And think about how you talk to yourself. That matters. It matters a lot. And be kind to yourself. Paul Tudor Jones, one of the biggest guys in the quote-unquote world, in the hedge fund space, one of the biggest, most successful traders in history, gave an interview recently. And he goes, kindness is the single most important trait he looks for in any human. When he was, Paul Tudor Jones was 3 years old or 5 years old, as a kid, he got lost from his parents in the mall, and some guy came over, found him, and helped him, and took him to his parents. And it was an act of kindness. Ever since then, he's very big in philanthropy and helps so many people and gives millions and millions and millions and millions of dollars away. Again, kindness. Be kind to yourself. And control those thoughts. All right.
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4: With SRN News, I'm Jason Walker. It is an incredibly controversial situation. Late Thursday night, a Louisiana judge has ruled against the NCAA in an eligibility case. That clears the way for LSU to add former NFL players to the college roster. Deadlocked jury in the Lindsey Clancy trial has once again failed to reach a verdict after 6 days of deliberations. Massachusetts mother does not deny she killed her three small children, but argues that postpartum psychosis led her to the action. The jury returns Friday. President Trump has elevated Adam Tell to become the acting secretary of the Army. And Volkswagen has approved a major cost-cutting plan, includes cutting 55,000 jobs. SRN News.
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In case you're just joining us or missed any part of the show, you can go to GaryK.com. You can rewind, fast forward, listen anytime you want, on any device you want, all for free. All right, we spent the first part of the show going over the major indices. I spoke about lots of things. I don't want to spend too much time on a recap now, but definitely go through it and take your time to, if you missed anything, to go back and re-listen. But we left off talking about kindness, and we left off talking about the importance of limiting beliefs and empowering beliefs, understanding the importance of understanding the power of your own thoughts. The market, people are like, oh yeah, the market, look at this, look at that, so on and so forth. Guess what? It's a reflection of what's inside of us most of the time. Not always, but most of the time. Meaning you're in a good headspace, guess what? Much higher likelihood you're going to win and do well and get your desired results. Whatever those desired results are. Ed Sequoyah, another great trader from the last several decades, had a great line. He goes, everybody in the market gets what they want from the market. Some people want to win. Some people want to lose. Some people want to be entertained. On an unconscious level, everybody gets what they want from the market. So it's really important for us to really pause, reflect, and ask yourself, what is it that I want to do here? Well, everyone's like, oh, I want to win. I want to win. I want to win. Well, okay. Is that really the case? And then if yes, are we actually doing the work to win? Or are we doing something different? And do we have the discipline to stop and reflect and actually

You get a flat stomach. Okay, well, Adam, how many sit-ups you can do today? How many planks? Thank you very much, Miguel, for emailing me and telling me planks work just as good, if not better, than sit-ups. Okay, great. Or crunches or whatever it is you can do. It doesn't. The mechanics of it is secondary. I say I want a flat stomach. Well, how many sit-ups did I do today? Zero. True story. I did zero sit-ups today. But I want a flat stomach. Okay. I want to beat the market. Are you doing the work? What does that work mean, Adam? Get specific on me. It varies depending on each person. Someone that has, you know, is overweight is going to do a different type of work than someone who's really thin. Or, right? But the work depends on your investment style, your time frame, your horizon. It depends on your goals. But my point is, folks, is aligning the actions that you take with what you say you want. Otherwise, confusion reigns supreme. And a confused mind in marketing and sales, they say a confused mind never buys. It's pretty much the same thing here. A confused mind rarely moves the needle and gets the results they want. Someone who's focused and dedicated and has their eye on the ball, so to speak, and showing up and doing the work, you know, however that work looks for you, but doing those sit-ups and it's aligned with what they want, they're loving life because they're making progress. And one of the secrets to happiness, again, comes from Jim Rohn and Tony Robbins, all this stuff, is progress. When people don't make progress, they get stuck. And being stuck, it's not fun. It's mentally taxing. And most people get stuck in patterns. And they're not even conscious of those patterns. They do the same thing every day, expecting different results. Oh, I'm not going to do sit-ups today. I tell myself a story of why I'm not doing the sit-ups. Not accurate. And then, oh, hopefully I'll get a flat stomach tomorrow. When I get $1 million and I'll be, I'll start doing the sit-ups. Or when I move to the moon or Kansas or Texas or Algeria or the moon, whatever it is, it doesn't make a difference. When XYZ happens, when I was younger, oh, once I get married, I'm going to do the sit-ups. Okay, got married, never happened. It's almost 20 years now. I'm still not doing the setup. You follow? So the story you tell yourself is super important. Be kind and have accurate thinking. Napoleon Hill has a great book, Think and Grow Rich. And in it, he's at the time, 100 years ago, they were more or less, a little bit more, I think, but around 100 years ago, the men that built America, they made a documentary about it, a docuseries. And Carnegie and J.P. Morgan and all these, like, Rockefeller, all these huge characters in American history, business giants, so to speak. Carnegie, one of the steel guys, he's like, hey, listen, I want to study why people are successful. Some are, most aren't. So Napoleon Hill's guy wrote a book, and Think and Grow Rich. It's a great book. And in it, he talks about lots of things that super successful people do. And one of them is accurate thinking. Most people, unfortunately, don't do this. They inaccurately look at the world. This guy I was talking to today from Texas, sweetest guy in the world, great guy. He has the potential to be phenomenal. He's telling me, oh, I'll never be good in the market. I'll never be able to Paul Tudor Jones. I'll never be these great guys. He fundamentally has an inaccurate view of himself and of the world. And it's a negative view. It's a limiting belief. So of course, if he follows that story that he's telling himself, in the health example, I'll never have a six pack. Well, okay, they tell yourself that story. What are your actions going to be, strong or weak? Of course, they're going to be weak. And then the results are good or bad. The results are going to be bad. And then it goes back to the beginning of your belief system. Yeah, see, I told you I'll never have a six-pack because I did 10 sit-ups and I stopped. I never did them again. Or, right? It's that consistency, showing up every day, making sure that you have certainty when you start doing something and you have accurate thinking and you know your blind spots and know those limiting beliefs and you're kind to yourself and you adjust that mental dialogue. And again, I'm all passionate about the psychology stuff. I wrote a book. It's called Psychological Analysis, My Whole Contribution to Wall Street. In addition to fundamental and technical analysis, which I believe are not enough to beat the market. If they were, everybody would own a few islands in the Caribbean. Psychological analysis, huge. And that's what I light up about because that's the key. We upgrade our software on their cell phones and computers. This is upgrading the mental software. And we do it anyway. Who's smarter, you today or you 10 years ago? Well, you today, who's going to be smarter, you today or you in 10 years or 20 years? Hopefully you in 10 years. So let's accelerate that growth.

0: one of my passions and my missions is help as many people as possible. And the whole point of that psychological analysis is learn how to make rational and emotional decisions with your money. And all this stuff goes into it. You do something with certainty, I'm going to get a flat stomach. Okay. I do those sit-ups. I do them intensely. I do them consistently every single day. Great. Go above and beyond. Eat healthy, so on and so forth. Do it the next day. Do it the next day. Do it the next day. Most likely, I'll get better results than someone who goes in there and says, yeah, I'll never get a six-pack. I'll never get a flat stomach. Why? It starts with that belief. Now, it doesn't mean because I have a certainty and I have a strong belief and it's inaccurate, I'm going to get results. No. An accurate belief and you have certainty that you're going to be able to accomplish or make progress towards it. Most likely, there's two people, one has certainty, one doesn't. Most likely, the person with certainty and accurate belief and aligns their actions with their words, most likely they'll get their desired outcome faster or get closer to their desired outcome than the person who doesn't. Hope this makes sense. Really, it comes down to that mental game. You're looking at the market, that's external. And a lot of it is just a mirror. It's our perception and our perspective. And we're in control of that. And those limiting beliefs can switch in a second. I can look at the market. Most people right now are fearful. Okay, the S&P is 1%, less than 1% below an all-time high. It's not going to take much. Tomorrow, if we have a good reaction to the jobs report, all-time highs. And surprises in bull markets usually happen to the upside. By the way, I'm not sitting here saying bullish, bullish, bullish, bullish. I'm just telling you the facts. We're in a bull market. And we're 1% below, and the S&P is 1% below an all-time high. Accurate thinking. Now, could we sell off hard? Yeah, absolutely we can. Or can we rally? Just as easily. So, as we go into this and just wrap up here with this part of the conversation today, just control that mental dialogue. That's why journaling is so powerful, because it gets you out of your head on paper. Such a powerful thing. And then you can look back at it. What did I think 2 weeks ago? What did I think in January? What did I think in March? What did I think, so on and so forth. All right. Up next, we've got a lot more to cover. I'm Adam Sarhan. This is the one and only Investor's Edge.
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2: With SRN News, I'm Jason Walker. New information on how radical a Democrat socialist really is, and he's running in Texas for the U.S. Senate seat against Republican Ken Paxton.
3: Turns out James Tallarico wrote a letter to the Biden administration urging the president to consider taking executive actions to protect a woman's right to an abortion by leasing federal property for abortion clinics. Tallarico was advocating for what in effect would be a federal abortion service staffed by government workers on government property. In the Real Clear Politics average of polls, Tallarico is ahead of Republican candidate Ken Paxton by just over 2 points.
2: That is Laura Winters reporting. A plan by the EPA could make it harder for the public to learn about and comment on proposed AI data centers. That issue sparking a huge backlash in communities all across the country. This is SRN News.
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0: And welcome once again to Investor's Edge. In case you're just joining us or missed any part of the show, you can rewind, fast forward, listen anytime you want on any device, all on GaryK.com for free. All right, so we spoke about a lot today. In the last few minutes here, I want to talk about some breakouts today. Just as high level, in case you're not familiar with the concept of breakouts, a stock, let's say, goes sideways between 50 and 55, first 3 months, 3 weeks, 6 months, 3 years, that's called the base. And the bases come in all different shapes and sizes. Sometimes it's 50 to 60, sometimes it's 53 to 52, sometimes it's 100 to 105, 100 to 110. Again, all different shapes. I'm just using a hypothetical example of a stock going sideways between 50 and 55 for a few months. Support would be 50. Every time it gets close to 50, it rallies. Okay, great. Every time it gets to 55, that would be resistance. It would fall, and so on and so forth. One day, stock decides to break out above resistance, goes to 57, and it does it on 3 times normal volume. Like Gary says, that's not Aunt Mary and Uncle Bob doing the buying. It's the big institutions, and that's what drives the market, folks. Big institutions. In order for that stock that's trading between 50 and 55 to double and triple and quadruple, for that stock to go to 100, it has to, by definition, break out of that trading range. Sometimes it can go from 55, breakout, goes to 60, 65, and then go sideways for 6 months between 65 and 70 to consolidate that move. Perfectly normal. Sometimes it breaks out and fails. Happens a lot. But in order for that stock to double, triple, quadruple, it has to break out. Now, the reason why the breakout's important, that exact moment it breaks out, is because of what? Is that it tells you something has changed. Now, just because a stock breaks out doesn't mean it has to double or triple, but in order for it to double and triple, it has to break out first, if it's in a trading range. Does that make sense? I hope it does. It's a rhetorical question because I can't have you answer directly, but hopefully it does. So breakouts are important because they show us, again, the market speaking, our job to listen. They show us what the big institutions, where they're going, what they're doing with their money, and we look for groups. I like to see technology stocks are all breaking out in Q2 or AI stocks. Okay, money's flowing into there. A few weeks ago, on one of my Friday reports, every Friday I put together a video, end of week video, I was saying, hey, the oil energy stocks are breaking out again. While before that a little bit, it was the healthcare stocks and the biotech stocks. Again, that great mini rotation. I could see it happening in real time. And the way that I find it, it's all on marketterminal.com. I go there, breakouts happen live in real time. So I don't have to sit there and scan thousands of stocks like I used to and try to find the invariable breakouts and then miss them and so on and so forth. So understanding that a stock, when it breaks out, is important. It's just something happened. Today there was 32 on Market Terminal. San, S-A-N, Banco Santander, is a Spanish bank, I believe, had a little breakout there. Summit Therapeutics, S-M-M-T. Again, these are not buy and sell recommendations, just stocks breaking out. Had a low-level breakout there. MSTR, which is MicroStrategy, now it's called Strategy, big Bitcoin holder, broke out there. Another reason why Gary's saying Bitcoin could go up, crypto in general could go up, looks like it's having a little higher here. We have Snow, gapped up on earnings today. Robinhood, nice breakout there, on volume too, by the way. Principal Financial, PFG, nice little gap up there. ICE, Intercontinental Exchange, the owner, the parent company of the NYSE, broke out today. UNM, insurance stock, broke out today. Equitable Holdings, EQH, another insurance asset management kind of company, broke out today. STRKs, another one, it's another type of MicroStrategy kind of play. STRD, another MicroStrategy. VOD, which is Vodafone, gapped up today, closing lower half of the range, but gapped up nonetheless. Dillard's, DDS, little breakout there, mid-level breakout. Let's see here, what else I want to show you. A steel stock, MT, little breakout there. Ticker symbol Bull, Webull, online brokerage company, broke out there. I interviewed the CEO on my Smart Money Circle show a while ago. Interesting guy, smart guy. And then a few other, Genworth Financial, GNW, Voya, V-O-Y-A, Financial, DLO, DL Local, and a few other ones. So as I go through, I can see the sectors, and I can see the breakouts. And I can compare that to the number of breakdowns. Today we had 27 stocks that broke down. Okay, well, we have 32 that break out, 27 that break down. All right, let's go through some of them, those breakdowns, and see, hey, what were they? Ciena, C-I-E-N, broke down below support. TSN, which is Tyson Food, gapped down today. McDonald's broke down below support. ZTO, which is ZTO Express. Rare had a big gap down today. I believe that was on numbers. PSNY, huge gap down today and breaking below support. So these are the ones that are breaking down. And you can go through these. MOMO, ADTN, ANVS. It's almost like a mirror image of these breakouts or the breakdowns. And what they do is break down below support. Remember 50 to 55? These are the ones that are breaking down below support, which would be 50 in that hypothetical example. So That's a good way of listening to the market. Setups. There's a setup section you can go through. JP Morgan setting up to break out. Hasn't broken out yet, but setting up. HSBC setting up to break out, coming up the right side. ABBV setting up to break out. MFC, Manulife Financial, another insurance stock. MetLife, MET, setting up. RJF, which is Raymond James, setting up to break out. Prudential, PRU, a lot of insurance stocks. Again, that's how I say the market speaking, and our job is to listen. Hope that makes sense. I can go on and on and on. I love this stuff. To me, it's like hunting. Think of the caveman inside of me. You know, back in the day, they used to hunt. And back in the day, way back in the day, this is way, way, way back in our DNA, hunting and gathering. To me, this is hunting. It's not physically going to kill a saber-toothed tiger, but this is hunting in my mind. I get excited about it. I'm passionate about it. I love it. But that's stay organized. That's when I said earlier, the work that you do, is, are you prepared? Do you know what stocks broke out to? Do you know what stocks are setting up to break out? Or do you find out Johnny come lately after the fact and you keep missing these things? That was me for a long time. One of the reasons why I built Market Terminal, to help myself and help others. Anyone that wants to take a free trial, just try it. You like it, stay. You don't like it, pass. I mean, it's that simple. But what's the idea? It's to do the work. A lot of technology now can do the work for us. It's such an efficient use of time. It's given me countless, I can't even tell you, hundreds of hours a year back, if not thousands of hours, where I used to manually go through stocks and look at volume, and I have all that stuff just organized now. Hit the play button or space bar and boom. So that being said, I believe that's all the time we have for today. I want to thank everybody for being here. We have the jobs report tomorrow. We'll see how the market reacts. Have a great night, everybody, and thank you very much for being here.
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2: News this hour from Town Hall. I'm Jason Walker. A plan by the Environmental Protection Agency could make it very rough for the public to learn about and comment on proposed AI data centers. They've sparked a backlash in communities all across the nation and have become a major election issue as well.
20: The EPA proposal would eliminate a federal requirement that states notify the public and seek comment before issuing air pollution permits for data centers and other industrial sites. States could still invite public comment, but that would no longer be required as a condition to grant permits. Critics say that could thwart residents from learning about proposed data centers and weighing in before projects are approved and construction begins.
2: That is Bernie Bennett in Washington. Here is now the latest on that situation in New York City. The public school system, they're officially banning artificial intelligence for students through the eighth grade beginning this school year. The mayor says the move is part of a much wider assessment of how children interact with the technology. New York City Hall describes the policy as the most expansive prohibition in the country. Well, the Big Apple is adding tremendous security teams next week.
3: In light of recent anti-Semitic attacks in New York City, the police department will be beefing up security around synagogues on Friday, September 11th, as the Jewish New Year, Rosh Hashanah, begins at sundown. Additional security cameras have been installed around places of worship, and extra patrols will be stationed outdoors and inside. The increase in security follows a heightened threat environment following the March 12th terrorist attack in West Bloomfield Township, Michigan, where a Muslim suspect drove his truck, a Ford F-150, into a synagogue. The FBI says the attack was a Hezbollah-inspired act of terrorism against the Jewish community. Laura Winters reporting.
2: More on these stories at townhall.com.
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23: Good afternoon, fellow investors, and welcome back to Invest Talk. I'm your host, Luke Guerrero, and I'll be with you on this beautiful Thursday, September 3rd, 2026. Now, we all understand there's lots of moving parts to markets, to financial news, and understandably, you might have several new finance and investment questions. 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
24: Hey everyone, longtime listener here. I want to get your thoughts on a very small satellite position I have. PLGO, very small mid-cap insurance company. All right, thanks a lot.
23: All right, let's pull up ticker PLGO, which is Pelagos Insurance Capital Limited. I wouldn't call it a mid-cap. It is firmly in the small-cap space. It's a $2 billion market cap company. That's about as dead in the range as small-cap as one could possibly be. Started trading back in 2023. Year to date, it's up 30%, up 21% over the past 3 months, up 47% over the past 52 weeks. Now, what they are is a Bermuda-based specialty insurance and reinsurance company. So, think, cyber, energy, political risk, marine, and then the reinsurance, your property, your whole account segments. Now, taking a look at this business, looks like revenue is down year over year, though it did beat estimates, down about 7.3%. Earnings per share, though, up pretty sharply from a loss just 1 year ago. And in 2026, projected to grow yet again earnings per share from $2.11 to about $3. So pretty solid growth on that front. Now, they don't give any formal guidance. They did forecast revenue growth around 8 to 9% over the next 4 years. That's well ahead the 2.5% industry average. I think a lot of what has to do with this stock's positive performance and outperforming its industry over the past couple years really is related to that growth. And from a price to earnings perspective, I mean, it's trading at, or price to book, it's trading at 0.9 price to book. A little bit ahead of its average of 0.8, but it is a bit of a deep value name here in an area, in a space that, given the current macro environment, you know, insurance stands to do pretty well. You know, they recently rebranded. I think from what I can see here, if you go past the headlines, I think one concern I have is related to free cash flow. So cash flow is actually headed in the wrong direction here. Does that mean it's cheap for a reason? Maybe. But as a satellite position, it's got strong momentum and certainly has strong earnings growth as well. So I don't mind it as a small satellite position. That's a small cap insurance company, ticker PLGO. We had a great show yesterday. We looked into whether India, specifically the Indian stock market, is a smart bet this year. And then really dove into the juxtaposition of record Forex reserves and a growth gap that we've been seeing for quite some time. We also answered a listener question on ticker GEV, which is GE Vernova Inc. If you happen to miss yesterday's episode, I encourage you to check it out to hear all about India and GEV. Remember, the best way to never miss an episode of Invest Talk is to subscribe wherever you get your podcasts. Now on to today, because we have a packed show for you yet again. My main focus point is about the Fed, quote, rate hike, September 2026. Is this warning that we saw last Friday in Jackson Hole a bit of a game changer for the movement in rates? As I mentioned previously on a previous show, Federal Reserve Chair Kevin Warsh rocked markets at Jackson Hole by declaring that inflation is not slowing and reaffirming a commitment to hitting the 2% target. So, we'll dive into that, what it means for stocks, what it means for bonds, and what it means for your wallets. We also have a couple other stories to bring you today, including one on the trade deficit, which has widened despite 18 months of aggressive tariffs. Another on corn contracts and food inflation. Did we have time at the end of the show? We'll talk a little bit about the 23-hour trading day and what it might mean for you. We also have some voice bank calls ready to play, including one on alternatives to money market accounts and HDFC Bank Limited. Also some questions that came in from the comment section of the InvestTalk YouTube channel. And hopefully we hear from some of you live throughout the show. We're headed into a break. It is a quick one. Please remember, you can call anytime and leave your questions on the InvestTalk voice bank. If you're listening via our live stream or on AM 1220 in the Bay Area, give me a call now at 888-99-CHART.
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23: Another positive day in equity markets. The major indices, most of them up over 1%. The Dow was up 118, S&P 500 up 106, NASDAQ up 140, Russell 2000, the worst amongst that group, only up 51 basis points on the day. Not only were the cap-weighted indices doing well, breadth was pretty solidly positive. We actually saw the highest proportion of S&P 500 gainers relative to decliners since early August. Some of those beaten down software names did really well. Insurance was another bright spot amongst the market. And some of those names that started to claw back those losses from last week, semis, memory, those amongst the worst performers of the day. Treasuries, a bit firmer. We did see a bull steepening move in the curve in wake of today's slightly dovish remarks. Yields were down about 1 to 3 basis points. At the same time, the yen was pretty strong and the dollar was down 60 bips. Gold was up 2.8% above $4,500 an ounce yet again. Silver up 3.4 and crude oil settled up 30 basis points. I think all in all, most of this upside, probably a large part of it was due to some rate stabilization. That stabilization happening because you had Fed Governor Waller offering some support for a September hold should data show continued disinflation progress and a weakening labor market. So we actually saw this hike probability that on Tuesday was at about 68% narrow down closer to about 50-50. On top of that, we got some dovish news related to Iran. Apparently, the president is considering whether to declare the war over. So does the White House continue to attempt to de-escalate into the midterms, maybe pick it back up afterwards? Either way, we actually saw the highest Strait of Hormuz oil flows today since the start of the war. And then AI updates, mostly positive, good compute CapEx demand trends. There were some model updates, notably OpenAI's GPT-6. Now, knocking on the door, some concerns still about token prices falling faster than consumption growth. But all in all, market took that as a positive. On the data front, what do we have today? We had August ISM services. That was 55.4 above the 54.3 consensus in July's 54.1. Saw some notable improvement in order backlog, but the employment component was largely stable at the same time. We also got initial jobless claims. That was at 206,000 for the week, pretty much on line with a consensus of 205,000. And continuing claims came in a bit better, came in at 1779, which is 1.779 million versus 1.789 million was the forecast there. Rounding out the week tomorrow, the August employment report, really the last big data to come in before the Fed meeting. All right, looks like we had a question from one of our web forums on investtalk.com, and it's on Tyson Food, which is ticker TSN. And it says, Tyson has reduced its revenue growth outlook. Should this be an opportunity to start accumulating the stock? Let's pull up this chart here. And Tyson had a bit of a rough year, down 11.7% year to date, down about 8.15% over the past 52 weeks. It is the $19 billion processor of prepared foods. So it's one of the largest food companies. They got chicken, beef, pork, Jimmy Dean, Hillshire Farms, Ballpark, State Fair are amongst their biggest segments. Rough year. Year-over-year revenue flat, that missed expectations. Adjusted EPS was up 9%, but missed expectations. GAAP EPS and operating income saw pretty weak numbers. I mean, margins aren't exciting. Return on equity is about 2.6 ending September 2026. That's not good. Net margins at 90 basis points. The EBIT margin at 2.9%. They characterized next year as looking a lot like this year. So hoping for continued volume and profit growth. I mean, revenues up 4.7% over the past 6 years on an annualized basis. Most of that is backloaded. It is a name that is all in all a perennial underperformer of the market. It's actually had 3-4 of the past 7 years be negative. It's only outperformed the S&P in 2021. The chart looks flat pretty much going all the way back to, or flatted down going back to 2021. And I think the bull case for this name is maybe from what I can see. They're seeing good margins on one of their segments, specifically their chicken segment. But I don't know. Both revenue and earnings missed consensus. The losses within their beef division are widening, not stabilizing. These cattle constraints that we have seen over the past year are not getting any better as feed becomes more expensive. And so, a mixed quarter where headlines missed. Yeah, the story's a bit bifurcated, but you only got finite capital. So the question is, with your finite capital, do you want to toss it into something here? I would argue that the day after they recently made an announcement, as weeks after the announcement about poor performance and the being weak, doesn't give me a lot of confidence that there's going to be some sort of catalyst to get it out of this rut that it's been in for the better part of 5 years. Take your TSN. Pass. Thanks for visiting our website. I encourage you all to visit our website. 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
23: This morning's trade report is a bit uncomfortable for anyone who believed tariffs would narrow the trade deficit. The July gap widened 24.4% to $88.6 billion, the widest level since March of 2025, after a year and a half of the most aggressive tariff regime in modern American history. The thing, supposedly, the tariffs were supposed to fix, it got worse, and the reason is buried in the import mix. Capital goods imports hit a record $140.3 billion, up $14.4 billion in a single month. The surge was concentrated in computers and computer accessories and semiconductors, and was likely related to the AI build-out. So there's a bit of an irony here, right? The tariffs were designed to reduce imports, and instead, the AI infrastructure boom, which the same administration is actively promoting, is pulling in record volumes of foreign-made computing equipment that nobody thought to tariff. Consumer goods face 10 to 50% duties. The $140 billion in data center equipment that's actually driving the deficit increase, no tariffs. Exports fell 2.1% to $310.7 billion. Trade subtracted 1.14 percentage points from Q2 GDP in a quarter that grew just 1.5% annualized. And the geographic pattern tells you everything about what tariffs actually do. The U.S. posted record good deficits with Mexico, Vietnam, Taiwan, Thailand, South Korea, Malaysia. Canada's deficit shrank by $3.7 billion to $3.2. That's not trade shrinking, that's just trade moving. The tariffs on China pushed supply chains to Vietnam, to Mexico, exactly what we said would happen. The tariffs on consumer goods raised prices for American shoppers, and the AI capex boom, which requires chips, requires servers manufactured almost exclusively in Asia, created a category of import that's immune to the tariff regime because it was never targeted. And that's why it's important to note, a trade deficit isn't some sort of scoreboard, it's just an accounting thing. When Microsoft imports 5 billion of NVIDIA GPUs manufactured by TSMC in Taiwan, that shows up as an import. It worsens, quote-unquote, worsens the deficit. But it's an investment in productive capacity that will generate returns for decades. Calling that a loss is like saying you lost money when you bought a house. The policy was designed to punish consumer imports from China. The deficit is being driven by capital goods nobody was really concerned with. That disconnect tells you the regime, in a way, was planned for an economy in 2018, not what's going on in 2026. And the past couple years runs on memory, runs on semiconductors, it runs on AI infrastructure that America still does not manufacture domestically at scale. Looks like we already started to play our next question, so why don't we continue that now?
17: This question is for Luke, since it relates to the money market segment he covered a few weeks ago. Given that inflation is eroding the value of money, are there other safe alternatives to money market accounts? Thank you.
23: Yeah, this is a great question. You know, a lot of people are concerned about inflation, and with respect to money market accounts, the reason why you care is because when you're saving money, right, you're hoping to put it in some sort of investment vehicle that is giving you interest. Now, we've seen in the past couple months, interest rates have been rising. The expectation that rates are going up has been rising. And so you say to yourself, okay, well, 4.5%, 4.8% moving closer up and up and up sounds good, but you have to think about it in real terms, meaning adjusted for inflation. If you're getting, and again, these numbers aren't real, if you're getting 5% in a savings account, but inflation's at 7%, you're still losing 2% here. Now, that's not the case, but it's just to say that's really important. Now, I think the question is, how much risk do you want to take? If you want cash equivalents, so virtually no risk, there are plenty of short-term treasury ETFs. We use SGOV. That's a solid one. It's got probably 8 to 10 basis point expense ratio, yields close to 4%. You're getting monthly state tax exempt money. That's kind of the key here. That's the big deal. So that's the benefit relative to a lot of money market accounts. Now, if you want to take on low risk but have slightly higher yield, you can lock it in a CD. You got I-bonds, which were really attractive back during 2022 and 2023 because they're inflation adjusted. So it's a composite rate they adjust every 6 months. Not as attractive now, but if inflation goes up, then when you lock in that rate, it can certainly be solid. There's a short, ultra short bond ETF. So you're moving a little slightly more on duration, which means you're taking on more duration risk, but you're reaching for a yield there. You want to go moderate risk. You can do municipal money market funds. If you're high tax bracket, that's a way to go about it. The bottom line is it depends. What's your purpose? If you're an emergency fund, you need instant access, high yield savings account, and, brokerage accounts in ETFs kind of make sense. If you don't need the money, CDs, a good way to go. Thanks for the call. On the next Invest Talk, we'll look into this story, Gen Z sports betting versus investing, a ticking time bomb for retirement savings. New survey found that 52% of Gen Z investors have redirected money earmarked for investing into sports bets, a startling figure that reveals a generational shift in how young people think about risk and wealth building. This trend has serious long-term implications for retirement readiness and financial markets. That's tomorrow. For now, I'm Luke Guerrero, ready to take your calls anytime at 888-99-CHART.
1: With SRN News, I'm Jason Walker. Incredible story developing at this hour. Officials in Nepal now say two workers have been rescued alive and well from a hydropower tunnel 9 days after the floods. Deadlocked jury in the Lindsay Clancy trial has once again failed to reach a verdict after 6 days of deliberations. Massachusetts' mother does not deny she killed her three small children, but argues that postpartum psychosis led to her actions. Jury returns on Friday. Volkswagen has approved a major cost-cutting plan. Now, it includes cutting 50,000 jobs, reducing its model line by half, and ending auto production at four different VW plants in Germany. Among challengers the company is facing, low-cost competition in China. SRN News.
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5: In the early days, InvestTalk was Jerry Klein and Steve Peasley. Now the torch has been passed, and a new generation of hosts is on the job. Justin Klein and Luke Guerrero. So when you've got finance and investment questions, don't forget to call InvestTalk. 888-99-CHART.
23: Last Friday, Kevin Warsh stood at the podium in Jackson Hole and said three things that moved markets, I would maybe the most, and in a opposing direction relative to trend than any speech since the infamous transitory comment in 2021. So let me lay it out. First, market prices show confidence that we will deliver price stability, and I can assure you they're right. So a commitment to ensuring inflation is beaten. Second, while this summer's readings were better than expected, they do not tell me that underlying trends have meaningfully improved. That is hopefully a way of dismissing the argument that inflation is cooling enough to stand pat. The dovish read of the data, that core PC at 3.3% is heading in the right direction, essentially rejected there. Thirdly, we should not indulge a regime in which market participants are looking primarily to the Fed for their next trade. Forward guidance, gone. You're telling the market to stop trading the dot plot and start trading fundamentals, which is kind of what he promised to do in confirmation hearings, and exactly what most people assumed he didn't actually mean. Now, the market reaction was a bit mixed, right? We saw September hike odds jump roughly 20 percentage points in a single session. A lot of banks now expect 50 bips or higher hikes this year through September and December. CME FedWatch had the probability about 64% yesterday. We mentioned that's dropped to about 50-50 today. And we saw stock markets falling last week, to start the week. We saw gold dropping, it's since recovered. We saw bond yields surging. They're down a little bit now. It also puts him clearly at odds with the administration's demand for lower rates. So that's a bit of tension there. The tension that has been simmering since the confirmation fight. Trump wants cuts. Warsh is leaning towards hikes. And Warsh has told the entire world from what is the most visible stage every year in banking that he's essentially going to prioritize inflation over presidential preference. Now, there is some pushback here. There's no empirical basis for the rate hikes yet. And I think what Warsh is talking about is hypothetical, theoretical. He's talking up inflation so that you can claim credit for taming it when headline measures inevitably come down, perhaps. So, might a hike not come in September? Maybe. Might they be more likely towards the end of the year? Certainly. I mean, the labor market data is weak, right? ADP was at 38,000. While the consensus was at 58, we're having downward revisions. Hiking into weakness is generally risky. If I was a betting man, and people who personally know I, for the most part, abhor gambling. But if I was a betting man, I think there's a hike in September. Not because it's necessary. I mean, you could argue the case for a hold, but because I mean, the Fed's got established credibility a little bit. He's young, certainly young for a modern Fed chair. He was confirmed on a party line vote. Several members of the Democratic caucus called him a sock puppet for the administration. I mean, the market spent his first two press conferences confused about where he stood. So was Jackson Hole an answer? Was it an answer that many people were hoping for? Maybe, but an answer without any follow through, I think, is in a lot of ways worse than no answer to the criticism at all. And what the Fed decides to do, I mean, it does have implications across the board for pretty much every asset in your portfolio. We've been saying it for a while. We continue to think that bonds stay short duration. The Fed hikes, the front end adjusts upward. Money market yields improve, but longer-term bonds, they face continued selling pressure.
7: The 30 year has closed above 5 on 55 days this year. That's already the most since 06. So extending duration into a hiking cycle, certainly not the right thing to do. With stocks, I mean, the equity risk premium, we talked about it yesterday, it's already at zero or negative. So a hike essentially compresses growth stock multiples further through a higher discount rate. Maybe a bit of a rotation into value, small caps, defensive sectors, continuing. Certainly if you're overweight growthy names with this potential rate backdrop, I might want to consider trimming down a bit. Housing,

0: the economy and inflation from one particular meeting, I think credibility might be. And backing down now might cost a bit more than following through would. Let's pivot back to the InvestTalk voice bank for a question that came in earlier to 888-99-CHART.
1: Hello, InvestTalk. Wanted to call you about this company out of India looking to try to invest in India. There's a HDFC is the bank name. The ticker symbol, I believe, is HDB. Can you look into that? I'm thinking about maybe taking a position with it. If you could run that down for me. I appreciate it. I'll listen to the show for your answer. I hope you guys have a great day.
0: HDB is HDFC Bank Limited. It's an ADR for a Mumbai-based private sector bank. It's actually the largest bank in India by assets. So they have retail banking, wholesale banking, treasury operations, a pretty broad digital banking platform. And I would encourage everybody who's interested in the answer to this question to listen to yesterday's show where I talked in depth about this growth gap, about the issues that we have seen in valuations, specifically with the Indian banking sector. Now, this company in particular is seeing pretty solid growth, about 13.8% growth quarter over quarter. Year over year, though, essentially flat in terms of revenue or in terms of income. Profits are actually down 1.7% quarter over quarter. Net profits are down 3.3%. Earnings per share, flat. Expenses are up. Costs are up. And it's really not performed well for quite some time. I mean, it's down 36.29% year to date. It's down 34.07% in the past 52 weeks. It is down 1.15% over the past 3 months. This has pushed its valuation closer to 1.9 times price to book value. I mean, that's the lowest it's been in quite some time. So the downside risk might not exactly be there. You know, I think when anytime a stock falls, despite even having a narrow EPS beat, it's usually related to one of two things: leverage, additional debts, or margins. In this case, it looks to be more related to the margin side of things. I mean, we're seeing shrinking return on equity as well. I don't know. Coming off of a inline quarter with all the issues in the banking sector in India we talked about yesterday, which again, I encourage you to listen to yesterday's episode. I think on this one, going to have to pass. Thanks for the call. Let's make it two in a row from 888-99-CHART.
2: Hey guys, this is Darren in Charlotte, North Carolina. Got a quick question for you about Planetair Technologies. Just curious what you have as a future forecast for PLDR. Palantir Technologies. Appreciate it. Thanks.
0: Palantir Technologies is, of course, the software AI platform that operates throughout both commercial and government businesses through their AI-based data analytics. They have their flagship artificial intelligence platform. That's the thing that serves the U.S. Government and defense contracts. It's rapidly growing in the enterprise space as well. If you look at this chart, started trading in mid-2020. They had explosive price appreciation in 2023, 2024, and 2025. I mean, 167%, 340%, 135%. Now it's up about 2.69% over the past year to date, that is. I mean, revenue is explosive, 32.6% on an annual basis. Going back the past 5 years, free cash flow has grown from negative in 2020 to $4.639 billion is where it's projected to be this upcoming year. Revenue itself was up 93% year over year in the most recent quarterly earnings. That was a beat by about 7 to 8%. EPS was in line with expectations. They had U.S. commercial revenue, probably the standout number, is up 380% in the past 2 years, which certainly is good for diversifying their business. Then they raised guidance. They adjusted their free cash flow expectation.

0: Now, after one earnings report, this thing surged like 30%. It's up 30% now over the past 3 months. It was down until that period when it surged, the end of July, coming off of those earnings. You know, they have 9 straight beats, this otherworldly AI-driven demand that they've described. They have crazy margins. 60% is where EBIT margins projected to be, return on equity at 32%. Yeah, it's a good beat and raise. It's every major metric topped. Guidance jumped pretty meaningfully. But this is a difficult name for me. It always has been a difficult name because it's so expensive. It's trading at 128 times price to cash flow. And its valuation is one of the reasons why it's so incredibly volatile. I mean, you're talking about a $407 billion market cap name that is only that way because it had a 30% jump on earnings expectations. Take that with what you will. For me, it's still too expensive. Doesn't mean the price isn't going to go up. It very well may. But investing is also about assessing risks as well as returns. And the downside risk to here is still pretty steep. So for me, it's expensive, man. It's solid company, crazy growth. Is it sustainable? We'll find out. That is Palantir Technologies, ticker PLTR. Thanks for the call. Why don't we make it 3 in a row before the next break?
1: Hi, this is Andrew from Buffalo. I'm just calling to get your take on a company called Procept Biorobotics, PRCT. I appreciate your thoughts and look forward to hearing on the show. Thank you.
0: PRCT. Let's pull that up right here. That is Procept Robotics Corp. It has been on a persistent downtrend since the end of 2024. It's down 32% year to date, down 43% over the past 52 weeks. It is a small cap, $1.2 billion market cap company. What they are is a surgical robotics company. So they make the AquaBeam Hydros robotic system that's used in urology, specifically for treating enlarged prostates. Revenue. Up 19% year over year. That was a beat in the most recent quarter. They still have a net loss. It widened from 19.6 million a year ago to roughly 26.9 million this year. Earnings per share fell from negative 35 cents to negative 47 cents, though the number, a bit of a moving in the wrong direction there. Gross margins looked a bit better, but that was fully supported, it seems, from $2.9 million in tariff recovery. And then full-year guidance was maintained, volumes maintained as well. You know, the stock actually, interestingly enough, rose on the net losses expanding because of that revenue beat. Is a tough one, because, you know, or rather it's actually not a tough one because you have a situation here where it's never made money. Free cash flow's pretty negative and momentum is very weak, has not improved for the better part of the past 2 years. And you got a consensus hold rating. So not a lot of people think this thing's going to do well. It has been heading lower. It may continue to do so as well. So, for ticker PRCT, which is a surgical robotics company named BioRobotics Corp. Gonna have to pass. As a reminder, everybody, we are going to be off on Monday with a best of show. So we won't be bringing you our usual live show, but it doesn't mean you still can't listen to the best of caller questions episodes that we put out. We hope that everybody enjoys a very relaxing Labor Day weekend. That's next week, though. We still have a little bit to go before we are done with today's show. This is Invest Talk. 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
0: Corn and wheat are at their highest prices in more than 3 years now. We saw corn, December corn just posted its fourth consecutive contract high. November soybeans had a sixth consecutive contract high while defending the $13 level. All three wheat classes, hard red, soft red, and spring, set new contract highs on Tuesday. This is happening while a war is actively destroying the export infrastructure of the world's fourth largest grain shipper. Russian missile strikes damage port infrastructure in Odessa, which is the Ukraine's primary grain export terminal. Ukraine's August food exports fell 41.5% from June. Meanwhile, Russia paused its own grain export duties through the end of 2026, which sounds like it would help supply, except the reason is that Russia needs the revenues from selling into a high-priced market while it simultaneously destroys its competitors' ability to export. A 202,000 metric ton flash sale to China confirmed Monday. Speculative long positions in the soybean complex are near May's all-time high of approximately 502,000 contracts. That's a crowded trade, and it matters for pretty much everybody. Food inflation is the one price increase you cannot substitute away. Cars are expensive. You just don't buy the car. You delay it. You can cancel your vacation because jet fuel is too expensive. You can not buy a new iPhone because chips are becoming expensive. But you can't really skip eating. And when grain prices skyrocket, the effects don't appear at the grocery store immediately. They flow through livestock feed costs and baking input costs and processed food margins over 3 to 6 months. The corn rally you're seeing now shows up in your chicken prices probably sometime in January. If you're on a fixed income, food inflation hits differently than it does for a wage earner. A wage earner's income adjusts, maybe not fully, maybe with a lag, but it adjusts. Retirees' income, largely set by Social Security, by pension payments, by portfolio withdrawals. So when food prices surge, the retiree absorbs the full impact without an offsetting income increase until the next COLA adjustment, which, as we talked about, is calculated on CPIW, not on a retiree's specific price basket. So the compensation is, if not delayed, also in a lot of ways incomplete. From an investment standpoint, should you chase this rally with a agricultural ETF? Be a little cautious there. I mean, a near record speculative long is the common setup for an unwind that tends to be a bit violent. You know, I'm not holding my breath, but if peace negotiations make even modest progress, or if the USDA crop report that we get in September shows better than expected yields, all those speculative longs, they liquidate essentially at the same time, and prices gap lower hard. Commodities are incredibly volatile. They're volatile enough when the positioning is balanced, when it's a crowded trade like this. Hold on to your horses when these things start to unwind. You may not know this. Most of you probably already own agricultural exposure through packaged food companies, through fertilizer producers and farm equipment manufacturers, farmland REITs sitting inside diversified funds that you hold. So before adding this direct commodity exposure, probably good to check what you already have, because you might be more exposed than you even realize. All right, folks, that does it for another episode of Invest Talk. Justin and I thank you for listening and encourage you to tell your friends and family members about our free podcast downloads. 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Lastly, if you have not yet heard about our process of parallel investing, which I'd be shocked if you haven't, I wanted to mention it because I think it's pretty unique to what we do. We've talked about this. 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
9: Hello, this is Michael Youssef from Leading the Way for townhall.com. Now, you probably grew up knowing that socialism doesn't work. It seizes control and, most importantly, seeks to replace God with government. But this ideology is now moving to the very center of our nation's political life. I was born under socialist Islamist regime. I remember when my father's company was taken over by the government. I couldn't wait to turn 18 and escape and find freedom in the West. As these ideologies gain an even stronger foothold in America, we must respond with calm, courage, and biblical conviction. Silence in the face of evil is not faithfulness. I'm Michael Youssef.
12: News this hour from Town Hall. I'm Jason Walker. Just an incredible story developing right now. Authorities in Nepal say two workers have been rescued alive from a hydropower tunnel 9 days after the flooding. President Trump appointing a new Army Secretary.
13: President Trump has named Adam Tell as the acting Army Secretary, effective immediately following the sudden departure of Dan Driscoll amid reports of tensions with Defense Secretary Pete Hegseth. Tell is currently Assistant Secretary at the Army Office of Civil Works, where he's been since August of 2025. Before that, he worked mostly for Republican lawmakers, was Chief of Staff for Senator Bill Hagerty of Tennessee, and served during Trump's first term as a Special Assistant to the President for Legislative Affairs. Jennifer King, Washington.
12: Well, the deadlocked jury in that Lindsey Clancy trial in Massachusetts has gone home again without a verdict after Judge William Sullivan instructed them on reasonable doubt.
14: The evidence must convince you of the defendant's guilt to a reasonable and moral certainty, a certainty that convinces your understanding and satisfies your reason and judgment as jurors who are sworn to act conscientiously on the evidence. This is what we mean by proof beyond a reasonable doubt. All right. And with that, I'm going to ask you to resume your deliberations.
12: Tensions had flared on day six of deliberations when the defense alleged a single holdout juror was refusing to follow instructions on reasonable doubt. The jury will return Friday morning. Controversy over professionals and so-called amateurs continuing. LSU head football coach Lane Kiffin's chances of fielding former NFL players improved Thursday night when a judge issued preliminary injunctions against the NCAA. More on these stories, townhall.com.
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17: 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Reuters Institute says we're now one of the top news brands in the nation. 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
12: 6 months, maybe a year ago, hardly anyone would have believed this. But now, this has given the Kremlin something to think about. And Vladimir Putin probably did not anticipate this when he invaded Ukraine more than 4 years ago. Right now, Ukraine is bringing the war home directly to the Russian people. Correspondent Rich Thomason explains.
18: Russians have been experiencing a summer of turmoil. Swarms of buzzing drones have hit oil refineries, triggering a nationwide gasoline shortage. Online retailers have had their warehouses attacked, disrupting sales and hurting small businesses. Airports have been disrupted by the drones, stranding travelers. The increased awareness of the war comes at a challenging time for the Kremlin, with a parliamentary election later in the month. Rich Thomason reporting.
12: 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Mortgage rates moving higher.
19: Mortgage buyer Freddie Mac says the average rate on a 30-year mortgage rose this week to 6.71%. That's the highest it's been in more than a year. Just a year ago, the rate averaged 6.5%. When mortgage rates rise, they can add hundreds of dollars a month in costs for homebuyers, reducing how much they can afford. That's helped keep the U.S. housing market in a slump. Mortgage rates have been mostly climbing as the war with Iran has fueled expectations of higher inflation, a key factor that influences mortgage rates. I'm Alex Vega.
12: Man who carried out Wednesday's deadly shooting in Minneapolis at an apartment building had threatened his neighbors, repeatedly showing off his pistol and warning he was planning to, quote, shoot people. Carlton Johnson shot and killed two of his neighbors. Five were wounded. The building's owners had been trying for some time to evict him. More on these stories, townhall.com.
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24: Let's take a look at how the markets closed today. It was a good day. The S&P 500 was up over 1%. I think that's my definition of a good day. Anything over 1%. Because it's uncommon. The Dow Jones Industrial Average was up 1.1%, closed up 624 points to 53,686. That's a big move. The Dow's having a nice play in the last 3 or 4 months with healthcare stocks kind of leading the charge, which I'm going to talk about in the next segment. Taking a look at the 52-week high, it's 54,744 on the Dow Jones Industrial Average. So it's about 100 points away, and it was up 200 and, what was it up today? Up 624 points. So it's pretty close. The S&P 500's closing in on all-time highs as well. The all-time high is 7816, and it's at 7747. That's 55 points, and it was up 80 points today. You see where I'm going at with this? The NASDAQ, should we play this game as well? Sure, why not, I say to myself. You know what comedian I really like is Anthony Jeselnik. If you watch some of his stuff on YouTube, I find him hilarious. Now, again, only in about 20-minute increments, because he'll kind of get into a joke, and you kind of see where he's going at with it in the next couple. But anyway,
25: I love it.
1: I was just doing an Anthony Jeselnik kind of joke there for you. And then I caught myself and like, nope, you're not him. So don't do it. Okay, let's move forward, shall we? And talk about what happened on the market today. Sorry, I'm losing my concentration a little bit. Had a rough night of sleep. I'm sorry. So the major averages extended their rebound today, with easing treasury yields providing a much more favorable backdrop for equities after their sharp rise contributed to the market's early weakness in the middle of the week. The S&P 500 up 1.1%, the NASDAQ up 1.4%, the Dow up 1.2%, the Russell was up 0.5%. Small cap mid-cap index was 400, was up almost 1%, up 0.9%. 10-year treasury fell 3 basis points from 4.79 to 4.76. Continue its retreat from elevated levels reached earlier in the week. Ultimately, Fed Governor Christopher Waller. Every time I see that name, I think of a little Christopher Walken. Gotta have more cowbell.
2: Wowie, wow, wow, wow.
1: That reduced some concern that Fed Governor Waller said he doesn't have to raise interest rates at the September event. Inflation remains meaningfully above the Fed's 2% target and left open the possibility of another rate increase if progress stalls out. But he said, basically, September, I got your back, market. I don't like that. So there was some strength in consumer discretionary today, up 1.6%. Communication services up 1.5%. Tesla was up 5.4%. They have a big cyber cab stream tonight. Meta Platforms was up 3%. Big move in the last 3 weeks there. Robinhood was up 16.5%. You know that's the stock that I said recently, multiple times in the last 2 years. If it can get away from being associated with digital currencies and crypto, I think it's got a huge future. And even with crypto, it's got a huge future. My kids don't want anything to do with dad. I'm now uncool until they need money or want to go on a trip. They both have the Robinhood app. They both recently asked me for some investing money, and they both picked up, you know, shares of companies that they want to see how they do. And to me, this is fun money that I get to watch. And hopefully in the next 2 to 5 to 10 years, when they get out on their own, that they've already made mistakes that I got to watch them make. So Robinhood was up 16% today. Coinbase, huge gain alongside a sharp increase in Bitcoin that carried the cryptocurrency above 80,000. September could be a good month for crypto because there's a lot of questions about our debt. There's a lot of questions about inflation. There's a lot of questions about interest rates. And those three really kind of are colluding with each other. Snowflake was up 16.4% today. Microsoft was up 2.6%. The Philadelphia Semiconductor Index was up 0.1%. That's not great. Broadcom was down 2.7% post-earnings decline. They essentially said, the way I was reading it, was better than expected third quarter earnings and revenue, but elevated expectations surrounding its AI business and fourth quarter outlook appeared to outweigh another solid report. It was a great report. I'll take it. I don't have to win every day to feel like a winner. Dell was up 4.8%. It extended its post-earnings momentum and reached a new all-time high. Hewlett Packard Enterprises up 5%. That looks like a bad number on that. I'm going to have to scratch that statement and move on to Tyson Foods, down 7.2%. Campbell's Soup Company, down 7.7%. Do you remember the Campbell's Soup's ad campaign? Good.
4: Get in my belly.
1: That stock is awful. At some point, it will have some value. I'm not a value stock investor. A lot of geopolitical developments remained relatively quiet compared with earlier in the week. Crude was up 0.4%, $91.35 a barrel for WTI sweet crude. Thursday's advance built meaningfully on Wednesday's rebound as easing treasury yields removed some of the pressure that weighed on stocks earlier in the week. I hope to come on the show Tuesday. I'm going to do a strategy show tomorrow, so I probably won't have big market numbers. I will do a live segment for the first segment, but the other three are kind of like pre-recorded and edit it for perfection. That's how anal I am. But I think we're close to all-time highs. The Dow Jones Industrial Average is up 11.7% year-to-date. The Dow Jones Industrial Average up 11.7%. Wow. S&P 500 up 13.2%. The S&P Mid-Cap 400 up 14.4%. The NASDAQ up 14.4%. I would quit today if you were to say, you like the returns on the S&P 500? You want to have those every year for the rest of your life? I'd be like, yep. The Russell 2000 up 19.6%. I think the Russell, depending on the Federal Reserve, if they raise interest rates up to three times in the next few months, you can see some weakness in that Russell 2000. But I think this administration and this Federal Reserve chairman want lower rates. And I think you will see the Russell 2000 resume its growth after we get these potential rate hikes out of the way. Tomorrow we get a jobs report. The August jobs report is set to be released ahead of the opening bell and could determine what's next for the Federal Reserve. What we want is Goldilocks in the house. We want it soft enough to lower the pressure on the Fed, but not weak enough to spark genuine worries about the economy. You good with that? Not too hot, not too cold, not too firm, not too soft. J.D. Vance was having a press conference today. I don't even know what about, but he said it would be nice to have help from the Federal Reserve. That's not the job, J.D. He says we're doing a lot of things to try to keep those interest rates down, but it would be nice to have some help from the Federal Reserve. The Federal Reserve is supposed to fight high inflation above 2%, try to keep employment full. And right now we see some weakening in the employment, and we see some inflation that's higher than expected. So I think they're doing their job. These are economists. They're not pro athletes with attitudes. What else? Deutsche Bank. You know, I talked about Robinhood just a second ago. They highlighted the prediction markets as a potentially major growth opportunity for brokers, exchanges, and asset managers. Ciena shares fell 9% despite beating quarterly estimates. Investors focus on revenue guidance that was only modestly above expectations. I like our setup for the final 3.5 months of the year. I don't like our setup for the next 3 weeks. You can always find me online at Rob Black Show. I have an event coming up in the Lafayette Library, the Don Tatson's Library in Lafayette. It's just right off the highway. Parking's free, and there's plenty of it. It's going to be 10 noon. Come hang out. We'll teach you about what you're doing right and what you're doing wrong with financial planning and retirement issues, wealth management. 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
1: Inflation, it may be heating up again. The meeting this week with roughly 50 economists across industries and countries produced a striking message. Inflation pressures appear to be building again rather than continuing to fade. An ISM survey showed rising prices in both manufacturing and services, with tariffs, imported inputs, transportation costs, and supply chain disruptions pushing goods prices higher and increasingly spilling into services. At the same time, pockets of labor shortages and renewed wage pressures are adding fuel. While the Fed's beige book points to a K-shaped economy where higher income consumers continue spending even as lower income households pull back. The concerns aren't shocking. They're economists being economists. And the economists are concerned with the persistent inflation, which could begin influencing consumer and business expectation, making it harder for the Fed to bring prices back down. The message is the longer inflation stays elevated, the greater the risk it becomes entrenched in you, the consumer, potentially forcing the Fed to keep rates higher for longer. I've got a good friend who I talked about this briefly this week. We were talking over the weekend and talking about food inflation. And in my 20s, I was dirt poor. I was starting to save for investing, but most of my money went there, and the rest of it went into starting my company. I didn't eat terribly well. We made jokes like, do you remember 30 years ago when Applebee's was delicious, and now we go, and it's like, ooh. My kid still thinks it's delicious. I'm like, ooh. Pretty funny. I'm just fried food, and I'm a bit of a food snob, I gotta say. But you don't want it entrenched. My friend told me that his family now shops at Grocery Outlet.
24: that the Lucky right across the street is empty while the grocery outlet's packed. He says you got to get used to eating things like Pringles that are made with sour cream and bubblegum flavor. You're like, yuck, bubblegum flavor.
14: Ah! 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
24: it's $1 versus $4. 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
15: Whoa.
24: 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That doesn't even guarantee you a seat in any particular court. Concessions have $40 lobster rolls, $100 chicken nuggets topped with caviar, $23 honeydews cocktails. It has become as much of a souvenir and social media prop as a drink. So I think it's a scoop of honeydew melon mixed in with Grey Goose vodka, and Grey Goose kind of invented this. Who would pay $23 for that? So what happened to make prices go crazy? Well, demand exploded. Tournaments passed 1 million attendees for the first time in 2024. Television is no longer driving growth revenue. Revenues are declining in television. I haven't watched a match probably in 20 years. Ticket revenue, meanwhile, jumped 37% to $208 million. 37%. Ooh-wee. Sponsorship rose 26%. Hospitality and services more than doubled. The serves are booming, but so is the price of admission. And unless you're wealthy, who can afford that? Unless you have enough to retire on today and never work again, who can afford that? People want experiences. The travel industry has turned into a premiumization trend, where there's a joke now that Delta Airlines is going to introduce a whole plane of first class because they could fill it up. Their planes seem to be getting more and more first class. And some of those first class tickets are $10,000 for maybe a 6-hour flight. I'd rather give the money to a homeless person. I'd rather give the money to a homeless country. I'd rather give the money to a starving country is what I meant to say. You get the idea. But experiences. Some people are giving up home ownership for the long term, thinking, well, I'm going to do experiences and maybe I'll do retirement. Tay-tay. Healthcare stocks are on a hot streak with the healthcare sector ETF up 17% over the past 3 months. The S&P 500 is up just 5%. The S&P 500 is up 2.5% versus 17% for the healthcare sector. Investors are attracted to the sector's traditional defensive qualities, predictable demand, aging populations, and dividends. But healthcare is also showing stronger growth potential thanks to GLP-1 weight loss drugs, cancer treatments, and advances in AI-powered drug discovery. Biotech has been especially strong, with the iShares Biotech ETF up 27% over the past 3 months, helped by a pickup in pharmaceutical deal-making and expectations for more mergers. Healthcare may also benefit as investors look around and say, this AI trade is crowded. What else is there? And maybe looking for maybe some tech companies or some investments that have more reasonable valuations and reliable cash flows. Dividend yields are another attraction. Pfizer yields nearly a 6% dividend. Ooh-wee! $100 gets you a 6. $1.50 every 90 days, not bad. Medtronic up 3.1%. I was reading some research this week about Medtronic leaning into AI.
1: The healthcare sector ETF gets roughly 1.5% in dividends, whereas the S&P 500 ETF gets about 1%, maybe a little less right now. Valuations remain relatively reasonable, with the healthcare ETF trading at less than 18 times expected 2027 earnings, compared with 19 times for the S&P 500. More importantly, healthcare earnings are expected to grow about 22% next year versus 15% for the broader market. Hospitals are going to get more use out of AI. I promise you that. That's one area where they can become much more productive as well. And what do I mean by that? Margins can improve. Earnings can go higher. Valuations can be kicked up a level or reset. I like the concept of 20% of the U.S. economy is healthcare. That always blows my mind. You should have some exposure to healthcare. John Deere is getting a surprising moment of attention from investors. Deere shares hit a 52-week high today, hitting almost $700 a share, extending their winning streak to 4 days. A lot of volume, more than average. Deere's push into AI on autonomous farming. The company is testing an AI assistant called JD that uses a farmer's field machine and operating data to provide recommendations on everything from equipment settings to fuel efficiency and harvest timing. Smarter tractors can turn farm data into recurring technology business. The stock is also getting a boost from expectations for a recovery in agriculture. Baird recently upgraded Deere from hold to buy, $800 price target from $640. It's currently at about $700. That's a stock worth looking into. For investors, the interesting question is whether Deere is becoming something more of than a cyclical farming equipment company. If AI and autonomous machinery can increase farmers' productivity while creating higher margin technology revenue for Deere, the company's valuation deserves a second look and maybe a run to $800 a share. I have a big event coming up in 9 days. It's a wealth preservation retirement planning event. It's filling up. That's good news. I'm going to talk about some of my current holdings, my thoughts on the market, as well as how my family uses financial planning. I'm going to bring a couple of CFPs with me. You've seen these with me and CFP Chad Burton in the past. You can sign up. It's at Lafayette Library, Don Tatson Library in Lafayette, 10 o'clock to noon, two Saturdays from now. It's my last event on the East Bay, and I'm looking into what I'm doing next year, and I'll let you know when I know. It's going to take another 45 days or so. Find me online at robblackshow.com.
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20: I'm Susan Lee, and this is the Fox Business Report. The major averages ending hires. Treasury yields retreated after Fed Governor Christopher Waller signaled that he would back holding interest rates steady if August inflation data supports it. Mega cap tech stocks driving the gains. The Magnificent Seven big cap tech stocks rallied across the board. Software stocks gained after Snowflake reported better than expected earnings results. Its shares surged 18%. Chip stocks were mixed after Broadcom reported solid third quarter earnings, but issued disappointing guidance. Its stock fell nearly 3%. NVIDIA stock rose 2% after the AI chipmaking darling announced it would acquire AI startup Hugging Face for around $13 billion, the latest acquisition by the chip giant at the center of the AI boom. The Dow up 624 points, the Nasdaq higher by 366, S&P 500 up 81. That's your Fox Business Report. I'm Hillary Barsky, invested in you.
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1: I heard an interesting story about Steve Jobs from Apple that I have not heard before. Comes from John Turnus, as he's now starting to make some media availability part of his routine. It exemplifies Apple and Steve Jobs perfectly. Steve was looking at the back of a chest of drawers no one would ever see. The back of a chest of drawers. It was what Steve, when he was moving a piece of furniture, a chest of drawers, and pulled it away from the wall and looked at the back and was just reflecting on the fact that the carpenter had finished the back just as beautifully as the rest. And even though nobody was going to see it, he still did a great job. I remember right there, that took me back to my childhood, and I moved a lot. Not because I was in, like, problem schools or anything like that. I moved a lot because my father was in the military. And I remember seeing the dressers had just these horrible backings. You know, all kids have dressers, drawers. And it wasn't a complete package. It had a nice front. But even inside, the drawers were a little unfinished, but the back was definitely unfinished. So, Turnus is saying, I learned from Steve, John Turnus, the new CEO, saying that I learned from Steve that we got to make product that's complete. He's been talking recently about MacBook Neos. He thinks it's one of the most affordable Macs that we've ever made, and it's absolutely beautiful. And when you open it up and look inside, it's just as beautiful. Okay, that's a little bit pushy. Alphabet's Waymo, Amazon Zooks, watch out. Tesla just introduced a new form that you can fill out right now if you're interested in purchasing a fleet of cybercabs. Now, that makes me wonder, like, a fleet? I got to buy more than one? Tonight, Tesla's going to unveil its cybercab. The stock needs more than just a demonstration. But it finally looks like they're ready to dispense the steering wheel and the pedals for the Cybercab event this evening. The electric vehicle maker Tesla is set to host the Cybercab event in Austin. Tesla's purpose-built robotaxi without pedals or steering wheel went into mass production earlier this year. It's the culmination of years of work on autonomous driving technology. The event, which Tesla teased weeks ago, likely signals the introduction of the Cybercab into Tesla's robotaxi service. Barclays analyst Dan Levy noted in a recent report that Tesla had registered 45 cyber cabs with the Texas Department of Motor Vehicles ahead of the launch. Levy said, we expect the event to be lighter on details, yet growth and scaling targets could be a catalyst, which reinforces the meme nature of the stock. Not really earnings driven, but it's not really a meme stock either, considering it's got a $1 trillion valuation. It often trades more on news and hope than on fundamentals, such as earnings growth. SpaceX is blasting back above $150 a share. Company is flying higher and trading above 150, the IPO opening price, extending its rebound to roughly 40% since the beginning of

risk and looming share unlock pressure. NVIDIA is spending roughly $13 billion to acquire Hugging Face, a deal that says a lot about where artificial intelligence may be headed. I'm going to do a really long piece on artificial intelligence tomorrow. And Hugging Face has something to do with it. Hugging Face has become the most important platform in AI for today, at least. It's got more than 18 million developers, 3 million AI models, 500,000 data sets, and 1 million applications. Think of it as a combination of GitHub, an app store, and Reddit, but for AI developers. The important part is that many of those models are open weight. Developers can download them, customize them, and run them on their own infrastructure rather than relying entirely on proprietary models from companies such as OpenAI and Anthropic. This could become a very big deal. The AI industry has largely been built around a handful of companies developing enormous proprietary models and charging customers for access. Anthropic, for instance, is reportedly saying that they're generating about $65 billion in annualized revenue, while OpenAI is approaching $40 billion. But there's another form of AI emerging now. Instead of paying a premium every time an AI model is used, companies can increasingly run smaller customizable models themselves. Cheaper, more customizable, more private, and potentially less dependent on a handful of AI companies. That's where NVIDIA's acquisition gets interesting. NVIDIA already dominates the hardware needed to train and run AI. Now it's buying deeper access into the developers and ecosystems, building the models and the applications. And NVIDIA says Hugging Face will remain an open platform, allowing developers to choose their models, cloud providers, and infrastructure. For investors, the bigger message is that NVIDIA doesn't just want to sell the picks and shovels of the AI boom. It wants to be part of the construction site as well. Hugging Face's growth shows how quickly that construction is happening. From January through August 26, public model repositories on the platform grew from 2.4 million to 2.9 million. While data sets jumped from 711,000 to over 1 million. But the fascinating part is 85.6% of those models have fewer than 200 lifetime downloads. That tells me that AI experimentation is exploding. Its economic value is likely to retain concentrated amongst a relatively small number of models, platforms, and companies. And that leads to bigger investment questions. Like, if AI models become cheaper and increasingly interchangeable, where will the profits ultimately go? I'm going to have some of those answers for you tomorrow. I'm going to look at the 9 levels of AI and tell you where we're currently at. Remember a couple weeks ago, I was talking about Unitree as a potential IPO and the largest maker of humanoid robots in the United States, in the world, not in the United States, but in the world. I think we've all seen the AI now of the robots. It wasn't AI created. It was Chinese Unitree robots, kind of at an Olympics, where they can out high jump a human, and they were able to beat the fastest man in the world in the 100 meter dash. But then, of course, they crashed into a wall and kind of fizzled out. Unitree on their IPO scored a 629% uptick on one day. But since they've crashed harder than that robot crashed in the wall, it's probably traders sobering up from the IPO euphoria. And even after the drop, the robot maker still trades at 118 times annual sales. It's a wild valuation. Let alone its higher debut one, investors are paying for a world in which humanoids replace workers. Unitree isn't quite there yet. Less than 10% of its robots go to industry. Most are research bound. The firm's founder says mass market adoption could be 10 years away. Unitree stock is racing ahead of reality. And yet Morgan Stanley says humanoids robots could be a $5 trillion global industry by 2050. I might be dead by 2050. You can find me online at robblackshow.com. I have an event coming up on the 12th September.
2 Saturdays from today. It's a wealth preservation retirement planning event in Lafayette, California. Sign up at

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1: With SRN News, I'm Jason Walker. It has been 9 days since the flooding began. Incredibly, now officials in Nepal say two workers have been rescued alive from a hydropower tunnel. As many as 500 people were believed trapped in that tunnel. These are the first two to come out alive. A plan by the EPA could make it harder for the public to learn about and comment on proposed AI data centers. That issue sparking a major backlash in communities all across the United States. Trump administration getting strong backing on this. It's proposing a rule that would strip private colleges and schools of their tax-exempt status if they provide targeted help to students based on race. Volkswagen approving a major cost-cutting plan. It includes 50,000 jobs being wiped out. This is SRN News.
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16: Debt is truly a four-letter word, but it's not really a four-letter word in my mind. Debt gets a bad reputation, but for investors, the better question isn't whether you have debt. It's what's the debt doing for you? Debt is probably a word a lot of people don't like to hear. It can mean credit card balances piling up, car payments that stretch for years and years, or a mortgage that seems to follow you around for decades. There's plenty of reasons to be cautious. U.S. households have $18.8 trillion of debt outstanding at the end of the second quarter. I think we have about $9 trillion in cash. Mortgages accounted for roughly $13.1 trillion of that total, while Americans carried about $1.3 trillion in credit card debt. Debt itself isn't necessarily the problem. The problem is expensive debt that finances things that don't improve your financial position. Stay with me on this one. If you walk away today saying, not all debt's bad, I'm going to be stoked. For investors in financially successful households, debt can actually be a useful tool. A mortgage can allow you to own an appreciated asset without tying up all of your cash. A business loan can provide capital to expand a profitable company. A student loan can finance an education that increases lifetime earnings power. In some circumstances, borrowing can allow an investor to keep money invested rather than selling assets and potentially triggering taxes. The trick is knowing the difference between productive debt and destructive debt. Think like an investor, not like a borrower. When investors look at investment, they don't simply ask, can I afford it? They ask, what is my expected return? What does it cost me? What could go wrong? And can I withstand the downside? Debt deserves the same analysis. Suppose you borrow money at 5% and reasonably expect the capital to generate a long-term return greater than that. On paper, that spread may sound attractive. But there's a huge caveat. Investing, and in particular, investment returns, can be uncertain at times. Loan payments generally are not. If I've decided I'm going to go all in on this AI bet, in fact, I'm going to take out a margin loan. I'm going to take out a home equity line of credit. This is a no-brainer for me. You heard my interview with Joe Davis a couple of weeks ago from Vanguard. AI looks like it's going to be a no-brainer for the next 10 years on the effects that it's going to have on the S&P 493 and on European and Asian stocks. That's not bad. But what happens if I go all in and then Trump in the middle of the night wanders into the Situation Room and hits a nuclear button? I just lost a lot. And I always have to assume that one thing could happen, and that stops me from ever being too speculative. So there's good debt versus bad debt. I wrote this in one of my books. There's no universal definition of good debt. And you're asking, what book did you write? Was it one of those vanity books? No. I got paid to write it for a PBS show. So that's the difference between me and if you ever hear some financial people, they release books and they basically pay to publish them. That's not really being paid. That's not really bad, but you know what I'm saying? So good debt versus bad debt. There's no universal definition of good debt. But a useful rule for me is to ask whether the borrowing has a reasonable chance of increasing your future wealth, income, or financial flexibility. I think there's potentially productive debt, like a mortgage. A mortgage can allow you to acquire real estate while preserving cash for other investments. A home may appreciate, and the mortgage payment gradually builds equity. There's business debt. Borrowing can make sense when capital is being used to expand a business that generates attractive returns. There's debt consolidation where you're replacing high interest credit card debt with lower cost fixed rate loan. That can reduce interest expense and make repayment more manageable. During COVID, there was COVID loans, and a lot of businesses were like, wait, I can lower my company's debt and I could stay alive and keep my employees on payroll? Sure. The IRS also treats some forms of interest differently. So there is some things to think about for tax purposes. Investment interest may be deductible subject to limitations, while qualified mortgage interest may receive different treatment. Personal interest, generally not deductible. That means the after-tax cost of debt can matter just as much as the stated interest rate. Debt that you want to avoid, credit card debt, it's the easiest one for me to talk about because you're borrowing to consume something that's already gone. When you put something on credit, like today I was at a parking space, put my credit card in, $2 later, 1 hour after that, my money was spent. It's still on the credit card. My time is over. I can't stay there anymore. But also on credit cards, think about what you're buying often. Dinner, a vacation, maybe a television, a brand new wardrobe because you've been taking GLP-1s and you're all buff. That provides enjoyment, but generally doesn't produce an asset or future income stream. Same thing with cars. Car may be necessary transportation, but borrowing excessively for a depreciating asset creates a double hit. You're paying interest while the underlying asset is losing value. Don't confuse being debt-free with being financially optimized. There's a financial guy in the industry, Dave Ramsey. I don't like him. Not because of anything personal, but because I think his financial advice is maybe 60% good, 40% trash. I'd like to say I'm 95% good, 5% trash. One of the things he says is you should buy a car with cash. You should buy a house with cash. No. You should do a low interest cost loan. I do use cars for sure. I bought one new car. No, two new cars if you count my family in my whole life. Consider someone with a low rate fixed mortgage who has sufficient emergency savings and a diversified investment portfolio. They could use extra cash to pay down a mortgage faster, or they could invest that money. My wife, not financially complicated or sophisticated, she asked me why I don't pay off the mortgage. And I said, because it's a 2.5% loan. So a simple investor's test for debt is, what am I buying? Is the money financing an appreciating asset, a business, education, or something that can increase future income? What's the true cost? Don't stop at the advertised interest rate. Consider fees, taxes, closing costs, origination charges, and whether the rate can change. What's your expected return on your money? 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And more importantly, what happens if your assumption is wrong? Next question would be, can I make payments during a bad year? 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
1: News this hour from Town Hall. I'm Jason Walker. It has been 9 days since the flooding began, but now officials in Nepal say two workers have been rescued alive and well from a hydropower tunnel, as many as 500 people believed to be trapped in that tunnel. The Senate race in Texas heating up ahead of the midterms. A lot of campaign spots on TV.
18: This is Texas. This is not.
19: There are many more than two biological sexes. In fact, there are six.
20: Competing campaign ads airing nonstop on TV in Texas. Republican Ken Paxton with this ad about his opponent, Democrat Socialist James Tallarico.
18: This is Texas. This is not.
21: Something that you love. It's not family or friends.
19: I'm just saying this because it's on my mind, the trans children.
20: And the Tallarico campaign with this ad, blasting Paxton.
19: 3 years ago, Ken Paxton was impeached by his own party for using his public office to enrich himself.
20: Laura Winters reporting.
1: The vice president offering new details on a major energy agreement.
22: Vice President J.D. Vance is discussing the administration's new oil deal with Venezuela.
23: We're using, of course, the successful Venezuela operation and some of the friendships and some of the relationships that have developed in the wake of that operation to create what is effectively a new 65 billion barrel of oil reserve for the United States of America.
22: The deal was negotiated with Venezuela's interim government and is being billed as costing American taxpayers nothing. Willie Nelson, the White House.
1: A former Justice Department pardon attorney who says she was fired after she refused to recommend the restoration of actor Mel Gibson's gun rights has now sued Uncle Sam that over her termination. More on these stories at townhall.com.
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0: Once again, it's time for Yesteryear. A look back at your favorite dramas, westerns, comedies, and musical variety shows from the golden age of radio. Here's your host for Yesteryear, Craig Roberts.
1: Well, thank you, Dave, and welcome to this edition of Yesteryear. On tonight's program, Inter Sanctum Mysteries with Dead Man's Deal. But first, it's the Burns and Allen Show for March of 1943. George Burns first teamed up with his future wife, Gracie Allen, clear back in 1923, with Gracie originally playing Stray Woman to George's Baggy Pants comic. The roles were quickly reversed, though, when the audience seemed to laugh at her questions and drowned out George's comedy punchlines. The Burns and Allen Show aired on radio for nearly 20 years, and for yet another decade on television. Herman the Duck is portrayed by Clarence Ducky Nash, the original voice of Donald Duck, who received special permission from Walt Disney Company to portray Gracie's pet. On tonight's edition, it's Making George Sick. George feigns illness when Gracie hosts a meeting of the Beverly Hills Uplift Society. Jimmy Cash sings I Don't Believe in Rumors, and Paul Whiteman Orchestra conducts I've Heard That Song Before. From March of 1943, it's the Burns and Allen Show on this edition of Yesteryear.

0: This is Bill Goodwin speaking for Lever Brothers, makers of Swan, the new white floating soap that's purer than finest Castiles. Well, it's Tuesday night again, time for another pleasant visit with George Burns and Gracie Allen, Jimmy Cash, and Paul Whiteman and his music. And now meet the people who live in the Burns house, George and Gracie. Well, this is the Burns' first morning back home after a brief visit to the East, and George is still sound asleep upstairs, peacefully unaware that at this moment a meeting is going on in his living room. Yes, you guessed it. It's that splendid organization whose very name is enough to give George the horrors, the Beverly Hills Uplift Society.
1: Oh, order, girls. Come to order, please. It's time for the meeting.
2: Oh, but Gracie, we want to hear some more about New York.
3: Yes, it must be such a fascinating place.
1: Oh, well, New York is just a city, girls, exactly like Los Angeles. Only New York grew up and Los Angeles grew sideways, that's all.
4: Gracie, maybe you'd better open up the meeting. It's getting late.
1: Oh, yeah, of course, Jessie. All right. Ladies of the Beverly Hills Uplift Society, you may now consider yourselves opened up. Girls, while I was away, Vicki Gruskin took the minutes of the last meeting, and I think we all owe her a round of applause for her splendid work. Girls, a big hand for Vicki Gruskin. All right, that's enough, Vicki. I'll proceed with the minutes. The last meeting of the Beverly Hills Uplift Society was to have been held at the home of Mrs. Millie Taylor. But when her husband heard the news, he raised several objections and a floor lamp. However, the incident ended harmlessly when Mrs. Taylor grabbed it out of his hand and knocked out three of his front teeth with it.
5: My husband has a perfectly vicious temper.
3: He certainly has.
1: Yes, Millie, I'm afraid that someday he'll get really mad at you and you'll kill him.
4: Gracie, go ahead with the minutes.
1: Oh, yeah. Oh, we then decided to hold the meeting at the home of Mrs. George Burns, who was away in the East. So we entered through a second-story window.
2: It was such fun, Gracie. I hadn't shinnied up a drain pipe since I was a little girl.
1: Really, Blanche?
2: Yes, and that was easily 10 years ago.
1: Oh, easily. Well, to continue, the meeting was declared open by Mrs. Bagley, who wore the same old Kelly Green dress and a fascinator that obviously wasn't working. Oh, really, Vicki? You shouldn't let personalities creep into the minutes.
3: Well, I'm sorry, Gracie.
1: Well, you ought to be. There's no need to say things like that about our members. They know how badly they dress.
3: Well, I didn't mean anything wrong when I said it.
1: Oh, my, there's the door. Excuse me, girls.
3: Yes, go ahead, dear.
1: Oh, hello, Mr. Postman.
6: Good morning, Mrs. Burns. Gosh, it's wonderful to see you again.
1: Oh, did you really miss me?
6: I should say I did. I missed your sparkling wit and your madcap gaiety, which is so similar to my own.
1: Oh, you're sweet.
6: Honestly, I haven't had a good laugh since you left. May I have one now?
1: Well, of course. Go right ahead.
6: Now I feel better.
1: Oh. Well, did you ever make a trip to New York, Mr. Postman?
6: No, but I do correspond with a man who lives there, a Mr. Charles Atlas. He gives a course in bodybuilding.
1: Oh. And you take it?
6: Oh, no. I just write in and give him helpful hints. My body doesn't need improvement. It would be gilding a lily.
1: Oh, I'm sorry. I just forgot how strong you are.
6: No offense, Mrs. Burns. This uniform hides my physique. But in the gymnasium, all my friends say that I'm built like a brick chimney.
1: Well, Mr. Postman, I'm just sure you are.
6: Well, here's your mail, Mrs. Burns. A little package from New York.
1: Oh, a package. Oh, good. I'm so glad it came in time for the meeting. Goodbye, Mr. Postman.
6: Goodbye, Mrs. Burns. And remember, keep smiling.
1: Come back to water, girls. Come back to water. Now, in a little while, I'll have a surprise for you. But first, we'd better get on with the meeting. Is there any old business?
2: Yes, Gracie. We still haven't decided on the official club flower for us girls to wear.
7: And we haven't decided on our official club greeting either.
1: Well, girls, I had a marvelous idea about that. We can combine both of them.
4: Really, Gracie? How?
1: Well, now, for the club flower, we can wear goldenrod. And for the club greeting, we can sneeze at each other.
4: Oh, I think that's splendid, don't you, girl?
0: Hello, Gracie.
1: Oh, hello, Bill.
0: Oh, I'm sorry. I didn't know I was interrupting a meeting.
1: Oh, it's all right, Bill. Girls, you all remember Bill Goodwin?
0: Gracie, look. Don't ever have Charles Boyer over here. You know, if they do that for me, for him, they'd blow the walls down. Well, I really came over to see George. Where is he, Gracie?
1: Oh, he's still in bed, Bill. You see, he couldn't get any sleep on the train last night. He just laughed all night long.
0: He laughed?
1: Yes, he shared his berth with my darling little duck. And you know how ticklish George is.
0: Yes, Grace. Well, I'll go wake him up. George! Hey, George!
8: Oh, hello, Bill. I was just coming down. Gee, what a great sleep I had. Home sweet home.
0: Yeah.
8: Gracie probably has a wonderful breakfast all fixed. Come on, have a cup of coffee with us, Bill.
0: George, I wouldn't go in there. Let's have a cup of coffee at the drugstore.
8: Oh, huh? Not me, Bill. It's too noisy and crowded down there. I like peace and quiet.
0: George, don't go in there.
8: Why not? It's my own little home. My own little love nest. Come on, Bill. Oh, no.

0: Well, Gracie, this is fine. After all I've said, our very first day home, you invite those idiotic women here again.
1: George, I've asked you 1,000 times not to call them idiots.
0: And I've asked you 1,000 times not to invite them here.
1: Well, I'll tell you what. Let's compromise. You let me invite them here, and I'll let you call them idiots.
0: Well, I'm at the end of my rope. I've tried arguing with you, threatening with you, pleading with you, even bribing you. I don't know what else to do.
1: Well, let me see now. Why, it is difficult to think of anything, isn't it?
0: Yeah.
1: Have you tried beating me?
0: No.
1: Oh, you see? You're always ready to give up.
0: Yeah, but beating you is one thing I can't do.
1: How do you know? I'm not as strong as I look.
0: Okay, I know when I'm licked. I'm done, finished, through.
1: Aha, that's the old spirit. Now you're talking, attaboy.
0: Gracie, won't you please give up that club?
1: Oh, if you only knew the girls better, you wouldn't ask me to do that, dear. Why, do you know that they're waiting for me to come back right now so they can give me a medal?
0: They're going to give you a medal?
1: Mm-hmm, to commemorate my concert in Carnegie Hall last week.
0: Who thought that up?
1: One of the very women you were just saying all those nasty things about.
0: Who?
1: Me.
0: Well, that's very sweet of you, giving yourself a medal.
1: I know, but I deserve it.
0: Oh, sure.
1: I made musical history when I played the piano in Carnegie Hall. Why, one critic said I was as good as Post.
0: As good as who?
1: Post. He said I played with all the depth and feeling of a Post.
0: Oh, yeah, great musician, that Post.
1: Mm-hmm.
0: Tall, skinny fella.
1: Well, I don't know him.
0: No one
1: will. I wish you'd come in with me and watch the ceremony, George. The postman just brought the medal, and it's simply beautiful. It's got a picture of me on one side and a picture of a fish on the other.
0: A fish?
1: Yes. Well, you see, I figured out that I played the scale 196 times in Carnegie Hall last week. And, well, if you count the scales on the fish...
0: I get it. You don't have to finish it. I see the whole thing.
1: Well, will you come in with me and listen to the presentation speech, dear?
0: Well, why not? I might as well be good and miserable.
1: Girls, I took the liberty of bringing my husband back into the meeting with me. All those in favor of making him our guest of honor will please say aye. In favor of just making him a guest, please say aye. All those in favor of not throwing him out, please say aye. Aye. Sit down, dear.
0: Thanks.
1: And now, girls, it's time for my surprise, the presentation of the Gracie Allen Memorial Achievement Award.
2: It's
1: a medal which will be given each year to the member who has done most to make our club famous. I'm the first winner because I not only made a recent contribution to musical history, but I also bought a medal. But who knows what the future may hold. Next year, Frances Fowler might win it with those new false eyelashes she invented.
3: Oh, well, they're really nothing, Gracie.
1: Why, I think they're clever. You should see them, George. They have 48 hairs, and when you go to the market, you pull one hair out for every ration point. Then, when your eyelashes are all gone, you stop
0: buying.
1: Yes.
0: I thought that's a very clever idea.
1: Yes. Well, now, who'd like to make the presentation speech? How about you, Clara?
3: Gracie, I simply couldn't. I've never made a speech.
1: Well, it won't be hard. All you have to do is read what I wrote.
3: You wrote the speech yourself, Gracie.
1: Every word of it. Here you are, Clara. Go ahead.
3: Ladies of the Beverly Hills Uplift Society, it is my privilege to pay a greatly deserved honor to our most talented and illustrious member.
1: Oh, please.
0: Oh, no.
3: No artist of our time has done more to further the cause of music than this charming and lovely young woman.
1: Oh, my goodness, you're making me blush.
3: Her accomplishments have thrilled the nation, yet through it all, she has remained modest and, what's this word, Gracie?
1: Oh, let's see. Oh, unassuming.
3: Oh, thanks. She has remained modest and unassuming.
1: Oh, and don't think it's been easy.
0: Oh, no.
3: I take pleasure in presenting the Gracie Allen Memorial Achievement Award to Gracie Allen.
1: Oh, well, girls, know what to say. Your wonderful tribute has caught me completely unprepared.
0: Well, I've had all I can stand. I'm getting out of here.
2: Congratulations.
0: Well, so help me, if something isn't done to get those buzzards out of my hair.
4: Well, brother, they've really got you talking to yourself.
0: They certainly have, Bill. I'm going nuts. That club is making an old man out of me before my time.
4: Oh, now, George, why get so excited about a few months?
0: Well, no fooling, Bill. If Gracie doesn't get rid of that club, it's going to ruin my health.
4: Say, wait a minute. George, if you pretend you're ill, maybe she'll throw him out.
0: Oh, she'd know it was a phony.
4: Well, she wouldn't if her own doctor told her you were sick.
0: You mean that Dr. Lewis, that absent-minded crackpot?
4: Well, now, wait. Gracie thinks he's a great doctor, even though in his case the M.D. does stand for mentally deficient.
0: Hmm.
4: Now, you get him to tell her the club is ruining your health, and that's the end of it.
0: Bill, you're wonderful. I love you. I could kiss you for this.
4: Oh, George, please remember you're a married man.
0: Oh, how could I forget it?
5: 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Swing Street Radio, where the big bands swing. The sounds of the golden age of radio continue with Yesteryear.

0: what's keeping that screwball Dr. Lewis? I phoned him an hour ago.
1: Now, stop worrying. He'll get here, and when he does, you'll be a free man.
0: Bill, if this idea works, I'll owe you a big favor. Just name the thing you want most, and I'll get it for you.
1: Oh, you couldn't do that, George. You don't know Paulette Goddard that well.
0: Oh, well, in that case, Bill... Well, here's Dr. Lewis. Hope he isn't as absent-minded as he used to be. Come in.
2: How do you do? Is this the residence of Dr. Lewis?
0: Well, here we go again. Look, you're Dr. Lewis, and I asked you to come here.
2: Oh, to be sure, to be sure.
0: Yes.
2: Well, I can see that an examination won't be necessary. You're mistaken, that's all mistaken.
0: Look, Doc, all I want you to do
2: I'm sorry, but you're definitely not going to become a mother. Better luck next time.
0: Hey, doctor, wait a minute, Doc.
2: No, I can't wait. I have an appointment with a man named Burns. He phoned and said that his wife's health was bad since he hit her with a club.
1: Dr. Lewis, you're just a little mixed up. This is Mr. Burns, and his health is bad because his wife's club holds its meetings here.
2: Ah, I understand. My wife belongs to a club, too, and I often say to her, Catherine, no, that's not her name. Isabel? No. Nancy? No.
0: How about Mrs. Lewis?
2: I'd love to meet her. Any friend of yours is a friend of mine.
1: Doctor, look. All you have to do is tell my friend's wife that he's sick.
2: Ah, but is he? I have to be sure. A man in my profession can't afford to go off half baked, shot, cracked.
0: Oh, for Pete's sake.
2: Oh, you're a very nervous man, Mr. Sake. May I call you Pete?
0: Look, Doctor, I'm George Burns. Go right in there and tell my wife that those club meetings are ruining my health. Got it?
2: Oh, sure. I never forget a face.
1: Right this way, Doc. Oh, Gracie. Gracie, a friend of yours would like to speak to you.
3: Oh, hello, Dr. Lewis. I'm awfully glad to see you.
2: I'm delighted to see you, too. Who are you?
3: Well, I'm Mrs. Burns, don't you remember? I introduced you to my girlfriend, Tootsie Stagwell, and you took her out.
2: I did?
3: Well, you didn't exactly take all of her out, just her tonsils.
1: Doc, will you please tell her about Mr. Burns' health?
2: Oh, to be sure. Mr. Health is proud of his Burns, and he should be. First degree, you know.
1: Goodbye, Dr. Lewis. Out, beat it. Scram, scram.
2: Well, I'd like to, but I haven't time. I've got to go.
1: Now, wait a minute, girls. What Dr. Lewis was trying to tell you is this. These club meetings of yours are ruining George's health.
4: Why, no!
1: Well, it's true. Why, when I walked in here this morning, he was as sick as he could be.
3: Oh, isn't this awful, girls? Really, I never dreamed our club meetings were making George ill.
1: Yes, Gracie. And it's high time you women considered George, just as you've long considered Castile soaps the standard of purity. Of course, you know that Swan is even purer than finest Castile.
3: Oh, all right, Bill. You don't have to say any more.
1: Then you'll help him, Gracie?
3: Well, of course I will. After all, I married George for better or for worse. It would be awful if he got any worse.
1: Well, that's fine, Gracie. I'll go in and tell him he's as good as cured. George.
0: Yeah?
1: It's all set. Come on, upstairs.
0: You mean it worked?
1: Yeah, hurry. All you have to do is get into bed and act sick and no more club.
0: Oh, great.
1: Here, give me your robe.
0: Okay. I'll get into bed. Oh, come on. Come on. Get out of my bed, you silly-looking duck. Out, out. Oh, shut up.
1: Now, remember, George, get a sad look on your face. We've got to make this good if we're going to fool Gracie into thinking you're sick.
0: Now, wait a minute, Herman. Now, look. Look, kid, it's sort of a game, that's all, a game. Quiet. For goodness sake, Herman, take it easy. Look, if you keep your big fat bill shut about this, I'll give you a nice sardine. What do you say? Two sardines? Oh, holding out, huh? Well, two sardines is as far as I'll go. Okay, quiet. I'll give you the whole can. Now, go on. Beat it, you little blackmailer. Know what I'd like to do? I'd like to take that little duck... Hey, do I hear Gracie coming up the stairs?
1: Yeah, I think so. Hurry, get sick. Groan.
0: Oh.
1: Oh, Oh, put something into it. You're supposed to be sick, grown.
4: Oh.
1: George, is that the best you can do? Think of your income tax.
4: Oh.
1: That's it. Now keep going.
4: Oh, George,
3: darling, I heard you were terribly sick, dying maybe, so I rushed right up here the minute we finished discussing Mrs. Palmtag's new hairdo.
4: Oh, well, thanks, dear. Oh,
3: what's the matter, dear? Where have you got a pain?
4: All over.
3: Oh, dear, you couldn't have it in a worse place.
4: Oh, stick
3: out your tongue, George. Oh, my goodness, no wonder you're sick with a thing like that in your mouth.
4: Oh.
5: Gracie, come on. You're holding up the meat here.
6: Yes, Gracie. What's the matter?
3: Now, girls, please. My husband is desperately ill. How dare you think that I'd leave his side to go downstairs and attend a silly meeting?
4: Oh.
3: I love my husband, and I'm going to stay with him. Why, if anything happened to George and I wasn't here, I'd never forgive myself.
7: Thank you, darling.
3: So we'll hold our meeting right in this room.
5: Oh, my God.
4: No, you're not going to hold
3: it. I'm going to hold
7: it.
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1: And now here they are again, George and Gracie.
3: George, you shouldn't say mean things about our club. The girls are very patriotic.
1: They are, huh?
3: Well, yes. Today at the meeting, I was supposed to serve them pancakes and butter. But they were so patriotic, they refused to touch a single pancake. All they ate was our butter.
7: Our butter? Gracie, haven't you been reading the paper? You can't get that anymore.
3: Oh, was it butter? 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
7: Oh.
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10: Well, there you have it. George Burns and Gracie Allen. The Burns and Allen Show from March of 1943. Coming up in just a moment, we turn to Inner Sanctum Mysteries with Dead Man's Deal as Yesteryear continues.
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10: And welcome back to Yesteryear. Up next, we give listen to an Inner Sanctum mystery with Dead Man's Deal. Inner Sanctum's sinister host each week invited listeners through the squeaking door to another night of terror. Inner Sanctum aired from January of 1941 through October of 1952 on radio, produced then by Hyman Brown, who later would inspire the CBS Mystery Theater. Tonight's program, Dead Man's Deal. A small-time gambler plays a high-stakes poker game with death on this edition of Yesteryear.
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0: Good evening, friends of the inner sanctum. This is your host. Welcome again through the squeaking door. Did you miss us? You know, we haven't been around to haunt you these last 8 weeks. Yes, that's right. Death takes a vacation. Where have we been? Oh, we spent our vacation in a nice, cool place. Underground. Of course, we missed your smiling faces, but where we went, everybody grinned. Yes, they couldn't help it. They were grinning skulls. Yes, and if you'd like to get acquainted with murder real soon, then listen to Dead Man's Deal. It's an original radio play by that chill master, Emil Tepperman. And our star tonight is Larry Haynes, who plays the role of Joe Lester. It all happened to Joe Lester, who's really a small-time gambler and who had no business in that big-time game with Barney Flood and Dan Kilmer and Nick Zapparetti and the others. But it's really Lester's story. Now, here he is to tell it to you.
1: I guess it was the biggest poker game I ever took a hand in. It was in Barney Flood's room, number 327, the Brandon Hotel. They were all big shots. I had to play a careful game. I only had about $3,000, and if I didn't nurse it, a single deal could wipe me out.
2: What's the matter, Lester? Playing kind of tight, aren't you?
1: Whatever, Barney. Man's entitled to play his own game, isn't he?
2: Sure. Maybe you don't belong in this one. You need guts for this game. You tell him, Dan.
3: Maybe Lester doesn't know what guts are, Barney.
1: Now listen, you.
3: Don't try to get tough, Lester. It wouldn't be healthy.
2: Lester saw at me, Dan. Saw because I took his girl away from him. Aren't you, Lester?
1: Suppose we leave Louise out of this, Barney. If she prefers you, that's okay with me.
2: That's mighty big of you, Lester.
1: That's why I hated Barney Flood. Yeah. He'd taken Louise away from me. And Louise was the only thing in the world I loved. And what was worse, Barney Flood and his man, Dan Kilmer, were laughing at me because they knew I didn't have the guts to do anything about it. Then it came. The hand I'd been waiting for. Dan Kilmer was dealing. Barney Flood opened blind.
2: I opened for 1,000.
3: I dropped.
4: That's me.
1: The others all dropped out. But when I picked up my 5 cards, I found I had 3 aces. This was the way I'd wanted it. Just Barney Flood and me. And me with a strong hand before the buy. Now I'd show him who had guts. I counted out $2,000 in $100 bills and shoved them out on the table. I see you, Barney. And raise your 1,000.
2: Oh. So our little Lester's waking up. Okay, I see the raise. Just the two of us, hmm?
3: How many cards, Barney?
2: 1.
3: Right. And how many do you want, Big Shot?
1: I'll take 2.
3: There you are.
1: My hands were a little clammy as I picked them up. I looked at the cards. And suddenly I felt as if I'd inherited the whole universe. I had bought an extra ace. I held 4 aces.
2: Well, Big Shot, I bought something here. I think it's the winning hand. I'm going to bet the works. Here. All the cash I have with me. $90,000.
3: $90,000.
1: I felt the sweat on my hands as I watched him push the money out on the table. $90,000 he was betting. And I had him beat with my 4 aces. But I couldn't see his bet. All I had was about $1,000.
2: Come on, Big Shot. What are you waiting for?
1: You know I haven't got that much money.
2: And you shouldn't be playing in this game, Tin Horn.
1: You're taking advantage of me, Barney. You're trying to show me up. You know I have to drop out even with a better hand.
2: Oh, so you think you have a better hand, eh?
1: Make the bet inside my limit, and you'll see.
2: All right, Lester. We'll see what kind of a gambler you really are. Here, I'll withdraw this $90,000 bet. I'll make another kind of bet. A bet you can see. If you have the guts.
1: Well, what kind of bet?
2: I'll bet my life against your life. The man who loses this deal agrees to commit suicide.
1: For For a full minute after Barney Flood made his proposition, the room was so quiet you could hear a pin drop. Barney Flood and I sat facing each other across the table, our closed cards in our hands. These were the biggest stakes men had ever played for. A life against a life. The other players were stunned and frightened by it. They wanted no part of it. One by one, they made lame excuses and faded from the room. Only Dan Kilmer was left with Barney and me.
3: Look, Barney, why should you risk your life against this punk's life?
2: This is the way it's going to be, Dan. Lester hates me. Don't you, Lester?
1: Yes, Barney. I hate you.
2: You see, Dan, he hates me because deep down inside of him, he knows he isn't as good as I am. All right. This is the showdown. One of us walks out of this room alive. The loser stays here with a bullet in his brain. Is that okay with you, Lester?
1: Yeah. Yeah, sure, it's okay with me, but I don't want Dan in the room. This is just between you and me. Let him go out before we uncover our cards.
2: All right.
3: But listen, Bart.
2: You heard him, Dan, just the two of us.
3: Okay.
2: Leave your gun here on the table, Dan.
3: I don't like...
2: Do as I say.
3: Okay.
2: Thanks.

0: kept my eyes on Bernie. I wanted to milk the last drop of satisfaction out of that moment. But he was a born gambler. His face didn't show a thing. He sighed, and slowly he began to turn over his own cards. Three of hearts, four of hearts, five of hearts, six of hearts, seven of hearts. A straight flush.
1: Well, Lester, straight flush beats four of a kind.
0: You only bought one card.
1: That's right. I went in with three, four, five, and six of hearts. I bought the seven of hearts.
0: A straight flush, eh? I can't believe it. I've lost.
1: Yes, Lester. You've lost. You've lost your life. And a gambler always pays up. There's the gun, Lester. Go ahead. A gambler always pays up.
0: I curled my finger around the trigger. I stood up and leaned across the table. I pointed the gun at Barney Flood and I shot him in the head. Now I had to work fast and carefully. I had it all figured out. When I shot Barney, I leaned over the table so the barrel of the gun was close to his head. There were powder burns on his temple around the wound. I wiped my fingerprints off the gun and pressed Barney's hand around the barrel. Next, I turned my attention to the card table. This was important. I left my four aces intact where I laid them out. But I changed Barney's hand slightly. I removed the seven of hearts, replaced it in a deck, and riffled through till I found the seven of diamonds. I substituted this for the seven of hearts. Now Barney's hand was no longer a straight flush. It was an ordinary straight. And my four aces were better. So now it looked as if I had won the game. I was ready. I picked up the phone and asked the operator to connect me with the police. Hello? Police headquarters? This is Joe Lester. I'm in room 327 of the Brandon Hotel. Barney Flood has just committed suicide.

Well, it looks as if Lester has carefully set the stage for foul play. He has to be careful if he wants people to believe that Barney has committed suicide. Because that's the last thing in the world a man would do.

0: 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Swing Street Radio, where the big bands swing. The sounds of the golden age of radio continue with Yesteryear.
1: And now, let's go back to Joe Lester. Let's see if his airtight scheme to make Barney Flood's murder look like suicide goes over with the police. Yes, and let's hope it's not so airtight that it leaves him dangling in air at the end of a hangman's noose.
2: At headquarters, all the players told the same story. How Barney Flood had proposed a suicide bet, and how they'd all cleared out. Inspector Larkin dismissed them all, leaving only Dan Kilmer and myself in the office with him and the stenographer.
3: Now, you, Kilmer.
4: Yes, Inspector.
3: You a Barney Flood's right-hand man?
4: Well, you know I have a private detective's license. Barney paid me to be his bodyguard.
3: You worked for Barney a long time?
4: That's right.
3: Lester says you left your gun on the table. Is that right?
4: That's right. Then I went out.
3: Okay, Lester. It's your story from here. What happened after Kilmer went out?
2: Well, Barney and I uncovered our hands. He had a small straight, but I had four aces. You saw the cards lying there on the table?
3: Yeah, I saw them. What happened then?
2: Well, Barney said, well, I guess I lose. He picked up the gun. I tried to stop him, but he said a gambler always pays up. Then he put the gun to his head and pulled the trigger before I could stop him.
3: How do you think of that story, Kilmer?
4: I think he lies.
3: Makes you think so?
4: I can't say.
3: That's no evidence. Looks like suicide. I'm afraid there's no charge told, John Lester. I wish there was.
2: Hey, you mean I'm free to go?
3: Yeah, sure. Go on. Get out.

0: Comer gave me a dirty look, but I only grinned at him. I got up and went to the door. Everything was going my way. I was rid of Barney Flood. I'd committed the perfect murder. And now I was free to go to Louise.
1: You know, it's awful funny.
0: What's awful funny, Louise?
1: How Barney killed himself. Here's your drink.
0: Oh, thanks. There's nothing funny about it. He lost and he paid off.
1: Yeah, I know, but somehow I can't imagine Barney losing a hand like that.
0: Now, listen, Louise, you stop thinking about Barney. He's dead, seeing I'm alive, and I'm not letting any other man have you. Is that plain?
1: Yes, darling, it's plain.
0: Come here, baby. That's better. You know, I'm crazy about you.
1: You seem to have changed. You seem so strong.
0: Yeah, you bet. From now on, nothing stops me. You know what? We're getting married tomorrow. We won't wait.
1: I'd better answer the phone.
0: I'll let it ring.
1: No, you better let me answer it.
0: Well, okay, go ahead, but make it snappy, will you?
1: I will, darling. Hello? Yes, this is Plaza 87790.
0: I watched her at the phone. And she was more beautiful than anything I'd ever known. That was the happiest I'll ever be. That one short moment while I watched her at the phone. And then it was over.
1: Yes? Yes, he's here, but who is this? What are you talking about? No. No, it can't be. Please. Please,
0: Her voice trailed off into a sob, and she hung up. She looked as if all her life had been drained out of her body by that phone call. Louise, who was that? Who was that on the phone? What did he say?
1: He said to remind you about the seven of hearts. He said you know what he meant.
0: Seven of hearts. The card I'd substituted in Barney Flood's hand. But no one could know about the seven of hearts. Barney was the only one. And he was dead. Who gave you that message, Louise? Who was that on the phone?
1: He didn't give his name, but I recognized the voice.
0: Louise, for heaven's sakes, tell me who it was.
1: I can't believe it, but I'd swear it was Barney Flood.
0: And then the phone rang again.
1: It's the phone again. He's calling back.
0: I'll answer it. Pushed Louise roughly aside. Slowly, I walked toward the ringing phone, almost in a daze, and picked it up. I think I must have been expecting it, because I wasn't surprised when I heard that voice. I only felt numb.
2: Hello, Lester. I'm waiting for you. Outside the house. Across the street. Won't you come out and talk to me? About the Seven of Hearts.
0: Seven of Hearts. He wanted to talk to me about the Seven of Hearts. And he was waiting outside. But who? I dropped the phone and went to the window, pulled back the blind and peered out. At first, I saw nothing. And then I spotted him. A shadowy figure standing in a doorway across the street with his hat brim pulled low over his face. And just then a car swept down the street. Its headlights illuminated the doorway and I got a quick look at the face. There was blood dripping from under the hat brim. I'll never remember how I managed to get out of Louise's apartment. Not the front way. I didn't dare go out into the street with that shadowy figure waiting out there. I stumbled blindly down the back stairs, flight after flight, almost tripping, skinning my hands on the banisters, bruising my elbows, but I didn't care. I wanted to get away from there.
3: Taxi, mister?
0: What?
3: Taxi, mister.
0: Taxi. Yeah, sure. Get going, quick.
3: Sure, but where to?
0: Where to? I didn't care. Anywhere, as long as it was away from here. Home, that was the place. I'd go home and shut myself up and not answer the phone. 17 Glidden Road, quick.
3: Right.
0: I heaved a sigh of relief as we pulled away. Out of pure instinct, I suppose, I looked out the rear window. Suddenly, the blood blood began to pound at my head like a thunderous avalanche. Because back there at the corner was that same shadowy figure, getting into another cab, pointing after my taxi. Faster, faster, driver. You gotta go faster.
3: Hey, what's wrong, mister?
0: Look, that cab behind us. $20 if you lose it.
3: What cab?
0: That one, you fool. A cab behind us.
3: Hey, one of us must be nuts. Maybe you had a couple too many. There isn't any cab behind us.
0: I turned around and looked again. My driver was right. The street was empty as far back as I could see.
3: Here you are, mister. 17 Glidden Road.
0: I got out of the cab and saw that the driver was looking at me as if he thought I was drunk or crazy. My shirt was wet with perspiration. My head began to throb and everything swam before my eyes. Then a voice began to whisper in my ear like a terrible refrain.
4: Seven of hearts. Seven of hearts. Seven of hearts.
0: I leaned weakly against the taxi
4: cab. Seven
0: of
4: hearts.
0: And through a mist, I looked down the street.
4: Seven
0: of
4: hearts. Seven of hearts.
0: Same shadowy figure with a hat that pulled low over the bloody face.
4: Seven of hearts.
0: Walking toward me.
4: Seven of hearts. Seven of hearts.
0: Seven of hearts. Coming toward me fast. And the refrain ringing in my ears. I couldn't
4: seven
0: stand it. I flung myself into
4: seven
0: the cab.
4: Hearts.
0: I wanted safety.
4: Seven
0: I
4: of hearts.
0: Drive the police. I
4: seven of hearts.
0: Police headquarters, I burst into Inspector Larkin's office. He was in there talking to Dan Kilmer.
5: What's your idea of barging in here, Lester?
0: I've got to talk to you, Inspector.
5: What's wrong, big shot? You look all broken
0: you
5: up.
0: You keep out of this, Dan. I've come to see the inspector.
5: What do you want?
0: I want protection. You got to protect me.
5: Protect against whom?
0: Against Barney Flood. He's come back.
5: Is he gag?
0: No, it's no gag.
5: The guy's gone nuts.
0: No, I tell you, Barney Flood's come back. At first, I thought it was a phony. But now I'm sure it's Barney Flood.
5: How do you know it's Barney Flood?
0: Because... I stopped short. I'd almost said too much. I couldn't tell him about the Seven of Hearts. I couldn't tell him why I was sure it couldn't be anybody else but Barney Flood.
5: Get out of here, Lester. I've got no time to waste.
0: But you've got to assign an officer to protect me. I'm afraid to go home.
5: Look, Lester, I think you're going nuts the way Dan says. If I assigned an officer to you, everybody'd say I was going nuts, too. Signing a cop to protect a man against a ghost.
0: But I insist.
5: Get out!
0: Look, Dan, will you help me?
6: What? Oh, me?
0: What, you're not working now, are you?
6: No, I lost my job when Barney died.
0: Well, look, how about a job? Working for me. Protecting me, huh?
6: Against a ghost? Against Barney Flood's ghost?
0: Well, what do you care as long as I pay you?
6: Okay, Lester. You've hired me.
0: Good. Come on, then. Come home with me. I want you to sit up with me all night, huh? Dan Kilmer came home with me. And we sat up, whiling the time away, playing two-handed poker.
6: My deal, Lester.
0: Yeah, sure.
6: So you're really scared, huh, Lester?
0: Don't laugh at me, Dan. You'd be scared, too, if you'd seen what I saw.
6: You mean, like the guy with the blood on his face?
0: How'd you know about that?
6: And the telephone call about the Seven of Hearts?
0: The Seven of...
6: I figured that stuff would sort of get you on edge.
0: What do you mean?
6: I mean that I'm the one that planted that man outside Louise's apartment. That was me on the telephone.
0: You?
6: Sure. That cab driver was my man, too. I had him planted out in back of Louise's house. He was waiting for you to come out the back way. You see, Lester, I had you figured right. Every move.
0: You did all that? What was the idea?
6: I wanted to get you right here. Like this. Afraid of your own shadow.
0: What? What for?
6: Pick them up.
0: Picked up the cards. I stared at them. It was four aces. The same hand I'd held with Barney Flood.
6: How would you like to make a little bet on your hand, Lester? Against mine. Say, your life against my life, hmm?
0: What do you mean?
6: Don't you get it yet? Here, I'll turn my cards over for you. See? Three of hearts. Four of hearts. Five of hearts. Six of hearts. And the seven of hearts. You see, Lester, my hand does have the seven of hearts in it. So did Barney Flood's. Before you took it out.
7: How do you know about the seven of hearts? For a long time, Dan Kilmer didn't say anything. He just sat there, looking at me. Then he got up, took out his gun, laid it on the table. Then he went to the door.
6: How did I know about the seven of hearts? You see, Lester, I dealt the other hand, too.
7: Barney Flood was right. A gambler must always pay up. The gun is ready on the table. And now, I'm ready, too.

Oh, poor Lester. He's in a very grave situation now. Yeah, so grave, he needs the help of an undertaker. But he was only a beginner in crime. He might have done better if he hadn't come to such an untimely end. And now a word of advice. You can't afford to gamble with death because the loser never gets a chance to stage a comeback. And what's more, friends, if all the corpses on this program were laid end to end, they'd be a lot more comfortable. Next week's story is going to blow the tubes in your radio. It's about a beautiful woman who marries a dead man. Now there's an unusual romance. And this graveyard Romeo has second sight and always knows who's going to be murdered next. Well, of course he's got second sight. He lost his first sight when he died. See? Now it's time to close the squeaking door until next Tuesday. So, good night. Pleasant dreams.

There's the Inner Sanctum Mystery with Dead Man's Deal. That's all we have time for this evening. I'm Craig Roberts with a reminder to tune in every weeknight at this time for Yesteryear, the best of the golden age of radio. Till next time, sleep warm.

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3: News this hour from Town Hall. I'm Jason Walker. It is being called an absolute miracle. 9 days since the flooding began, authorities in Nepal now say two workers have been rescued alive and well from a hydropower tunnel. Some 500 people believed to have been trapped in the tunnel. There is new information on how radical a Democrat socialist really is, and he is running in Texas for a U.S. Senate seat against Republican Ken Paxton. Laura Winters explains.
4: Turns out James Tallarico wrote a letter to the Biden administration urging the president to consider taking executive actions to protect a woman's right to an abortion by leasing federal property for abortion clinics. Tallarico was advocating for what in effect would be a federal abortion service staffed by government workers on government property. In the Real Clear Politics average of polls, Tallarico is ahead of Republican candidate Ken Paxton by just over 2 points.
3: Well, Norway has seized a Russian vessel that to enforce a massive Ukrainian arbitration claim. Charles de la Desma reports.
5: Norwegian authorities impounded the Russian vessel in the Arctic archipelago on Wednesday at the request of Ukraine's Naftogaz, aiming to enforce a $4.22 billion arbitration award. The case stems from Russia's 2014 illegal annexation of Crimea and its seizure of Iranian energy assets. In 2023, The Hague ordered Russia to pay the vast sum to the Ukrainian state-owned energy company for the seizures. After Russia's refusal to pay the award, Naftogaz petitioned national courts seeking court orders to seize Russian commercial assets as compensation. I'm Charles Tillotesma.
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7: The plan includes cutting 50,000 jobs, reducing its model line by half, and ending auto production at 4 VW plants in Germany. The cuts come in addition to 50,000 job losses previously announced. Among the challenges the company is facing, low-cost competition in China and challenges from U.S. tariffs. Bob Agnew reporting.
3: Former Fox Sports analyst Mark Sanchez will plead guilty to charges ahead of a trial stemming from an October 2025 fight That was a truck driver outside a hotel in Indianapolis. A court motion Thursday asking for a guilty plea and sentencing hearing for Sanchez. Online records do not indicate which charges, though, Sanchez plans to plead guilty to at this time. And breaking news and analysis, townhall.com. On Wall Street, tech stocks once again taking the lead.
8: Stocks rose on Wall Street as bond yields fell back some more, taking some pressure off the stock market. The S&P 500 rose 1.1% Thursday. The Dow climbed 1.2%. The Nasdaq Composite rose 1.4%. Nvidia climbed 1.8%. The giant chip company said it would buy the artificial intelligence platform Hugging Face for $13 billion. Oil prices barely budged after rising sharply earlier in the week. Treasury yields fell in the bond market. The yield on the 10-year Treasury pulled back to 4.77%. Lower yields make it cheaper to borrow money by lowering rates on mortgages and other kinds of loans. Seth Sutel, New York.
3: The White House website unveiling Arcade, a collection of five video games promoting different aspects of President Trump's time in office. One of them is called Make America Healthy Again. More on these stories at Town Hall.
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12: And welcome to the Thursday, September 3rd edition of the Best Stocks Now show with professional money manager, Bill Gunderson, president of Gunderson Capital Management. And we'll be connecting with Barry here soon. He's up in Charlotte, North Carolina today. And we've got a lot of action in the market going on as usual, never passive, always active. That's been my observations over the years. We get initial jobless claims coming in today. Why is that important? Well, it's very important because it gives us a weekly look at our all-important jobs market and what direction the Fed might be headed in the future. We have some very important earnings that came in last night from Broadcom. And we have a little bit of a sell-off in AI because of Broadcom's earnings, which I thought were sensational. But you know how it is, the old saw. It wasn't good enough. We wanted them to beat by 30%. 25% is not enough. That's kind of how it goes in the market today. Tesla really ramping up their robo-taxi efforts. I saw one of the little gold, they're cute little buggers, go down the street the other day, and man, did it turn heads. Wow. Will it turn a profit? That's more important than turning heads. But it was gold, and the wheels were gold, and it looked like something out of Back to the Future or Ahead to the Future or whatever. And we always look forward to the earnings from Campbell Soup. What's up with Chunky? What's Chunky about their earnings over the years? Now, in recent years, they've tried to modernize the old facility. They bought Rao spaghetti sauce and some other brands, some frozen foods, etc. But the stock performance over the years also has been pretty chunky. I like the way the market finished yesterday, Wednesday, especially the last few hours of the day. It finished with a flourish, a little bit of a flourish, which is always nice. Hopefully we'll get a flourish maybe today. But I especially like the way that the AI stocks finished the day yesterday. Now, they're on their back foot today because of AVGO, a company that used to be named Avago Technology out of Singapore, but they teamed up with Broadcom out of California, took on Broadcom's name, their headquarters, etc., renamed the company to Broadcom, or kept the Broadcom brand name, but kept the old symbol, AVGO. If you're wondering why, a company by the name of Broadcom has a symbol, AVGO. We'll get to those earnings, and they are driving down the AI stocks. Even though the NASDAQ is off to a big start, the NASDAQ is way up today, as is the Dow, and I can tell you why, in my humble opinion, IMHO. I believe it's the drop in interest rates today. You have the 10-year down 3 basis points today, and you have the maybe 4 basis points, and you have the 30-year down 3 basis points. Those are big moves in bond terms. That's like a snail going double time, and it is helping the markets today. We've got those jobs reports. And another important reason why I watched the initial jobless claims reports, the jobs market is a very important part of our economy. And we did have a weak report on Tuesday, I believe, with the private payrolls report. Maybe that was yesterday. I can't remember. Time moves quickly. Today we get the initial jobless claims. They come in a little bit higher than expected, but 206,000 versus a consensus of 204,000. I'm not going to lose a lot of sleep over that. Those are still extremely low numbers. And I've said, as I've said before, you know, eventually when a recession starts to show up, and it will, I mean, you don't go forever without a recession. Even though we've gone since 2009, which is the longest stretch I can ever remember, other than the COVID year where we had a very brief recession, which was hopefully an extraordinary event and won't reoccur. Those initial jobless claims, usually a recession starts to show up right there as companies begin to lay off and the economy starts slow down. And it's always good to see a good jobless claims number on Thursday. It makes me feel good about the earnings estimates that are out there on the street right now for this year, the rest of this year, a little over 4 months to go in the year, and 2027, which the market is really focused on 2027 earnings right now. $415 per share is where the S&P 500 is at next year. With those earnings estimates, you put a 20, 21 multiple, whatever your poison is. Choose your multiple. I'm in the 20 to 21 area, and you get a pretty good target price on the S&P 500. And when you get these initial jobless claims at 206,000, it doesn't cause you to pause about those jobless claims. They're looking pretty good currently in the jobs market. Now, tomorrow, Barry, I believe we get the non-farm payrolls report. That's the granddaddy once a month, one of the major economic reports that we get on a regular basis that really shows the temperature of the economy, right? Tomorrow is initial jobless, non-farm payrolls.
13: Yep, non-farm payrolls. Of course, you know, it's funny you read this, read the headline. It's like initial jobless claims rise more than expected in past week.
12: Yeah,
13: come on. 206 versus 205, by the way. So
12: come on. You know, they just try to spin things negative. If they hate Trump, they spin everything negative. Everything from CNBC is negative. It is spun negative, okay? And it's just, you've got it. That's why you have to go underneath the headlines. Barry, I'll give you a good example here today. The NASDAQ, you know, is up pretty sharply, but as I go underneath the surface, the AI stocks are underwater today. We're down today. I was shocked. I thought, oh, boy, the NASDAQ's up. I'm going to have a good day today. I'm happy. And then I looked and I saw, we're down. What the heck? And, you know, it was all the AI stocks were down because of one company, Broadcom, which is in our terrific 35. And maybe we should pause and do a little write-up on that specific stock in the terrific 35. I now have an analyst assisting me in writing articles, so you're going to see a steady diet of articles coming out from the Gunderson team. And definitely, you know, Broadcom is one of the top 10 players maybe in the whole AI, you know, infrastructure space. So that one is definitely deserving of some special attention. To see why it's impacting the AI stocks in a negative way. Okay, let's go back. I don't know why they don't count the farmers. What? Are they not workers?
13: Why is it non from payroll? Right?
12: I don't know.
13: I never understood that either.
12: But I guess because we're not an agrarian economy anymore. Everything is manufactured in a plant.
13: I guess it could be
12: Are those
13: seasonal?
12: Real potatoes in Campbell's soup? They don't taste like real potatoes. They're kind of mushy.
13: They might start out as real potatoes. I don't know.
12: By the time they get done with them, they're radioactive son of a guns that are blue. What do you think? We had a weak private payroll report. Last month we had, 38,000 new jobs? That's one of the weakest reports. But don't forget, bad news is good news. Because when you get a bad payroll report, everybody applauds and says, oh, goody. Now we won't get a rate hike from our friend Warsh over at the Fed, okay? What's your prediction, Mr. CFA, on tomorrow's non-job, non-farm payroll report?
13: Well, it's always interesting because the you know, a lot of times the ADP and the non-farm are kind of way off from each other, and so if it goes as it normally goes, in that case, you know, non-farm will be stronger than we think it is because ADP came in lower.
12: Usually they're opposite.
13: Right, exactly.
12: Well, we just don't know. This is a seasonal time of year where we're headed into fall. So you do a lot of your, you know, people that work at hotels and tourist-type places and whatnot. We do have some seasonality.
13: For sure.
12: In all of this. But we shall see tomorrow what we get in the non-farm payrolls report. And it will have, brace yourself, because it will have a big impact on the market tomorrow. We'll be right back.
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0: And welcome back here to the second quarter of today's Best Stocks Now show. Q2 productivity holds at 1.4%. Pretty sluggish. And there's another reason for Warsh, even though he's wagging his finger up there in Jackson. What was wagging his finger in Jackson Hole? Don't count on, us holding steady with those rate cuts. We may have one for you coming up soon. But the Q productivity, 1.4%. You know, we'd like to see the U.S. economy at 3% maybe, somewhere in there. We've got an acquisition today, and it's a pretty big one, actually. NVIDIA.
1: Oh, yeah.
0: NVIDIA, last time I looked, was up on this news. So Hugging Face, I don't know where they come up with these names on these
1: right?
0: tech stocks. Hugging Face is kind of a repository, from what I can figure out, of AI type of stuff. And it was also hacked recently.
1: It was in the news,
0: big time in the news. And I'm going to say this about NVIDIA right now. It is still the center of the universe. Jensen Huang, center of the universe. They just kind of fell into it, really. As I read the history of how they all of a sudden discovered, it's almost like Lilly discovering that their Mounjaro diabetes drug led to weight loss. Well, you have a similar story with NVIDIA, where their graphics card for gamers led to, the chip, the NVIDIA chip that now is at the heart of AI. That's a good chart on NVIDIA. That's a very good chart on NVIDIA. NVIDIA has really been consolidating this year at $5.4 trillion in market capitalization, $5.4 trillion. But I look at NVIDIA almost as I would a SoftBank or even a venture capital fund. I mean, you're getting exposure to a lot of AI startups,
1: and they're getting 68% ROI on their investments. I mean, so it not only are they making products, but they're really building and funding an ecosystem, right? Basically, creating their own moat over time is kind of the way I look at it.
0: It's pretty hard to argue that NVIDIA, which has been a core holding of ours now for years, are number one. I think during my career, I don't know that I've ever found a greater stock early on, pretty early on, I think relatively early, and have held it for so long as a core holding. But year to date, well, it's up 20.5%. It's beating the market. The market's up 12%. I really like the chart on NVIDIA, number one. And number two, I love the valuation on it. I think it can get to $8 or $9 trillion just based on its trajectory, based on where its estimates are now in the space that it is in, their earnings estimates, their growth rate, which 5-year growth rate, I'm using 18% per year. They're coming in a lot hotter than that these days. And that's, like I say, that's a very good chart. Now, what's the news today on NVIDIA? Well, they're buying a private company. So that gives those people liquidity. I'm sure Hugging Face was a private company, a startup, with aspirations of a liquidity event at some point in time. You know, if you own private stock in a private company, you need a liquidity event at some point in time. And this is their liquidity event over there at Hugging Face, because NVIDIA is stepping up to the plate and writing a check for $12.9
1: billion. Yeah.
0: Nice.
1: I mean, the
0: good
1: the,
0: idea, the, whoever well, came up with that.
1: Yeah, and Jensen's been a big fan of open source models. So Hugging Face, they maintain widely used open source models. And so it's a, you know, kind of a fit for kind of what Jensen's been pushing in terms of AI models and versus some of the closed end kind of the, you know, open AIs of the world or Claudes of the world. Hugging Face is a kind of a different concept in terms of how they make these models available to folks.
0: Believe it or not, this is the biggest transaction that NVIDIA has ever done. Hugging Face operates a key platform where developers share and access AI models, giving NVIDIA control of an important hub. There's the word. It's Grand Central Station for AI. For open source AI development. It reminds me of Red Hat and the open source.
1: Oh, remember them? Red Hat. I haven't heard that name in a long time.
0: Bill, sometimes they get bought out just to get rid of the competition. But, I know my best friend was a software program writer, very good, worked for a lot of major companies in his career. He was a big fan of open source. He did not like Microsoft and closed systems. He believed in open source. And that's pretty much what Hugging Face is to the AI industry. The deal includes an $11.9 billion purchase price payable to Hugging Face stockholders. How come I wasn't invited in on this one? Subject to certain adjustments. Well, there will be some, probably post-close milestones that they need to reach, and an equity-based retention program of up to $1 billion for Hugging Face employees. And that's usually part of a deal. I mean, the people who, the firm who acquired and we merged with, they wanted me to stick around, Barry.
1: Of course.
0: That was a big part of the deal. If I was walking, the deal wouldn't have been worth what it was. That's just the way it is, especially when you have a key guy. And I'm sure there's lots of key people at Hugging Face. What's their T-shirts look like, Hugging Face?
1: The logo looks like an emoji.
0: Well, that makes sense in today's world. I think we're just all emojis these days.
1: We need to write an article with emojis one day, Bill. We'll do that.
0: Yes. And you know what? It's a good thing I have an analyst now working with me.
1: Yeah.
0: And a writer, because this wouldn't just put a bug. You're there today at HQ in Charlotte. Say, you know, maybe we ought to write up NVIDIA. This is a big, big purchase. And the chart looks great on NVIDIA right now. When we come back, wait till you hear the news on another terrific 35 stock, GE Vernova, all of a sudden getting some big contracts. Got to power those data centers. We'll be right back. And I wonder what it's good for.
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3: This is Kevin McCullough for townhall.com. September 11th is not a normal day on the calendar. Nearly 3,000 Americans were murdered by Islamist terrorists, yet 25 years later, retired Port Authority police officers are asking Governor Kathy Hochul and New York City Mayor Zoran Mamdani to stay away from the commemoration at Ground Zero. 37 Port Authority officers died that morning. Now their surviving brothers are pleading, please allow us to remember in peace. Hochul angered the 9/11 community by eliminating One World Trade Center for Muslim American Heritage Month. Mamdani faces a petition opposing his attendance, signed by more than 96,000 people, including grieving families. Both intend to attend anyway. Ground Zero, especially on the 25th anniversary of that dark day, does not belong to politicians. It belongs to the dead and their families, the cops and firefighters who walked into hell while everyone else ran away. They do not owe elected officials a backdrop or a lesson in tolerance. One day, one place, no politics. They've earned that. Let them have it. I'm Calvin McCullough.
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9: With SRN News, I'm Jason Walker. The deadlocked jury in the Lynn Clancy trial has once again failed to reach a verdict after 6 days of deliberations. Massachusetts mother does not deny she killed her three small children, but argues that the postpartum psychosis led her to the actions. The jury returns Friday morning for more deliberations. Authorities in Nepal say two workers have been safely rescued alive from that hydropower tunnel. They were trapped 9 days, as many as 500 people believed to have been trapped there. Federal Reserve Governor Christopher Waller says an inflation report coming up next week will largely determine whether he supports an interest rate hike sometime later this month. The government will be releasing August inflation numbers on September 11th. SRN News.
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0: And welcome back here to the second half of today's Best Stocks Now show. Well, I think as it relates to nuclear, that GE Vernova is numero uno. And nuclear is the best answer for powering data centers. The problem is there's not enough of it, and it's long-term. You don't build a nuclear power plant overnight. You have all the small modular reactor wannabes out there, but I haven't heard much from them lately, the Oklos, the SMRs, Nano, et cetera, and the ones that want to make more efficient fuels, be able to enrich uranium quicker, things like this. But GE, with their name and their place today, right, Barry? I mean, they're not just a nuclear company. They make the
1: natural gas turbines. Yeah, natural gas turbines, which have been huge in order to increase. You know, it's one of the quickest ways to increase, you know, traditional power. Right, is just stack on another you know natural gas powered turbine, and they've been huge on that. And they just saw them. I think they were at the announcement for Venezuela deal yesterday, so I didn't realize GE Vernova was going to be part of it, but saw that article yesterday or news story.
0: This is the genius of Larry Culp, who split up GE and has returned phenomenal returns to shareholders since he's been there. There's a subject of another article. We could have 10 analysts working for us, I think, and not be able to keep up with a very active market that's always generating news of some sort. But GE Vernova is definitely a key player in AI. Now, you know, obviously Elon Musk has a different idea. Let's get the power from the sun. Well, we know that terrestrial sunbound solar can't keep up, but his idea is celestial solar, where there's no filtration of those rays and powering those data centers while they're orbiting in space. I think it's a viable idea. Look, he did it with the internet. He did it with Starlink. And he could definitely pull it off again, but it's still not a proven concept. And in the meantime, terrestrial nuclear energy with the startup of Three Mile Island once again, that's Constellation Energy, and the big investments and buying power in advance, Microsoft, I think maybe Meta, a few others have bought big chunks of power in the future, so they'll have enough power. But like you say, I mean, all of this stuff in Venezuela, we've seen a pickup in the stocks of SLB. They don't call it Schlumberger. Yeah. SLB, Halliburton, FTI Consulting, Baker Hughes, those stocks have all picked up considerably. And Exxon, that's a huge investment. They're going to invest $7 billion into Venezuela.
1: And I think they committed to $6 billion, if I'm not mistaken. I saw that number yesterday. But yeah, I mean, it's a substantial investment, and you know, goes to show you in terms of, you know, government-wise, right? It wasn't under Maduro. Those investments didn't work out, right?
0: But remember that cartoon, Where's Waldo?

0: one is in Sweden. And, you know, that's another thing that has happened in recent years with the advent of AI. Nuclear was once, and we've talked about this many times, nuclear was a no-no with the environmentalists. I was at the No Nukes concert in 1979 in San Diego where Bruce Springsteen and Jackson Browne and Bonnie Raitt and David Crosby and Graham Nash. And a great concert. Oh, it was a great concert. I wasn't there for the No Nukes message. I was there for the music.
1: Right, for sure.
0: I wasn't carrying a No Nukes sign. But everybody has their cause, you know, and it was Three Mile Island, Chernobyl, these kinds of things. Weren't good for industry's image. But now with the advent of AI, guess who's clamoring for nuclear power plants? California. Okay, now you know that the environmentalists have really adopted
1: it's green.
0: Nuclear.
1: It's green energy.
0: When the Bay Area is clamoring for more power to run their data centers. So, and GE, to me, is the marquee name in the industry. So, yeah, I mean, I see trains parked along or traveling down the road, and they're carrying GE Vernova, whatever you call them. They're big things that are giant. That's how I describe them. They look real mechanical, like they can produce some electricity or something. They're big. They take up a whole flat car, and they say GE Vernova on the side, and I think, oh, cool. I can, you know, I'm invested in that. I've got a piece of that. Maybe the bolt. One of the bolts on there belongs to me. But GE Vernova today gets the news. Let me get to that. Studsvik, I'm going to look into that stock. There's a Swedish nuclear technology company called Studsvik. The symbol is Sudky, S-U-D-K-Y, meaning it trades on the pink sheets. But they've selected GE Vernova, Hitachi Nuclear Energy. Hitachi is a publicly traded company.
1: They used to make TVs, didn't they? Didn't they used to make TVs a long time ago? Is that the same Hitachi?
0: Yes. And Samsung, SSNLF, which is really an uninvestable company. But I believe that Samsung will eventually do a U.S. ADR. As strategic
1: kind of like
0: partners,
1: HK Hynix did, right, Bill?
0: Yes, yes. And hey, by the way, HK Hynix chart is looking pretty good right now. SKHY, as is SpaceX. Okay. Is SpaceX a terrific 35? I would just say this, not yet. I want to see a little proof of concept. But according to Elon, by 2033, they're going to have $7 trillion in revenue. Right now, they have next to nothing. It's a standing start. But anyways, you got another deal for GE Vernova. They're going to develop an initial project with four GE Vernova Hitachi small modular nuclear reactors in Sweden. So, look, GE isn't on the modular reactor. That really is a big negative for Oklo and the others, the wannabes, SMR. Totaling 1.2 gigawatts of nuclear. I can't believe Sweden. Isn't that the home of Greta Thunberg, or is she? Yes, I think it is.
1: Yeah,
0: she's from Denmark.
1: Yeah.
0: Or Denmark. Yeah. She's going to strap herself to a GE Vernova transformer and not let them put it in her neck of the woods, probably. So the site has not been determined yet, but Neil Young and Daryl Hannah are waiting so they can go handcuff themselves to a tree or something so they don't tear down the trees. Chinese AI firm Moonshot. Here's another one. You know what? We need to start keeping a list of all the AI providers. When I log into HostMonster these days, which, you know, it hosts our website and our app, I believe, one of them, GoDaddy or one of them, but HostMonster in particular, they have a thing for $20 a month. You get four AI models. You get Claude, you get Grok, you get ChatGPT, and Anthropic for $20 a month. Tell me that AI is not going to become a commodity. I haven't tried moonshot yet. Maybe I need to try it.

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0: And welcome back here to the final segment of today's Best Stocks Now show. I want to end the show with a little quick stories here. I want to focus on Broadcom, definitely, in the last portion there on their earnings report from last night. But I want to give you a little update on the private credit markets. We haven't talked about them for a while. I don't know why anybody would invest in private credit, which is illiquid, which is invested in risky business for the most part. In my opinion, it is. If it was easy to get the credit, they'd go to the banks. They wouldn't float it amongst investors. Blackstone's private credit fund limits redemptions at 5% again. That means there's more people that want out than want in. And the only way that they're keeping the things afloat is by raising new money, Barry. That's just not a good model. I'm sorry.
1: Well, I mean, when you're bringing money in to pay people out, that you know, it has a little bit
0: that's
1: of
0: that's just
1: a,
0: above a Ponzi scheme.
1: That's
0: now
1: what
0: I don't want Blackstone suing me.
1: You said it, I didn't.
0: And saying, what are you calling a Ponzi scheme? I just don't like the whole thing. I liken it to the private, the non-traded REITs, which were illiquid. There were plenty of traded REITs that are totally liquid, transparent, and there's plenty of dividend-paying crap out there, a plethora of ETFs that pay similar to what these private credit are offering, and they're fully liquid and transparent. I don't, for me, in investing, liquidity is a big factor for me. If I need the money, especially if I'm investing it for just a return of 5 or 6%, I want liquidity. But, okay, you know, and I don't like the fact that they're saying we're increasing the coverage of the money that we have on the line by raising new capital. We've seen more. Here's what they say. We've seen greater momentum in gross fundraising across Blackstone's other private wealth perpetual products relative to Q2. We remain well capitalized, and that's part of being the capitalized is bringing in new money. And loan repayments and inflows have outpaced shares repurchase, the letter continued. But that's a red flag. I mean, the bottom line is you're capping. If I call up and say, I've got $1 million in your fund, I want out, I can only get 5%. Isn't that what that means? They're capping redemptions at 5%.
1: Yeah, which means essentially it would take you to 20 times, right, to 20 redemption moments, right, at that rate to get all of your money back. I mean, you're
0: no thanks.
1: They're going to give you that money back over a long period of time, essentially.
0: Yeah, they call it perpetual. You know, oh, you've invested forever. No, no, I'm not interested. Okay, all right, let's move on here to our final story. Let me see if there's anything other stories that I want to get to. No, you had the earnings from Campbell's Soup. I think we can skip that today, Campbell's Soup. I bet it smells good, though, driving. Someday I want to drive by and just park in the parking lot. And just smell the air of beans with bacon and oh, you know, chunky vegetables and raw spaghetti sauce and all that kind of stuff.
1: Yeah, you know, they got that. You've probably driven by it, Bill. There's that Bush's Beans, you know, factory and actually a welcome center in Tennessee, kind of
0: Pigeon Forge.
1: Pigeon Forge area in the Smoky
0: Mountains.
1: Near
0: Dolly Parton.
1: It smells pretty good when you go by there.
0: It smells good.
1: Yeah.
0: No, it doesn't smell good the next day, but I'm just kidding.
1: In
0: L.A., we used to have a Weber bakery. Oh, God. Driving by that thing and the smell of – there's nothing better than the smell of hot bread wafting through the air. It's certainly better than the smell of non-liquid private credit wafting through the air. Broadcom in focus as Wall Street digests guidance – for 2027 and 2028. Well, let's put it through the hoops real fast. Over the last 10 years, Broadcom has delivered 39% per year. The market has delivered 25% per year. That puts it amongst the best of the best. This is a top-tier performer, alpha deliverer. Why? The performance grade is A+. A+. When I rank it against all the other stocks out there. That's the long-term performance. The intermediate-term performance is 52% per year versus 13% for the S&P 500. More intermediate-term, 3-year, 63% per year versus 23%. Okay, more alpha piled on. Now, the short-term has been a little bit decelerating, okay? But it's still, over the last 12 months, the return has been 24%. The market is 18.7. So it delivers alpha on all three fronts, short-term, intermediate-term, long-term. Now, where it lacks right now is the momentum. The momentum comes from under 12-month performance. The three-month return is minus 20%. We've gone through a correction in AI, and AVGO got hit hard. And now the stock is only up 6.5% year-to-date, while the S&P's up 12%. So it's underperforming the market in the short term. There's the rub on it. What do we do next? We look at the five-year valuation. Maybe we have a buying opportunity. What's it going to take to get its momentum back? Well, it would have helped to have had a big earnings report here and really get it going again. But you know what? These stocks, they do this from time to time. NVIDIA has behaved in a sideways fashion for the last 12 months, I would argue. And it's starting to wake up. And I think Broadcom is one of the top 10 stocks, probably, in the whole AI universe. And when I look at the valuation of Broadcom, I see I'm using 16% growth over the next 5 years and a reasonable multiple. And I'm coming up with the $700 target price, which gets 93% upside potential. Wait for the momentum to improve a little bit and keep your eye on Broadcom. It is a terrific 25 major player in AI. Okay, to get 4-week trial to the Best Stocks Now app, the newsletter with all the portfolios, everything we own, and the daily trading alerts. 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
5: News this hour from Town Hall. I'm Jason Walker. New York will be adding a lot of security teams next week.
6: In light of recent anti-Semitic attacks in New York City, the police department will be beefing up security around synagogues on Friday, September 11th, as the Jewish New Year, Rosh Hashanah, begins at sundown. Additional security cameras have been installed around places of worship, and extra patrols will be stationed outdoors and inside. The increase in security follows a heightened threat environment following the March 12th terrorist attack in West Bloomfield Township, Michigan, where a Muslim suspect drove his truck, a Ford F-150, into a synagogue. The FBI says the attack was a Hezbollah-inspired act of terrorism against the Jewish community. Laura Winters reporting.
5: A plan by the EPA could make it a lot harder for the public to learn about and then comment on proposed AI data centers that has sparked a tremendous backlash in communities all across America and has also become a key election issue this year. Bernie Bennett has more on the story from Washington.
7: The EPA proposal would eliminate a federal requirement that states notify the public and seek comment before issuing air pollution permits for data centers and other industrial sites. States could still invite public comment, but that would no longer be required as a condition to grant permits. Critics say that could thwart residents from learning about proposed data centers and weighing in before projects are approved and construction begins.
5: 9 days without food or water? Well, they did it somehow. Officials in Nepal say two workers have been rescued alive from that hydropower tunnel. 500 people thought to be in the tunnel. Deadlocked jury in the Lindsey Clancy trial has once again failed to reach a verdict. The judge says, come on back. The jury returns Friday morning. More on these stories, townhall.com.
8: This is Kevin McCullough for townhall.com. September 11th is not a normal day on the calendar. Nearly 3,000 Americans were murdered by Islamist terrorists, yet 25 years later, retired Port Authority police officers are asking Governor Kathy Hochul and New York City Mayor Zoran Mamdani to stay away from the commemoration at Ground Zero. 37 Port Authority officers died that morning. Now their surviving brothers are pleading, please allow us to remember in peace. Hochul angered the 9/11 community by eliminating One World Trade Center for Muslim American Heritage Month. Mamdani faces a petition opposing his attendance, signed by more than 96,000 people, including grieving families. Both intend to attend anyway. Ground Zero, especially on the 25th anniversary of that dark day, does not belong to politicians. It belongs to the dead and their families, the cops and firefighters who walked into hell while everyone else ran away. They do not owe elected officials a backdrop or a lesson in tolerance. One day, one place, no politics. They've earned that. Let them have it. I'm Calvin McCullough.
9: I don't even recognize myself anymore.
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13: As the industry's done a poor job of communicating the benefits of artificial intelligence. He told Bloomberg that companies need to show how AI can give people more power and enable greater creativity.
14: I think the industry has done a terrible job of this on the whole. I think we have done a bad job ourselves, maybe better than some others, worse than some others. It is difficult, of course, to explain that this is, the world should, in my opinion, should want us to worry a lot about this technology. The world should want us to think about all the ways that could go wrong, to talk about what we see coming, but not to sort of like stir up doom or concentrate power for ourselves, just because in the history of technology, the way you solve the hard problems is to look at them, talk clearly about them, have scientists debate them, work really hard to prevent and mitigate them. And that has been our intention, but clearly sometimes it ends up scaring people.
13: Altman's comments come as research from Bloomberg Economics has found that those benefits may already be showing up in productivity. It estimates that U.S. labor productivity grew 3.1% in the year through the second quarter, compared with the official 2.5%. That's comparable with productivity growth during the late 1990s tech boom. But there is a potential cost. Bloomberg Economics estimates 41 million U.S. jobs face at least moderate risk of disruption from AI.
15: The world's biggest sovereign wealth fund is proposing a major reduction in its exposure to government debt. Norway's $2.3 trillion fund wants to cut the share of government's bonds in its fixed income portfolio from 70% to 50%. The Financial Times estimates that could mean the fund holding around $80 billion less of US treasuries. The proposal comes amid growing concern over US government debt and renewed pressure on long-term borrowing costs.
13: South Korea has begun preparations for a troop deployment to the Strait of Hormuz, according to local media reports. Seoul says no decision has been made, but last month it told Washington it was willing to send a ship and maritime patrol aircraft. It comes after President Trump ramped up pressure on the key U.S. ally over its lack of support for the Iran war. U.S. Vice President J.D. Vance was asked at the White House when the war will end.
16: I wouldn't call it a war. Right now, there is no active shooting. I recognize there have been places where this has flared up. Major combat operations lasted for about 6 weeks.
13: The vice president spoke after the U.S. launched new strikes on Iran over attacks on oil tankers passing through the Strait of Hormuz. Iran then again targeted U.S. bases in the region.
15: Argentina's Javier Milei is reviving his country's bitter clash with the UK over the Falkland Islands, also known as the Malvinas. The president announced plans to speed up sanctions on firms involved in a new oil project in the disputed area called Sea Line. Here is some of his address to the nation with Milei's words spoken by a translator.
17: If we do not act firmly and swiftly today, in a few months they will have the material capacity to seize the oil reserves lying beneath our sea, something that has never happened before until now. If we allow it, we will be creating an incentive for the British government to deepen the occupation of the islands and the exploitation of our resources.
15: The ramped-up rhetoric comes as Milei's approval rating has fallen to near the lowest level of his presidency. Earlier this week, the British government said that the island's sovereignty rests with the UK.
13: Those are your top stories this morning on the markets. The Stock 600 is flat to the upside. On Wall Street, S&P E-mini futures about the same, and the 10-year Treasury yield ahead of the non-farm payrolls report later on today is down 2 basis points at 4.75%.
15: Well, that's bring you more on the story around Volkswagen this morning. We've seen the move in share price higher almost 10% at the European market open, somewhat pairing that for now, but it's part of the big conversation being had about such a critical company as both a representative, of course, of the European car industry and the various difficulties that it's had, but also a key industrial company in Germany that has massive political weight around it. So, I mean, a story that we're watching very closely this morning. So we'll come back to that in just a moment. But first, I want to turn to the latest developments in the Middle East. We've had commentary out of J.D. Vance saying that he wouldn't describe the conflict as a war despite the renewed hostilities we've seen this week, and energy prices have been moving higher during the week as well. Brent crude is now over $95 a barrel and holding really in that range for the number of days. Let's speak to Ziad Daoud, our chief emerging markets economist at Bloomberg Economics, who joins us in studio this morning. Ziad, great to see you with us here in London. How are you reading oil price that we're at this point? There is no sign of progress towards a de-escalation of this conflict. Is this a holding pattern now that traders are in when they're perceiving oil prices at these levels?
18: Yeah, basically oil prices, what they're doing is that they're reflecting the level of geopolitical hostility that we're seeing in the Middle East and the disruption that that's causing to supplies from the region. And I think what they're saying is something quite simple, that it is unlikely that we're going to get the U.S. will get a resolution of this conflict either through military means or diplomacy by striking a deal or by walking away. That's unlikely. So from the U.S. perspective, there are two options, either outright war or what we're currently getting, which is a state of no war and no peace and short escalation bouts that end shortly. And I think for the U.S. is fairly clear. They prefer this current state of no peace, no war to an outright war. The only question is, does Iran have the same preferences? And are we going to stick to this stage? Are we going to get a new bout of escalation soon?
13: Well, yeah. Secretary Bessent was talking about the economic asphyxiation of Iran. How far away is Tehran from capitulating because of the economic pressure?
18: There is economic pressure on Iran. That's coming from the U.S. blockade. That's coming from the fact that they're unable to export oil as a result of this, which is the main export. And it's coming from the fact that even before the war, the state of the Iranian economy was not great, with high inflation and a collapsing currency. The question is, does the weak economic conditions, or did the weak economic conditions make Iran capitulate on the battlefield? And I think that's a big assumption. That's probably unlikely to happen. I think when it comes to security, that's a bigger priority to Iran than the state of the economy. I think the state of the economy would lead Iran to basically change its course when it comes to the war.
15: What does a war in this stalemate, though, mean for the other economies in the region? Because we did have an uptick in economic activity once the ceasefire came into place, but this situation remains much more uncertain.
18: Yeah, and we're seeing some of that in the data. So for example, the data for August, for at least in terms of observed oil supplies from Saudi, which is the biggest economy in the region, we've seen that the observed oil exports in Saudi Arabia have collapsed to the lowest level in 9 years. They only exported 3 million barrels a day of oil, which is half of their pre-war level. So there is an impact there. I think if you think about the big picture in terms of the economic impact, I think there are two things. There's a good thing and there's a bad thing. The good thing is that the longer the conflict lasts, the rest of the world will adapt and probably move on from this. So if we have the same situation in a year's time, the impact on the global economy will be lower because the rest of the world will have adapted. But the bad news is that the longer the war lasts, the bigger impact and the bigger cost it is on the region. The more they lose their exports, which is basically the main source of income, that will have a hit on the region, and that hit will not fade over time. That will only probably increase.
13: I feel like we're very familiar with the oil story, but in Europe, for us, it's perhaps more important to focus on the LNG story. How fast can we adapt to the bottlenecks when it comes to LNG coming out of the Strait of Hormuz? Because you've got the EU playing down the risk to natural gas supply security risks later on this year as we approach the winter. But, many saying that we're gambling with a narrow margin for error.
18: I mean, when it comes to gas, the biggest gas exporter from the region is obviously Qatar. Mm. And they don't have access outside Hormuz by themselves. And then there is a big reduction in terms of their exports. So what does the rest of the world do? They have two options, either produce gas from elsewhere, LNG from elsewhere. I think that process is probably happening, but it takes time. And there is the other process, which we saw in the oil market, which you adapt. You reduce your demand and reduce your consumption. And you reduce your consumption either by switching to other energy sources or you reduce your basically consumption of total energy consumption. And I think we've seen that adaptation that happened in oil. We might see the same in gas. Obviously, it depends. Winter is important, and it depends on what kind of temperatures you get and the weather and the climate that we're going to get there.
15: Okay. Ziad, great to have you with us. Thanks very much for joining us in the London studio this morning. Ziad Dow, there, our chief emerging markets economist at Bloomberg Economics.
13: Well, let's get back to those details on the job cuts agreed at Volkswagen, just the latest step in a major overhaul at Europe's largest car maker. Shares on the for the firm have moved higher this morning. They were up about 10% at the open. They're currently up 6.7%. We can speak now to our global business reporter, William Wilkes, for more. Will, the market seems to be giving these cuts a vote of confidence.
14: Yes, Lizzie, as you noted, shares rose quite sharply at the open. And I think investors are reacting less to the precise number of job cuts than to the fact that Oliver Blume actually got a deal through Volkswagen's notoriously complicated governance system. Only hours before the agreement, there was a real risk of a major confrontation with Labour in Lower Saxony. Instead, the supervisory board backed the package unanimously. That removes one big source of uncertainty, even if some of the hardest decisions have just been postponed.
15: Well, let's talk a little bit about this latest round of decisions, because it's a massive amount of job cuts and big changes being made on top of a plan that was already been announced. So how significant are the latest developments?
14: Yeah, Volkswagen is talking about roughly 50,000 additional positions cut across the group on top of 50,000 that had already been agreed. But it's important to remember when trying to assess how big this is that 50,000 is still a planning assumption tied to a margin target. The company hasn't actually identified 50,000 specific jobs yet. Management says the reductions will include management and will be spread internationally as well as in Germany. And compulsory layoffs actually are ruled out until the end of 2030. So a lot of this will have to come through attrition, voluntary programs and negotiations with the labor, which is to say this is not all completely kind of, not all the T's are crossed and the I's dotted. There's still a way to go in shaping the package.
13: And how different a company will VW be after all of this? Because surely they're trying to compete with Chinese car makers. Are they going to be more able to do that in your view?
14: Well,
19: It will still be very difficult for them. Volkswagen has very high costs in Germany, and it still has excess manufacturing capacity. And at the same time, Chinese manufacturers are getting stronger in Europe and are generally faster at developing electric vehicles and do so at lower costs. But these cuts should help to close part of that cost gap and free up money for investment in technology. But cost cutting alone won't solve the problem. Volkswagen still has to build cars customers want, develop them faster, and compete much more effectively on software and price. So this restructuring buys time in the fight against Chinese manufacturers, but it doesn't guarantee that Volkswagen wins that race.
15: Okay. Well, thank you very much for joining us. William Wilkes there, our global business reporter who covers Volkswagen for us, bringing us details of that latest announcement in terms of job cuts. It is being welcomed by markets, as we mentioned, with shares up by 5.9% this morning. But this is obviously a very important story, not only in Germany, but speaks to the broader challenges that are being faced by industrial companies across Europe as well. Although I would note, actually, in terms of economic data, we did have factory order numbers out for Germany this morning, growing for a third straight month and getting a significant beat on what was expected. So demand rising by 2.5% following an upwardly revised 3.7% in June. The latest figures are for July, and that far exceeded all but one of the estimates in Bloomberg's survey of economists as well. So big ticket items, ships, trains and aeroplanes led the orders. Not many of those you've been ordering recently online. You've ordered a new plane recently, Lizzie?
13: No, not this week.
15: Still time. This is where counting down, of course, to next week's European Central Bank decision as well, where we're going to be thinking about the inflationary picture, and energy prices a key part of that story as well. Natural gas prices coming down a little this morning, but questions, of course, about how those EU countries are going to refill their gas storage tanks heading into winter is central for the outlook for the European economy too.
13: Well, as we look at Nasdaq futures, up 0.4% as we head towards the Wall Street Open. Next up on Daybreak Europe, we'll be bringing you our conversation with the OpenAI CEO, Sam Altman, who told Bloomberg that the tech industry has done a terrible job communicating the benefits of AI. More on that next. This is Bloomberg.
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13: Thanks to Volkswagen. We've been discussing the major overhaul of the business. The shares opening up the most, highest since 2023, but now just up 5.5%. Also looking at Vodafone shares up 1.6% off the back of an upgrade from Goldman. But across the European continent, in terms of sectors, you've got just under half now in positive territory. Tech leading the gains up 0.9%. And we are expecting the Nasdaq to open up higher. Futures pointing to gains of 0.4%. Also seeing autos, retail and travel in the green across Europe this morning, but media, chemicals and banks down at the bottom of the basket. As we look to your bond space in advance of the payrolls report out of the US later on, we have the 10-year Treasury yield down a basis point at 4.75%, but yields higher across the European curve across the continent this morning. For example, the 2-year gilt yield up 4 basis points at 4.55%. As we look to your commodities space, Brent is trading weaker, 0.4% this morning at $95 a barrel. Of course, we keep an eye on the latest in geopolitics, but oil headed for its biggest weekly gain since July off the back of the latest risks. Also minding the yen, of course, it was up about 1% yesterday, reversing a month of gradual decline. That thanks to traders lifting bets on BOJ hikes, also their caution about yen-tervention. This morning, the yen is trading weaker, 0.4%, but still not far from the strength that it had gained yesterday at 156.35 the dollar. That is your Bloomberg Business Flash. Now with more on what's going on around the world, here's Stephen Carroll in London.
15: Lizzie, thank you very much. Volkswagen plans to double its job cuts from around 50,000 to 100,000 as it dramatically steps up its restructuring. The latest reductions represent about 8% of Volkswagen's current workforce. South Korea has begun preparations for a troop deployment to the Strait of Hormuz, according to local media reports. Seoul says no decision has been made, but reports last month, said that it told Washington it was willing to send a ship and maritime patrol aircraft. And Ukraine's President Volodymyr Zelensky says US envoys will visit Kyiv in the coming days and also travel to Moscow. The planned visits signal a renewed American effort to revise peace talks that have largely stalled since February. Those are some of our global news headlines.
13: Now to one of our top interviews. The OpenAI CEO Sam Altman says that the tech industry has done a terrible job communicating the benefits of AI. Speaking to Bloomberg's Ed Ludlow, he said that companies need to show how AI can give people more autonomy, not less. But Ludlow started by asking him about the dangers of the technology and what to do when AI models go rogue.
14: The obvious hard part of that question is that people have different opinions about what models should be able to do and shouldn't be able to do.
7: Yes.
14: We think there are some things that very clearly models should not be able to do. There are some clear red lines, and we talk a lot about being able to detect those, but people also have strong opinions about things within the broad bounds of what is possible about how they use AI, and They want to be able to use AI. And this is going to be a difficult question for society because there is not going to be agreement on, you know, what is and isn't acceptable use of AI. I think it's very important in the same way that, you know, people do things with electricity that I may not always like, but I think everybody has a right to electricity, that we say, you know, there are going to be some rules for society. You can't go like electrocute somebody else on the street. But this is an important platform that belongs to all of us and that we need to be able to use. So there will be a ongoing conversation, negotiation in society. There will, of course, be some things that we agree on that people just should not do with AI. But there's a lot of edges that we're now going to have to feel our way through, and giving people autonomy and freedom to use AI is important to our mission.
4: Sam, at the G20 this week, Treasury Secretary Scott Bessent said that the AI industry had done a terrible job of explaining how AI benefits ordinary Americans. What's your view of that, and whether you would, on reflection, consider OpenAI to be in that bucket?
14: I think the industry has done a terrible job of this on the whole. I think we have done a bad job ourselves, you know, maybe better than some others, worse than some others. It is difficult, of course, to explain that this is, the world should, in my opinion, should want us to worry a lot about this technology. The world should want us to think about all the ways that could go wrong, to talk about what we see coming, but not to sort of like stir up doom or concentrate power for ourselves, just because in the history of technology, the way you solve the hard problems is to look at them, talk clearly about them, have scientists debate them, work really hard to prevent and mitigate them. And that has been our intention, but clearly sometimes it ends up scaring people. Now, there's another thing that I think has gone really bad besides talking about the ways this has could go wrong, which is I don't think we've done a great job as an industry of really talking about how to empower people with this technology.
4: Right.
14: You know, you hear some people talk about, well, we're going to give you a cure for cancer and that's so great, so we're going to, you know, take these risks and you're going to have less power and autonomy. We want people to have more power and autonomy. You know, I don't think a cure for cancer is enough. I mean, wonderful thing to have, obviously, but we should set our sights higher. We want these little tools to enable a boom in creativity and entrepreneurship, in people figuring out new ways to be useful to each other and wonderful products and services to enable each other with. And I think that has been lost in the messaging. And I also think there's some companies that have a different opinion there, but it's very, very important to us that this technology is something where people get more power and more autonomy, not less. And I think people rightly get afraid when they feel like AI leaders might not quite want that for them.
4: Sam, that's in part why I wanted to ask you about pricing on Astra, but also just generally, right? I think the direction of travel has been that you've cut prices. There is competition, of course, with the other frontier labs, Anthropic. But, you know, how much is that the balance of access to the technology? You need to move quickly in releasing the technology and also still trying to sort of find fair market value of how you price the technology.
14: We want to create incredibly capable, incredibly low cost, incredibly abundant intelligence. And I think Astra is a great step forward there. The token efficiency of Astra is so impressive to me. The amount of work you can get done with a relatively small amount of tokens and the kind of the price per dollar of a task that you might like, I think is just remarkable. Only a few weeks ago, we cut the price of Luna, our small model, by 80%. And our goal is to have the best price performance at every level of intelligence all the way along the curve. We will continue to keep dropping prices dramatically. I'm confident in the shape of the technology and the work we're doing to enable that to happen. And, you know, of course, like, we'll make some money along the way, but I think the opportunity in front of us is so huge, we will be able to continue to bring prices down and still have huge revenue.
4: Let's end our conversation here, Sam, with Astra is a big step towards AI actually doing work autonomously, right? I've come to sort of see the emphasis on that. If you staying ahead in the race that you've just outlined requires OpenAI to just keep investing more heavily maybe than expected, to keep pushing out the boundaries of what the model is capable of doing, the cadence of release, where do you sit right now on your considerations of doing that as a private company versus doing that as a public company, where the sort of financial incentive and fiduciary duty of being a public company isn't necessarily the same as being committed to developing the technology, getting the technology released out into the world?
14: If we do go public someday, which I assume we will, I plan to spend a lot of time reminding people who might want to buy or might not want to buy our stock that we are mission first and that we're also extremely long-term oriented. So we are going to make decisions for what we think is best for society as a whole with this technology, and we're going to make decisions on a multi-decade time frame. And we think we'll do really great as a company, but we're going to put those things first.
13: So that was the OpenAI CEO Sam Altman speaking to Bloomberg's Ed Ludlow. We'll have a check of the markets for you next.
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13: 9:31 a.m. in London. I'm Lizzie Burden.
15: And I'm Stephen Carroll. This is Daybreak Europe. 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The FTSE 100 is now down by 0.3%. Oil prices have come down a little, but they're still over $95 a barrel for Brent crude. Natural gas prices 0.5% lower on the Dutch TTF benchmark. We're looking ahead to the US jobs report today after Chris Waller's comments yesterday about the potential for holding interest rates. The 2-year Treasury yield at 4.34% and the Bloomberg Dollar Spot Index just slightly higher on the day after hitting a 4-month low yesterday.
13: Now to our top stories. Shares in Volkswagen rose by close to 10% at the European market open after the automaker announced plans to double its job cuts from around 50 to 100,000 as it dramatically steps up its restructuring. The additional cuts were backed by the carmaker's supervisory board, and they represent about 8% of VW's current global workforce. Our transport reporter Danny Lee says the carmaker faces a host of other challenges on top.
11: VW are doing all of this because deterioration they're seeing, the greater acceleration of this market decline, stronger competition, intensifying competition, particularly from the Chinese. And so this really is an inflection point for VW.
13: Danny Lee added that the cuts come on top of reductions agreed late in 2024. The future of several European factories also remains unresolved, with VW acknowledging annual excess capacity of around 500,000 vehicles. The shares now up some 5%.
15: Some of Reform UK's top advisers have been covertly filmed discussing ways to avoid the law to secure foreign donations. The investigation by a group called Verbatim, broadcast on Channel 4 News, shows advisers commissioning polls then asking journalists posing as foreign donors to pay for them without disclosing the political involvement. That would break UK electoral law. Reform UK has accused the filmmakers of being politically motivated climate change activists. In a fresh statement this morning, the political party added that two officials filmed in the report have stepped while an internal investigation takes place.
13: And Argentina's Javier Milei is reviving his country's bitter clash with the UK over the Falkland Islands, known to Argentinians as Las Malvinas. The president announced plans to speed up sanctions on firms involved in a new oil project in the disputed area called Sea Lion, and he was speaking in a national address via translator.
12: Our national claim is facing a clear and present danger and requires a proportional response. We will not allow it. Argentina will not stand by facing such a situation.
13: The toned-up rhetoric comes as Milei's approval ratings fall into the near the lowest level of his presidency. Earlier this week, the British government said that the island's sovereignty rests with the UK.
15: And those are some of our top stories on the programme this morning. Coming up next on Bloomberg Daybreak Europe, we're going to talk a little bit more about British politics. And we'll hear from the Conservative peer Michael Heseltine, former Deputy Prime Minister of the UK, a key figure during the Margaret Thatcher years. He'll give us the long view on Andy Burnham's plans to revive the UK economy. This as we're watching gilt yields up a basis point on the 10-year this morning, 5.15%. That's a key factor to bear in mind as we're counting down to the budget at the end of October. Stay with us. This is Bloomberg.
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19: Good news. Studies show folks who actually plan for retirement accumulate up to 4 times as much money as those who don't. Now the bad news. 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
21: With SRN News, I'm Jason Walker. Well, the deadlocked jury in the Lindsey Clancy trial once again failing to reach a verdict after 6 days of deliberations. Massachusetts woman does not deny that she killed her 3 little kids. But says postpartum psychosis led to her actions. The jury resumes negotiations and deliberations on Friday morning. Just unbelievable. Officials in Nepal say 2 workers have been rescued alive and well from a hydropower tunnel in the wake of that massive flooding. They were trapped 9 days. Controversial situation now in the world of sports. Very controversial. A Louisiana judge Thursday night ruling against the NCAA in an eligibility case, clearing the way for LSU to add former NFL players to the roster. SRN News.
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13: 9:40 a.m. in London. I'm Lizzie Burden and we check the markets for you all day long here on Bloomberg Radio. And we're looking at the Stoxx 600 now down 0.2%. The FTSE 100 about the same. The CAC 40 in Paris also down 0.2%. And the DAX in Frankfurt now in the red, flat to the side. Break it down by sector across the continent, and leading the gains this morning is technology. Bottom of the basket is media, but we're about a 50-50 split between gainers and losers this morning. Now, as we look ahead to the Wall Street Open, futures are pointing higher, much higher for Nasdaq futures than S&P E-minis, up 0.4% for tech shares, and this follows gains in the Asia

0: 0.4% this morning. 156.36 is where we trade. We had seen it strengthening by about 2% yesterday, reversing a month of gradual decline. And so not that far away from all of that strength still. And that's been thanks to traders lifting bets on BOJ hikes, as well as their wariness about yen intervention. Just finally, a look to oil. Brent now weaker 0.3% at $95 a barrel, off the latest in the Middle East. But oil heading for its biggest weekly gain since July on the geopolitical risk. And that should be my business flash. Now, with more on what's going on around the world, here's Stephen Carroll.
1: Lizzie, thank you. Volkswagen plans to double its job cut. 50,000 to 100,000 as it dramatically steps up its restructuring. The latest reductions represent about 8% of VW's current global workforce. South Korea has begun preparations for a troop deployment to the Strait of Hormuz, according to local media reports. Seoul says no decision has been made, but last month it reportedly told Washington it was willing to send a ship and maritime patrol aircraft. And Ukraine's President Volodymyr Zelensky says that US envoys will visit Kyiv in the coming days and also travel to Moscow. The planned visits signal a renewed American effort to revive peace talks that have largely stalled since February. Those are some of our global news headlines.
0: Now, in the UK, Prime Minister Andy Burnham's vowing to move power out of Westminster in a bid to boost economic growth across the country. But Bloomberg Economics estimates that the government's fiscal headroom could be more than halved in the lead-up to the October budget. We've talked a lot about the global bond sell-off. The move's particularly pronounced here in the UK, leaving the Chancellor, John Healey, in a fiscal bind. Joining us now to discuss is Michael Heseltine, a former UK Deputy Prime Minister and co-founder of Haymarket Media Group. Lord Heseltine, really a privilege to have you with us on the programme this morning.
2: Thank you for inviting me.
0: Well, if you were in charge of the Treasury right now, I wonder what action you would take to rebalance the British economy. Our economists just this morning have said, first of all, Healey needs to restore the UK's fiscal buffer.
2: Well, the fact of the matter is only the Prime Minister can take the decisions and impose a will. The Treasury have to be brought into line because they will never willingly share power with the mayoral authorities that are essential to getting the British economy moving. So the Treasury are just one of the Whitehall departments that, for very human reasons, cling on to what they've got. I mean, turkeys don't vote for Christmas. And so trying to say to the Treasury, give more power to mayors or the Transport Ministry or the Housing Ministry, devolve power away from you to local mayors, is just sort of countercultural. They're not going to do it. And the only person who can make them do it is the Prime Minister. And we saw under David Cameron the progress that could be made. He was very fortunate in that he had a Chancellor and an Environment Secretary who believed very strongly in the devolution agenda. But it takes the Prime Minister to do it. And that's why Andy Burnham, I find surprising, because he made the right speeches. He talked about activity in every postcode. Well, the agenda is there. It's there to be done because it's all been done before, but not as comprehensively as it needs to be.
1: So what needs to be done now? What should be the priority for Andy Burnham if he wants to drive this growth in every postcode?
2: He's got two priorities. First, to create mayoral he has to create mayoral authorities in the rest of England where they don't yet exist. We've got them in the big cities, but the shire counties need to be turned into mayoral authorities. Secondly, don't need me to tell you that there's no easy money. The government would be crazy to start borrowing more money. But fortunately, as George Osborne showed, there is quite a lot of money in the budgets, the capital budgets of the spending departments in Whitehall, something like £10 billion a year. And what George Osborne did was to take £2 billion of that and make it a pot to which the local mayors bid with their agenda.

0: as to what they would do with the money from the taxpayer if they got it. But there was a very important trick in the offer, because what the Cameron Osborne agenda did was to say, look, if you want some more taxpayers' money, you've got to show how much extra money you will raise locally. In other words, you talk to inward investors, you talk to the vice chancellors, you talk to the Quango bosses, you talk to anyone who's got a stake in the local economy, who says, okay, if you give us a bit more money from the taxpayer, we will find additional resources. Now, that sounds a bit theoretical, but if I give you the figures, when I did the development corporations in East London, we got £10 of extra money from the private sector and the public sector, in addition to every pound of public money. And the same thing on a much smaller scale, but the same thing happened in Liverpool. For every pound of public money, we got an extra pound. So that is the way that Andy Burnham should actually now, today, do. It's all been done before. We know it works, and the opportunity is there to be grasped.
1: So is devolution a fiscally easy win for Andy Burnham, would you say, Lord Heseltine?
0: I think it would be an easy win for the country, and as he happens to be the Prime Minister, he would get credit for that.
2: Is it something, when making difficult budget decisions, though, that can be done quickly and with relative little cost, given the numbers that you've just outlined?
0: Well, fortunately, it can be done quickly for this reason. That the 10 billion that's now in the spending department, capital budgets of the spending departments, is, of course, all committed this year. The money is all contracted. And most of it next year. But in order to get the result of galvanizing every postcode, you're not going to get people saying, spend this money today, because they've got to get planning permission, they've got to do the negotiations, and all the necessary preparations. So if you say to them, look, we can't give you extra money this year, and probably not yet next year, but we could begin to give you extra money in 3 years' time, that would have exactly the same effect of galvanizing local enthusiasm as actually making money available today. And so you've got to look, the Prime Minister needs to look at that 10 billion and say, we'll make a pot by top slicing, say 3 billion in 3 years' time, rising to perhaps 5 billion in 4 or 5 years' time. That would have precisely the galvanizing effect of stimulating every postcode in the country.
1: Just in terms of how to raise more money for the Treasury, there were reports of an exit tax for UK entrepreneurs. The FT reporting yesterday that the government is no longer considering that. But I wonder, as an entrepreneur yourself, what sort of message it all sends to business?
0: Well, the tax regime that this government has introduced, and which Andy Burnham inherited, is a disaster.
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0: It's a very classic, recent example of that. There were three leaders who tended to move to the right, but David Cameron took us back to the centre ground and we came back to power. Same thing will happen again.
1: If not under Kevi Badenoch. Lord Heseltine, really appreciate you making time for us this morning. A pleasure to talk to you. That's Michael Heseltine, former UK Deputy Prime Minister and co-founder of Haymarket Media Group. Thank you.
2: The time just coming up to 9:54 here in London. Let's bring you a brief update on what's happening on markets for you this morning. We've got the US jobs report out later today. We're continuing to watch the reaction to the comments from yesterday from the Fed Governor Chris Waller about the potential for holding interest rates. The Bloomberg Dollar Spot Index still close to its four-month low that it hit in trading yesterday, trading at 116.23 against the euro and the Japanese yen, giving up some of its strength from yesterday, but at 156.40 today. The two-year Treasury yield at 4.34%. And looking at equity markets, the Stock 600 is slightly lower on the day. The S&P E-mini futures are up by a tenth of 1%. NASDAQ futures are 0.4% higher. Energy prices are lower, though, down by 0.4% for Brent crude, still over $95 a barrel. WTI is still over $90 a barrel. And natural gas prices in Europe are lower, too, by 0.8%, €71.25 a megawatt hour. 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
1: Now let's take a look at some of the stocks on the move today in Europe. I'm Lizzie Burden alongside Stephen Carroll and we're joined by our breaking news reporter Louise Moon. And Louise, we have to start with Volkswagen, the big story in European markets this morning. Just talk us through what's happened in the market reaction so far.
8: Yeah, so shares rising on the back of this big news initially rose as much as almost 10%. Now they're up about 5%. News being a sweeping restructure of Volkswagen. They're cutting 50,000 more jobs, mostly in Germany, and that will represent a total of about 8% of their total workforce. They're going to make fewer models. They're reducing their industrial footprint. They're also tightening investment. They're planning more cost cuts. And this was all approved yesterday, that this whole sweeping host of measures. It's been struggling essentially in response to a host of factors that have been seeing across the industry. So partly, you know, declining China sales, that's on the back of more competition. For Volkswagen in particular, there's also higher costs in Germany, underused factories. So a whole load of factors that they're contending with. As I say, shares rose on the back of this, analysts saying that it's a brave decision and it makes sense what they're doing essentially, that to try and really turn Volkswagen around.
2: Okay, so that's on Volkswagen this morning. Vodafone shares are higher today. What's driving that?
8: So it's been upgraded by Goldman Sachs. They've upgraded their view to a buy from a sell. This is all part of a wider review from Goldman of the European telecom sector, saying that, you know, they're bullish on digital infrastructure, saying free cash flow is beginning to surge, deregulation is supporting growth. And on Vodafone, he says that the quality is below the average, but growth is accelerating, in particular in the UK mobile market. So that is boosting shares up about 2% this morning.
1: Finally, Louise, a stock we've talked about a lot recently, UniCredit. What's the latest in the Italian banking saga?
8: Well, exactly. A long ongoing saga between UniCredit and Commerzbank. So the latest being that UniCredit's CEO met with the premier of the German state that Commerzbank is based in to discuss this ongoing takeover saga, takeover deal. This is according to local media. So Commerzbank shares dipped just very slightly in reaction to this. So in the meeting, it's been reported that the Premier had several demands of UniCredit. It wants Commerzbank to remain listed. It wants it to retain its banking license in Germany, keep its relevant functions in Frankfurt. So, yeah, an interesting meeting showing that, you know, the German state is starting to engage more with UniCredit. It comes about a week ahead of the CEO of UniCredit's meeting with the German finance minister as well. Obviously, this is all part of them moving a step closer to taking them over. They've been pursuing it for about 2 years, and Germany had kind of previously refused to engage. But after the change this summer, the takeover offer that left UniCredit with enough shares to effectively take control of Commerzbank, that's the attitude has kind of switched, and this meeting being a demonstration of that.
2: Okay, Louise, thank you very much for joining us. Our breaking news editor, Louise Moon, there with the stocks on the move. And for more conversations like this, you can subscribe to our Stock Movers podcast for the biggest winners and losers in the stock market, updated throughout the day. 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
1: Well, Stephen, it's about that time of the morning where I get myself another decaf coffee, and I might be playing a game this morning. The White House seems to have opened up an arcade. I don't know if you've been on it, but whitehouse.gov/arcade. But there are some concerning titles for some of these games on offer in the arcade. One of them is Build the Wall, tagline, protect the border from the coming horde.
2: Yeah, these are sort of low-resolution knockoffs of games that we'd know, the likes of Tetris or Snake or even Flappy Bird, used to illustrate some of Donald Trump's policies by the White House. Interesting communication strategy. It'll be interesting to see how much people will be playing them. But it is one of those stories that got us talking this morning at those new video games launched by the White House. For our London audience, it's Bloomberg Brief with Vonnie Quinn up next. And for listeners in the US and elsewhere, Bloomberg Daybreak starts right now.
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13: With news this hour on townhall.com, I'm Jason Walker. Well, the deadlocked jury in the Lindsey Clancy trial has once again flared up, and no one is even close to reaching a verdict after 6 days of deliberations. Trump administration calling on the Supreme Court now to let it move ahead with restrictions on mail ballots before the midterms in November. Seems very hard to believe, but it is true. Officials in Nepal say two workers rescued alive from a hydro-powered tunnel. They had been trapped 9 days following brutal flooding. More on the deadlocked jury after Judge William Sullivan instructed them on reasonable doubt.
14: The evidence must convince you of the defendant's guilt to a reasonable and moral certainty, a certainty that convinces your understanding and satisfies your reason and judgment as jurors who are sworn to act conscientiously on the evidence. This is what we mean by proof beyond a reasonable doubt. All right. And with that, I'm going to ask you to resume your deliberations.
13: President Trump appointing a new Army Secretary.
12: President Trump has named Adam Tell as the acting Army Secretary, effective immediately following the sudden departure of Dan Driscoll amid reports of tensions with Defense Secretary Pete Hegseth. Tell is currently Assistant Secretary at the Army Office of Civil Works, where he's been since August of 2025. Before that, he worked mostly for Republican lawmakers, was Chief of Staff for Senator Bill Hagerty of Tennessee, and served during Trump's first term as a Special Assistant to the President for Legislative Affairs.
13: Trump administration is proposing a rule that would strip private schools and colleges of tax-exempt status if they provide targeted help to students based on their race. More on these stories, townhall.com.
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13: Not long ago, it might have been very hard to believe this, but it has given the Kremlin something to really think about, and Vladimir Putin probably certainly did not anticipate this when he invaded Ukraine more than 4 years ago. But right now, Ukraine is bringing the war home to the Russian people and doing so in a big way. Correspondent Rich Thomason has more on the story.
16: And experiencing a summer of turmoil, swarms of buzzing drones have hit oil refineries, triggering a nationwide gasoline shortage. Online retailers have had their warehouses attacked, disrupting sales and hurting small businesses. Airports have been disrupted by the drones, stranding travelers. The increased awareness of the war comes at a challenging time for the Kremlin, with a parliamentary election later in the month. Rich Thomason reporting.
13: 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Mortgage rates moving higher.
17: Mortgage buyer Freddie Mac says the average rate on a 30-year mortgage rose this week to 6.71%. That's the highest it's been in more than a year. Just a year ago, the rate averaged 6.5%. When mortgage rates rise, they can add hundreds of dollars a month in costs for homebuyers, reducing how much they can afford. That's helped keep the U.S. housing market in a slump. Mortgage rates have been mostly climbing as the war with Iran has fueled expectations of higher inflation, a key factor that influences mortgage rates. I'm Alex Vega.
13: She was described often as the quintessential feminist, though many, many women and the vast majority of men strongly disagreed with her philosophies and viewpoints on a wide range of topics for many years. Wednesday, Gloria Steinem died. She was 92. More on these stories at townhall.com.
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5: And welcome once again to Investor's Edge. I'm Adam Sarhan, in for Gary Kay, who's out today. Today is Thursday, September 3rd. It's amazing how fast time flies, 2026. And we have a great show for you tonight. As always, I want to thank you very much for being here. All right, so we have some housekeeping. I have some notes from Gary, and then we'll dive into the show. First off, housekeeping. This is a show about you and your you and your money and all of the fun points in between. If you don't get this show in your city, you can go to GaryK.com. You can rewind, fast forward, listen on any device you want. I know sometimes I have a tendency to speak on the faster side. There's so much to say and so little time to say it. The good news is you can listen for free, rewind, fast forward, pause, and take notes, whatever you want. I've had people email me and tell me everything that you possibly can think of with those the ability to pause it as we go. So all that's on GaryK.com. 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Okay, it's money management services, and ask Gary anything else you want. You want to ask about his money management services? 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As far as notes from Gary right at the top of the show, excellent day. We believe there was dollar intervention to prop up the currencies. As the dollar goes down, it helps our market because it sends down, is what he wrote. Really like to move move on some of the mega cap stocks for whatever reason. Tesla said something about cyber cabs, and it broke above the 50-day moving average. SpaceX went along with it. Meta may have bottomed. Goldman had a strong day. Goldman Sachs, ticker symbol GS, which helps the Dow, and it held vital support. The NASDAQ 100, the QQQ, gets back above the 50-day moving average today, which is needed, and the semiconductors are still, on a relative basis, weak. But we're much weaker earlier. We still don't trust them as well as most of the AI names, but they may bounce as well. Crypto also may be taking another move up here. All right, I want to do my job, and I'm the messenger, so I'm going to pass that along. A few news headlines are after the bell. Lululemon reported earnings and is down about 7% or 8%, somewhere in that range. It's still early. We'll see what happens there with Lulu. A few other stocks that are notable movers in the after hours. I'll speak more about this later, but there's, let's see here. Snow gapped up today. They reported earnings yesterday after the close, but today was a big gap up on Snow, and it was a breakout there nonetheless. And then after hours up, I'm looking at market terminal here, after hours up and after hours down. DocuSign, DOCU is down a little bit. OXM is down a little bit. Yeah, nothing really crazy just yet. More might develop later, but for now, there's nothing too crazy I want to share after hours just yet. Tomorrow's the big day, folks. Tomorrow's a jobs report. Tomorrow's Friday. We have the jobs report, 8:30 Eastern. And up until now, jobs have been holding pretty firm. One of my thought processes or my theses or one of the things I'm thinking about, to keep it simple, is that people have jobs. They're employed. I've been trading since the 90s. I've seen recessions. I've seen what the 08 meltdown looked like. I lived through it. I traded through it. I saw the dot-com crash in 2000 to 2002. I've been through the COVID bear market, if you will, that lasted a few weeks, and you had the government pump money in, and we're still dealing with the consequences of that now with inflation because of a lot of the pumping of the money at the time. But what I want to say is that the one thing that's holding the market and the economy up right now, and why inflation continues to be so strong and, is the fact that people have jobs. They can make their payments. Understand that. That's really important. Debt. The country's in debt. But there's two kinds of debt. There's good debt and there's bad debt, right? So, for example, credit card debt, when they charge you 18, 20%, that's, in most cases, bad debt. People come to me all the time and ask me, hey, Adam, what should I do? I'm like, okay, well, let's talk about your numbers. are you in debt? Some people are, some people aren't. Some people have mortgages on houses. That's quote unquote considered a good debt. Why? Because usually it's a lower interest rate, 3%, 2%, 5%, 7%, depending on when you got your mortgage. Lots of people are locked in at under 5%. So that would be considered a good debt because the interest you pay on that money is relatively low compared to the potential reward you can do with that money somewhere else. So in other words, if you buy a house for $1 million, you pay 5% interest, or let's say 7% interest, doesn't matter what the number is. That's an opportunity cost of what are you going to do with $1 million? I can pay cash for it, not pay the interest, or I can invest in the market and maybe make 10% or 5% or 20% or 50% or 100%, whatever the case is, right? What are you going to do with that money? Buy a business, buy this, buy, or you can put 20% down and then have the money in your pocket to do something with it as well. And then you're going to pay interest on it. So it all depends on the opportunity cost of that cash and what you're going to do with it. So that being said, understanding debt, you know, debt's at record highs. We know that, but consumers are making their debt payments. And this is the part of the equation, folks, that I really want to bring to everyone's attention and why everything is quote unquote fine. Gas prices are high, so on, inflation. But people can function because they're getting paychecks. Once, I've seen this before, once the jobs disappear and companies start cutting jobs in mass, that's when all of a sudden things come to a grinding halt in the economy. And that translates into the market as well. Not always. It depends on how deep those cuts are, how long do those cuts last, how many people are impacted, you know, but if they can't make their payments, that's really one thing that I've seen before. And this entire time, even with the easy money, QE 1, 2, 3, and 4, and QE infinity, you know, QT, little tightening, or whatever it is, it doesn't even matter from my standpoint at this stage of the game. We have sticky inflation. Last year, they told us tariffs are going to bring everything down. They didn't. Market went up. Economy strong. And there's a lot more revenue being generated for the government because of the tariffs. Okay, economy is still strong, chugging along. It didn't crush the economy. Okay. Fed hasn't raised rates, but they haven't cut rates either. Economy's growing. And people, economy's still growing. Good jobs are still being created over the last 12 months. Now, one might be a little bit lower than expectations. One month might be not good. But if you take the average last 12 months, jobs are being created. Good for the economy. We have slower than expected growth. Okay, we want more growth. Great, depending on how you define growth and jobs or growth in the economy, growth wherever. But there's growth nonetheless. And that's, quote unquote, good for the economy, good for the market, and so on and so forth. So as we move forward, we move into the jobs report. What happens tomorrow is going to be one thing. The data comes out. We'll have the jobs, the actual headline number. We'll have the U4 number. We'll have the all these different things, unemployment rate. You'll have this and anything. To me, all that's fine and dandy. One number doesn't really matter. What matters is how the market reacts to the number. Not just tomorrow, but going forward. If we get a strong reaction, which there's a high likelihood we do, based on the fact that we're in a bull market, based on the fact that even with all this quote-unquote selling in semiconductor land, the NASDAQ 100 is only 4% below its all-time high. I'm a market terminal now. It tells you right away what the percentage is below the all-time high and how much is up year-to-date. The S&P is less than 1%. 0.82% below an all-time high, the SPY. The Dow, the DIA, is the ETF, these are ETFs that track these indices, is down 1.82%, almost 2% below an all-time high. The Russell 2000, these are 2,000 stocks, a basket of small stocks, 3.3% below an all-time high. I mean, folks, this is strong action. MDY, which is the mid-caps, the S&P 400, is 3.78, so about 4% below its all-time high. Extremely strong. So we're in the situation where we have a strong environment. We had some selling. We had some rotation happening beneath the surface. Semiconductor stocks got hit. Sure. Okay, great. But you had that great mini rotation I spoke about last time on, where money would rotate from one sector to another sector to another sector beneath the surface and keep the indices right near record highs. So anything that's not really bad news is considered good news in this environment. And when you have a situation where the jobs report, which really matters, oh, Lululemon's now down 18% after just being down 8 or 9 after reporting earnings after the bell today. So we'll continue to monitor that, but it's still happening. I'm speaking after the close. It's coming. It's moving up and down. And it's volatile a lot, so we'll check it tomorrow. But as you get back to the point here, as you have numbers of jobs that come in, the report, the market reacts to it, anything that's not bad news is considered good news in this environment. And the fact that we're not down more, to me, tells me a lot. And we're in a bull market. That being said, up next, we've got a lot more to cover. I'm Adam Sarhan. This is the one and only Investor's Edge.

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0: 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All right, a few things. Spoke about the market, spoke about the jobs report, spoke about a nice round, spoke about the fact that we're only a few percentage points below all-time highs, which to me is a bullish sign considering we had a lot of selling over the summer in a lot of these AI stocks. But at the same time, we saw money rotate out of AI into other areas, and that's what I call the great mini rotation. I've observed that phenomenon for over 30 years now. Well, sorry, I think it's 22 years ago, 2004 is when I first started writing about it. But let's just say 20 years, not 30, 20 years, multiple months. How about this? Multiple market cycles, I've observed this occur where the major indices stay near all-time highs. You see one sector lead on the way up, like semiconductors led in Q2, huge rally, a lot of money was made. They pause. They pull back. Some of these AI stocks are down 20, 30, 40, 50% from their highs in July. And then at the same time, money, it's almost like a relay race where baton's passed off to another runner. You get money transfers into an undervalued group. At time could have been biotech stocks, healthcare, the XBI is biotech, XLV is healthcare. You've got XLE, the XOH, OIH, the XLE, OIH, and the XOP. Those are the three ETFs for oil and energy. The main ones, at least, there's a lot more. But for energy stocks and oil stocks, oil itself is USO, but the XLE and the OIH and the XOP, those are the three energy-related ETFs that people follow that are popular ones. There's more, but those are the popular ones. And they started to take off and go. And then they paused. Oil had a big run because of the Iran war and all that stuff. And then, okay, other sectors started showing up. Gold paused. And then in the last few weeks, gold had a big rally. Crypto had paused. Last few weeks, crypto had rallied, you know, so on and so forth. That's the great mini rotation where you think it's over because semiconductors led on the way up. And then they had a huge correction. It's not bear market in some of these stocks, down 40, 50%. That's huge moves down. But the market barely budged. We're 3, 4, 5% below an all-time high in all of the indices, just about. I mean, that's extremely strong. And in bull markets, surprises tend to happen to the upside, not the downside. And that's also strong. So we're in one of those situations where, oh, I'm going to add some more to it too. A lot of people are bearish because seasonally, September and October tend to be weak periods. And yes, September, October, if you look historically, tend to be not bueno months for the market, but there are some Septembers and Octobers where they defy expectations and they rally really strong. And midterms, people are saying, oh yeah, the midterms. We've had double digit pullbacks in the major indices before midterms over the last 10 midterms or something along those lines. Yeah, okay, so the point is that coming into this, a lot of fear is built into the market. Meanwhile, the S&P is 1% below an all-time, less than 1% below an all-time high. Listen to, that's how I say, I always like to say the market is speaking, and then ask, are you listening? That's what I mean, folks. The market is speaking loud and clear. Want to make sure we're listening. The CNN Fear and Greed Index is on fear. Extreme fear is the only other reading that's worse than fear. So fear, right now, it's got a reading of 35. On the CNN, if you Google CNN Fear and Greed Index, you can see that little meter. It's like a gas tank. It goes from left to right. It's in fear. And the S&P is 1% below an all-time high. Fear is prevalent. The market tends to fool most people most of the time. There's nothing nefarious about it. It's just the way that we're, at least my opinion, there's nothing nefarious about it. The way that the market is, because again, I've seen this for decades. The way human brain is, the perspective, the focus, the way that we're programmed, it's not the same way that the market functions. That's what makes it extremely challenging for most individuals, is that they get caught in their head. Tony Robbins and his teacher, Jim Rohn. Jim Rohn's a fantastic guy on YouTube. You could type in his name, Jim, and then R-O-H-N. I have no affiliation with either one of those two folks, but I do like their work. Or Tony Robbins on YouTube. He's got podcasts, ton of content, some free, some paid. They have a great line. Jim said, If you stay in your head, you're dead. And what that means is you get caught up in your head, especially in this business. You don't talk to anybody all day, or you talk to a few people, but when you buy your trades, most of the time people trade in isolation. And it's lonely and it's boring. But also, we tend to have negative biases in our minds. We're very tough on each other, humans. I just had a coaching call about an hour ago with a gentleman. He's in Texas. He inherited $40 million, 40, from his father, his late father, who passed away about a year ago. And his father was one of those over the, what was the word he used? Larger than life kind of characters, over the top characters. Oil guy, and just thought he was the greatest thing since sliced bread, treated the son very poorly. He'll never be good enough. He'll never be smart enough. He's got to deal with all this nonsense. And he's got a truckload of money now. The father passed away. What do you do? And he's a good guy. He knows he doesn't know. He called me up. Hey, need some help. Okay, great. Let's go. And something about looking at charts. Frankly, it's not about that. It's way beyond that. So he's like, yeah, you know, I'll never be Paul Tudor Jones on the phone with me. He's talking to me. He's like, yeah, I'll never be Paul Tudor Jones or any of these big hedge fund guys. I'm like, stop. Right away, just stop. That's what's called a limiting belief. Who you talk to the most is yourself. How you talk to yourself is the most. I said, listen, we just met. I mean, he's followed me on findleadingstocks.com for a few years now. He reached out through there, but he watches my videos. I'm looking forward to tomorrow's weekend video from you, Adam, and all this stuff. I say, great. So he knows me, but I just met him. Lots of people follow me online. First time I'm speaking to the guy. So, okay, great. But he knows me. Like, it's like an actor on TV. It's like, I know, you know, George Clooney, or I know De Niro, or I know Al Pacino, or whatever, right? But they don't know me. So it's kind of that kind of situation, but on a much smaller scale. And, it's the first time I'm speaking to him. And I said to him, listen, would you ever allow me or any other human to speak to you the same way you're speaking to yourself? And I don't even know what goes on in your head, but I kind of do. And he goes, no. I said, then stop it immediately. If you sit here and tell yourself you're not good enough, it's called imposter syndrome. Google it. We all have it in some capacity. Then guess what? You're fighting it almost like a losing bet. You're losing before you're even starting. Take inventory of your mind. Take inventory of your thoughts. Control your thoughts. And think about how you talk to yourself. That matters. It matters a lot. And be kind to yourself. Paul Tudor Jones, one of the biggest guys in the quote-unquote world, in the hedge fund space, one of the biggest, most successful traders in history, gave an interview recently. And he goes, kindness is the single most important trait he looks for in any human. When he was, Paul Tudor Jones was 3 years old or 5 years old, as a kid, he got lost from his parents in the mall, and some guy came over, found him, and helped him, and took him to his parents. And it was an act of kindness. Ever since then, he's very big in philanthropy and helps so many people and gives millions and millions and millions and millions of dollars away. Again, kindness. Be kind to yourself. And control those thoughts. All right.
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4: With SRN News, I'm Jason Blocker. Diesel has hit a new record high in the United States, climbing to an average of $5.85 a gallon. That for the first time ever. Rescue teams in Nepal have pulled two workers alive from a tunnel at a hydropower plant. That is raising hopes of reaching dozens of others believed to be trapped 9 days after deadly floods swept away a number of villages. A plan by the EPA could make it much harder for the public to learn about and comment on proposed AI data centers. Very controversial situation in the world of sports. A Louisiana judge yesterday, late last night, ruling against the NCAA in an eligibility case, clearing the way for LSU to add former NFL players. This is SRN News.
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In case you're just joining us or missed any part of the show, you can go to GaryK.com. You can rewind, fast forward, listen anytime you want, on any device you want, all for free. All right, we spent the first part of the show going over the major indices. I spoke about lots of things. I don't want to spend too much time on a recap now, but definitely go through it and take your time to, if you missed anything, to go back and re-listen. But we left off talking about kindness, and we left off talking about the importance of limiting beliefs and empowering beliefs, understanding the importance of understanding the power of your own thoughts. The market, people are like, oh yeah, the market, look at this, look at that, so on and so forth. Guess what? It's a reflection of what's inside of us most of the time. Not always, but most of the time. Meaning you're in a good headspace, guess what? Much higher likelihood you're going to win and do well and get your desired results. Whatever those desired results are. Ed Sequoyah, another great trader from the last several decades, had a great line. He goes, everybody in the market gets what they want from the market. Some people want to win. Some people want to lose. Some people want to be entertained. On an unconscious level, everybody gets what they want from the market. So it's really important for us to really pause, reflect, and ask yourself, what is it that I want to do here? Well, everyone's like, oh, I want to win. I want to win. I want to win. Well, okay. Is that really the case? And then if yes, are we actually doing the work to win? Or are we doing something different? And do we have the discipline to stop and reflect and actually have the hard conversations that are required to win and actually go out there and do the work to win? So, and whatever that win means to you, it means to you. So what it's important to really take inventory of your words, you know, what you want, say what you want. But really the important thing is to be able to zoom out and make sure your actions are aligned with what you want. So what do I mean by that? When you have a situation, everyone says they want to beat the market. Everyone says they want to win. Everyone says they want to be able to, you know, to make a lot of money. Okay, great. Everyone says in the same breath, I'm going to go to health because we can all explain the health. Everyone gets the sit-ups and all that fun stuff. Getting a flat stomach, right? So if I want to say I want to get a flat stomach. Okay, well, Adam, how many sit-ups you can do today? How many planks? Thank you very much, Miguel, for emailing me and telling me planks work just as good, if not better, than sit-ups. Okay, great. Or crunches or whatever it is you can do. It doesn't, the mechanics of it is secondary. I say I want a flat stomach. Well, how many sit-ups did I do today? Zero. True story. I did zero sit-ups today. But I want a flat stomach. Okay. I want to beat the market. Are you doing the work? What does that work mean, Adam? Get specific on me. It varies depending on each person. Someone that has, you know, is overweight is going to do a different type of work than someone who's really thin. Or, right? But with the work depends on your investment style, your time frame, your horizon. It depends on your goals. But my point is, folks, is aligning the actions that you take with what you say you want. Otherwise, confusion reigns supreme. And a confused mind in marketing and sales, they say a confused mind never buys. It's pretty much the same thing here. A confused mind rarely moves the needle and gets the results they want. Someone who's focused and dedicated and has their eye on the ball, so to speak, and showing up and doing the work, you know, however that work looks for you, but doing those sit-ups and it's aligned with what they want, they're loving life because they're making progress. And one of the secrets to happiness, again, comes from Jim Rohn and Tony Robbins, all this stuff, is progress. When people don't make progress, they get stuck. And being stuck, it's not fun. It's mentally taxing. And most people get stuck in patterns. And they're not even conscious of those patterns. They do the same thing every day, expecting different results. Oh, I'm not going to do sit-ups today. I tell myself a story of why I'm not doing the sit-ups. Not accurate.
And then, oh, hopefully I'll get a flat stomach tomorrow. When I get $1 million and I'll be, I'll start doing the sit-ups. Or when I move to the moon or Kansas or Texas or Algeria or the moon, whatever it is, it doesn't make a difference. When XYZ happens, when I was younger, oh, once I get married, I'm going to do the sit-ups. Okay, I got married, never happened. It's almost 20 years now. I'm still not doing the sit-ups. You follow? So the story you tell yourself is super important. Be kind and have accurate thinking. Napoleon Hill has a great book, Think and Grow Rich. And in it, he's at the time, 100 years ago, they were more or less, a little bit more, I think, but around 100 years ago, the men that built America, they made a documentary about it, a docuseries. And Carnegie and J.P. Morgan and all these, like, Rockefeller, all these huge characters in American history, business giants, so to speak. Carnegie, one of the steel guys, he's like, hey, listen, I want to study why people are successful. Some are, most aren't.

0: hung himself. In the health example, I'll never have a six pack. Well, okay, if they tell yourself that story, what are your actions going to be, strong or weak? Of course they're going to be weak. And then the results are good or bad. The results are going to be bad. And then it goes back to the beginning of your belief system. Yeah, see, I told you I'd never have a six pack because I did 10 sit-ups and I stopped. I never did them again. Or, right? It's that consistency, showing up every day, making sure that you have certainty when you start doing something and you have accurate thinking and you know your blind spots and you know those limiting beliefs and you're kind to yourself and you adjust that mental dialogue. And again, I'm all passionate about the psychology stuff. I wrote a book. It's called Psychological Analysis, my whole contribution to Wall Street. In addition to fundamental and technical analysis, which I believe are not enough to beat the market. If they were, everybody would own a few islands in the Caribbean. Psychological analysis, huge. And that's what I light up about because that's the key. We upgrade our software on their cell phones and computers. This is upgrading the mental software. And we do it anyway. Who's smarter, you today or you 10 years ago? Well, you today, who's going to be smarter, you today or you in 10 years or 20 years? Hopefully you in 10 years. So let's accelerate that growth. That's one of my passions and my missions is help as many people as possible. And the whole point of that psychological analysis is learn how to make rational and emotional decisions with your money. And all this stuff goes into it. You do something with certainty, I'm going to get a flat stomach. Okay, I do those sit-ups. I do them intensely. I do them consistently every single day. Great, go above and beyond. Eat healthy, so on and so forth. Do it the next day. Do it the next day. Do it the next day. Most likely, I'll get better results than someone who goes in there and says, yeah, I'll never get a six-pack. I'll never get a flat stomach. Why? It starts with that belief. Now, it doesn't mean because I have a certainty and I have a strong belief and it's inaccurate, I'm going to get results. No, an accurate belief and you have certainty that you're going to be able to accomplish it or make progress towards it. Most likely, there's two people. One has certainty, one doesn't. Most likely, the person with certainty and accurate belief and aligns their actions with their words, most likely they'll get their desired outcome faster or get closer to their desired outcome than the person who doesn't. Hope this makes sense. Really, it comes down to that mental game. You're looking at the market, that's external. And a lot of it is just a mirror. It's our perception and our perspective. And we're in control of that. And those limiting beliefs can switch in a second. I can look at the market. Most people right now are fearful. Okay, the S&P is 1%, less than 1% below an all-time high. It's not going to take much. Tomorrow, if we have a good reaction to the jobs report, all-time highs. And surprises in bull markets usually happen to the upside. And by the way, I'm not sitting here saying bullish, bullish, bullish, bullish. I'm just telling you the facts. We're in a bull market. And we're 1% below, and the S&P is 1% below an all-time high. Accurate thinking. Now, could we sell off hard? Yeah, absolutely we can. But can we rally? Just as easily. So, as we go into this and just wrap up here with this part of the conversation today, just control that mental dialogue. That's why journaling is so powerful because it gets you out of your head on paper. Such a powerful thing. And then you can look back at it. What did I think 2 weeks ago? What did I think in January? What did I think in March? What did I think, you know, so on and so forth. All right. Up next, we've got a lot more to cover. I'm Adam Sarhan. This is the one and only Investor's Edge.
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2: With the Wall Street Business Report, I'm Bill Alexander. Stocks on Wall Street closed higher Thursday as a recent run-up in bond yields eased further and big technology companies rallied, helping the market recoup its losses from earlier in the week. The Trump administration is beefing up its fight to get more crude flowing through California and reverse the state's effort.

0: Efforts to move away from fossil fuels. It's the latest salvo in a federal review of California's coastal management program. Canada is currently monitoring a recent Indian food safety incident involving fake expiration dates and nutrition labels. Indian authorities raided a Mumbai warehouse and seized nearly $80,000 worth of food products, including chips from PepsiCo, Nestle, and Coca-Cola that had been relabeled with altered expiration dates and altered nutrition information to meet export requirements. More Americans filed for unemployment benefits last week, but the layoffs are still rare, and jobless claims remain at historically low levels. For the Wall Street Business Report, I'm Bill Alexander in Washington.
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11: 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In case you're just joining us or missed any part of the show, you can rewind, fast forward, listen anytime you want on any device, all on GaryK.com for free. All right, so we spoke about a lot today. In the last few minutes here, I want to talk about some breakouts today. Just as high level, in case you're not familiar with the concept of breakouts, a stock, let's say, goes sideways between 50 and 55, first 3 months, 3 weeks, 6 months, 3 years, that's called the base. And the bases come in all different shapes and sizes. Sometimes it's 50 to 60, sometimes it's 53 to 52, sometimes it's 100 to 105, 100 to 110. Again, all different shapes. I'm just using a hypothetical example of a stock going sideways between 50 and 55 for a few months. Support would be 50. Every time it gets close to 50, it rallies. Okay, great. Every time it gets to 55, that would be resistance. It would fall, and so on and so forth. One day, stock decides to break out above resistance, goes to 57, and it does it on three times normal volume. Like Gary says, that's not Aunt Mary and Uncle Bob doing the buying. It's the big institutions, and that's what drives the market, folks. Big institutions. In order for that stock that's trading between 50 and 55 to double and triple and quadruple, for that stock to go to 100, it has to, by definition, break out of that trading range. Sometimes it can go from 55, break out, goes to 60, 65, and then goes sideways for 6 months between 65 and 70 to consolidate that move. Perfectly normal. Sometimes it breaks out and fails. Happens a lot. But in order for that stock to double, triple, quadruple, it has to break out. Now, the reason why the breakout's important, that exact moment it breaks out, is because of what? Is that it tells you something has changed. Now, just because a stock breaks out doesn't mean it has to double or triple, but in order for it to double and triple, it has to break out first, if it's in a trading range. Does that make sense? I hope it does. It's a rhetorical question because I can't have you answer directly, but hopefully it does. So breakouts are important because they show us, again, the market's speaking, our job's to listen. They show us what the big institutions, where they're going, what they're doing with their money, and we look for groups. I like to see a lot of stocks. Technology stocks are all breaking out in Q2 or AI stocks. Okay, money's flowing into there. A few weeks ago, on one of my Friday reports, every Friday I put together a video, end-of-week video, I was saying, hey, the oil energy stocks are breaking out again. While before that, a little bit, it was the healthcare stocks and the biotech stocks. Again, that great mini rotation. I could see it happening in real time. And the way that I find it, it's all on marketterminal.com. I go there, breakouts happen live in real time. So I don't have to sit there and scan thousands of stocks like I used to and try to find the invariable breakouts and then miss them and so on and so forth. So understanding that a stock, when it breaks out, is important. It just, something happened. Today there was 32 on Market Terminal. SAN, S-A-N, Banco Santander, is a Spanish bank, I believe, had a little breakout there. Summit Therapeutics, S-M-M-T. Again, these are not buy and sell recommendations, just stocks breaking out. Had a low level breakout there. MSTR, which is MicroStrategy, now it's called Strategy, big Bitcoin holder, broke out there. Another reason why Gary's saying Bitcoin could go up, crypto in general could go up, looks like it's having a little higher here. We have Snow gapped up on earnings today. Robinhood, nice breakout there on volume too, by the way. Principal Financial, PFG, nice little gap up there. ICE, Intercontinental Exchange, the owner, parent company of the NYSE, broke out today. UNM, insurance stock, broke out today. Equitable Holdings, EQH, another insurance asset management kind of company, broke out today. STRKs, another one, it's another type of MicroStrategy kind of play. STRD, another MicroStrategy. VOD, which is Vodafone, gapped up today, closing lower half of the range, but gapped up nonetheless. Dillard's, DDS, little breakout there, mid-level breakout. Let's see here, what else I want to show you. A steel stock, MT, little breakout there. Ticker symbol Bull, Webull, online brokerage company, broke out there. I interviewed the CEO on my Smart Money Circle show a while ago. Interesting guy, smart guy. And then a few other, Genworth Financial, GNW, Voya, V-O-Y-A, Financial, DLO, DL Local, and a few other ones. So as I go through, I can see the sectors, and I can see the breakouts. And I can compare that to the number of breakdowns. Today we had 27 stocks that broke down. Okay, well, we have 32 that break out, 27 that break down. All right, let's go through some of them, those breakdowns, and see, hey, what were they? Ciena, C-I-E-N, broke down below support. TSN, which is Tyson Food, gapped down today. McDonald's broke down below support. ZTO, which is ZTO Express. Rare had a big gap down today. I believe that was on numbers. PSNY, huge gap down today and breaking below support. So these are the ones that are breaking down. And you can go through these. MOMO, ADTN, ANVS. It's almost like a mirror image of these breakouts or the breakdowns. And what they do is break down below support. Remember 50 to 55? These are the ones that are breaking down below support, which would be 50 in that hypothetical example. So that's a good way of listening to the market. Setups. There's a setup section you can go through. JP Morgan's setting up to break out. Hasn't broken out yet, but setting up. HSBC setting up to break out, coming up the right side. ABBV setting up to break out. MFC, Manulife Financial, another insurance stock. MetLife, MET, setting up. RJF, which Raymond James, setting up to break out. Prudential, PRU, a lot of insurance stocks. Again, that's how I say the market's speaking, and our job is to listen. Hope that makes sense. I can go on and on and on. I love this stuff. To me, it's like hunting. Think of the caveman inside of me. You know, back in the day, they used to hunt. And back in the day, way back in the day. This is way, way, way back in our DNA, hunting and gathering. To me, this is hunting. It's not physically going to kill a saber-toothed tiger, but this is hunting in my mind. I get excited about it. I'm passionate about it. I love it. But that's stay organized. That's what I said earlier. The work that you do is, are you prepared? Do you know what stocks broke out? Do you know what stocks are setting up to break out? Or do you find out Johnny come lately after the fact and you keep missing these things? That was me for a long time. One of the reasons why I built Market Terminal, to help myself and help others. Anyone that wants to take a free trial, just try it. You like it, stay. You don't like it, pass. I mean, it's that simple. But what's the idea? It's to do the work. A lot of technology now can do the work for us. It's such an efficient use of time. It's given me countless, I can't even tell you, hundreds of hours a year back, if not thousands of hours, where I used to manually go through stocks and look at volume, and I have all that stuff just organized now. Hit the play button or space bar and boom. So that being said, I believe that's all the time we have for today. I want to thank everybody for being here. We have the jobs report tomorrow. We'll see how the market reacts. Have a great night, everybody, and thank you very much for being here.
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14: Breaking news this hour from Town Hall. I'm Rick Thomason. When it comes to the U.S. conflict with Iran,
15: I wouldn't call it a war.
14: Vice President Vance.
15: Right now, there is no active shooting. I recognize there have been places where this has flared up. Major combat operations, again, major combat operations lasted for about 6 weeks.
14: Whatever you call it, it's had an impact on the cost of energy. Diesel has hit an average $5.85 a gallon for the first time ever in the U.S. President Trump has said the temporary price spike is worth the cost of keeping nukes out of the hands of Iran. Deadlocked jury scheduled to return for a seventh day of deliberations in the Lindsey Clancy murder trial. The jury has twice said it cannot reach a verdict on whether the Massachusetts mother was criminally responsible for killing her three young children. The foreman tells a judge that one juror is refusing to follow the court's instructions on reasonable doubt. Clancy's lawyer asked the judge to remove the juror, but the judge declined. 9 days after catastrophic flooding along the Nepal-Tibet border, rescuers have pulled two trapped workers alive from a hydropower tunnel. The BBC's Finindra Dahal in Kathmandu.
16: One was a mechanical engineer and another was a mechanical foreman. They have been airlifted to Kathmandu for treatment. We have been told that one has sustained minor injuries, while the other is kept in intensive care unit because of his wounds on legs and waist. Officials yesterday told me that they were active in conducting rescue operations in at least 7 tunnels of different power stations.
14: The confirmed death toll tops 1,200, with thousands more still unaccounted for. On Wall Street this morning, stock futures have been mixed so far. The Dow futures down 48 points, while the Nasdaq futures are up 122 points. More on these stories at townhall.com.
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29: Good afternoon, fellow investors, and welcome back to Invest Talk. I'm your host, Luke Guerrero, and I'll be with you on this beautiful Thursday, September 3rd, 2026. Now, we all understand there's lots of moving parts to markets, to financial news, and understandably, you might have several new finance and investment questions. Luckily for you, we offer many ways for you to submit those questions via a web form on our website, over on YouTube, or by calling in live to this show, or on our anytime voice line. So, before we talk about today's market performance and run down those show topics, let's tackle a caller question now.
30: Hey everyone, longtime listener here. I want to get your thoughts on a very small satellite position I have. PLGO, very small mid-cap insurance company. All right, thanks a lot.
29: All right, let's pull up ticker PLGO, which is Pelagos Insurance Capital Limited. I wouldn't call it a mid-cap. It is firmly in the small-cap space. It's a $2 billion market cap company. That's about as dead in the range as small-cap as one could possibly be. Started trading back in 2023. Year to date, it's up 30%, up 21% over the past 3 months, up 47% over the past 52 weeks. Now, what they are is a Bermuda-based specialty insurance and reinsurance company. So, think, cyber, energy, political risk, marine, and then the reinsurance, your property, your whole account segments. Now, taking a look at this business, looks like revenue is down year over year, though it did beat estimates, down about 7.3%. Earnings per share, though, up pretty sharply from a loss just 1 year ago. And in 2026, projected to grow yet again earnings per share from $2.11 to about $3. So pretty solid growth on that front. Now, they don't give any formal guidance. They did
0: forecast revenue growth around 8-9% over the next 4 years. That's well ahead the 2.5% industry average. I think a lot of what has to do with this stock's positive performance and outperforming its industry over the past couple years really is related to that growth. And from a price to value, price to earnings perspective, I mean, it's trading at, or price to book, it's trading at 0.9 price to book, a little bit ahead of its average of 0.8, but it is a bit of a deep value name here in an area, in a space that given the current macro environment, you know, insurance stands to do pretty well. You know, they recently rebranded, I think from what I can see here, if you go past the headlines, I think one concern I have is related to free cash flow. So cash flow is actually headed in the wrong direction here. Does that mean it's cheap for a reason? Maybe. But as a satellite position, it's got strong momentum and certainly has strong earnings growth as well. So I don't mind it as a small satellite position. That's a small cap insurance company, ticker PLGO. We had a great show yesterday. We looked into whether India, specifically the Indian stock market, is a smart bet this year. And then really dove into the juxtaposition of record Forex reserves and a growth gap that we've been seeing for quite some time. We also answered a listener question on ticker GEV, which is GE Vernova Inc. If you happen to miss yesterday's episode, I encourage you to check it out to hear all about India and GEV. Remember, the best way to never miss an episode of Invest Talk is to subscribe wherever you get your podcasts. Now on to today, because we have a packed show for you yet again. My main focus point is about the Fed, quote, rate hike, September 2026. Is this warning that we saw last Friday in Jackson Hole, a bit of a game changer for the movement in rates. As I mentioned previously on a previous show, Federal Reserve Chair Kevin Warsh rocked markets at Jackson Hole by declaring that inflation is not slowing and reaffirming a commitment to hitting the 2% target. So, we'll dive into that, what it means for stocks, what it means for bonds, and what it means for your wallets. We also have a couple other stories to bring you today, including one on the trade deficit, which has widened despite 18 months of aggressive tariffs. Another on corn contracts and food inflation. Did we have time at the end of the show? We'll talk a little bit about the 23-hour trading day and what it might mean for you. We also have some voice bank calls ready to play, including one on alternatives to money market accounts and HDFC Bank Limited. Also some questions that came in from the comment section of the InvestTalk YouTube channel. And hopefully we hear from some of you live throughout the show. Ready to do a break. It is a quick one. Please remember, you can call anytime and leave your questions on the InvestTalk voice bank. If you're listening via our live stream or on AM 1220 in the Bay Area, give me a call now at 888-99-CHART.
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4: This isn't really a copper play. This is a iron ore play with some aluminum copper.
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5: 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I haven't missed an episode in over 5 years.
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29: Another positive day in equity markets. The major indices, most of them up over 1%. The Dow was up 118, S&P 500 up 106, NASDAQ up 140, Russell 2000, the worst amongst that group, only up 51 basis points on the day. Not only were the cap-weighted indices doing well, breadth was pretty solidly positive. We actually saw the highest proportion of S&P 500 gainers relative to decliners since early August. Some of those beaten down software names did really well. Insurance was another bright spot amongst the market. And some of those names that started to claw back those losses from last week, semis, memory, those amongst the worst performers of the day. Treasuries, a bit firmer. We did see a bull steepening move in the curve in wake of today's slightly dovish remarks. Yields were down about 1 to 3 basis points. At the same time, the yen was pretty strong and the dollar was down 60 bips. Gold was up 2.8% above $4,500 an ounce yet again. Silver up 3.4 and crude oil settled up 30 basis points. I think all in all, most of this upside, probably a large part of it was due to some rate stabilization. That stabilization happening because you had Fed Governor Waller offering some support for a September hold should data show continued disinflation progress and a weakening labor market. So we actually saw this hike probability that on Tuesday was at about 68% narrow down closer to about 50-50. On top of that, we got some dovish news related to Iran. Apparently, the president is considering whether to declare the war over. So does the White House continue to attempt to de-escalate into the midterms, maybe pick it back up afterwards? Either way, we actually saw the highest Strait of Hormuz oil flows today since the start of the war. And then AI updates, mostly positive, good compute CapEx demand trends. There were some model updates, notably OpenAI's GPT-6. Now, knocking on the door, some concerns still about token prices falling faster than consumption growth. But all in all, market took that as a positive. On the data front, what do we have today? We had August ISM services. That was 55.4 above the 54.3 consensus in July's 54.1. Saw some notable improvement in order backlog, but the employment component was largely stable at the same time. We also got initial jobless claims. That was at 206,000 for the week, pretty much on line with the consensus of 205,000. And continuing claims came in a bit better, came in at 1779, which is 1.779 million versus 1.789 million. It was the forecast there. Rounding out the week tomorrow, the August employment report, really the last big data to come in before the Fed meeting. All right, looks like we got a question from one of our web forums on investtalk.com, and it's on Tyson Food, which is ticker TSN. And it says, Tyson has reduced its revenue growth outlook. Should this be an opportunity to start accumulating the stock? Let's pull up this chart here. And Tyson had a bit of a rough year, down 11.7% year to date, down about 8.15% over the past 52 weeks. It is the $19 billion processor of prepared food. So it's one of the largest food companies. They got chicken, beef, pork, Jimmy Dean, Hillshire Farms, Ballpark, State Fair are amongst their biggest segments. Rough year. Year over year, revenue flat. That missed expectations. Adjusted EPS was up 9%, but missed expectations. GAAP EPS and operating income saw pretty weak numbers. I mean, margins aren't exciting. Return on equity is about 2.6 ending September 2026. That's not good.
0: net margins at 90 basis points, the EBIT margin at 2.9%. You know, they characterized next year as looking a lot like this year. So hoping for continued volume and profit growth. I mean, revenues up 4.7% over the past 6 years on an annualized basis. Most of that is backloaded. It is a name that is, all in all, a perennial underperformer of the market. It's actually had 3-4 of the past 7 years be negative. It's only outperformed the S&P in 2021. The chart looks flat pretty much going all the way back to, or flat to down going back to 2021. And I think the bull case for this name is maybe from what I can see. You know, they're seeing good margins on one of their segments, specifically their chicken segment. But I don't know. Both revenue and earnings missed consensus. The losses within their beef division are widening, not stabilizing. These cattle constraints that we have seen over the past year are not getting any better as feed becomes more expensive. And so, you know, a mixed quarter where headlines missed. Yeah, the story's a bit bifurcated, but you only got finite capital. So the question is, with your finite capital, do you want to toss it into something here? I would argue that the day, I think it's the day after they recently made an announcement, it's weeks after the announcement about poor performance and the price being weak, doesn't give me a lot of confidence that there's going to be some sort of catalyst to get it out of this rut that it's been in for the better part of 5 years. Ticker TSN. Pass. Thanks for visiting our website. I encourage you all to visit our website. Resources there for people who are trying to further their investment education. Of course, we also have that portfolio review section should you want a second set of eyes. So I encourage everybody to head over to investtalk.com. While you're over there, obviously you can leave your question as well. Our 24/7 InvestTalk voice bank never closes, meaning you can leave your finance and investment questions absolutely anytime. You know the number, 888-99-CHART. Our work continues after the break.
6: Luke Guerrero is here.
7: KDOW.biz. Dom Savino with Your Money Now. The Treasury Department and the IRS have proposed new regulations ending federal tax-exempt status for thousands of private schools that use race to influence their admissions or student aid. Such a move would cut the tax break people get for donating to private universities and could impact scholarships for students of those schools. Treasury Secretary Scott Bessent says the rules are aimed at rooting out racial discrimination in the U.S. education system. Shares of Lululemon are down 18% pre-market after the retailer reported another quarter of disappointing earnings. The athleisure clothes maker says revenue dropped 4% as it saw a greater than expected slowdown in some of its most important products like leggings. On Wall Street, futures are mixed as traders await the release of new jobs data this morning. Economists expect the report to show a slow summer of job growth, with only about 50,000 new jobs believed to have been created in August. That's your
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0: This morning's trade report is a bit uncomfortable for anyone who believed tariffs would narrow the trade deficit. The July gap widened 24.4% to $88.6 billion, the widest level since March of 2025, after a year and a half of the most aggressive tariff regime in modern American history. The thing, supposedly, the tariffs were supposed to fix, it got worse. And the reason is buried in the import mix. Capital goods imports hit a record $140.3 billion, up $14.4 billion in a single month. The surge was concentrated in computers and computer accessories and semiconductors, and was likely related to the AI build-out. So there's a bit of an irony here, right? The tariffs were designed to reduce imports, and instead, the AI infrastructure boom, which the same administration is actively promoting, is pulling in record volumes of foreign-made computing equipment that nobody thought to tariff. Consumer goods face 10 to 50% duties. The $140 billion in data center equipment that's actually driving the deficit increase, no tariffs. Exports fell 2.1% to $310.7 billion. Trade subtracted 1.14 percentage points from Q2 GDP in a quarter that grew just 1.5% annualized. And the geographic pattern tells you everything about what tariffs actually do. The U.S. posted record good deficits with Mexico, Vietnam, Taiwan, Thailand, South Korea, Malaysia. Canada's deficit shrank by $3.7 billion to $3.2. That's not trade shrinking, that's just trade moving. The tariffs on China pushed supply chains to Vietnam, to Mexico, exactly what we said would happen. The tariffs on consumer goods raise prices for American shoppers, and the AI CapEx boom, which requires chips, requires servers manufactured almost exclusively in Asia, created a category of import that's immune to the tariff regime because it was never targeted. And that's why it's important to note, a trade deficit isn't some sort of scoreboard, it's just an accounting thing. When Microsoft imports 5 billion of NVIDIA GPUs manufactured by TSMC in Taiwan, that shows up as an import. It worsens, quote-unquote, worsens the deficit. But it's an investment in productive capacity that will generate returns for decades. Calling that a loss is like saying you lost money when you bought a house. The policy was designed to punish consumer imports from China. The deficit is being driven by capital goods nobody was really concerned with. That disconnect tells you the regime in a way was playing for an economy in 2018, not what's going on in 2026. And the past couple of years runs on memory, runs on semiconductors, it runs on AI infrastructure that America still does not manufacture domestically at scale. Looks like we already started to play our next question, so why don't we continue that now?
13: This question is for Luke, since it relates to the money market segment he covered a few weeks ago. Given that inflation is eroding the value of money, are there other safe alternatives to money market accounts? Thank you.
0: Yeah, this is a great question. You know, a lot of people are concerned about inflation, and with respect to money market accounts, the reason why you care is because when you're saving money, right, you're hoping to put it in some sort of investment vehicle that is giving you interest. Now, we've seen in the past couple months, you know, interest rates have been rising. The expectation that rates are going up has been rising. And so you say to yourself, okay, well, 4.5%, you know, 4.8% moving closer, up and up and up sounds good, but you have to think about it in real terms, meaning adjusted for inflation. If you're getting, and again, these numbers aren't real, if you're getting 5% in a savings account, but inflation's at 7, you're still losing 2% here. Now, that's not the case, but it's just to say that's really important. Now, I think the question is, how much risk do you want to take? If you want cash equivalents, so virtually no risk, there are plenty of short-term treasury ETFs. You know, we use SGOV. That's a solid one. It's got probably 8 to 10 basis point expense ratio, yields close to 4%. You're getting monthly state tax exempt money. That's kind of the key here. That's the big deal. So that's the benefit relative to a lot of money market accounts. Now, if you want to take on low risk, but have slightly higher yield, you can lock it in a CD. You got I bonds, which were really attractive back during 2022 and 2023 because they're inflation adjusted. So it's a composite rate. They adjust every 6 months. Not as attractive now, but if inflation goes up, then when you lock in that rate, it can certainly be solid. There's a short, ultra short bond ETF. So you're moving a little slightly more on duration, which means you're taking on more duration risk, but you're reaching for a yield there. You know, you want to go moderate risk. You can do municipal money market funds. If you're high tax bracket, that's a way to go about it. The bottom line is it depends. What's your purpose? If you're an emergency fund, you need instant access, high yield savings account, and brokerage accounts in ETFs kind of make sense. If you don't need the money, CDs, a good way to go. Thanks for the call. On the next Invest Talk, we'll look into this story, Gen Z sports betting versus investing, a ticking time bomb for retirement savings. New survey found that 52% of Gen Z investors have redirected money earmarked for investing into sports bets, a startling figure that reveals a generational shift in how young people think about risk and wealth building. This trend has serious long-term implications for retirement readiness and financial markets. That's tomorrow. For now, I'm Luke Guerrero, ready to take your calls anytime at 888-99-CHART.
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16: With SRN News, I'm Rich Thomason in Washington. When it comes to the U.S. conflict with Iran, Vice President Vance says he wouldn't call it a war. Whatever you call it, it has had an impact on the cost of energy. Diesel hitting an average $5.85 a gallon for the first time ever in the U.S. President Trump has said a temporary price spike is worth the cost of keeping nukes out of the hands of Iran. Deadlocked jury is scheduled to return for a seventh day of deliberations in the Lindsey Clancy murder trial. The jury has twice said it cannot reach a verdict on whether the Massachusetts mother was criminally responsible for killing her three young children, the judge ordering the jury to keep deliberating. 9 days after the flooding along the Nepal-Tibet border, rescuers have pulled two trapped workers alive from a hydropower tunnel, the confirmed death toll topping 1,200. On Wall Street this morning, stock futures are mixed. More details, srnnews.com.
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18: 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In the early days, InvestTalk was Jerry Klein and Steve Peasley. Now the torch has been passed, and a new generation of hosts is on the job. Justin Klein and Luke Guerrero. So when you've got finance and investment questions, don't forget to call InvestTalk. 888-99-CHART.
0: Last Friday, Kevin Warsh stood at the podium in Jackson Hole and said three things that moved markets, I would maybe the most, and in a opposing direction relative to trend than any speech since the infamous transitory comment in 2021. So let me lay them out. First, market prices show confidence that we will deliver price stability, and I can assure you they're right. So a commitment to ensuring inflation is beaten. Second, while this summer's readings were better than expected, they do not tell me that underlying trends have meaningfully improved. That is hopefully a way of dismissing the argument that inflation is cooling enough to stand pat. The dovish read of the data, that core PCE at 3.3% is heading in the right direction, essentially rejected there. Thirdly, we should not indulge a regime in which market participants are looking primarily to the Fed for their next trade. Forward guidance, gone. You're telling the market to stop trading the dot plot and start trading fundamentals, which is kind of what he promised to do in confirmation hearings, and exactly what most people assumed he didn't actually mean. Now, the market reaction was a bit mixed, right? We saw September hike odds jump roughly 20 percentage points in a single session. A lot of banks now expect 50 bips or higher hikes this year through September and December. CME FedWatch had the probability about 64% yesterday. We mentioned that's dropped to about 50-50 today. And we saw stock markets falling last week, to start the week. We saw gold dropping, it's since recovered. We saw bond yields surging. They're down a little bit now. It also puts him clearly at odds with the administration's demand for lower rates. So that's a bit of tension there. The tension that has been simmering since the confirmation fight. Trump wants cuts. Warsh is leaning towards hikes. And Warsh has told the entire world from what is the most visible stage every year in banking that he's essentially going to prioritize inflation over presidential preference. Now, there is some pushback here. There's no empirical basis for the rate hikes yet. And I think what Warsh is talking about is hypothetical, theoretical. He's talking up inflation so that you can claim credit for taming it when headline measures inevitably come down, perhaps. So, might a hike not come in September? Maybe. Might they be more likely towards the end of the year? Certainly. I mean, the labor market data is weak, right? ADP was at 38,000, while the consensus was at 58. We're having downward revisions. Hiking into weakness is generally risky. If I was a betting man, and people who personally know I, for the most part, abhor gambling, but if I was a betting man, I think there's a hike in September. Not because it's necessary. I mean, you could argue the case for a hold, but because, I mean, the Fed's got established credibility a little bit. He's young, certainly young for a modern Fed chair. He was confirmed on a party line vote. Several members of the Democratic caucus called him a sock puppet for the administration. I mean, the market spent his first two press conferences confused about where he stood. So was Jackson Hole an answer? Was it an answer that many people were hoping for? Maybe, but an answer without any follow through, I think, is in a lot of ways worse than no answer to the criticism at all. And what the Fed decides to do, I mean, it does have implications across the board for pretty much every asset in your portfolio. we've been saying it for a while. We continue to think that bonds stay short duration. The Fed hikes, the front end adjusts upward. Money market yields improve, but longer term bonds, they face continued selling pressure. The 30-year has closed above 5 on 55 days this year. That's already the most since 06. So extending duration into a hiking cycle, certainly not the right thing to do. With stocks, I mean, the equity risk premium, we talked about it yesterday, it's already at zero or negative. So a hike essentially compresses growth stock multiples further through a higher discount rate. Maybe a bit of a rotation into value, small caps, defensive sectors continuing. Certainly if you're overweight growthy names with this potential rate backdrop, I might want to consider trimming down a bit. Housing. If you're looking to buy a house, I mean, mortgage rates are rising. They're pushing closer and closer to 7%. So in a rising rate environment, we likely see a continued freeze in the housing market. If you're sitting on cash, you may get a little bit of a bit bigger yield if the hike materializes, but you got to think about why is it materializing? You know, that question we just answered a couple segments ago about inflation. It has to be a real concern. You need to be concerned about your money's value growing on a real basis, not a nominal basis. But that's all speculation, right? We're going to get an answer September 15th and 16th. Tomorrow's jobs report certainly will inform that decision. But I think in a larger extent, more than anything, what's not really at issue here is the health of the economy and inflation from one particular meeting. I think credibility might be. And backing down now might cost a bit more than following through would. Right, let's pivot back to the InvestTalk voice bank for a question that came in earlier to 888-99-CHART.
19: Hello, InvestTalk. Wanted to call you about this company out of India looking to try to invest in India. There's a HDFC. Is the bank name. The ticker symbol, I believe, is HDB. Can you look into that? I'm thinking about maybe taking a position with it, if you could run that down for me. I appreciate it. I'll listen to the show for your answer. I hope you guys have a great day.
0: HDB is HDFC Bank Limited. It's an ADR for a Mumbai-based private sector bank. It's actually the largest bank in India by assets. So they have retail banking, wholesale banking, treasury operations, a pretty broad digital banking platform. And I would encourage everybody who's interested in the answer to this question to listen to yesterday's show where I talked in depth about this growth gap, about the issues that we have seen in valuations, specifically with the Indian banking sector. Now, this company in particular is seeing pretty solid growth, about 13.8% growth quarter over quarter. Year over year, though, essentially flat in terms of revenue or in terms of income. Profits are actually down 1.7% quarter over quarter. Net profits are down 3.3%. Earnings per share flat. Expenses are up. Costs are up. And it's really not performed well for quite some time. I mean, it's down 36.29% year to date. It's down 34.07% in the past 52 weeks. It is down 1.15% over the past 3 months. This has pushed its valuation closer to 1.9 times price to book value. I mean, that's the lowest it's been in quite some time. So the downside risk might not exactly be there. You know, I think when anytime a stock falls, despite even having a narrow EPS beat, it's usually related to one of two things: leverage, additional debts, or margins. In this case, it looks to be more related to the margin side of things. I mean, we're seeing shrinking return on equity as well. I don't know. Coming off of a in-line quarter with all the issues in the banking sector in India we talked about yesterday, which again, I encourage you to listen to yesterday's episode. I think on this one, gonna have to pass. Thanks for the call. Let's make it two in a row from 888-99-CHART.
20: Hey guys, this is Darren in Charlotte, North Carolina. Got a quick question for you about Planetary Technologies. Just curious what you have as a future forecast for ELT. PR, Palantir Technology. Appreciate it. Thanks.
0: Palantir Technologies is, of course, the software AI platform that operates throughout both commercial and government businesses through their AI-based data analytics. They have their flagship artificial intelligence platform. That's the thing that serves the U.S. Government and defense contracts. It's rapidly growing in the enterprise space as well. If you look at this chart, started trading in mid-2020. They had explosive price appreciation in 2023, 2024, and 2025. I mean, 167%, 340%,

0: 8%. EPS was in line with expectations. They had U.S. commercial revenue, probably the standout number, is up 380% in the past 2 years, which certainly is good for diversifying their business. Then they raised guidance. They adjusted their free cash flow expectation. You know, after one earnings report, this thing surged like 30%. It's up 30% now over the past 3 months. It was down until that period when it surged, the end of July, coming off of those earnings. You know, they have 9 straight beats, this otherworldly AI-driven demand that they've described. They have crazy margins. 60% is where EBIT margins projected to be. Return on equity at 32%. Yeah, it's a good beat and raise. It's every major metric topped. Guidance jumped pretty meaningfully. But this is a difficult name for me. It always has been a difficult name because it's so expensive. It's trading at 128 times price to cash flow. And its valuation is one of the reasons why it's so incredibly volatile. I mean, you're talking about a $407 billion market cap name that is only that way because it had a 30% jump on earnings expectations. Take that with what you will. For me, it's still too expensive. Doesn't mean the price isn't going to go up. It very well may. But investing is also about assessing risks as well as returns. And the downside risk to here is still pretty steep. So for me, it's expensive, man. It's solid company, crazy growth. Is it sustainable? We'll find out. That is Palantir Technologies, ticker PLTR. Thanks for the call. Why don't we make it 3 in a row before the next break?
1: Hi, it's Andrew from Buffalo. I'm just calling to get your take on a company called Procept Biorobotics, PRCT. I appreciate your thoughts and look forward to hearing it on the show. Thank you.
0: PRCT. Let's pull that up right here. That is Procept Robotics Corp. It has been on a persistent downtrend since the end of 2024. It's down 32% year-to-date, down 43% over the past 52 weeks. It is a small cap, $1.2 billion market cap company. What they are is a surgical robotics company. So they make the AquaBeam Hydros robotic system that's used in urology, specifically for treating enlarged prostates. Revenue up 19% year over year. That was a beat in the most recent quarter. They still have a net loss. It widened from 19.6 million a year ago to roughly 26.9 million this year. Earnings per share fell from negative 35 cents to negative 47 cents, though the number, a bit of a moving in the wrong direction there. Gross margins looked a bit better, but that was really supported, it seems, from $2.9 million in tariff recovery. And then full year guidance was maintained, volumes maintained as well. You know, the stock actually, interestingly enough, rose on the net losses expanding because of that revenue beat. Is a tough one, because, you know, or rather it's actually not a tough one because you have a situation here where it's never made money. Free cash flow's pretty negative and momentum is very weak, has not improved for the better part of the past 2 years. And you got a consensus hold rating. So not a lot of people think this thing's going to do well. It has been heading lower. It may continue to do so as well. So, for ticker PRCT, which is a surgical robotics company named BioRobotics Corp. Gonna have to pass. As a reminder, everybody, we are going to be off on Monday with a best of show. So we won't be bringing you our usual live show, but it doesn't mean you still can't listen to the best of caller questions episodes.

0: that we put out. We hope that everybody enjoys a very relaxing Labor Day weekend. That's next week, though. We still have a little bit to go before we are done with today's show. This is Invest Talk. I'm Luke Guerrero. We have one goal: to help you achieve your financial freedom. 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
5: With the Wall Street Business Report, I'm Bill Alexander. Stocks on Wall Street closed higher Thursday as a recent run-up in bond yields eased further and big technology companies rallied, helping the market recoup its losses from earlier in the week. The Trump administration is beefing up its fight to get more crude flowing through California and reverse the state's efforts to move away from fossil fuels. It's the latest salvo in a federal review of California's coastal management program. Canada is currently monitoring a recent Indian food safety incident involving fake expiration dates and nutrition labels. Indian authorities raided a Mumbai warehouse and seized nearly $80,000 worth of food products, including chips from PepsiCo, Nestle, and Coca-Cola that had been relabeled with altered expiration dates and altered nutrition information to meet export requirements. More Americans filed for unemployment benefits last week, but the layoffs are still rare, and jobless claims remain at historically low levels. For the Wall Street Business Report, I'm Bill Alexander in Washington.
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8: I'm Savino with Your Money Now. One of the biggest moves of the year in the AI space. Chip giant NVIDIA is buying artificial intelligence startup Hugging Face for almost $13 billion. The move allows NVIDIA access to the startup's huge library of open source models and data sets. Hugging Face was the AI firm recently subjected to an attack from OpenAI agents under testing. American carmakers are urging Congress to ban the sale of Chinese vehicles in the U.S. In a letter to senior lawmakers, the car companies pointed to China's alleged unfair trade practices, plus their intellectual property theft and pattern of surveillance. American carmakers face mounting competition from Chinese rivals like BYD. They're exporting more low-cost vehicles worldwide. We're due to get new jobs data this morning. It's expected to point to what's been a slow summer of job growth. Economists expect to see employers added roughly 50,000 new jobs in.
9: In honor of the new movie, The Uprising, starring Andrew Garfield, we have a chance for you to win a 7-night Gulf of America cruise for two. Grand prize includes a Neptune suite for two aboard the Holland America Eurodam, round-trip airfare for two to Fort Lauderdale, Florida, a $500 Visa gift card, an unforgettable Caribbean voyage celebrating America's 250th anniversary. 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
11: This is Calvin McCullough for townhall.com. September 11th is not a normal day on the calendar. Nearly 3,000 Americans were murdered by Islamist terrorists, yet 25 years later, retired Port Authority police officers are asking Governor Kathy Hochul and New York City Mayor Zoran Mamdani to stay away from the commemoration at Ground Zero. 37 Port Authority officers died that morning. Now their surviving brothers are pleading, please allow us to remember in peace. Hochul angered the 9/11 community by eliminating One World Trade Center for Muslim American Heritage Month. Mamdani faces a petition opposing his attendance, signed by more than 96,000 people, including grieving families. Both intend to attend anyway. Ground Zero, especially on the 25th anniversary of that dark day, does not belong to politicians. It belongs to the dead and their families, the cops and firefighters who walked into hell while everyone else ran away. They do not owe elected officials a backdrop or a lesson in tolerance. One day, one place, no politics. They've earned that. Let them have it. I'm Calvin McCullough.
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0: Corn and wheat are at their highest prices in more than 3 years now. We saw corn, December corn just posted its fourth consecutive contract high. November soybeans hit a sixth consecutive contract high while defending the $13 level. All three wheat classes, hard red, soft red, and spring, set new contract highs on Tuesday. This is happening while the war is actively destroying the export infrastructure of the world's fourth largest grain shipper. Russian missile strikes damage port infrastructure in Odessa, which is the Ukraine's primary grain export terminal. Ukraine's August food exports fell 41.5% from June. Meanwhile, Russia paused its own grain export duties through the end of 2026, which sounds like it would help supply, except the reason is that Russia needs the revenues from selling into a high-priced market while it simultaneously destroys its competitors' ability to export. A 202,000 metric ton flash sale to China confirmed Monday. Speculative long positions in the soybean complex are near May's all-time high of approximately 502,000 contracts. That's a crowded trade, and it matters for pretty much everybody. Food inflation is the one price increase you cannot substitute away. Cars are expensive, you just don't buy the car. You delay it. You can cancel your vacation because jet fuel is too expensive. You can not buy a new iPhone because chips are becoming expensive. But you can't really skip eating. And when grain prices skyrocket, the effects don't appear at the grocery store immediately. They flow through livestock feed costs and baking input costs and processed food margins over 3 to 6 months. The corn rally you're seeing now shows up in your chicken prices probably sometime in January. If you're on a fixed income, food inflation hits differently than it does for a wage earner. A wage earner's income adjusts, maybe not fully, maybe with a lag, but it adjusts. Retirees' income, largely set by Social Security, by pension payments, by portfolio withdrawals. So when food prices surge, the retiree absorbs the full impact without an offsetting income increase until the next COLA adjustment, which, as we talked about, is calculated on CPIW, not on a retiree's specific price basket. So the compensation is, if not delayed, also in a lot of ways incomplete. From an investment standpoint, should you chase this rally with a agricultural ETF? Be a little cautious there. I mean, a near record speculative long is the common setup for an unwind that tends to be a bit violent. You know, I'm not holding my breath, but if peace negotiations make even modest progress, or if the USDA crop report that we get in September shows better than expected yields, all those speculative longs, they liquidate essentially at the same time, and prices gap lower hard. Commodities are incredibly volatile. They're volatile enough when the positioning is balanced, when it's a crowded trade like this. Hold on to your horses when these things start to unwind. You may not know this. Most of you probably already own agricultural exposure through packaged food companies, through fertilizer producers and farm equipment manufacturers, farmland REITs sitting inside diversified funds that you hold. So before adding this direct commodity exposure, probably good to check what you already have, because you might be more exposed than you even realize. All right, folks, that does it for another episode of Invest Talk. Justin and I thank you for listening and encourage you to tell your friends and family members about our free podcast downloads. 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And while you're at it, we'd really appreciate it if you left us a rate and review. 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Lastly, if you have not yet heard about our process of parallel investing, which I'd be shocked if you haven't, I wanted to mention it because I think it's pretty unique to what we do. 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
16: Breaking news this hour from Town Hall. I'm Rich Thomason. It's a record, one that's hitting truckers especially hard, hitting them in the wallet. The price of diesel has reached a record high in the U.S., averaging $5.85 per gallon. AAA puts the national average for a gallon of regular gas at $4.14. That's unchanged from yesterday, although it is a Labor Day weekend record. Vice President Vance says he would not call the U.S. conflict with Iran a war. Quoting Vance, right now there is no active shooting.
17: Vice President Vance addressed questions and blamed really any lingering problems on the Iranians shooting at ships in the Gulf. He certainly sounded much more upbeat, and he sounded very much more confident than we've heard from officials in recent months and weeks that the United States can get those ships through the Strait of Hormuz and that ultimately we'll see gas prices going down.
16: The BBC's Verinder Bushman in Washington, like President Trump, Vance stressing the need to keep Iran from ever getting nuclear weapons. Back to work today for jurors in the Lindsey Clancy murder trial, day 7 of deliberations. The jury has twice said it cannot reach a verdict on whether the Massachusetts mother was criminally responsible for killing her three young children. The jury foreman told the judge that one juror is refusing to follow the court's instructions on reasonable doubt. That prompted defense attorney Kevin Reddington to ask the judge to remove the juror.
18: The court has an instruction from the foreperson of that juror that's been working for a week now, saying that there's one juror who refuses to listen to the law that you've given him or her on reasonable doubt.
16: But the judge refused to remove the juror. Rescuers in Nepal have pulled two workers alive from a tunnel at a hydropower plant. That's raising hopes of reaching dozens of others, thought to be trapped 9 days after the deadly flooding. On Wall Street, the Dow futures are down 38 points. NASDAQ futures up 157. More on these stories, townhall.com.
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27: Feed of the launch in Austin. Lululemon's the other one, ticker LULU, down 19% pre-market, lowering again its outlook for the second quarter. And Adobe, new CEO there. So those are the stocks we're watching pre-market.
28: The blue button again, Lions blue button as well. Yes, I just had an email in. Thank you so much. We will talk to Damien about if he's already behind on his rotisserie league on NFL football. I mean, you're not doing it yet, are you?
29: Yeah, we had our draft.
28: We'll talk about it later. Yeah. The third cup. The third beverage that we have. Right now joining us, and it's a great way to start off with a holistic brief from Daniel Morris. He's chief market strategist of Paris's BNP Paribas, coming to us from London this morning. Dan, does the Fed care about this morning's report?
30: I think it's safe to say they're going to be paying attention, though we've already had the message that Warsh maybe is less convinced about the connection between the labor market wages and inflation. But still, I think the number that we're going to be paying the most attention to actually is the wage growth number instead yep. necessarily the payroll number. You've had a lot of weird seasonally adjustment factors over the last couple of months. That explains a lot of the swings that you see in the payrolls figure. So you're a bit more skeptical about overinterpreting them. But if we want to think about what it means for U.S. growth and inflation, I think it's a wage number to focus on.
28: Okay, so I'm looking on the screen, and the average hourly wage is is 3.1%.
29: You got to look monthly.
28: 114% of our listeners and viewers go, I can't keep up with inflation. Is that true?
30: Well, certainly with what's going on with headline inflation, that definitely seems to be the case. And the concern always is then if you have high gas prices, that ultimately that's going to eat into demand for other goods. And if you look at retail sales for July, not only in the U.S., but actually most of Europe, it was negative on the month. So that actually does seem to be happening. You know, maybe initially the view was, oh, the war will be short and gas prices will go back down. Clearly they haven't. And people are starting to say, hey, well, maybe I can't buy what I was going to. Maybe right. I won't go out to that restaurant because I got to fill the tank.
29: Daniel, last month when we had the payroll print, you know, markets thought it was going to be a big nothing burger, and then we saw it fall 23K, right? And so, you know, today it's more of the same. You know, everyone's looking through it to next week's CPI print. Talk to me, 55,000 expected. Anna Wong, Bloomberg Economics, is calling for 21,000. If it comes in under expectations, what does the equity market do?
30: Well, you know, certainly if it comes in lower, you know, there's always a good news, bad news interpretation that you could have. If it's too weak, then we start worrying about growth. Though really at this point, it's hard to really see that as a concern for the U.S., particularly when you look at the PMIs. So I think a weak number would probably be seen as good because it lowers those expectations yep. for September hike from the Fed. I think for us, the tail risk here is actually comes in quite strong, again, because of a change to the seasonal adjustment factors as opposed to necessarily a real change to the underlying market dynamics.
29: What are your thoughts on the labor force partition rate? I mean, it's come down pretty sharply since February. Should we be looking at that?
30: Yes, but I think you've got a challenge now with baby boomers retiring. A lot of that decline is just being driven simply by demographics. If you look at the participation rate for kind of your main cohort, prime age workers, it's really holding up pretty well. So that's, I think, gives us less worry, even if we look at the decline in the overall participation rate.
28: Daniel, Michael Darter with us yesterday, and of course we spent a lot of time there on nominal GDP. BNP Paribas has a legacy of, you know, very taut, tight real GDP analysis. How do we come out of 5 or 6 or 7% nominal GDP? What is the path that you see to get us from boom economy back to normal economy?
30: Well, the real question then is, you know, what's the long run potential growth rate for the U.S.? And historically, the Fed's assumption is about 1.75. And now we're all trying to assess what's going to be the implication of AI and all of that. Now we're kind of hoping or assuming it's one going to give us a productivity boost, even though we appreciate it's not going to be visible quite yet. But hope that does allow, number one, the U.S. economy to grow more quickly with less inflation. And that gets us back to the discussion about what the Fed should be doing.
29: Daniel, let's look ahead to next Friday's CPI print. I mean, if indeed today is a nothing burger and we have to start looking ahead, I mean, I look at G10, I look at emerging markets, I look at the forward curves. I mean, hikes are priced into a lot of markets. I mean, have markets gotten ahead of themselves in pricing in hikes, or do you think we're fairly priced here?
30: Well, I think there's a real key differentiation between the Eurozone and the U.S. You know, Eurozone inflation core running about 2.5, 2.6. So, you know, you are above target, but not so much. You know, contrast that with core PCE or core CPI. So I think that's going to be the number that we're going to be paying attention to. I think it's one that we're paying attention to. You know, you've been above target for inflation in the U.S. for a very long time. And in and of itself, that would argue that rates need to go up. I think that's what the market is counting on. And unless we get a big swing in the CPI, I think that's going to continue to be the expectation.
28: Thank you for getting us started this morning. A great brief. Daniel Morris with us from BNP Paribas from Queen Victoria Street as well. Damian Sassauer in for Paul Sweeney. Caroline Hepker in for Alexis Christophorus. Are you leaving on a jet plane today?
1: I am, but not until I've done a few different things today, keeping us up to speed with
28: when you fly to London, are you like us where you're angry because it's too short? Like you really can't get into the book?
1: I am still shocked that every single person on the plane is looking at a screen and nobody's reading anything.
28: It's amazing.
29: Well, Caroline, do you still find that prices here are far less expensive than in London?
1: I do not. Actually, this is not as bad as I think it was last year and the year before, but I find it pricey. You know, mainly the thing I buy here is food, right? Yeah. When I'm out meeting people and going for lunches, I still am surprised at how competitive our supermarkets are in the UK and Europe versus the US.
29: Wow. There you go. Eggs and milk, bread, no butter.
28: No, it's food.
1: Yeah.
28: No,
1: come on, how much is it? How much is a gallon of milk here? This is the politician's question asking.
29: This is exactly the point, Caroline.
28: In America, and Damien, help me here, because you know what they're drinking at the Sassauer House. The thing with a gallon of milk is it used to be one kind of milk.
1: Yeah.
28: Now when you go to the grocery store, what, is it 12 or is it 14 types of milk?
29: Yeah,
1: should have
28: and
1: said.
28: You and I are buying the fancy stuff.
29: Yeah.
28: And it's like, are you kidding me?
29: And there's less of it. The chocolate bars are much smaller. You know, they're trying to cheat. A Twix bar is very small now. It used to be a much bigger. Anyway.
1: Shrinkflation.
29: Shrinkflation,
1: call that.
29: Yeah, exactly.
28: Yeah, we'll have to see. We welcome all of you. Chopstick coming up here as well. I mean, we have a space here. I'm going to continue with Damian. Sort of on the state of play right now.
29: Yeah.
28: Is Wall Street like here today, like off the jobs report? Are there people to react?
29: I think a lot of people came to work in shorts today. They are ready to run out the door as soon as that payroll report hits and we see what the market pricing off the back of it is. But that is a fixed income practitioner's perspective, not the equity market.
28: A little perspective here, folks, on my Ute. Nothing upsets me more than driving through any village in America. And there will be a monument to Vietnam that says the conflict in Vietnam. It was not a conflict. No. It was a war. Joining us now with perspective on this, Wayne Sanders, with all of his Army history, including holding court at West Point, senior defense analyst, Bloomberg Intelligence, our strongest source on our military. The vice president says it's not a war. Discuss.
0: So, you know, when you look at that and we say we don't have a congressional declaration of war, yes. Okay, under those circumstances, sure. But I think that anybody who has passed, who has been killed in a conflict, would like to believe that they died in a war. So I do find that to be something that's, I'm with you when it comes to Vietnam. You look at that, you look at the police action of Korea, and now the conflict. Now, while those death toll numbers are still not up there, I think the American people would disagree.
28: There's so many things to talk about, Colonel Sanders, but I'm going to go right to this because, to me, there's no other topic. Have you been called yet to run the Army since the top eight people are out the door? I mean, how can we have an Army where one, two, three, four, five people exit? I don't get it.
0: Well, one of the wonderful things about the United States military, no matter which service you're in, is that you have the top of the line people no matter what. And they do a great job of identifying what those lines of succession are. You know, all the way up to probably 20, 25 people down in terms of that chain of command, who that line of succession is. So for that, there's always going to be somebody who is great. However, what you end up losing is a lot of that connective tissue. You lose a lot of that leadership and morale connection because you know who that individual is, and that person got there because they were either confirmed, Senate confirmed, whether or not that individual, you know, has been on that trajectory. So when you start getting to that second or third, even to the fifth or sixth individual and say, hey, I got this position because the other ones have been fired, it always ends up kind of bringing up a question. And it also makes it less valuable for that leader when they finally make that position to say, I got this on my own merit.
29: Wayne, you know, I'm an emerging market guy, so I have to bend your ear on this and shift gears here. China, right? I mean, China just unveiled, I think, at its Victory Day parade not long ago, that they have the capacity to intercept intercontinental ballistic missiles during mid-course flight. Now, talk to us about, we talk about munitions here in the U.S., talk to us about China's buildup. Is that still operating at a breakneck pace? I mean, what are you seeing in China?
0: No, absolutely it is. When you start looking at their capability, whether or not it's their HQ-9 air defense capabilities and continuing to grow that capacity, or whether or not it's their DF-17 hypersonic long-range precision munitions, or you're going into shipbuilding where they outpace us 232 times if you add in both military and commercial shipbuilding capability compared to us, compared to the United States. When you start looking at those are pretty intense numbers. But one of the things that you have to look at is the U.S. still maintains a technological advantage on a lot of these areas, but China is quickly catching up. And there is something to be said of, hey, if you can build that many ships, I don't actually have to defeat you. I don't have to actually come across the Pacific Ocean to do that. But what I can do is put enough things in your way to be able to distract or thwart the U.S. Navy's ability to reach, I'm mainly talking like if we're looking at a Taiwan scenario. We have to be able to get there to provide that support. And can we do that?
28: Wayne Sanders with us. We have a special treat today. Joining us now, surveillance United Kingdom military correspondent Caroline Epker, who once dated a guy in Garlock in Switzerland, Scotland, which is where the U.K. submarine base is. Caroline Epker with Wayne Sanders.
27: Yeah, on a serious note, I have been to see a number of the defence contractors in the UK and their build-out, their attempt to build more weapons. So the story in the UK and in Europe is about spending more on defence. It's a massive question for the UK government, whether they're going to make that 3%. I've got a question on Europe, but let's just ask on the UK first. Do you think the UK is going to make that 3%? I mean, you know, we're under big pressure from the US, from NATO to deliver that?
0: I would say yes, for the most part. You look at Poland and Germany, obviously, they're well above the 3%. They're doing a great job, but they also have very solid debt to GDP. So they have the money to spend. The further west you get and the further strong the social programs are, the more they become a problem.
28: Wayne, we got to leave it there just because the news flow this morning. Wayne, thank you so much for your work. It's just hugely coveted when you publish all of the Bloomberg World reading it. Wayne Sanders with Bloomberg Intelligence this morning. Red and green on the screen of VIX showing that bull market of yesterday. Wow, 14.15. With our news in New York City, here's Michael Barr.
2: Tom, Damian, Caroline, jurors in the Lindsey Clancy murder trial will return today for a seventh day of deliberations. The Massachusetts woman is on trial for the murders of her three young children in 2023. The defense says Clancy was suffering from postpartum psychosis. Yesterday, there was a tense moment when Clancy's lawyer said in open court that one holdout juror refuses to listen to the law about reasonable doubt. Kevin Reddington is calling for the juror to be removed.
18: If we come back here in a half an hour with a mistrial because of a juror that has just spurned the instructions of this court, it's a shame. It's a real shame.
2: Twice the jury said that they were deadlocked. 9 days after catastrophic floods, rescuers in Nepal pulled two workers alive from a hydropower tunnel. The two men were rescued from a tunnel at the Trishuli 3A construction site. An Army spokesperson said one of the survivors told rescuers that more people were still alive inside the tunnel. Vice President J.D. Vance said he would not describe the conflict in Iran as a war, saying major combat operations ended months ago. Since the conflict, 18 U.S. service members have died and hundreds more wounded. Vance's comments have sparked criticism from Democrats. Congressman James Walkinshaw of Virginia, who serves on the House Oversight, Military and Foreign Affairs Subcommittee.
3: Well, I'd like to hear him say that to the families of the 800 service members who have been killed and wounded. It's a war and it's a quagmire. We are absolutely stuck. We are stuck because there was no clear strategy from the beginning. And the American people are paying the cost of that at the pump, at the grocery store, and elsewhere.
2: Asked when this will end, Vance said the Iranians need to stop shooting at commercial ships in the Strait of Muz. Today is a big travel day ahead of the long Labor Day weekend. According to AAA, the average price of a regular gallon of gas is just inside $4.15. A year ago, it was $3.20. Global news 24 hours a day and whenever you want it with Bloomberg News Now. I'm Michael Barr, and this is Bloomberg. Tom, Damian, Caroline.
28: Michael Barr, thank you so much. Damian, quickly here. Yeah. How's Wall Street doing going into Labor Day?
29: I think Wall Street's doing pretty okay. I mean, if you look at some of the bank earnings from last quarter and some of the deal flow that's been going through the market. But I will say this, you know, there's been, again, more chatter about the gates going up, some of the redemptions that are coming out of these private credit funds that a lot of retail investors have gotten into. And so obviously that's just kind of an overhang, a little bit of cause for concern as investors kind of head to the beach.
28: I mean, Westchester's up 6% by one study in real estate.
29: Is that all?
28: One up 15%.
29: Is that all?
28: I mean, can you get a for sale sign in the ground?
29: And the ecosystem up there is very different. It's very unique. It's supply driven and there's scarcity of it. So, you know, I mean, if people have demand for living in a certain area and there aren't enough homes, Tom, Bob's your uncle, baby. That's okay. How it is.
28: Bloomberg surveillance on this jobs day. The news update, the Michael Barr moment. It's brought to you by IBKR. 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Somebody emailed in, when are you going to do a Damian Sassar data check? We'll do that in the next hour, I promise, as well. Let's look at equities, bonds, currencies, commodities. Dollar showing some strength. Still DXY 99, as Damian mentioned, just rock solid. Yen down to 155, comes back a little bit, 156.29, still distant from that 160 level. Sterling, Caroline can't afford to go home, 135.39 on Sterling. I got red and green on the screen after the big day yesterday. Critically, NASDAQ pricing now up 0.5%. I don't know if I buy that, but that's what the screen says, up 0.5%. And the VIX 14.13. Don't forget today, Tim, Molly, the USO.
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11: I'm Dom Savino with Your Money Now. The world's biggest sovereign wealth fund is planning to cut its holdings of government bonds as it tries to make greater returns. The proposed changes from Norway's enormous wealth fund would most affect its holdings of U.S. treasuries. It comes at a very sensitive time for American government bonds. Long-dated yields, like the 10-year and 30-year treasury, are at decade highs. Car safety regulators have opened an audit of about 1,000 Tesla vehicles, headlining one of the carmaker's new initiatives. Officials are taking a closer look at the technical data Tesla used to claim its two-seater Cybercabs comply with federal safety standards. The Cybercabs debuted in Austin, Texas yesterday, the latest step in Tesla's robotaxi service. On Wall Street, futures are mixed, with investors waiting on the federal government's monthly jobs report. It's expected to continue what's been a trend of slow job growth this summer. But still, stocks are on pace to post another winning week. That's Your Money Now.
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27: Bloomberg's Interactive Brokers Studio. I'm Caroline Hepke. Very good morning. Let's have a look at the markets then on Jobs Day here in the US. S&P 500 Emily futures slightly higher. Nasdaq futures up by 0.5%. We did see Robinhood shares gain yesterday, an absolute surge. Analysts upgrading that stock. Prediction markets could benefit from the football season, according to one Piper Sandler analyst. So that was a real jump. In terms of pre-market individual stocks that we're looking at, Tesla, Lululemon, Athletica and Adobe. The biggest mover, the slump in Lululemon's stock, ticker LULU, lower after its full year outlook lowered its full year outlook for the second quarter in a row. So it's a real challenge. How flexible, how strong is CEO Heidi O'Neill? This is an extended slowdown for Lululemon. Let's look elsewhere then in terms of the bond markets. 10-year yields pretty much flat, 4.76. The 30-year long bond trading at 5.24. In the currency markets, the dollar this morning on the Bloomberg Dollar Spot Index is flat to slightly stronger. The Japanese yen we've been keeping an eye on after the 2% surge yesterday. Actually weaker, 0.3%. Euro dollar also starting to pay more attention to those yield differentials. And oil prices lastly, Brent crude futures $95.04, so dropping by 0.5%. That is a look at the markets. Tom, Damian, back to you.
28: Thank you so much. Really, really appreciate it, Caroline. Okay, here's the quote of the moment for the week for the zeitgeist. This is sophisticated. Lucy of the Peanuts comic strip will pull out the football once again once Trump is out of office. Joining us now, the Charles Schultz of Energy Academics, Ed Herz, with us. You have driven our analysis of Venezuela, their heavy oil, the madness of the expense, et cetera, et cetera. What's the number one thing you'd president right now?
32: Yeah, this is not a deal. Easily, Rodriguez, the interim or acting president, however you look at it, understands that her boss was taken out at gunpoint, and she can be taken out at gunpoint. And so anything they can do to accommodate the United States right now, they don't care. They know that Trump is a lame duck. And if they get through the next 2.5 years and they get some investment in, which Venezuela desperately needs.
28: What's it mean for Chevron?
32: Chevron's going to continue to operate there. They've got 200,000-300,000 barrels a day of production. They can extend it a little bit. Keep in mind, of course, China's there. China has a concession on 4 billion barrels of so-called reserves. We don't know what those numbers are. Yeah, Chevron's got a lot of issues they have to deal with here in the U.S. I mean, you know, their purchase of Noble has brought them a huge bunch of liabilities, back office with ownership issues that they really haven't dealt with yet.
29: You know, the U.S. government just acquired a 35% stake in Betancourt's North American Blue Energy Partners. So they're actually purchasing oil fields in Venezuela now, right? So, I mean, so this is going beyond, you know, just, in word only, so to speak. So talk to us a little bit about what this means for all that Chinese debt you rightly point out is owed to them. I mean, what happens to all these barrels? I mean, when does China get paid? Where do they stand in the capital stack?
32: I think China stands behind Exxon, who is still waiting to be paid for the second or third expropriation they had in Venezuela.
29: Fair.
32: The paper's only as good as the paper it's written on.
29: Interesting. And then talk to us a little bit about Venezuela cargoes. I mean, are they really accelerating? I mean, are we seeing real evidence that oil is coming online at a pace that the markets are pricing in right now?
32: No, not at all. It's marginal. We had a bunch of oil bottled up with the sanctions. They couldn't take it to market. And a lot of the Venezuelan crude is really the heavy asphalt stuff. It's difficult to get into the market. We have a few refineries left on the Gulf Coast that can handle it.
29: You know, you rightly point out that there just hasn't been, despite the fact that, and I think the energy sector in the S&P is up 50% year to date, despite all of that, we're not seeing deals in the energy patch. We're not seeing M&A. We're not seeing as much activity as one would have otherwise thought. Is that because yields are going up and funding costs are becoming too prohibitive, or is there something else going on there?
32: There's some hinky stuff going on. That's an oil field term.
28: What?
32: Hinky. Hinky.
28: Can you say that at the University of Houston without losing tenure?
32: I can say a lot of things at the University of Houston without losing tenure. I work in the oil patch, too. And, you know, for example.
28: He looks like a landman.
32: Here we are.
29: He does look a little landman now that you play.
32: Here we are, you know, 25 years following the collapse of Enron, and this is where it was going. Yeah, EOG Resources is a crack technical team. They can pull oil out of a turnip. The problem is they're really loosey-goosey and cavalier about the ownership, not for the shareholders, but for the mineral owners. And in some of the basins where they operate, they can't tell you, and they've admitted in court, they can't tell you how much they owe the owners, mineral owners. That's the United States government. That's state government. That's ranchers. They've a huge problem. They can't pass a due diligence.
29: Wow. No, I mean, Ed, first of all, let me begin by saying both Tom and I think that Billy Bob Thornton is very, very handsome. But, you know, outside of that, I'd just like to focus on Russia, all the oil that's been taken offline. I mean, is it really impacting the market? Is that evident yet in not only the prices of WTI and Brent, but in, you know, products, you know, nat gas, you know, heating oil, you know, RBOB, all of that stuff?
32: The Times has a piece today about the cost of diesel being up. And Bloomberg has a piece about the cost of LNG in Bangladesh, $28. Per BTU, that's the equivalent of $168 a barrel for diesel, roughly. And so, you know, the cutter being offline has cost everybody a lot of money. It's a lot of pressure on the diesel market. Mm.
28: From the University of Houston, Ed Herz with us, just encyclopedic first quote on the Venezuela uproar we've seen the last week or so with him. She's been to Aberdeen. She's been out there on the rigs. Yeah. Caroline Hepker with us from London with Professor Herz.
27: This is a running joke, isn't it? I'm the correspondent of every different
28: UK. She's figured out the plot.
27: I know. Thanks.
28: She can sing.
27: I want to quiz you a little bit about the North Sea. I mean, the UK government's under pressure to open up more drilling in the North Sea. It's a political issue. Let's leave that aside. Does it make any difference to extract more from a kind of dying North Sea oil field? I mean, Norway is your view on that. Does it help with the energy crisis in the UK and Europe?
32: It certainly can. It depends on how quickly it can come back online. As we know, the North Sea production's off, 3 to 4 million barrels a day over the last 15 years. You know, Brent is just a fiction as an index. I mean, it includes WTI as part of its basis for the calculation. We know that the UK has opened up onshore drilling and is working to do that. The North Sea is an importing market now. It used to be an exporting market.
27: Yeah. Miata van Boot is the UK energy minister. It'll be very interesting to see what she has to say on those signing off on
28: Damien,
27: deals.
28: Get one more in here.
6: Well, I'd love to bring it back states out here. It's 2026. In 2001, Enron, and, you know, we're celebrating the 25-year anniversary of that crisis. Are there any parallels between what happened then and what you're seeing now in the financial markets?
32: Yes. So in 1996, Enron began these off-balance sheet transactions, essentially, as we see in almost every corporate failure Ponzi scheme that comes apart. They began selling assets to themselves at the end of a period of time. One of the things we're seeing in the oil patch are private equity groups trading assets amongst each other. I mean, one of them, EnCap, just bought into a field that they had been part of 10 years ago, right. 12 years ago. How can they add value? What these guys are becoming essentially are leveraged, right, long-only commodities funds.
28: I got time for one more question, Professor Herz, as simple as I can. We're nearing $6 a gallon in America on diesel. In London, it's $9 a gallon equivalent with the taxes and all. There's a lot of gloom about that. Are you worried about the microeconomics of these high diesel prices?
32: It's going to continue. The SPR releases are coming to an end, no matter what the president says. The IEA releases are coming to an end. If China goes back and adds back its 5 million barrels a day of imports, we've got a real issue of prices that will continue through the rest of the year.
28: This has been wonderful. Thank you so much.
29: Just so good.
28: National impact here on the issues over Venezuela. We'll do this again. Honored that he could join us. He's an energy fellow. That means he gets good football tickets and basketball.
29: Yeah, exactly.
28: March Madness tickets. At the University of Houston, Ed Hurst with us. This morning. Caroline, I've never been to Aberdeen. I'm told it's like spectacular.
27: You know what? I have never been
28: to
27: Aberdeen.
28: I have not.
27: Glasgow, yes. Edinburgh, yes, but not to Aberdeen.
28: It's just up there. It's just farther up.
29: The best dim sum in Westchester is Aberdeen Seafood.
27: Ed's nodding his head. He's been. Look, the other issue is that European gas prices rallied to the highest level since 2023 this week, earlier this week.
28: I'm going to cut to the chase. I got 40 seconds to do it. The last time I was in London, everybody was total EV energy woke and all that. Has that ebbed at all?
27: EVs are focused on Chinese vehicles, EVs. They are very affordable. They're everywhere. The JQ, that looks like a Range Rover. That's crazy.
29: It's crazy.
28: It's crazy. Paris, there was nothing in Paris but electric.
29: We're going to skip right over that. We're going to get flying vehicles here in the U.S.
28: Oh, are we?
29: Here. That's right.
28: Ed Ludlow's in charge of that. It's Jobs Day here. Thank you so much for being with us. Red and green on the screen. You know, good in 1 hour. Those important statistics, but with the conversation commercial free across America and around the world at 8:30 Wall Street time. From New York City, stay with us on YouTube, Bloomberg Surveillance.
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2: With SRN News, I'm Rich Thomason in Washington. The price of diesel has hit a record high in the U.S., averaging $5.85 per gallon. AAA puts the national average for a gallon of regular gas at $4.14. That's unchanged from yesterday, although it is a Labor Day weekend record. Vice President Vance says he would not call the U.S. conflict with Iran a war. Quoting Vance, right now there is no active shooting. Back to work today for jurors at the Lindsey Clancy murder trial, day 7 of deliberations. The jury has twice said it cannot reach a verdict on whether the Massachusetts mother was criminally responsible for killing her 3 young children. Rescuers in Nepal have pulled 2 workers alive from a tunnel at a hydropower plant, raising hopes of reaching dozens of others thought to be trapped 9 days after deadly flooding. The Dow futures down 56 points. More details at srnnews.com.
3: With the Wall Street Business Report, I'm Bill Alexander. Stocks on Wall Street closed higher Thursday as a recent run-up in bond yields eased further and big technology companies rallied, helping the market recoup its losses from earlier in the week. The Trump administration is beefing up its fight to get more crude flowing through California and reverse the state's efforts to move away from fossil fuels. It's the latest salvo in a federal review of California's coastal management program. Canada is currently monitoring a recent Indian food safety incident involving expiration dates and nutrition labels. Indian authorities raided a Mumbai warehouse and seized nearly $80,000 worth of food products, including chips from PepsiCo, Nestle, and Coca-Cola that had been relabeled with altered expiration dates and altered nutrition information to meet export requirements. More Americans filed for unemployment benefits last week, but the layoffs are still rare, and jobless claims remain at historically low levels. For the Wall Street Business Report, I'm Bill Alexander in Washington.
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23: 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Now, let's have a look at the markets. So in terms of stock futures, we're in the green except for the Dow right now. US S&P 500 futures up by a tenth of 1%. Stocks gained on Thursday 1% at the close. NASDAQ futures also up by half of 1%. In terms of the stocks getting most interest pre-market, that is Lululemon, down a whopping 20.1% this morning. They're cutting their outlook again. Tesla, the Cybercab launch didn't really excite anybody particularly. It was quiet. It wasn't even live stream. So Tesla's stocks pre-market down by 2.8%. And Hood, H-O-O-D, this is Robin Hood's stock, also down by 1.8% this morning. They seem to be in a spat with AMC about a token that they have launched on the Robin Hood app. So AMC Entertainment not impressed by that. Looking at 10-year Treasury yields then this morning into the bond markets for you, 476, down a basis point, a really modest this rally. Looking at the currency markets, the dollar is, well, flat on the Bloomberg Dollar Spot Index, and Brent crude futures down 0.5%, $95.09. Tom and Damien, that is your Bloomberg Business Flash.
28: Thank you so much, Caroline. I appreciate that. You can hear me coughing, folks. I've had the plague for the last 4 days. The reason, Damien, is I went over to J.P. Morgan's wonderful world headquarters, and they make you sit in the lobby there when you come in.
1: Oh, it's very cold.
28: It's really, there's like a flagpole and a flag, and they've got fake wind blowing to make the flag blow. So the, you know, the person, the intern, put me over downwind from the flag, and the whole chill thing just took me out.
1: Flagpole, it's like the North Pole.
28: It's like you got the flu at J.P. Morgan. Speaking of which, Priya Misra joins us always on Jobs Right. Thrilled to have her with us, of course, with Oliver Bond, manager. Let me start with that. I think it's called Price Down, Yield Up. And so I look at the 20-year, which is where the media looks, because it's drama. It's down big time. But even if I look at the 7-year, like ETF, the answer is there's been some damage in the bond market, right?
4: There has. And some of it is understandable. The economy has been resilient shock after shock. And that's why at the start of the year, we were pricing in rate cuts. And that's been taken out. Now we're pricing in rate hikes. Some of the moves in the last, though, few months have been just confusion around the Fed reaction function, not exactly sure of what they're looking at. And then all of the supply that's coming in the corporate side, global sovereigns, there's a competition for capital, and that's being repriced higher. So we've had damage to your point, but let me highlight the total return of the Bloomberg Ag Index is just like minus 0.5%.
1: Yeah, it's flat.
28: Because you got the coupon, Damien.
4: Exactly.
1: Yeah, that's exactly
28: Caroline,
1: right.
28: Caroline, do you realize we're talking here with –

0: If you were running this book, how would you position if you did think, if you were hawkish on inflation and you think rates are going higher here?
1: So we think about this all the time because as we're managing our fund, you think about all the risks that you can take. You can take duration. You brought up the steepener. You can take curve. You can take credit. So if you do think interest rates are likely to rise more than what is priced in, I will say the market's already pricing in almost 3 rate hikes. If you think inflation's not going to come down, that the war might actually accelerate or something like that, you've got a view that inflation's going to be higher, you shorten duration. Yep. And you buy credit. You do need that income. And, you know, this is where I go to. We have a lot of very high quality paper that's being issued. We like credit risk actually more than duration risk right now because there's just more uncertainty around interest rates than there is on credit.
0: But let's talk about that. All-in yields are really, really, really high. So the people who are issuing in this market, price-insensitive issuers like big tech here in the U.S.,
1: right,
0: or those who really need the money most, like Pakistan. I just saw Pakistan come to market with fives and tens, $3 billion of U.S. paper, hit the market this week at like almost 8%. At what point do you get concerned? Does the red, you know, the light starts to flash over your head saying, wow, you know, these are not the greatest, most high-quality issuers. Coming to market in a high-yielding environment.
2: Do you sit on the phone and, like, call up and go, Kelsey, get me $10 million of Pakistan? Is it like the game of risk, 3-on-2?
1: Now, there is a lot of research that goes into it. There's a lot of portfolio construction. We want diversified yield pickup. You want to make sure that the credit supports it. So Kelsey is amazing. We have an amazing team of research analysts, of traders.
0: Execution desks,
1: right,
0: and all the various...
1: But I'm glad you brought up emerging market because, you know, there's value in emerging markets. There's value in high-quality corporate bonds. I will say the leverage of some of these companies is actually barely one turn of leverage. So we would actually prefer the investment-grade corporate market right now over high yield. But, you know, there's opportunities everywhere.
2: Let's get an anecdote on this. Caroline Hepker, how bad is a mortgage in London right now with the way your yields are so much higher than ours?
3: It just works so differently. Right here, you get a mortgage for 30 years, and so you take a gamble, basically, on what you think the long... For us, we take 2- and 5-year mortgages. In Europe, you can, in France, get that long-term 30-year yield. But for us, you fix for 2 or 5 years, and so then you're taking a bet on the central bank every time it moves.
2: Exactly. So Priya, help me here with the yield differential to Europe. Do you, like, wake up and go, France, I got to buy it? You know, maybe not Pakistan, but I'll buy Paris?
1: So we do like non-US duration. So you talked about France. I mean, there's value in the UK. There's value in Australia. More in terms of duration, we actually prefer non-US duration over US. Overall, our exposure to duration itself is a little lower, just given all of the cross currents, right? There's multiple geopolitical conflicts. There are supply shocks after supply shocks, which central banks struggle to control. But yeah, we do like Europe in general in terms of rates.
2: Priya, thank you so much. Priya Misra is a portfolio manager, J.P. Morgan Asset Management, really describes her expertise here. And we'll see how the fixed income market bounces here off the jobs report in 45 minutes. With our news in New York City, Michael Barnes.
4: Tom, Damian, Caroline, Vice President J.D. Vance raised a few eyebrows at a White House press briefing. Vance answered a question as to whether he believes the war with Iran will end by the midterms.
5: I wouldn't call it a war. Right now, there is no active shooting. I recognize there have been places where this has flared up. Major combat operations, again, major combat operations lasted for about 6 weeks.
4: Vance's comments have sparked criticism from Democrats, Representative Yasemin Ansari, calling them profoundly disrespectful to the loved ones of the 18 American service members who have died in the conflict. The jury in the trial of Lindsay Clancy, the Massachusetts mother facing murder charges in the deaths of the 3 young children, is expected back for a 7th day of deliberations today. There were some contentious moments in court yesterday. Clancy's lawyer is demanding that one juror be replaced. The issue appears to be over the judge's instructions about reasonable doubt. Judge William Sullivan.
6: If you evaluate all the evidence and you still have a reasonable doubt remaining, the defendant is entitled to the benefit of that doubt and must be acquitted.
4: Judge Sullivan is expected to speak with the holdout juror today. The jury has told the judge twice that it cannot reach a verdict. Russia sanctions bill passed by the Senate faces opposition in the House and is likely stalled.

0: called until the November election. Bloomberg's Amy Morris reports from Washington.
1: The bill would allow President Trump to levy tariffs on the top buyers of Russian crude and natural gas, as well as countries aiding Russia's energy sanctions evasion. But some lawmakers worry it could also give Trump new legal justification for widespread tariffs. House Speaker Mike Johnson cast doubt on the bill coming to a vote before the November elections, citing opposition from top Democrats and pockets of concern among House Republicans, as well as concerns about the bill's possible effect on gas prices. In Washington, Amy Morris, Bloomberg Radio.
0: Global news 24 hours a day and whenever you want it with Bloomberg News Now. I'm Michael Barr, and this is Bloomberg. Tom, Damian, Caroline.
2: Michael Barr, thanks so much. You know, they may not win, but Gibbs is the number one NFL pick for rotisserie league.
3: Yes, that's correct.
2: The
3: yes.
2: running back of the
3: And then
2: Detroit
3: Bijan
2: players.
3: Robinson. And then if you're a running back heavy league, you're going to CMC, Christian McCaffrey. That's my guy.
2: What about Puka over with the Los Angeles Rams?
3: You know, Puka, a lot of people like Puka over over Jamar Chase, but they also have Devontae Adams again. You know, that's a high-powered right. offense, and they got a great defense now. I mean, Donald coming out of retirement. So, you know, the Rams are going to, I don't think they're going to need to throw it all that much, as much as people think.
2: Have you and Michael Barr ever compared who has the worst picks?
3: We used to, but, you know, I mean, we haven't. This year yet. We have our special lunch plan, though. We're gonna
2: did you go with Mr. Gibbs of the Detroits?
3: I didn't have the opportunity. He went at first. I mean, what about you, Michael? Who's on your team?
0: Oh, I'm looking at him. Yeah.
3: Oh, you haven't had your draft
0: yet. I haven't had
3: a
0: draft
2: yet. Wait, your rotisserie's all Detroit.
3: Yeah, totally.
2: From New York City, jobs.
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11: I'm Dom Savino with Your Money Now. One of the big events on the calendar next week is the first speech for Apple's newly appointed chief executive, John Ternus. He succeeds Tim Cook, who retired. The event will be headlined by the unveiling of Apple's first foldable iPhone, expected to be called the iPhone Ultra. And in new research, analysts from Citi expect that foldable cell phone to sport a starting price tag of at least $2,000. The Treasury Department and the IRS have proposed new regulations that would end tax-exempt status for thousands of private schools using race to determine admissions or student aid. The move would cut the tax break people get for donating to private universities. It could also impact scholarships for students of those schools. On Wall Street, futures are mixed, with stocks on track to post another winning week. But that hangs on the numbers in the Labor Department's monthly jobs report, due in about a half hour. Economists expect the report to show a slow summer of job growth. That's Your Money Now.
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2: Paul Sweeney's smarter than all of us. Not in today. Damien Cesar here on his way to his golf lessons in Westchester. What do you need to work on, your irons or your putting?
3: I'll tell you, my putting got hot. It's been getting hot. It's been helping me out. I've come down. My index is down to a 13. I mean, I started the year up above 15. So, yeah, I've taken two strokes off my index, which is which for everybody out there.
2: Oh, I thought you said two strokes off.
3: Really interested in this conversation. No, I mean, but truthfully, it's been a fun year. I mean, it's supposed to be a beautiful weekend, Tom.
2: Yeah, it is.
3: I mean, the sun's going to be shining.
2: I'm enjoying getting over the plague, but other than that, leaving on a jet plane sometime today, back to her London, Caroline Hepker here with the newspapers.
15: Yeah, let's start with the Wall Street Journal, which I have enjoyed reading because they've got a story about the deeply nerdy founders behind NVIDIA's $13 billion bet on Hugging Face. So this is a profile of the three guys who have built Hugging Face into the business that it is. Two Frenchmen, Clément Delon and Julien Chaumont. Chaumont's a mathematician. They arrived in the U.S. in 2016 for a venture capital funds startup kind of boot camp. They were then joined by Thomas Wolfe, a physicist turned patent lawyer. And they also tell you why the app was called Hugging Face. It was apparently a place card holder. It was based on the title of their favorite emoji, and they never bothered changing it in the Wall Street Journal.
2: People that use emojis...
3: Caroline, can you just pronounce their names again? That was so beautiful.
2: It was beautiful. Oh. I mean, are we just a sucker for the X?
3: Oh, God, yes. Please, again, one more
15: time. My job's easy, isn't it? All I have to do is just speak in my own voice, and I'm done.
2: You're in a studio with two idiot Americans. No. Give us the next story, please.
15: New York Times. This is Trump to break ground on Arch before getting approval. So the U.S. Interior Secretary Doug Burgum announcing plans to start work on Trump's Memorial Arch. Get this, guys. It is 250 foot tall. tall. It is towering. There are winged angels and two golden eagles are going to be atop of this. But as the Times points out, final approval of the project is still pending. Trump called it on social media the Great Triumphal Arch.
2: I'm not, you know, neither of us are going to comment on this, Caroline, because we're going to get in trouble. But I will say it looks like outtakes from the TV show Man in a High Castle.
15: Well,
2: I mean, it looks like Man in a High Castle.
15: But look, I think there are two views on this, right? You can either be concerned, as the Vietnam War veterans are, about the building of this obstructing the Lincoln Memorial and the Arlington National Cemetery. They're suing over that, so you could be in that. On the other hand, Trump is building many, many things, you know, the ballroom included. From some perspectives, it can be seen as a really good thing. He's building up. What the is she?
3: I wonder who got the construction contract.
2: Is she British? I think so.
3: She might be.
2: It's like, we got contracts going. Let's save the show. Next.
15: The last one. Gen Z. Apparently there is a Gen Z stare. The Washington Post writing about the Gen Z stare, but also the decline of saying things out loud. I'll go to the science first. This is Modern Life. We are speaking less. An analysis from Perspectives on Psychological Science has found that Americans and people in several other countries are speaking roughly 300 fewer words per day with each passing year. Not the case here on radio, of course, where we keep your ears busy with lots of lovely words. But why? Smartphone texting, remote work, it all means, strange modern phenomenon. We're speaking less.
3: Well, I think there's also a bit of hangover from COVID, right? There's a lot of children who grew up during COVID and didn't really get the academia they needed in order to feel confidently speaking in front of people.
15: Yeah. Have you had a Gen Z stare? Or a grunt when you're grabbing your coffee at Starbucks?
3: Multiple times a day for me. From everyone, basically.
15: This is all the parents in the room, isn't it, who have teenagers. We love you, teenagers.
2: Yeah, we do.
3: Only
2: sort of.
3: Sometimes.
2: I had a hat trick the other day. Three of them needed money.
3: Really?
2: Yeah, it was a hat trick.
3: Yeah?
2: Yeah.
3: How many? You only have two pockets in the front of your cheese.
2: Mrs. Keith threw a hat into the living room.
15: Come on, these are the workers of the
2: future. Okay, here's the backstory, folks. Caroline Apker's people called me up. Later in the show, we will play Abigail Morris's The Last Dinner Party. So Caroline won't have a tantrum, but she needs to understand where it came from. Susanna and the Bengals. Good morning.

0: Breaking news this hour from Town Hall. I'm Rich Thomason. The chairman of the House Judiciary Committee says the chickens are coming home to roost for a liberal activist group which spent years smearing conservatives and Catholics as being so-called hate groups. On the Salem News program this week on Capitol Hill with Tony Perkins, Ohio GOP Congressman Jim Jordan is calling the activists out by name.
1: The Southern Poverty Law Center has put themselves out there, and the left has embraced this, that they're the end-all, be-all on evaluating who's a hate group. And, of course, now we found out that they were involved in actually fomenting and promoting the hate that they said they were trying to fight, paying people to create this hate out there, and then going to tell their donors, oh, send us money so we can fight the very hate that we're creating.
0: Congressman Jordan says Congress need to act against groups like the SPLC trying to muzzle the free speech rights of conservative groups nationwide. His full interview will be heard when This Week on Capitol Hill is broadcast beginning at 10 a.m. Eastern Time Saturday on the Salem News Channel. 9 days after catastrophic flooding, two trapped workers pulled alive from a hydropower tunnel in Nepal.
2: The two men, identified as a mechanical foreman and a mechanical supervisor, were found in the tunnel at the Trishuli 3A construction site on Friday morning after rescuers heard their voices. At the base camp, a Nepal military spokesman tells CAP the foreman's name is Sanjay Shah and his initial vital parameter is normal. They're being flown to Kathmandu for further checks and treatment. About 900 workers are missing from 12 hydropower projects in Nepal. I'm Charles Delathesma.
0: Day 7 of deliberations for jurors in the Lindsay Clancy murder trial in Massachusetts. Diesel fuel has hit a record high in the U.S., averaging $5.85 per gallon, according to AAA. On Wall Street, Dow futures down 41 points. More on these stories at townhall.com.
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5: This is Kevin McCullough for townhall.com. September 11th is not a normal day on the calendar. Nearly 3,000 Americans were murdered by Islamist terrorists, yet 25 years later, retired Port Authority police officers are asking Governor Kathy Hochul and New York City Mayor Zoran Mamdani to stay away from the commemoration at Ground Zero. 37 Port Authority officers died that morning. Now their surviving brothers are pleading, please allow us to remember in peace. Hochul angered the 9/11 community by eliminating One World Trade Center for Muslim American Heritage Month. Mamdani faces a petition opposing his attendance, signed by more than 96,000 people, including grieving families. Both intend to attend anyway. Ground Zero, especially on the 25th anniversary of that dark day, does not belong to politicians. It belongs to the dead and their families, the cops and firefighters who walked into hell while everyone else ran away. They do not owe elected officials a backdrop or a lesson in tolerance. One day, one place, no politics. They've earned that. Let them have it. I'm Calvin McCullough.
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10: America in the Morning from Westwood One. Good morning, I'm John Trout. It's Friday, September 4th, 2026. Here's what's coming up on America in the Morning.
11: The jury foreperson in the Lindsey Clancy murder trial in Massachusetts says they're deadlocked over one juror.
12: One juror or 11?
11: I'm Ed Donahue.
13: President Trump takes his mail-in voting order back to the Supreme Court.
14: The only reason the Democrats don't want to do it, they want to cheat.
13: I'm Joan Jones.
15: Fox News Media says it's parted ways with Maria Bartiromo, Sagar Meghani, Washington.
16: The alleged planting of drugs on a political opponent finds a Republican candidate for state rep in Missouri facing a federal charge. I'm Clayton Neville.
17: The U.S. Mint started selling a special gold-finished $1 coin. I'm Ben Thomas.
10: In business news, the latest from Wall Street and Donna Warder reports on a dust-up over data centers. All ahead on America in the Morning. It's 7 past. A week of jury deliberations have left all parties in the Lindsey Clancy murder trial at wit's end, as it appears a single juror is preventing the Massachusetts jury from reaching a unanimous decision. Ed Donahue reports the judge on Thursday, who has spurned a defense lawyer's request to move the juror, has threatened to announce a mistrial.
11: The jury foreperson in the Lindsey Clancy murder trial in Massachusetts says they're deadlocked over one juror. Defense attorney Kevin Reddington mentioned to Judge William Sullivan a note from the foreperson.
18: If we come back here in a half an hour with a mistrial because of a juror that has just spurned the instructions of this court, it's a shame. It's a real shame. And that's why I object to the court's ruling. I request that we have further inquiry. I request that my motion is to remove this juror that refuses to listen to your instruction on reasonable doubt.
11: Clancy is accused of killing her three young children. Judge Sullivan said no.
19: I don't feel that it is proper for me to side with one side or the other of the deliberations. I don't feel it's appropriate for me to say I agree with one juror or 11.
11: The jury has said twice they were at an impasse.
20: We have the note from the jury. There's no way to determine what the deliberations are, who's correct, who's incorrect, nor should we attempt to, because that's part of deliberations. I think what Your Honor has done by asking each juror if they're able to follow the law and then giving a general instruction on reasonable doubt is appropriate.
11: Clancy doesn't deny strangling her children in the basement of her home in 2023 before trying to take her own life. The defense argues postpartum psychosis is the reason. Prosecutors say Clancy was aware of what she was doing.
19: The evidence must convince you of the defendant's guilt to a reasonable and moral certainty, a certainty that convinces your understanding and satisfies your reason and judgment as jurors who are sworn to act conscientiously on the evidence. This is what we mean by proof beyond a reasonable doubt. All right. And with that, I'm going to ask you to resume your deliberations.
11: I'm Ed Donahue.
10: The battle over mail-in voting is headed back to the U.S. Supreme Court, with the November midterm elections now just 2 months away. Joan Jones has details of a case that's leaving how individual states handle elections hanging in the balance.
21: The Trump administration asked the High Court to intervene and lift a federal judge's order blocking new Postal Service rules governing mail-in ballots, which the administration argues goes against an earlier SCOTUS ruling on nationwide injunctions. Now, these rules, pushed by President Trump, would require states to provide voter lists to the Postal Service and use standardized ballot envelopes with individualized barcodes. Those barcodes would connect the ballot envelope to a particular voter on the state list, and it allows the ballot to be tracked for verification. Ballots that don't meet those requirements could be denied delivery. Democrats like California Congresswoman Norma Torres don't like that idea.
22: Your job is to deliver the mail. We pay you to deliver the mail. That is it. We don't pay you to process the Republican agenda or to do Donald Trump's bidding.
21: U.S. District Judge Indira Talwani in Massachusetts is the judge blocking the ballot plan. And at a hearing on Thursday, she said that the government had not presented any evidence regarding fraudulent absentee or mail-in voting. George Washington law professor Jonathan Turley sees that as a stall tactic by a partisan judge. Here he is on Fox News.
0: For many years, judges, frankly, and certainly litigants, realized that if they could just get an injunction, they could run out an entire administration. They could stop a policy just because it takes so long to get to a final ruling by the Supreme Court.
21: The administration is now asking the Supreme Court to act quickly. So could Trump's plan take effect before November? Possibly, but only if the courts move quickly and the Supreme Court clears the way. For now, the rules remain blocked and uncertainty over mail-in voting continues heading into the 2026 midterms. For America in the Morning, I'm Joan Jones.
10: 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It's 12 past. Bartiromo out at Fox Business. That when America in the Morning continues after these messages.
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0: America in the Morning continues, always on the hunt for severe weather. Here's AccuWeather.com meteorologist LaTroy Thornton.
1: Overall, this week, severe weather in the eastern U.S. has generally backed its way westward day to day, with yesterday's wind damage most widespread from southeastern lower Michigan into southwestern Pennsylvania. However, a cold front finally starting to push southward along the mid-Atlantic coast should take the risk for severe weather with it, while another part of that front hangs up over the Ohio Valley. And that does mean the risk for severe weather for northern and eastern North Carolina through much of Virginia and the Delmarva Peninsula as far north as southern portions of New Jersey and Pennsylvania, plus southeastern Ohio, and nearly all of West Virginia. In this area, thunderstorms today and tonight may bring strong winds along with a risk for flash flooding, especially in those places where there have been several rounds of drenching storms this week. A more stationary part of that front extends to the north and west from that severe weather risk zone into lower Michigan and Wisconsin, and there can be a thunderstorm today in those zones as well as for the areas to the south and east, including much of Indiana and northern Illinois. Stormy conditions also extend into the south and the Gulf Coast, including eastern Texas, where any thunderstorm may bring an intense downpour. Watch for an afternoon thunderstorm from western Nebraska, south and west, through those typical monsoon thunderstorm zones from Colorado and northern New Mexico, across much of Arizona. Much of Utah misses out on this activity today, though, and much of California also looks dry, although large swells continue at the coast, with showers still lingering around a large portion of the northwest and into northern Nevada and northern California, thanks to a storm continuing to work its way farther inland. In Charlotte, North Carolina, today brings some sun with a high of 97, near the daily record of 100 from 1925. For Bend, Oregon, a cool and cloudy day today brings a shower, high 62. I'm AccuWeather.com meteorologist LaTroy Thornton.
0: America in the Morning continues. It's 16 after. I'm John Trout. Without warning, and after she ended her morning program on Thursday, Fox Business abruptly fired one of its best-known members of their news team. Washington correspondent Sagar Magani reports President Trump ally and longtime host Maria Bartiromo has left Fox News Media.
2: Fox News Media says it's parted ways with Maria Bartiromo. Fox did not say why the host has left after nearly 13 years, hours after the morning show bearing her name aired for the last time. Bartiromo's been a favorite of President Trump, who has praised her and granted multiple interviews at the White House.
3: You know, I just saw the news literally as I walked out before. I love Maria. I think she's an amazing person, amazing talent. I don't get involved in the personal drama of media stations. In fact, I'd like to invite Peter Ducey to come up here and answer a question about what happened to Maria.
2: Vice President Vance says he does not know the backstory of Bartiromo's departure. She's among a handful of notable personalities to leave the network in recent years, including Tucker Carlson, Bill O'Reilly, and Pete Hegseth, who departed after the president nominated him to run the Pentagon. Sagar Magani, Washington.
0: A Republican candidate for state representative in Missouri is facing a federal charge over allegations he instructed his former campaign manager to plant drugs on a political opponent. Correspondent Clayton Neville reports.
4: 37-year-old Thomas Ross is charged with one count of conspiring to distribute a controlled substance in an alleged scheme to plant cocaine and amphetamines on Louise Secker. Ross beat her in a tight Republican primary in Missouri's House District 161 last month. According to the U.S. Attorney's Office for the Western District of Missouri, a former campaign manager for Ross, who wasn't named, told the Joplin Police Department about a public corruption matter and gave them a black nylon glove that he said was given to him by Ross. Inside that glove, a small amount of white powder. The FBI confirmed it to be cocaine. There was also an Adderall capsule. Now, according to prosecutors, the former campaign manager showed authorities text messages, allegedly from Ross, in which he told the manager to plant the drugs in his opponent's purse or car while Ross was out of the state on vacation. Court documents reportedly show that investigators believe Ross used Adderall from his own prescription in the alleged plot. I'm Clayton Neville.
0: 19 after. Massive job cuts at Volkswagen when America in the Morning continues after these messages.

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0: It's 21 after. This is America in the Morning. It's all about cars in the news on Wall Street. There are massive cuts coming to automaker Volkswagen, which says it will eliminate 50,000 jobs, mostly in Europe, due to the surge of Chinese-made EVs being manufactured both in China and in Europe, along with higher energy costs. And they also said they'll be eliminating some car models. A group representing American automakers sent a letter to members of Congress asking for a permanent ban on Chinese-made cars in the U.S., claiming unfair trade practices and concerns over the car's software. This after the cheaper-made Chinese cars are capturing market share in Europe, Australia, Southeast Asia, Mexico, and South America. In Texas, your next cab ride may be in a car with no steering wheel or gas pedal, as Tesla announced they'll be rolling out a fleet of cyber taxis in Austin. Seth Sutel has a recap from Wall Street.
1: I'm Seth Sutel, and this is the AP Markets Report. Stocks rose on Wall Street as bond yields fell back some more, taking some pressure off the stock market. The S&P 500 rose 1.1% Thursday. The Dow climbed 1.2%. The Nasdaq Composite rose 1.4%. Nvidia climbed 1.8%. The giant chip company said it would buy the artificial intelligence platform Hugging Face for $13 billion. Oil prices barely budged after rising sharply earlier in the week. Treasury yields fell in the bond market. The yield on the 10-year Treasury pulled back to 4.77%. Lower yields make it cheaper to borrow money by lowering rates on mortgages and other kinds of loans. Seth Sutel, New York.
0: Shares of Lululemon plunged 15% on Thursday after the retailer reported another quarter of disappointing results and cut its outlook for the year. According to CNBC, the company reported a 4% decline in revenue and a comparable sales decrease of 9% for the second fiscal quarter. It was only the latest rough quarter for the apparel retailer. Interim CEO Megan Frank said on a call with analysts that the company experienced negative commentary on social media that affected its performance in the second quarter. Lululemon has been struggling to regain strength and relevancy among its customers, even as it faces criticism from founder Chip Wilson. The company's new CEO, Heidi O'Neill, will take the reins of the retailer next week. Recall on frozen berries sold at Walmart have been added to a growing recall list linked to multi-state E. coli. Check your fridge for Great Value Organic Triple Berry Blend 10-ounce size. The newly recalled Great Value brand products have been removed from shelves. The products have been linked to 17 illnesses, including 6 hospitalizations, as of the Centers for Disease Control and Prevention's last update. It's 24 past. In the dark about data centers. That and more when America in the Morning continues after these messages.
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6: After, this is America in the Morning. A plan by the Environmental Protection Agency could potentially keep citizens in the dark about data centers being built near them. Details from correspondent Donna Warder.
7: Many Americans have been saying no to AI data centers in their communities, and a plan by the Environmental Protection Agency could keep residents from speaking out in a timely manner because it would no longer require states to notify the public and seek comment before issuing air pollution permits. Commerce Secretary Howard Lutnick is trying to sell AI data centers to the public, saying they bring prosperity to the community.
8: You know, these data centers, they're just getting a bad rap because our adversaries are trying to slow us down.
7: Communities are concerned about higher electric bills, data centers' excessive use of water, noise, and pollution they can cause. I'm Donna Warder.
6: It's not a paper bill, but it is currency that you can use. Correspondent Ben Thomas reports there's a new $1 coin available, and it bears the picture of President Trump.
9: The U.S. Mint started selling a special gold-finished $1 coin, struck, it says, to honor 250 years of great American heritage. The tail side features the Great Seal of the United States, while heads is President Trump's face, staring straight at the holder, Liberty written across the top, and 1776-2026 below. The coin's drawn criticism for something Treasury Secretary Scott Bessent acknowledged in May.
10: At present, no living person can be on U.S. currency.
9: However, the Treasury Secretary does have authority to authorize special coins, and the Trump dollar can be used as legal tender. Still, it does cost more than $1. I'm Ben Thomas.
6: America in the Morning for Friday, September 4th, 2026 is produced by Jeff McKay. I'm John Trout. This is Westwood One.
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14: I'm Dom Savino with Your Money Now. You wear it on your finger to track your personal health. Now we've got some important data on the maker of that popular smart ring, Aura. With a new federal filing, Aura is one closer to going public. New docs show the company turned a profit in the last year, but the company added that it has a history of operating at a loss with, quote, no assurance Aura will maintain profitability in any future period. Volkswagen has announced another round of job cuts and a turnaround plan aimed at keeping the company afloat while dealing with pressure from tariffs and Chinese rivals. Europe's biggest car maker plans to lay off 50,000 workers, added to an already approved round of 50,000 cuts more. Volkswagen says it pays 15% tariffs on cars from Europe, a major drag on its profitability. On Wall Street, it's a mixed morning for futures as investors get set to pore over the Labor Department's monthly employment data due in a few minutes. Economists estimate about 50,000 new jobs in August. That's Your Money Now.
15: SRN News, I'm Rich Thomason in Washington. 9 days after catastrophic flooding, two trapped workers pulled alive from a hydropower tunnel in Nepal, raising hopes of reaching dozens of others thought to be trapped 9 days after the deadly floods. Day seven of deliberations for jurors in the Lindsey Clancy murder trial in Massachusetts. The jury has twice said it cannot reach a verdict on whether the Massachusetts mother was criminally responsible for killing her three young children. Diesel fuel is at a record high in the U.S., averaging $5.85 per gallon. That's according to AAA. Regular gasoline averaging $4.14, again, according to the Auto Club. Watching Wall Street ahead of this morning's opening bell, the stock futures are mixed. Right now, the Dow futures down 41 points, while the NASDAQ futures are 150 points higher. More details, srnnews.com.
11: I'm Taylor Riggs, and this is the Fox Business Report.
16: Analysts blame disruptions to Middle East energy flows and Russian refinery cutbacks for the jump in the price of U.S. diesel fuel to a record. AAA says the national average for U.S. diesel is at $5.85 a gallon today. It was $3.17 a year ago. In addition to the situation at the Strait of Hormuz, Russia has cut domestic fuel production and restricted diesel exports following Ukraine's attacks on its refineries. That has driven more buyers to U.S. diesel and pushed prices higher. Norway's $2 trillion sovereign fund is proposing cutting its holdings in U.S. treasuries. Managers say they want to diversify and improve returns. They say any changes would be made gradually. That's your Fox Business Report. I'm Ginny Cosilda. Invested in you.
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19: This is America in the Morning from Westwood One. Coming up this half hour.
20: Vice President J.D. Vance hosts a White House press briefing. I'm Clayton Neville.
21: A fierce advocate for feminist causes has died.
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23: Universities that support anti-Semitism may lose federal funding. I'm Katie Clark with details.
24: Your ID may be for sale on the dark web. I'm the new old tech guy, Chuck Palm.
25: This week in theaters, an FBI agent investigating a civil rights murder gets some unlikely help. I'm Kevin Carr.
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0: We're back on America in the Morning and heading into the Labor Day weekend. AccuWeather.com meteorologist LaTroy Thornton has the forecast.
1: Rather stormy conditions are once again in store along the Gulf Coast today with plenty of deep moisture in place. This will again support the risk for downpours across much of the Florida Peninsula, with at least some spotty storms once again favoring southern portions of South Carolina and Georgia, as well as a second zone with the risk for more intense downpours from southern Alabama and Mississippi into much of Louisiana. Into eastern Texas, the former tropical storm Edouard winds down through the day, still bringing some tropical downpours at times before losing organization today. To the north and east of there, some widely separated afternoon thunderstorms are expected from southeastern Arkansas and northern Mississippi into eastern portions of both Kentucky and Tennessee, but from southeastern Ohio and southern Pennsylvania and New Jersey southward into all but western Virginia, as well as the northeastern half or so of North Carolina, thunderstorms may turn severe today and into tonight with a risk for damaging wind gusts and flash flooding. Look for more general thunderstorm coverage into the rest of Ohio, New Jersey, and Pennsylvania, also extending westward into lower Michigan, southern Wisconsin, and northeastern parts of both Illinois and Indiana. For areas farther to the west, monsoon thunderstorms continue this afternoon for the Four Corners states, with some potential enhancement of downpours as tropical moisture starts to build, leading into what may turn out to be a rather wet Labor Day weekend for some. Otherwise, look for showers to continue to dot much of the northwest today, reaching into northern portions of both California and Nevada as well, with rough surf extending along much of the California coast, thanks to large swells in the area sparked by the current active stretch in the tropics over the eastern Pacific Ocean. The weather across America. I'm AccuWeather.com meteorologist LaTroy Thornton.
0: America in the Morning continues. It's 23 till. With former press secretary Caroline Leavitt leaving a void as to who will answer questions from reporters in the West Wing, Vice President J.D. Vance hosted the White House briefing Thursday. Correspondent Clayton Neville says the VP spoke on a variety of topics.
2: When Vice President J.D. Vance took the podium in the White House press room...
3: Are we talking to you as the Vice President or the Press Secretary?
2: He was greeted with a question by Fox News reporter Peter Ducey.
4: So I'm not Marco. I have not yet accepted any additional jobs, though I guess the Fraud Task Force is my co-chair, is my second additional job. It's funny, before I came out here, I was talking with the President in the Oval Office, and he said, he said, be careful. I want you to do well, but if you do too well, I might make you the Press Secretary. So I've got to screw up a little bit because I'm busy enough as it is. But I'm very much up here as the Vice President of the United States.
2: As the Vice President, Vance insisted the right choice in the November midterms is voting Republican. When asked about current high prices at the pump and in grocery stores, he said that Democratic leadership would hike taxes if Republicans lose in November.
4: They're a bunch of crazy people, like the common sense people to Washington, and will keep on doing great work.
2: According to Vance, gas prices are higher than $4 on average in America right now.
4: It's because the Iranians are shooting at commercial shipping.
2: He was asked if he could give a timeline on the end of the war with Iran.
4: I wouldn't call it a war. Right now, there is no active shooting. I recognize there have been places where this has flared up. Major combat operations, again, major combat operations lasted for about 6 weeks.
2: He was asked if he could give a timeline on the end of the war with Iran.
4: When you ask, when will this end, you're asking me a question like, when will the Iranians stop shooting at ships? I think the reality is, I don't know the answer to that question. You would have to ask the Iranians. When will the Iranians shooting at ships stop having an effect on world energy markets? And the answer is, it has less effect day by day.
2: Vance's press conference, the first official White House press briefing since former Press Secretary Caroline Leavitt resigned in July. I'm Clayton Neville.
0: The most visible symbol of the women's movement in the U.S. has died. Correspondent Mike Hempen reports that feminist leader Gloria Steinem has passed away at her New York City home at the age of 92.
5: This is the upside of the downside. This is an outpouring of energy and true democracy like I have never seen in my very long life. It is wide in age. It is deep in diversity.
6: A fierce advocate for feminist causes has died. A post on her social media page says Gloria Steinem died at her home in New York City at the age of 92.
7: This is no simple reform. It really is a revolution. Sex and race because they are easy, visible differences, have been the primary ways of organizing human beings into superior and inferior groups and into the cheap labor on which this system still depends.
6: She was a celebrated author and activist and became a potent voice of the women's movement. In 1971, Steinem talked about equality of the sexes.
7: Sex and race, because they are easy, visible differences, have been the primary ways of organizing human beings into superior and inferior groups and into the cheap labor on which this system still depends.
6: Steinem began her career as a journalist and credits a meeting she covered in 1969 where women spoke boldly about abortion rights as changing her career path. In 1972, she co-founded Ms. Magazine. In 2013, she was awarded the Presidential Medal of Freedom by President Barack Obama.
5: And remember, the Constitution does not begin with I, the President. It begins with we, the people. Make sure you introduce yourselves to each other and decide what we're going to do tomorrow and tomorrow and tomorrow, and we're never turning back. Thank you.
6: I'm Mike Hempen.
0: Billionaire investor Leon Black has refused to appear for a deposition in a House panel's Jeffrey Epstein probe and then took an unprecedented step in the House investigation process. Washington correspondent Sagar Magani reports.
8: I will note that the time is now 10:20 a.m. and Mr. Black has still not appeared. Does the chairman wish to add anything for the record?
9: Yes. It's a damn shame Leon Black failed to appear in accordance with our duly authorized congressional subpoena. This subpoena, I might add, was supported on a bipartisan basis after Mr. Black refused to answer the committee's legitimate investigative questions during his June 26 transcribed interview.
10: Billionaire investor Leon Black has refused to appear for a deposition before a House panel in its Jeffrey Epstein investigation and taken another step. Black is suing the House Oversight Committee to block its subpoenas of him.
9: This is unacceptable.
10: Chairman James Comer says the suit is a first in the Epstein probe.
9: Of all the powerful billionaires and political people we brought in for interviews and depositions, this is the first time anyone's filed suit.
10: Black is repeatedly mentioned in the publicly released Epstein files. Lawmakers allege he paid Epstein $180 million during their years-long relationship. Black says it was all for legitimate purposes. His lawyer accuses the House panel of a fishing expedition aimed at destroying Black.
9: This is unacceptable. We're very disappointed. I don't think I need to tell anyone in here how important of a witness Mr. Black is to this investigation.
10: Sagar Magani, Washington.
0: It's 17 till.

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2: America in the Morning continues. In a ruling that could impact the midterm elections, the Missouri Supreme Court has unanimously blocked new congressional districts backed by President Trump from being used in the November election and ordered a statewide vote on whether to uphold or reject the new map. The decision Thursday marks a rare setback for Republicans in a national redistricting effort. Missouri's new districts were used in that state's August primaries, but the state Supreme Court says they cannot be used in the November general election or ever again unless voters first uphold the new districts passed by the Republican-led legislature. Missouri Attorney General Catherine Hanaway, a Republican, said that she would immediately appeal to the U.S. Supreme Court, asserting that the decision has, in her words, thrust the state into a full-fledged constitutional crisis. In Washington, the House of Representatives has passed a bill aimed at blocking federal funds to colleges that boycott Israel. Katie Clark reports nearly three dozen Democrats broke with their party to help Republicans pass the measure.
3: The House of Representatives just passed a bill that is aimed at restricting federal aid to colleges and universities that support boycotts of Israel. The bill, called the Protect Economic and Academic Freedom Act, passed with a 237 to 169 yes vote. Many Democrats crossed the aisle and voted along with Republicans to pass it, with only two Republicans voting against it. The bill is designed to cut federal funding to universities and colleges that boycott Israel, discriminating against Jewish students, preventing study abroad in Israel, among other activities. The bill requires the schools to formally certify to the Department of Education that they're not participating in anti-Semitism on campus. Democrats say that it's an infringement of their First Amendment rights and that it hurts academic freedom. Josh Gottheimer, representative from New Jersey, speaking about the bill he co-sponsored from the House floor.
4: No student, no professor should be shut out of research, study abroad opportunities, academic partnerships, or feel unwelcome in the classroom because of where they're from or what religion they practice. Yet that's what boycott, divest, and sanction seeks to do, which targets one country and one religion, Israel and Judaism. My bill prevents discriminatory BDS practices and policies from being enacted at universities.
3: The bill now heads to the Senate for a final vote before becoming law. I'm Katie Clark.
2: The question of whether we'll have to pay more for the money we borrow is front and center this month, and we may have an idea next week as to how at least one Federal Reserve governor will vote on whether to raise interest rates. Correspondent Donna Warder reports.
5: Christopher Waller, an outspoken member of the Federal Reserve's governing board, says whether he'll say yes to an interest rate hike later this month will depend largely on next week's inflation report. The government releases the August inflation numbers on September 11th. Waller says if the numbers show inflation continuing to cool, he'd be willing to keep the Fed's benchmark interest rate unchanged. But he says if inflation comes in hot, he'll consider a rate hike. Several members of the Fed's rate-setting committee have voiced concerns that price increases are too high. others suggest that inflation is slowly cooling and that higher

0: Borrowing costs are not necessary. Donna Water, Washington.
1: A dark web marketplace put millions of scanned driver's licenses up for sale this week, and the FBI is looking at the identity company that collected them. The new old tech guy, Chuck Palm, has more.
2: It's pretty common these days for somebody to ask to make a photocopy of your driver's license. The front desk at the hotel, the rental car agency, even the ticket counter at the airport. The problem is, 153 million of those scans have turned up for sale on the dark web. Brian Krebs was one of the people who found it because his own license was sitting on it as a free sample, and the file had a timestamp. It was June of last year. He checked, that was the day that he rented a car from Hertz. He then found his mother's driver's license, and her timestamp was a few seconds off from his. They handed their license across the same counter at the same time. And if that's not bad enough, Pete Hegseth's license was on there. So was the FBI assistant director. The FBI New Orleans office had opened an investigation, and they're looking at a Louisiana company called IDScan.net. 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Here's the bad news. These aren't just photocopies. It's a full capture. The front, back, infrared, ultraviolet, and the sellers say they've been pulling this data for about a year. The really bad news? 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I'm Chuck Palm.
1: 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Here's Robert Workman.
3: Baseball. Thursday, the Red Sox shaded the Orioles 6-5. Former Orioles catcher Adley Rutschman homered in his first at-bat in Baltimore since the deadline deal that sent him to Boston. And he did it again in the sixth inning. Manager Chad Tracy.
4: That was awesome. I mean, I thought it was really cool, the video they did for him. I thought, you know, first class of them to step out and let him be acknowledged, and the ovation was awesome, and obviously he had a big night.
3: Weird twist, the All-Star hit two homers for the O's against the Sox back in April. He's the first guy to do that on both sides of a rivalry in the same season. Astros down the White Sox 6-2. Houston takes 3 out of 4 in the matchup of AL division leaders, which is also a World Series replay from 2005, remember? Blue Jays bopped the Guardians 6-3. Toronto now just a half game behind Cleveland in the AL wildcard chase. Rangers shut out the Rays 6-0. Cal Quantrill and company with a three-hitter. Pirates used 6 pitchers to hold the Giants to 2 hits in a 5-2 victory. 5 A's hurlers fanned 18 batters in a 7-4 win over the Mariners. Teoscar Hernandez delivered a 2-run double in the bottom of the ninth to boost the Dodgers past the Cardinals 3-2. Royals over the Marlins 7-3. Leadoff man Carter Jensen missed hitting for the cycle by a single. He had all of the extra base hits and drove in 3. And Pete Crow Armstrong hit his 39th home run of the year as the Cubs nipped the Brewers 2-1. Week 1 of the college football season. Last weekend doesn't count. It was only week 0. Blowout wins for number 21 Utah and number 25 Missouri. Two top 10 teams in action tonight. Number 7 Miami at Stanford. Number 10 Oklahoma home for UTEP. All of the top 25 teams play sometime between now and Labor Day Monday. A Louisiana judge has granted an injunction that will allow two former NFL players to return to college and play for number 11 LSU tomorrow night against Clemson. The Southeastern Conference has promised to enforce a rule that would punish any school that puts former professional players on its rosters. That's Friday Sports.
1: It's 7 till. When we return on America in the Morning, awards for unusual science after these messages.
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1: It's 5 till. America in the Morning continues. Heading to the theaters this weekend, there's a new movie that looks at difficult stories investigated by the government and the desperate moves by the FBI to solve the crimes. Entertainment reporter Kevin Carr has a sneak peek at By Any Means.
7: Mark Wahlberg and Yahya Abdul-Mateen II play an unlikely duo in a new crime drama.
8: It's like case after case, unsolved.
9: They don't care about us.
7: By Any Means follows a black FBI agent investigating the murder of a civil rights leader in 1966, Mississippi.
10: No one's talking to the FBI.
11: Not willingly, that is.
10: So what do you want to do?
11: Something unorthodox.
7: When he is stonewalled, he is assigned a new off-the-books partner, a mob hitman who has his own ways of getting people to talk.
12: I knock some heads around and I crack the case.
7: This film is an odd mix. On one hand, it's an intense drama shining a light on despicable things that happened in the civil rights era.
13: Why did you join the...
14: I believe in justice, and I believe that Negroes have to be a part in getting it.
7: And on the other hand, it's a gritty buddy cop movie juxtaposing a stickler with a maverick.
15: There's no witness. There's no crime.
16: Let these crackers know their consequences.
7: Both ends of the film work, though things do get pretty ugly at times, making several scenes difficult to watch.
17: Why do you care?
18: I only get paid if you tell my friend what he wants to know.
7: And these elements do clash, struggling to tell historical fiction with cathartic revenge moments.
19: They came for me. My wife. What would you do?
18: I kill them all.
7: Not much of this true story is known, so script liberties are abound, and the legal realities are muddy at best. But there is a satisfying energy to the film.
19: Let's end this.
7: By Any Means gets 3.5 FBI badges out of 5. I'm Kevin Carr, and that's the way I see it.
1: Think of scientific research, and you may picture white lab coats, microscopes, or arrays of high-end equipment, but the reality is sometimes very different. As Ed Donahue explains, scientists in Europe were honored with awards for projects that were unusual, to say the least, including ones for their endeavors with cockroach milk, as well as the proper way to blow your nose.
20: In Europe, researchers were honored for their quirky, imaginative contributions to science at the 36th annual Ig Nobel Prizes. 10 research teams were honored. MC Mark Abrahams brought out 3 men wearing baseball caps with big cockroaches on top for their Ig Nobel.
21: For discovering that milk proteins from viviparous cockroaches packs 3 times as much energy as milk proteins from cows.
20: Ig Nobel Medicine Prize was awarded to the late Takuji Uno
21: for the study called How to Blow the Nose.
20: One team accepted their award wearing raincoats
21: for theoretical and experimental attempts to design a splash-free urinal.
20: Another research team buried 1,000 pairs of underwear in more than 25 countries to study how critters in the soil help them decompose. I'm Ed Donahue.
1: America in the Morning for Friday, September 4th, 2026 is produced by Jeff McKay. I'm John Trout. This is Westwood One.
22: I'm Dom Savino with Your Money Now. The Labor Department's monthly jobs report is in, and it is red hot. The U.S. economy added 162,000 new jobs in August. That's more than triple what economists expected. The unemployment rate also held steady at 4.1%. It flips what had been a narrative of a summer slowdown in hiring. Here's the catch. More jobs than expected got added, so stocks went lower. Futures are now falling about a third of a percent on concerns the hot jobs report could keep interest rates higher for longer. Investors also worry the Federal Reserve could hike interest rates again at its meeting later this month. One of the biggest decliners on Wall Street this morning is Lululemon. Shares are plummeting 20% pre-market after the retailer reported another quarter of disappointing earnings. The athleisure clothes maker said revenue fell 4%. With a greater than expected slowdown in some of its most important products, like leggings. That's for Money Now.
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17: Breaking news this hour from Town Hall. I'm Rich Thomason. America's job market went above and beyond last month, bouncing back from a dismal July, surpassing analyst expectations by adding 162,000 jobs in August. And revisions added 55,000 jobs to both June and July's payrolls. The unemployment rate is holding at a low 4.1%. The Trump administration is pressing its legal fight to safeguard mail-in voting against fraud.
23: The Trump administration's asked the Supreme Court to reject an order by a federal judge in Boston that blocks it from implementing its new rule regulating mail ballots. The appeal came hours after the administration was unable to tell that judge whether the computer system that would govern the entire project was operational yet. The justices previously allowed the president's plan to move ahead, but they've not yet determined whether it's legal. Meanwhile, the Missouri Supreme Court has blocked new congressional districts backed by President Trump from being used in November. It's ordered a statewide vote be held on the new map. I'm Ben Thomas.
17: The administration is trying to make sure that commercial driver's licenses are issued only to qualified candidates.
24: Vice President J.D. Vance is outlining the administration's effort to combat fraud in the commercial trucking industry.
25: We have taken over 2,000 fraudulent CDL mills out of business, which makes America's roads safer and also protects the jobs of American truckers.
24: The remarks underscore the administration's push to tighten commercial driving standards nationwide. Willie Nelson, the White House.
17: When will the Iran conflict end, Vice President Vance?
25: You're asking me a question like, when will the Iranians stop shooting at ships? I think the reality is I don't know the answer to that question. You would have to ask the Iranians.
17: At $5.85 a gallon, diesel fuel now selling for a record high. AAA says that's the current national average for diesel. Watching Wall Street ahead of this morning's opening bell, Dow futures down 172. More on these stories, townhall.com.
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5: Hipster Jobs Report.
6: Yeah.
5: It's great. Nicole, thank you so much for being with us today. Buried in your note is the stress that I hear 24/7 from listeners and viewers. They think the economists are nuts. It's brutal out there, particularly for the kids. How bad is it?
8: Well, you know, I think that's why it's important to kind of get into the data underneath the headlines. We heard unemployment stable at 4.1%. Jobs are being added to the economy. Overall, it seems like things are on the up and up in the labor market, but we're still seeing long-term unemployment rising. So people who have been in an unemployed position for 6+ months are finding a really hard time getting back into employment, where employers are kind of skimming the top of the unemployment pool to pull people who are fresher in the job search. We're seeing a lot of challenge for entry-level workers as well, with the changes that AI is really instituting across a lot of different industries, taking away some, entry-level tasks from workers and raising the bar for what entry-level workers are expected to do once they are hired.
6: Well, I think since we're talking about my son getting a job when he graduates, let's talk about youth unemployment here in the U.S., shall we? I mean, Nicole, what are your thoughts? I mean, how difficult is it really for, you know, some of these, you know, young recent graduates to start a career?
8: We're seeing, you know, youth unemployment, particularly in the BLS data. We saw teen unemployment picking back up to over 14% again this month. And that really shows that it's really challenging to get an entry-level job. We're seeing these new career entrants who are competing with established, experienced workers for some of these entry-level opportunities, as a lot of folks are having a difficult time finding employment that meets their expertise level. And so we're seeing a lot of that challenge for these younger folks as well.
5: Let me ask the dad question. How many of these kids are having trouble finding jobs? By kids, I mean 23 to 33. Because they studied the wrong courses in school. They don't have a match of their academics to the job economy.
8: This is something that I think is really unique to what's happening with AI in the market right now. Jobs are changing rapidly, much faster than education is able to keep up with. Somebody who set their major 4 years ago and is now graduating might find that job opportunities are more scarce in the field that they picked to go into. But what we're also seeing is with these new tools and resources entering the market, education in a specific field doesn't necessarily have as much pull as it used to. There are a lot of ways to upskill, to, you know, transfer skills between different fields and industries and to take advantage of, you know, what you do know and how you do know how to work and put that into a different type of position. There's a lot more kind of switching between occupations and industries happening now than we've seen in the past.
6: Do you believe the value of a university degree has gone down? I mean, let's just be clear here. I mean, what you're saying here is it's very difficult for kids to find jobs, regardless of which college. I'm sure there are universities, but like, just, you know, talk to us through that. I mean, I've heard about a lot of students who are just skipping college altogether. I mean, close your ears, earmuffs here, but yeah, I mean, is that something you're seeing as well in the data?
8: Well, we're still seeing that college degrees have a lot of value. Workers with a college degree have much lower unemployment rates across the board than those without college degrees. So there still is an inherent value in having education, but it's less of a signal on its own to employers. Really where we're seeing employers focus is, show me your work experience. How can you take that degree and show me what you can actually do with it? So something like putting volunteer activities on a resume, or maybe teaching assistant work on your resume, things that actually show that you can do the work, not just that you have the knowledge, that you actually have the skills.
5: One final question, Nicole. Love having you on. You know, let me ask this. Are kids looking for a different kind of job than when Damien and I were looking up at the ceiling going, oh, my God, what am I going to do? And then I don't hear anybody talking about going to work for Dow Chemical or, you know, names from the past, Eastman Kodak, whatever. I don't hear kids going, I really want to work for the big corporation. Is that like from the past?
8: You know, I think that a lot of older generations entered a workforce where it was expected you get a job at a company and you stay in that track for 30 plus years. Where we're seeing young people entering now is they're really looking to diversify their work experience instead of putting all their eggs in one basket, especially as there are a lot of headlines and fears, you know, rising around layoffs and, you know, companies that are, you know, moving workers one way or another. We're seeing these young folks looking to get side hustles like gig work, add on, you know, self-employment, running some sort of small business, in addition to whatever career that is that they're stepping into. We're seeing this diversified resume.
5: I got to go, but this is too important. Are they doing side hustles? Like Max Chafkin's whole life is one big side hustle. Come on, Nicole, are they doing side hustles just because they don't want to do like a real job?
8: No, this is where they're finding that new career path. There are, you know, not as many opportunities necessarily to go into that 30-year plus career. And so this is a way that they're looking to add new income streams and really protect themselves from financial instability if something were to happen to their primary career.
5: Nicole, killing it. Nicole, thank you so much. I really appreciate it. With the, you know, it's like hipster economics, ZipRecruiter. They just get it done. Nicole showed there. This morning, what a segue this is. I mean, to go from Nicole into Stacey Vanek Smith and Max Iduskal Chafkin.
6: I need a shower.
5: It's too much. I'm just going to rip up the script here. Max, does anybody want to work for J.P. Morgan anymore?
7: Yeah, I think they do. But
6: my son does.
9: They have a fancy building now, a new building.
7: I think people do. I mean, maybe at the margins, there's a little less enthusiasm for finance as a career. But I think yes. The answer is yes, Tom.
6: See, I don't think so. I think really at the end of the day, you ask who's going to these Dow Chemical jobs, Tom? It's the bankers at J.P. Morgan who are covering Dow Chemical. So I think, you know, it's a feeding ground, a breeding ground for these C-suite positions.
5: This is such a big topic at home about, like, what's your degree? Did you really go to college? Because, you know, Mrs. Key is like nuts about this as well. Right now, Stacey Vanek Smith, we're going to get the show back on the rails. Max Chafkin with us. Of course, everybody's business is outstanding. And what Max knows is I've been sick here. I'm doing a thing for Twitter today with my medicine. I got here, and this is for later today. Hopefully I didn't lose the medicine, but I got my medicine. Max was doing the same thing. He was profiling a virologist where science walked away.
9: That's a good segue.
7: Yeah, this is a Tulane virologist who, like many scientists in this field, has been caught up in essentially the politicization of science post-COVID. And you have a swirl of things. You have basically huge fights over, you know, these papers that he and others wrote, essentially suggesting that COVID evolved naturally, which is anathema to what the Trump administration says, although is basically what most scientists say still. And then you have the kind of fallout from the cuts and so on at the NIH that happened in the early days of the Trump administration. It's been a tough time for a lot of scientists, and at a time when we continue to have these threats. There's a huge Ebola outbreak happening right now in Central Africa.
5: We have people dying of measles.
7: Yeah. Yeah.
5: Damien, Stacey,
6: I've been dying to get you guys in here all week long because I know you talked with Mark Gurman about Apple's new era and CEO, and now we have John Ternus, his first major product launch coming in Cupertino on Wednesday, but not to be beaten on Sunday night. Not a lot of people know this, Tom. Huawei launching its next generation triple fold smartphone in China, getting ahead of Apple. So here's what I need to ask you. Is this the beginning of a smartphone war, so to speak, between the Chinese and the American, between Apple and Huawei? I'm curious what your guests had to say about that.
9: Well, Mark was very focused on Apple because I guess they only had three product launches under Tim Cook's entire reign, and now they have three product launches next week.
6: And yet the stock price was up like 2,000%
9: over his reign. So he did well. But I think, you know, that's so interesting. I didn't know about the Huawei launch, but it is funny that it's like more folds. It's like the threefold phone.
6: Yep.
9: The thing is, those markets are really different because Huawei's phones, like, I don't think you can get them here. Apple's phones, I'm not sure if they sell them in China, but
6: they used to.
9: So I think it's a different market. So they're not totally competing, but I think in the field of ideas and market dominance, they're definitely competing.
7: So China's a huge market for Apple, but there is, I do think that the thing you're pointing out, I don't know about the triple fold. I mean, I'm not even sold on the double fold, as Stacey knows. I'm not sure I or anybody else who's not, you know, a technophile really needs any of this. But we have seen huge advances from Huawei and some of these Chinese companies, not just in these gimmicks, but in the chips and so on.
6: But the design.
7: To a point where it is hurting Apple, at least in China. And you do wonder, you know, long term, what the implications are.
5: Mrs. Keene says, put a cork in it and ask him what matters. Max Chafkin, Stacey Vanek Smith with us. This is the raging debate of the Keene household. One of these hipsters, like you two, show up with the Meta Ray-Bans in the house. And, of course, you know, the AI on this is you have to disclose early that you're wearing them. You have to ask before recording. You have to be mindful with kids or dads with bow ties and offer to remove them. I would just throw them out of the house. Are these things socially going to work?
9: I mean, I don't know. It's interesting because it seems like a lot of the same questions that might have come up around the iPhone, because it's so easy to take really high quality video with those. I think in theory, you can create a situation where you're supposed to ask permission. I don't know if it's going to happen in practice. I know that there are stickers for sale that you can put over the, there's a light that comes on when you start recording. And there's a, on the glasses, that's sort of a safety feature. And so you can put the sticker on and never even deal with it.
7: Tom, straighten the garbage disposal and then flick that switch. I'm pretty skeptical. I mean, we've seen these devices sell a little bit. I think it's been maybe more successful than sort of some of the most skeptical voices thought. But I'm not sure they've quite figured out who's going to buy these besides for, you know, if you're an Instagram creator or something like that. It seems fun as a sort of GoPro replacement.
5: I got to wrap this up and get back to, like, market check. Damian, would you let the kid from Miami, okay, he brings home a friend, and he's all metted up Ray-Bans. Yeah. Would you let the clown in your house?
6: Nope.
5: Thank you.
6: Everything comes off.
9: Well, you wouldn't. You would just kick him out.
5: Yes, I would just kick them out.
6: I mean, look, I would ask him to remove his Meta glasses.
9: Would you do it, Tom? I just don't know, Damian, if you would do it.
6: I'm a sucker, whatever. But I mean, like, I could be easily convinced one way or the other, but I would not feel comfortable personally. And let me tell you something. It's not so much the ability to take pictures with the glasses, apparently, and I've tried them on.
5: Great.
6: They can hear and talk on the phone super easily. That's really what the
5: audio.
6: Yeah, it's the audio right now.
5: I'm sitting there mouthing off like I shouldn't, and all of a sudden it's out there. It's not funny.
6: No.
5: Do you know the codes that we have, Damian, with the control room?
6: No.
5: I mean, Stacey Vanek Smith, she's so N.A., never again.
9: Oh!
5: Except she'll be with us.
9: Knife to the heart.
5: Are you with me today at 12 noon?
9: I am not sure. I don't think so, but I'm around.
5: Why is Max here on a Friday before Labor Day?
7: Dedication.
9: He doesn't want to miss hanging out with you guys.
5: Oh, please.
6: Oh, God.
5: Max Chafkin, it's a really good podcast, folks. It's really, like, intriguing, kind of twisted stuff. Everybody's business. Max Chafkin and Stacey Vanek Smith there. With that, I got a market. I mean, Damian, help me here.
6: Yes.
5: This market screams Labor Day. I mean, I guess I got a bond adjustment.
6: I mean, we've got a little bit of a flatter curve here. I mean, you've got yields up across the board. You basically got spillover into the bunds with trading at pre-GFC highs. You've got the gilts up there at 515.
5: Yeah,
6: but they
5: don't have Labor Day.
6: Well, I mean,
5: that's why.
6: But it's futures markets. I mean, this stuff is trading. Nevertheless, I mean, it's all working here, Tom. It's all about the move higher in yields globally. Higher all-in yields, higher funding costs, all of it
5: at the open. I mean, Coco Gauff looks solid. Oh, yeah. I mean, she really looks solid.
6: Does she? I have to watch it.
5: I'm focused on the NFL. I'm hoping the season starts on Wednesday.
6: I mean, I can't.
5: You know, the bracket.
6: It's very exciting stuff. It's NFL.
5: Tim Stenovic out at the U.S. Open with a real tennis player, Molly Smith. Actually, really, really exceptional.
6: You know, next Thursday, the Power Players Conference here in New York in this very building.
5: Yeah.
6: Bloomberg Power Players.
5: Yeah. Who's coming?
6: Well, I know Jason. It used to be Jason
5: Kelly. Is Randall Jaylen Williams coming? Now.
6: I know A-Rod's going to be there. I can't remember who else. I can't remember who's on the line.
5: Is Scooball going to be there? Around it. Is Scooball's going to be there with the Detroit
6: Dodgers? You want
5: to talk
6: about Yankees Red Sox? We can talk
5: about
6: it.
5: No, I can't do it right
6: okay.
5: now.
6: Just making sure.
5: We got to get the news in here. On a Labor Day across this nation, Michael Butter.
1: Tom, Damian, Caroline, it is day 7 of jury deliberations in the Lindsey Clancy murder trial. Clancy's lawyers are calling for an end to sidebars. The defense says the Massachusetts woman should not be held criminally responsible for killing her 3 young children in 2023 because she was suffering from postpartum psychosis. The jury has told the judge twice they are deadlocked. Legal analyst Bernarda Villalona says what sticks out to her the most about this jury is a lack of communication.
10: They haven't asked for any readback of any of the testimony. They heard from 84 witnesses. They heard 21 days of testimony, and they haven't asked for any specific witness to hear their testimony read back to them. They haven't asked for any of the experts' testimony as well.
1: Legal expert Bernarda Villalona spoke to ABC. Vice President J.D. Vance says he wouldn't call the U.S. conflict with Iran a war despite recent escalations. Yesterday, Iran fired at U.S. ally Kuwait in retaliation for U.S. strikes. 2 Democratic congressmen called on the Department of Homeland Security to release millions in federal funding for a program aimed at protecting elections from cyber attacks. Bloomberg's Amy Morris reports from Washington.
11: Senator Alex Padilla of California and Representative Joe Morrell of New York called on DHS to immediately release $39.6 million for the Election Infrastructure Information Sharing and Analysis Center and other election security efforts included in the most recently enacted Homeland Security funding bill, which was signed into law in April. But the department has yet to spend that money. The congressman gave DHS until September 9th to give an update on the funding and its plans to hire staff to oversee election security. In Washington, Amy Morris, Bloomberg Radio.
1: Rescuers in Nepal have pulled 2 workers alive from a hydropower tunnel. Others are also believed to be alive in the tunnel after being trapped 9 days from catastrophic floods. Global news 24 hours a day and whenever you want it with Bloomberg News Now. I'm Michael Barr, and this is Bloomberg. Tom, Damian, Caroline.
5: No, thanks so much, Michael. Really appreciate that. Running green on the screen right now. Quiet. VIX 14. Wait, what did you see? Max Chafkin walked out with a water bottle.
6: They don't give plastic cups on upstairs on the 10th floor next to the water fountain. There's no more plastic cups. They don't even make that an option for you anymore. So you better bring your own water bottle into the office.
5: Do you take a hydration break in London and have a water bottle?
12: You can't get straws in Europe made out of plastic.
5: They ban straws?
12: Yeah.
5: I'm never going there again. From New York City, we have straws. It's Bloomberg Surveillance. Good morning.
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22: I'm Dom Savino with Your Money Now. Diesel prices hit a record high this morning as the war with Iran continues to restrict the world's energy supply. AAA says the national average for a gallon of diesel is $5.85. That's up more than 55% since the fighting started. Meanwhile, for ordinary travelers, AAA projects the highest Labor Day weekend gas prices on record. The average for a gallon of regular gas is $4.15. Moviegoers filled AMC theaters to see The Odyssey and the new Spider-Man movie this summer. Now the movie theater chain is trying to build on that record-breaking quarter. AMC is launching a distribution venture. It's designed to bring small-budget films to the big screen, including its own AMC screens. Investors like the idea. The stock's up 4% pre-market. We're heading to the open on Wall Street, where stocks are on track for a mixed day. Dow futures are lower, though NASDAQ futures are higher, after a much stronger-than-expected jobs report fueled fears interest rates could stay higher for longer. That's your money now.
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3: Good morning from Bloomberg's Interactive Brokers Studio. I'm Caroline Hepke. A stronger than anticipated increase in U.S. jobs has been rippling through markets, delivering a drop in bonds and U.S. equity futures, plus a stronger dollar. S&P 500 E-mini futures are down 0.2%. NASDAQ futures, though, are rising up by 0.2%. Dow Jones E-mini futures also dropping 0.3%. In terms of the Bloomberg dollar spot index, we're up by 0.3%, almost 0.4%. And looking at Treasury yields, so 10-year yields are up a basis point at 4.78. Two-year yields trading at 4.38. 4.5 basis point move. Just a reminder of the data that we broke. Unemployment rate holding at 4.1%. 162,000 payrolls added in August in the U.S. Construction jobs also picking up, even though the sector's down year overall. Participation rate in the U.S. for August is also up 61.6%. So that's a look at where we are in the markets. That is your Bloomberg Radio Business Flash. Tom, Damien.
5: Karen, thanks so much. 14.03 in the VIX. You may get a 13 print on the VIX, which would be extraordinary. Okay, Jonathan Fessitelli with us with Surge Development, which is like helping sports teams do this. We keep track of this for Alexis Christophorus. Four rows back behind the Knicks. Opening night, 76ers, $88,000. Two seats. Why did you bring in the guy? It's his fault.
6: That's
5: we're paying $88,000 on the Knicks bench.
6: That's not true. So here's the thing. John Fascitelli, the chairman and founder of Surge, which, you know, by the way, John used to be the head of real estate for Harris Blitzer Sports Entertainment. I'm talking, you know, the Devils, the Sixers, yeah. You know, all of the mixed-use real estate, which goes around. This is big business, Tom. This is driving a lot of the SASB commercial real estate finance market. We talked about that earlier. Talk to us about this evolution that we've seen, John, into the mixed-use play. I mean, the focus shifting to one scalable, exportable development platform. Talk to us about what is keeping you busy in the sports real estate market today.
4: Oh, it's hot. It's very hot. This is a $1 trillion global industry.
6: And it's moved on from Battery Atlanta and Hollywood Park to, I mean, you know, Bloomberg. I mean, we own the Orioles, right? There's a lot of activity going on in Inner Harbor. Talk to us a little bit about
5: Red Sox won.
6: talk to us about some of the projects that are out there, like what in the U.S. and obviously internationally. I know you have plans to.
4: This is a global phenomenon. I mean, what we're seeing is, you know, this is a derivative of kind of AI and AI investment. Like, if you think about where productivity is headed, if you prognosticate shorter work weeks, et cetera, people are going to need something else to fill the void.
6: Leisure and entertainment.
4: Entertainment experience. We're entering an experiential economy.
5: It's like your world is booming right now. Oh. Am I right on that?
4: Well, look, if you talk about $88,000 for a ticket, I mean, where we're seeing luxury. If you look at the growth in price of luxury goods, it's kind of flatlining along the lines of inflation. Okay. The cost of unique experience, it's up 1,000% over the last 5 years.
5: What would you, and you know, Damien's underselling it. You're hugely experienced.
6: Unbelievable.
5: What would you do with the U.S. Open now, tennis? Mrs. King's been out there like 3 days in a row, whatever, rooting on the Philippines. Okay. What would you do with the U.S. Open now?
4: Look, what I'd say is that these venues, these experiences are drivers of foot traffic, okay? And when people go, they want to have an experience. They want to come early. They want to leave late. And they want restaurants. They want hospitality.
5: They want honeydews.
4: They want honeydews and more. So that ecosystem begets restaurants and retail, which then people want to live around, they want to work around, and as a result, you have the ultimate new anchor.
6: Well, I mean, let's just tear up the script here, John. I mean, the driver in my mind for all of these franchises trading hands, let's talk the Seattle Seahawks, Vinod Khosla, who just took on Sixth Sense, and Carlisle as minority partners, they bought the Seattle Seahawks. Why? They bought it because of Lumen Field, didn't it? Because, I mean, Lumen Field, only 4% of the seat capacity is premium seating, Tom. They can blow that out and make a killing and improve their margins. I mean, isn't the real estate one of the primary drivers for all this activity we're seeing in terms of record deal in sports?
4: Absolutely. I mean, the secret is out. There's a real opportunity to develop around these stadiums. Yeah. And as you see content increasing and the number of event counts just going up, I mean, some of these arenas now, they can have three to five shows in a week, whether that's sports or concert. And so once that programming goes up, that foot traffic goes up. Once that foot traffic goes up, you can build around it.
6: What about the level of
5: John Vassatelli with us with Surge Development. We're going to come back with him. Just absolutely fascinating. Here, surveillance correction. The ticket prices at the Knicks, this is where Alexis is sitting, It's $88,000 for two tickets. Not one ticket.
6: Oh, okay. That makes a huge difference.
5: That makes it more reasonable.
6: Yeah, right.
5: Now.
6: Exactly.
5: $44,206 exactly to say. At least we're going to come back. Damien, I got so many questions on this. Just this absolute boom in sports entertainment. The markets ebbed away from the shock of that jobs report to get to the market opening. Looking at the Dow, she misses the FTSE, Caroline Hepker.
7: Good morning. I'm Caroline Hepke. Let's look at the markets just for getting to trade here in the U.S. So the S&P 500 at the moment down by a tenth, almost 0.2% this morning. So after the unemployment figures that we had out this morning, the stronger than anticipated increase in U.S. jobs, which has been rippling through markets and has seen the dollar gaining this morning and yields moving quite aggressively, certainly on the two-year up 4 basis points now, it had seen a bigger increase in yields earlier, 4.38. Looking at those U.S. markets, we're actually, you know, trading down a little bit. Dow Jones also dropping 0.2%. Nasdaq is flat, but S&P 500 at the moment are down 0.1%. So looking to some of the individual stocks that are getting some attention, it looks like Oracle Corp and SanDisk are some of the biggest gainers this morning. Bottom of the league right now, and it is still early doors, I'll say. Lululemon Athletica down by 18%. They were dropping pre-market pretty heftily. Also, Equifax is down by 9.6% this morning. That's around the U.S. administration moving on that. So the S&P 500 at the moment is down by 0.2%. Tom, Damien.
5: Caroline, thanks so much. Damien Sassoro right now with Jonathan Vassatelli.
6: Well, John, I know you've done a lot of work internationally, and I mean, we just had the World Cup here in the U.S., and it was a huge success by any metric, you know. And for me, when I define success, it means we had a lot of foreigners who came to New York and Boston and wherever else and had a really, really, really good time. And, you know, if you look at Qatar, which was the last World Cup 4 years ago, one of the things I heard about Qatar was there was just nothing to do outside of going to the game day matches. So, you know, do you believe, and in your meetings, obviously, with team owners and, you know, governments and what have you, that internationally people are coming to the realization that this mixed use play is exactly what their focus should be on? I mean, whereas they weren't before.
4: Absolutely. Look, to build a stadium is a huge investment, and I think folks now realize that when thinking about that investment, they have to think about how they build the ecosystem around it. And so in the U.S., it's about urban revitalization and capitalizing on the trend and growth in sport. I think globally, it's about new content distribution and new infrastructure. So as you see Saudi prepare for the World Cup, these stadiums are centered in giga projects, which have large-scale master plans around them.
5: Are tax dollars still being used to build this stuff, or has it become so private enterprise that we're not asking people to build anymore?
4: These venues can support multiple billion dollars of investment of development around it. So we're talking about thousands of residential units, retail, office even, hotel,
5: it takes a taxpayer out of the loop.
4: So what I'd say is a public-private partnership is essential, right, on multiple levels. I mean, for the size scale of the project, you, right, have to think about how you integrate the community, how you serve the community, et cetera. And look, there are situations where it makes, right, makes sense for the city to invest along or the state or the sovereign to invest alongside.
6: Yeah, exactly. It's the funding.
5: Your resume is extraordinary, but it's got one gaping hole in it. What would you do with the New York Jets?
4: Well, look, they had a great plan to come to the West Side at one point not so long ago. That would have been pretty incredible.
5: Been
4: pretty
5: awesome. But in my opinion, and I know he signs a paycheck, I totally agree with Mike on this massive missed opportunity.
6: Yeah, no.
5: Massive. Absolutely.
6: And same thing with the casinos, right? I mean, they gave the casino rights to everyone but Manhattan. Can you imagine a casino shining in the middle of Times Square? It would have been crazy.
4: Look, I would say that leveraging sports and entertainment, right, leveraging experiential, leveraging live, right, entertainment is an essential catalyst for large-scale development and building communities of the future.
5: Did UBS work out where Ledecky actually was on speaking terms with Irv Azoff and all?
4: It's still working out.
5: It's working out. It's like phenomenal.
4: Yeah, it's great.
5: I mean, I saw Springsteen there, and I'm in the back of the arena. Ledecky puts me in the cheap seats.
6: Of course.
5: I mean, I could barely see Bruce. And I'm sitting there, Neil Lofkin's on stage, and the snare drum is like right there. That's how good all this has become.
4: Well, one of the nicest owners in the industry.
5: Yeah, well, that's great. Jonathan, don't be strange.
6: Coming in, John.
5: Jonathan Fessler.
6: John is a guest expert at my business sports class at Harvard.
5: Are you doing this just for tickets?
6: Yes, no, I'm doing it so he teaches my Harvard with me, and it's a guest lecture.
5: Okay, very good. Damian Sinishauer, thank you. Bloomberg's...
33: 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The new documentary, Can You Hear Me Now?, examines modern prophets and divine messages shaping our political and cultural destiny.
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23: With SRN News, I'm Rich Thomason in Washington. When it comes to the U.S. conflict with Iran, Vice President Pence says he wouldn't call it a war. And whatever you call it, it's had an impact on the cost of energy. Diesel fuel has hit an average $5.85 a gallon. That's for the first time ever in the U.S. President Trump has said the temporary price spike is worth the cost of keeping nukes out of the hands of Iran. It was a strong showing last month for the U.S. job market, America's employers adding 162,000 jobs, Far more jobs than analysts were expecting. The unemployment rate remains 4.1%. 9 days after catastrophic flooding along the Nepal-Tibet border, rescuers have pulled two trapped workers alive from a hydropower tunnel. The opening bell sounding on Wall Street just ahead of the open. The Dow futures down 182. More details, srnnews.com.
12: With the Wall Street Business Report, I'm Bill Alexander. Stocks on Wall Street closed higher Thursday as a recent run-up in bond yields eased further and big technology companies rallied, helping the market recoup its losses from earlier in the week. The Trump administration is beefing up its fight to get more crude flowing through California and reverse the state's efforts to move away from fossil fuels. It's the latest salvo in a federal review of California's coastal management program. Canada is currently monitoring a recent Indian food safety incident involving fake expiration dates and nutrition labels. Indian authorities raided a Mumbai warehouse and seized nearly $80,000 worth of food products, including chips from PepsiCo, Nestle, and Coca-Cola that had been relabeled with altered expiration dates and altered nutrition information to meet export requirements. More Americans filed for unemployment benefits last week, but the layoffs are still rare, and jobless claims remain at historically low levels. For the Wall Street Business Report, I'm Bill Alexander in Washington.
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7: From the Bloomberg Interactive Brokers Studio, I'm Caroline Hebke. Good morning. Looking at markets in the U.S., the S&P 500 index is down a tenth of 1%. You've got S&P 500 apparel, the biggest decline at the moment, down by 4.3%. That is largely driven by Lululemon, a disappointing outlook from them. Pre-market, they were lower too. Semiconductor equipment makers, though, are up as a sector. That is the best performing sector right now, up by 3.9%. Behind that, though, a stronger than anticipated increase in U.S. jobs. So you've seen 162,000 added to payrolls in August. That blew away all of the 76 forecasts in the Bloomberg survey. So pretty fascinating as we get to the CPI data out of the U.S. next week. For two-year yields, 437 is where we trade, 3.5 basis points higher. 10-year U.S. yields at 477. Other things that we're watching for you, Bloomberg dollar spot index, which had surged after that employment data, actually is back to fairly flat, small gains for the greenback. Brent crude futures down 2% this morning, gold down 1.5% right now. That is a look at the markets. Your Bloomberg Radio Business Flash. Tom, Damian.
5: Thanks so much, Caroline. Really, really appreciate it. Damian Sessa are with me this morning. I love what Eric and the interns have done with the 9 o'clock hour.
6: Oh, yeah?
5: It's just great. Nicole from Zip Recruiter is totally twisted. More twisted is Leah Taniguchi joining us now this morning, I should say, from Bullhorn, because it's really, really different research. I should point, she's out of Simmons College.
6: No.
5: Graham McKean went to Simmons College like 400 million years ago when Isabel Gardner was there. Good morning, Boston. Leah, I love having you in. And you've got the sentence here that I don't hear from the fancy economists. Jobs across all education levels are down negative 13% year over year. That's the way my audience feels.
6: Yeah.
21: Yeah, and that's what we're seeing in our job market trends. What we do is we track job openings across millions of U.S. job boards, and we are seeing that the job openings are down everywhere except in construction. Construction is the one outlier. Job openings there are up about 10% year over year, and I think that aligns with what we saw in the jobs report today. These are all about AI data center construction. The manufacturing jobs are all around, you know, machinery and metal fabrication. The construction jobs are all about AI data center.
5: So what's the unemployment rate ex AI malarkey?
21: You know, I don't know that I can give you a precise estimate, but I'd say it's
5: Bloomberg
21: probably
5: surveillance. You don't have to be precise. Make up a number.
21: It's probably about, you know, 5 to 10% higher than it is in the reported number, if I were to take a guess.
5: Thank you.
21: And, you know, it's funny because we keep seeing this real divergence between skilled trade job openings and white collar job openings. Skilled trade openings are up more than 5% year over year, whereas white collar job openings are down about 3%. A friend of mine recently wrote a really great tongue-in-cheek essay that was entitled, My Father Toiled Away as a Lawyer, So I Plumber. And there's definitely some truth in that. You know, if you're guiding young people these days, there's a lot of opportunity still on the skilled trades front. And I don't think it's going to change anytime soon.
6: Now, we know some of the tailwinds for the market last year were healthcare, right? And some of these other service-oriented sectors. Talk to us a little bit. I mean, we obviously saw the bounce back in leisure and whatnot. Talk to us a little bit about, you know, some of those skilled sectors of the workforce. You know, are you seeing things just deteriorate even further? Are we sort of leveling out? Do you see promise for things to turn and get better? What are your thoughts?
21: Well, I'm really hoping that I see promise for things to turn and get better because I just dropped my youngest off at college for the first day yesterday, and I'm really hoping in 4 years when he gets out there are some jobs for him.
5: Oh, come on. The suspense is too much.
6: We're
5: going
6: to go back here,
5: with
6: Tom.
5: School.
6: It's invariable. We go back to our children getting jobs so we can get them off the payroll. But please, Leah, continue.
5: Which school?
21: Skidmore. I dropped
5: it's
21: him off.
5: Skidmore. A real school.
21: A real school.
5: Do you know Emily, who founded this show with me, the only reason this show worked is she was so twisted and destroyed by going to Skidmore.

0: keeping up with inflation. And, you know, the pain is real when people say there's an affordability crisis and they feel that. We're not seeing the wages keeping up except in, again, some of these skilled trade areas where we really are. You know, yeah. we are a company that makes staffing software. So we help staffing firms keep track of clients' jobs and payroll and time card records in the system. And we're definitely seeing, you know, margins on the staffing right. side improving in those skilled trades. But everything else is a little bit flat. And, you know, we right. saw that in the jobs report, right? Like finance jobs right. are down, insurance, IT.
1: Damien's good question. This is what I hear from family members and such. The kids seem to have a completely twisted idea of what entry-level pay is. I mean, help me with this, because my kids, I think, are pretty good. Damien's are out of control. But if I'm not making $140,000 day one, I'm a failure. Where did this come from?
0: I don't know, because I feel like my kids have maybe we've been too good to them. Maybe we've created a lifestyle expectation.
1: I don't know. It's your fault, but tell me. Like, seriously, if you were lecturing at Simmons, the framework these kids have of compensation is a comedy.
0: And they're also, they're not pricing in, you know, benefits. They don't understand any of what that's worth in the market.
2: That's right.
0: They don't understand how much they need to pay for insurance, for healthcare. So they're just looking at the bottom line number. I think some of it
1: is
0: that.
1: Do you agree with me, Damien?
2: Absolutely. And then what's left over for discretion? I mean, really what it comes down to is our kids, well, at least my kids, they like to look at their discretionary income first and foremost and work backwards. The reality is, in a real world, you've got to see what's left over and then you have that to spend. And so, you know, you're right. Once you pay for insurance and your mortgages and everything else, there's really not much left, is there?
1: No. Yeah, get one more in here with Leah Tunick.
2: So, Leah, I mean, look, you know, we've just had this payroll print. Obviously, my head, and I think the rest of the market now, is looking ahead to next week's inflation print, right? So,
0: Yep. You
2: know, as you look ahead to that, you know, what are you looking for? I mean, are you going to kind of differentiate between headline and core? Are you going to be looking at shelter costs and what have you? Are you going to be looking at wages and the impact there? I mean, what are you really honed in on?
0: I've been thinking a lot lately about energy costs, because between, you know, the war and inflation still keeping those costs really high and the tremendous need for energy from AI data center construction, I'm really interested in what happens to energy costs and what that does to the seemingly completely inelastic, like, spending
2: That's
0: that
2: right.
0: they have on the AI data center front, as well as what the spillover might be on the manufacturing side, where they also are going to be seeing the pressure of higher energy costs.
1: Don't you be up at Skidmore every single weekend.
0: Absolutely not.
1: The dean will be on the phone.
0: I'm looking forward to being an empty nester. I'm feeling like I want to lean into that.
2: A Connecticut lobster roll, right? A hot lobster roll over cold?
0: Yeah, warm. Yeah.
2: Warm. Yeah,
0: warm with
2: go.
0: Butter.
2: So here we go, Tom. Here we are. Thank you. You're welcome back. Next.
1: I can't even talk. I can't get there. It's un-American. Leah Taniguchi, thank you so much. Head of Cold Lobster Rolls at Bullhorn. Greatly appreciate it this morning. With our news in New York City, this is Michael Dunn.
3: Tom, Damien, Caroline, jurors in the Lindsey Clancy murder trial have returned today for a seventh day of deliberations. The Massachusetts woman is on trial for the murders of her three young children in 2023. The defense says Clancy was suffering from postpartum psychosis. Yesterday, there was a tense moment when Clancy's lawyer said in open court that one holdout juror refuses to listen to the law about reasonable doubt. Judge William Sullivan just spoke this morning to the jury.
4: I wanted to remind you, as I instructed you earlier, it's your duty as jurors to accept the law as I stated to you. You should consider all of my instructions as a whole. You may not ignore any instruction or give special attention to any one instruction. You must follow the law as I give it to you, whether you agree with it or not.
3: Twice the jury said they were deadlocked. Two NFL players are cleared to return to college football after a judge in Louisiana issued a preliminary injunction against the NCAA. The order means Daquan Wright and Xavier Harris can join coach Lane Kiffin at LSU, which opens play Saturday night against Clemson. Wright says he plans to be ready to play this weekend.
5: What are you most looking forward to about Saturday?
6: Just putting on a college uniform again and going out there and have fun and embracing my opportunity.
3: The commissioner of the SEC argued against them. North Carolina will move ahead with plans to begin sending out mail ballots today. According to a spokesperson for the state's Board of Elections, Jason Tyson, we can confirm they are being sent out this morning. Global news 24 hours a day and whenever you want it with Bloomberg News Now. I'm Michael Barr. This is Bloomberg. Tom, Damian, Caroline.
1: Michael Barr, thanks so much. A lengthy tweet from the president. I'll just get to the Fed part of it. He celebrates 162.

0: 6,000 jobs. Quote, the Fed board, comma, with its great new leader, comma, must get smart, all caps, be patriots for a change. High interest rates put the USA at a very unfair disadvantage, and I won't allow that to happen. The President of the United States. From New York City,
1: In honor of the new movie, The Uprising, starring Andrew Garfield, we have a chance for you to win a 7-night Gulf of America cruise for two. Grand prize includes a Neptune suite for two aboard the Holland America Eurodam, round-trip airfare for two to Fort Lauderdale, Florida, a $500 Visa gift card, an unforgettable Caribbean voyage celebrating America's 250th anniversary. Enter now at our website, kdow.biz. 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
10: I'm Dom Savino with Your Money Now. On Wall Street, stocks opened lower on the back of a hotter-than-expected jobs report, which came in this morning. The Dow is off more than 100 points. The S&P 500 is down 10. Auto safety regulators have opened an audit of about 1,000 Tesla vehicles, which headline one of the carmaker's new initiatives. Officials are taking a closer look at the technical data that Tesla used to claim its two-seater cyber cabs comply with federal safety standards. The cyber cabs debuted in Austin, Texas yesterday, the latest step in Tesla's robo-taxi service. And you wear it on your finger to track your personal health? Now, we've got some important data of our own on the maker of that popular smart ring, Aura. With a new federal filing, Aura is one step closer to going public. The new docs show the company turned a profit in the last year, but Aura added that it has a history of operating at a loss with, quote, no assurance Aura will make profitability in any future period. That's Your Money Now.
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0: Good morning, everyone. Finishing up here at the 10 a.m. hour. Damien, thank you so much for coming in today.
16: Well, Blue Button, thanks for having me. You know, this is a real treat, a real honor to serve.
0: Matthew Boyle with us right now. We don't talk nearly enough. I mean, his people are just, he's so damn hard to get. With Bloomberg News and truly a legend with a lot of work with historical perspective, but you're in here like employees are stuck or something. MBAs are just not getting it done.
17: It's not just MBAs, Tom. I mean, it's everywhere. It's across the white collar workforce. And, you know, I know the jobs report today was a blowout, but the story we did, I think, still very much holds. I mean, look at pay gains. They were even weaker, 3.1% today. The quits rate is at its, you know, lowest. It's hovering around its lowest in over 5 years. And that's not because people are satisfied. It's because they cannot find anything else. And if they can find something else, they're demanding an even higher wage, a higher raise to leave their current job. Because you leave somewhere, you might be first in line for a layoff.
16: Tom, Caroline and I have been speaking about our children getting jobs all morning long. Matt, welcome to the conversation. A few weeks ago, you put out a great piece about whitewashing resumes, right?
17: Yeah.
16: And specifically, people who attended business schools, MBAs like myself, who find very little use in it. You know, talk to us a little bit about how a lot of these degrees, how the concept of having an MBA needs to almost redefine itself, rewrite itself, and how it's doing that in today's day and age.
17: Yeah, I mean, look, we've all resume revision is nothing new, but this was some fantastic data we came across that showed, among other things, that it was MBAs who were the most likely to be revising their resume.
16: Yeah.
17: And so, you know, you got to wonder, okay, well, why is that? Probably because the MBAs are probably the most attuned to what employers want.
16: That's
17: These
16: right.
17: are people who, you know, already probably are out of college, probably worked for a few years. They know exactly what corporate America is looking for, and so they're able to tailor that.
0: I got a theory here. I'm talking to Matthew Boyle, folks, who truly holds one of the most prestigious undergraduate degrees with James McPherson, American History out of Princeton, just a few years ago. I think so many of the kids today really didn't go to school. They don't have the rigor that you faced within a liberal arts curriculum, what I faced in engineering and in biology, what Damien faced at Vanderbilt years ago. Are there too many kids coming out of school now that really aren't qualified?
17: Well, Tom, I got two kids in college right now, so I want them to be fully qualified. I got one at Marist and one at Franklin Marshall, and we're very proud of them. But yeah, Tom, I am thinking hard about it in terms of what they're going to be coming out of. And my son just told me the other day, he said, Dad, wow, there's a lot of reading freshman year. And I said, yeah, there should be.
0: You think?
17: You think? Exactly.
0: The middle child called me up once, and she's taking microeconomics, Damien.
16: Okay.
0: And she goes, Dad, this is hard. You know, it's like shocked.
16: Well, I mean, look, I have to just ask you the question, has this really ever changed? I mean, look, let's be clear, you know, like back in the day, I mean, you know, a lot of people used to have to rely on nepotism and friends and family and, hey, you know, Uncle Charlie needs, you know, is hiring or whatever it is. Has that really changed so much?
17: I mean, that's always going to be part of it, specifically in certain industries. You know, my son's a soccer player. I know I'm hoping that the other soccer players are going to help him get a job.
16: That's right.
17: Now, that's not Uncle Charlie. I mean, but that said, he's going to have to hustle. He's going to have to network. He's going to have to pick up the darn phone, which is something that a lot of people under 30 have challenges doing. I still think that's not going away. What really needs to be emphasized is the hustle.
16: You know,
0: don't
16: Tom,
0: be a stranger. Matthew Boyle, thank you so much. Really, really appreciate it. I love that idea. Pick up the phone. How strange.
16: Well, Tom, it's not what you know, it's who you know. That's the way I see it.
0: And I would, my whole
16: everyone's
0: life,
16: smart.
0: Including the privilege of sitting in this chair, is too much. I can't focus. Do you realize the 10 o'clock hour today is Nathan Hager in Washington.
16: Oh, my God. Lucky
0: Caroline
16: us.
0: Caroline Hepker in
16: Nathan
0: London.
16: Nathan and Caroline
0: but
16: together?
0: She's here.
16: Wow.
0: Like, I'm going to tear up. This is such a power force to get us.
16: I'm
0: to
16: really
0: 12
16: excited
0: noon
16: about
0: today.
16: It. Yeah, yeah.
0: Hager, Hepter. I mean, it's too much. The only way we can, you know, I mean, for Caroline, I'm tearing up here. I mean, after her U.S. market data check there this morning. It was.
18: You guys are spinning out. I have to just interrupt here.
0: So nice to be here. And give her a lovely goodbye. Caroline Hepker coming up at 10 o'clock.
18: Thanks,
0: hour.
18: Thanks, Tom.
0: Nathan Agerzo, what do you do when you play the Spice Girls? Goodbye.

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1: Palo Alto, San Francisco.
2: Breaking news this hour from Town Hall. I'm Rich Thomason. Following a disappointing July, the job market came roaring back last month. The Labor Department says America's employers added 162,000 jobs in August, and revisions added 55,000 jobs in both June and July, the unemployment rate holding at 4.1%. Vice President Vance's take on the U.S.-Iran showdown.
3: I wouldn't call it a war. Right now, there is no active shooting. I recognize there have been places where this is flared up. Major combat operations lasted for about 6 weeks.
2: The price of diesel fuel has risen to an average $5.85 per gallon, a record high, according to AAA. President Trump has said the temporary gas and diesel price spike is worth the cost of keeping nukes out of the hands of Iran. 9 days after catastrophic flooding along the Nepal-Tibet border, rescuers have pulled two trapped workers alive from a hydropower tunnel. The BBC's Fanindra Dahal is in Kathmandu.
4: One was a mechanical engineer and another was a mechanical foreman. They have been airlifted to Kathmandu for treatment. We have been told that one has sustained minor injuries, while the other is kept in intensive care unit because of his wounds on legs and waist. Officials yesterday told me that they were active in conducting rescue operations in at least 7 tunnels of different power stations.
2: A deadlocked jury has returned for a 7th day of deliberations in the Lindsey Clancy murder trial. The jury has twice told the judge that it cannot reach a verdict on whether the Massachusetts mother was criminally responsible for killing her 3 young children, the judge ordering the jurors to keep trying for a verdict. On Wall Street, the Dow is down 189 points. NASDAQ is up 28. More on these stories, townhall.com.
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2: Israel has freed a Lebanese man it was holding. He was initially suspected of having terrorist ties.
7: The release is the first sandover since the outbreak of the latest Israel-Hezbollah war 6 months ago. The International Committee of the Red Cross and Lebanese officials say the prisoner, identified as Malik Ghazi, was handed over to the ICRC at the border in the coastal town of Nakoura on Lebanon's southern frontier and was then transferred to a Lebanese army intelligence office in the city of Tyre. The office of Israel Prime Minister Benjamin Netanyahu said in a statement that 5 Lebanese captives were, after interrogation, not found to be members of a terrorist organization or involved in terrorism. I'm Charles.
2: Russian drone and missile attacks on Kiev have intensified, disrupting daily life with constant air raid sirens. Previously, the attack occurred mostly at night, but now they happen day and night. News and analysis.
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12: Employers were back to hiring in August. There were 162,000 new jobs created last month, more than triple expectations. The unemployment rate held at 4.1%. New jobs were created in manufacturing, construction, education, and government. July employment was initially reported as a decline. It's been revised to creation of 21,000 jobs. Administration officials say there was a glitch in July. Winter storms in some states pushed the end of the school year later, and summer layoffs didn't happen until July. Revisions to both July and June reveal 55,000 more jobs created than previously reported. Volkswagen's supervisory board has approved CEO Oliver Blum's restructuring package that includes an additional 50,000 job cuts. That's your Fox Business Report. I'm Jenny Coselda. Invested in you.
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15: And welcome to the Friday edition of the Best Stocks Now show on this September 4th, the beginning of a three-day weekend. The Labor Day weekend, the official end of the summer. Oh, I always hated that as a kid. That meant back to school. But nowadays, they're going back to school way before Labor Day, Barry. What in the heck?
16: My kids were back in before mid-August this year, yeah. So I know.
15: Are they getting any smarter?
16: Yeah, I mean, no, they get out a little earlier.
15: Are scores going up in the U.S. by going back 3 weeks before we used to go back?
16: No, they just get out a little bit earlier. That's the difference.
15: Okay, well, it seems to me like, I don't know, I used to, we always got off until at least after Labor Day. We went back after Labor Day to school. You know, we got in all our body surfing and fishing and all this and that, Labor Day weekend, and then it was like, Billy, we got to go get your back-to-school clothes, you know. Those were not happy words for me. Okay, look, we got a lot. We got the U.S. adds 162,000 jobs, way more than expected. Does that mean a rate hike in October? Good news is bad news. Bad news is good news. The only place that happens is in the markets. Where you have this inverse relationship between bad news and good news. Lululemon tanks, Anthropic, oh my gosh, they go to the wall again. Massive borrowing. Hey, listen, Barry, you know, I have a nephew. He's a smart guy. Somebody had a smart gene in our family. It wasn't, I don't know, my mother, my father, his mother, his father. The guy's a PhD from Stanford. Then he gets recruited to Harvard, was a professor at Harvard in the business school under Clay Christensen, who's a legend in the industry about disruptive companies. And his name's Rory McDonald. He sent me an article. You can probably Google the article. Rory McDonald, Fortune Magazine, should be How to Lose a Fortune Magazine, but he writes an article on I believe, not Anthropic, the other one, OpenAI.
16: OpenAI, yeah.
15: And how it goes against everything that they teach, that Clay Christensen stood for at the Harvard Business School. The growth before earnings, the emphasis on massive growth before earnings, that is not good. Christensen believed that if you needed to, you could go to a profit, you could revert to profit very, very quickly if things started going badly. Because if you're growing, growing, growing, and borrowing, borrowing, borrowing, and printing shares, printing shares, printing shares, it's very hard to revert back to a profit model if things start to go bad. And in the meantime, from my perspective, and I wrote back to Rory, I said, Rory, that's an excellent article. Excellent article. I'm going to find the name of the article here in a minute. And I'm going to get him on the show. He owes that to Uncle Bill. The name of the article is When Good Money Goes Bad, the question that SpaceX and OpenAI investors are not asking. I've been asking them. Him and I are simpatico. We both made these comments independent of each other. I find that his article completely echoes my sentiment on these two stocks. And Anthropic falls into the same category as what OpenAI is doing and what SpaceX is doing, with the emphasis on growth, sales growth, and not bottom line earnings. It's a huge gamble, and people investing in this. Now, that didn't keep SpaceX from having a very good day in the market yesterday. In fact, the market ended up having a pretty good day yesterday. Interest rates actually went down yesterday. The 10-year was down 5 basis points yesterday to 4.74. It's back up 3 or 4 today because of the really good jobs report. But the 30-year is holding steady today. The 5-year was down 6 basis points yesterday to 4.49, and the 30-year was down 4 basis points, and it's holding steady today. Maybe Treasury has opened its bazooka today to keep those rates from going up. I don't know. Quantitative easing, the printing press is running throughout the night in front of this big jobs report. But we had a pretty good day. It was an unusual day in the market. It wasn't your usual stocks that led the market yesterday. It was stocks like Goldman Sachs, Travelers, Walmart, not anything we own, Illumina, PayPal, Vodafone, Workday, Fastenal, Checkpoint Software, and I commented in my last missive to the my subscribers. This is an odd group of stocks that led the market yesterday. But hey, the market did well. Bitcoin was up 4,181 yesterday. All of a sudden, Michael Saylor is sailing again, and he's celebrating again after having to sell some Bitcoin to raise money.
16: Did. Right.
15: But we had a pretty decent day, and we're off to a good start today. I'll tell you what's the Dow is down, but I'll tell you what's doing well today: the memory stocks. And I also told my nephew, Roy, he's currently teaching at the University of Virginia Business School, which is a pretty prestigious, those are the Cavaliers, Barry.
16: No, that's another, from an academic standpoint, another solid college choice.
15: Yes. This kid, he's a brilliant kid. Although I could show him, I think I could still take him in a game of chess. I don't know. We'll see. He's taken a book from a page from my playbook by they have to get published. These business professors need to get published. I need to get him on my show on a regular basis. The kid is brilliant. He goes all over the world teaching disruptive technology stuff. He goes to Oman.
16: When you did the conference teaching with him down last year,
15: I did the conference down in Florida with him. Yeah. He went to Oman. He goes to Dubai, teaching them how to diversify their economies away from oil. So yes, we definitely got to get Rory. He's my sister's son, only son. My sister lives down near Sarasota in the Palmetto area. She's been there all her life. She did get disrupted by two hurricanes back to back. She took a 1-2. But anyways, we'll get Rory on the show. When good money goes bad, the question that SpaceX and OpenAI investors are not asking. And it's not a popular thesis that we have, both of us.
16: Well, Seeking Alpha,
15: we got turned down.
16: To, yeah,
15: no, they turned down our article.
16: Right. Yeah.
15: And by the way, I said, look, guys, I've come up with a terrific 35, and over the next several weeks, I want to write articles about two or three, a couple articles a week as I introduce this whole thing. And I pointed out how poorly the Magnificent Seven has performed. And they're not willing to publish it. as far as I know, Barry, you think we can work around it? I don't know.
16: We're working through a couple of revisions.
15: Okay.
16: Yep.
15: Okay. We'll get those revisions done. Okay. Because I want to educate the folks on Seeking Alpha that there's more out there than 12% dividend payers. There's more out there than 6%, 5%, 4.5% REITs. No, and there's more out there than the Magnificent Seven, which ain't magnificent at all anymore. They're up 3.6% year to date. There's a brand new kid in town, kids. And I made the point to Rory. I said, Rory, all this money that is being thrown at these companies is ending up in the pockets of Micron, SanDisk, Seagate, NVIDIA, AMD, Arista Networks. It's not ending up in the bottom line of Anthropic or OpenAI. No, it's not. It's ending up in the bricks and mortar, the picks and shovel companies. Okay? So, anyways, I hope to have him on soon. Okay, non-farm payrolls. We don't know how the soybean farmers are faring right now. We should. But we don't, and the dairy ranchers, and things like this, where we get our chocolate milk from every day. I'm a chocolate milk fan. I don't drink. Chocolate milk's the hardest thing that I drink on a daily basis. I love a good chocolate milk. You know, it goes down smooth at the end of a day. The non-farm payroll for June was revised up by 11K, blah, blah, blah. So they revised the last one. That's good.
16: Yeah. And it was a blowout in terms of the number today, which is why you're
15: 162K.
16: I think it was like 35, I think, was the estimate. So we can get
15: 55.
16: Get into that for a second when we come
15: 55.
16: Back.
15: 55. We beat estimates. They sandbag and they beat estimates by almost 107,000 jobs. Where were they created? We'll be right back.
17: I'll be gone 500 miles when the day is done.
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4: Vino with your money now. On Wall Street, stocks are mixed, though the Dow is off more than 200 points, pushed lower by a hotter-than-expected jobs report today, which showed the American economy added 162,000 new jobs. One of the big events on the calendar next week is the first speech for Apple's newly appointed CEO, John Ternus, taking over for Tim Cook. The event will be headlined by the unveiling of Apple's first foldable iPhone, expected to be called the iPhone Ultra. And in new research, analysts from Citi expect the foldable cell phone will sport a starting price of at least $2,000. The world's biggest sovereign wealth fund is planning to cut its holdings of government bonds, and the proposed changes from Norway's enormous wealth fund would most affect its holdings of U.S. treasuries. It comes at a sensitive time for American government bonds. Long-dated yields, like the 30-year treasury, are at decade highs. That's your money now.
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0: And welcome back here to the second quarter of today's Best Dogs Now show. Leisure and hospitality, 62,000 jobs created, which is unusual, Barry, for August, right?
1: This time of year, right? Yeah, I would agree.
0: They were saying it's mostly restaurant help.
1: Yeah, and well, I guess that's this part. You know, if you're AI, what's the hardest part to replace? It's going to be service workers, right? I mean, just to,
0: yes.
1: Unless
0: and don't
1: we
0: forget,
1: get robots,
0: they don't right? get taxed on tips, so that's not a bad gig. Working in the evenings, right? Delivering some food, usually the wrong thing, cold, blah blah blah. But you know, hey, they do hard. They work hard. But is it worth 25% of the meal? I don't know. And then they don't have to pay taxes on it. That's, whatever. Leisure and hospitality. Government, 30,000 jobs added in the government sector. Construction, 22,000. Oh, I see that everywhere I look. The construction that's going on. I can say that, in the South here, it's all around Boeing. Draw a circle around Boeing. And then, of course, the home, new home construction. But that's slowed down. It's mostly apartment construction. It's apartment construction. And up in New York City, it is condo conversions,
1: conversion.
0: Barry.
1: That's what
0: oh, my Lord.
1: Yeah.
0: Oh, there's cranes everywhere converting these. Okay, and you heard the story about the Pfizer building in right by Grand Central Station. They're converting it to condos, and all of a sudden the tower starts to collapse internally. The girders up on floor number 182 or whatever it is, and they got to evacuate the building.
1: I don't think I saw that.
0: Oh, that made huge news. And I remember it's right by Grant. When I used to go to New York like 20 years ago, you'd step outside Grand Central Station and right there you look up and there was Pfizer. It reached to the sky, to the heavens. Not the stock, the building. At one time it was a great stock. It's been a dud recently, and they're converting. Yeah. Pfizer moved to new headquarters and they're converting that to condos. Live in the old Pfizer. Who knows if there's drugs around there or, I don't know, chemicals in the walls. I don't know. But that thing, that building started creaking, and all of a sudden girders started falling, and they had to evacuate the thing and shore it up. If that thing collapses, it takes out about five buildings all around it. So anyways, construction, yes. Private education and health services. Yes, health services. So anyway, that was all good. There's no recession out there on the horizon.
1: Well, and the interesting thing is, Bill, the certainly blew out, like you said, about 107,000 more than expected. You've seen interest rate in terms of the next meeting potentially be a hike. That's moved from basically 50-50, now is 60-40 in terms of a 60% saying a potential hike at the next meeting. In terms of the actual report, strong, as we said, good news is bad news, and vice versa. But in this sense, in terms of the diffusion index, so where the jobs, in terms of all jobs, it's actually one of the strongest overall job markets that they've had in a long time. I mean, you've got a not just the restaurant side, right, this go around, but across the board, across all of their different sectors and categories, it's one of the broadest, strongest, broadest breadth-wise from a job standpoint. So it's pretty
0: interesting. Yes, and one other factor there is people that had not previously been in the labor force are re-entering the labor force. Well, they have to with the inflation. For a Big Mac is $7.50. I remember the last time we reported in, it was $5.50. It's up to $7.50. So you got to go back to work. I mean, there's no question about it. With the Big Mac at $7.50, you can't afford that for lunch without a job. Anyways, the overall numbers suggest that interest rates should be heading higher and that the Federal Reserve should probably hike rates at the September meeting. Well, not according to Waller. Isn't Waller the guy that we were campaigning for as Fed governor?
1: Yeah, he was, and he's looking. So the, you know, the other thing too is he, in his recent comments, he's mentioned he's looking at inflation reports. We get CPI next. We get PPI and CPI next week, so that'll be the big narrative next week, particularly with not much or any earnings left. But Waller said, "Hey, I'm looking at inflation." So of course today you get the hot jobs report. Obviously could be potentially inflationary or make it to where you certainly wouldn't want to cut. So now it even makes that inflation report even more important because everyone's like, oh, well, Waller's looking at the CPI. Or
0: well, PPI. But Waller yesterday signaled the preference to hold interest rates steady.
1: Yeah. Mm-hmm.
0: The dovish remarks eased tighter policy concerns and bolstered risk appetite across. That's another thing, reason why we had a decent day in the market yesterday, and rates actually went down because of Waller's comments. And I also read that of all the economic reports that come in on a weekly, monthly basis, the number one watched report is the jobs report. So we have a good jobs report today. Take it for what it's worth there. Palantir had a big day yesterday. It's pulling back a little bit today. It was up 8% yesterday. We own Palantir. It is a terrific 35. You'll read about it someday on Seeking Alpha if we can smoke the peace pipe with the boys over there. And I think he's in Denver, our editor.
1: Yeah, in Denver.
0: Maybe they're up in smoke out there in Denver. I don't know, but we need to get the public educated that the Magnificent Seven is done.
1: Well,
0: there's
1: the
0: a terrific 35. It's broadened out.
1: That's what I think is great, because you were pigeonholed really for so long, and you know, and so you've got more and more that you could bring underneath the wing, right? Is ideal. So I think it's a good thing. I think once we get the initial series article through them, that we've got a couple more names already lined up in terms of just waiting to get them on the press. So.
0: And the bottom line is that the massive capital spending being announced by these companies, OpenAI, Anthropic, SpaceX, Meta, Google, it goes on and on and on and on and on. It's ending up in the pockets of the vendors, the picks and shovel companies. Palantir yesterday got an Army contract. Now, that's another thing you got to like about Palantir is it's not just, the AI providers, but it's also pretty tight with the U.S. government.
1: Yeah,
0: Palantir is a leader.
1: Yeah, they diversified their business over the year. Used to be, government was a lot of their business. Now they've gotten more branched out to where it's not just public and private sector, essentially.
0: Yes, and, when we come back, this commodity, I think AI, I'm going to give you a statistic when we come back on AI providers and how it's becoming a commodity and a very, very crowded market with too much supply. That doesn't bode well for these companies. We'll be right back.
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9: With SRN News, I'm Rich Thomason in Washington. It is a record, one that's hitting truckers especially hard. The price of diesel fuel has set a record high in the U.S., now averaging $5.85 per gallon. Vice President Vance says he would not call the U.S. conflict with Iran a war. Quoting Vance, right now there is no active shooting. Like President Trump, Vance stresses the need to keep Iran from ever getting a nuclear weapon. They've gone back to work today, jurors in the Lindsey Clancy murder trial in Massachusetts, day 7 of their deliberations. The jury has twice told the judge it cannot reach a verdict on whether the Massachusetts mother was criminally responsible for killing her 3 young children, the judge ordering the jurors to continue with those deliberations. Stocks are in the red on Wall Street. The Dow's down about 275 points, NASDAQ off 33. 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
11: Administration.

0: And welcome back here to the second half of today's Best Stocks Now show. Today is newsletter day, and I'll be updating the portfolios. We did make a few new buys this week. The performance numbers will be updated. The macro outlook. I think that pretty much the earnings season is now done. That's Q2 2026. We're now in Q3. We're well into Q3 2026. We're 5 weeks into Q, it began on, when did it begin? August?
1: It'd have been end of, or beginning of July, so we're what, I guess 10 weeks maybe into the quarter.
0: Into
1: or so,
0: Q3,
1: right?
0: Yeah. Okay. And it will end September 30th. No, it ends September 30th. We're just 26 days away from the end of Q3, and then we begin Q4. So, it's in the books. I will have an update. I will update my macro outlook, my 5-year or my 1-year target. I do a 1-year target price on the market. I do 5-year target prices on individual stocks. And I'll have commentary on a lot of charts this week. As usual, I always address the big ones, the Bitcoins, the S&P 500, the NASDAQ, gold, the emerging markets, China, Europe, etc. Take a look around the world at charts. You're going to see some movement in the charts. I think the market is trying to find an alternative to the AI stocks, but it can't really find one. Because I don't see any sustained rallies in the medical sector. Bitcoin seems to be kind of an AI stock alternative these days, but I don't trust Bitcoin myself. The bond market has at least stabilized, but I don't think people are pouring into the bond market here at the current rates. Gold has definitely been an AI stock alternative here recently. Gold has done well. Gold loves quantitative easing. The more money that's printed, the better for gold. Hey, I saw that in a spat, the Dutch, they store billions of dollars in gold in New York City. I hope it's not under that Pfizer building that's falling down. I don't know where it is. I guess nobody knows where it is. That's a bigger secret than where they're keeping Maduro, and El Chapo. But they're sending the gold to London.
1: Yeah, they're moving.
0: Maybe they'll have a big heist along the way. Wouldn't that be something?
1: Yeah.
0: The Dutch gold heist.
1: Yeah, I mean, it's
0: a good movie.
1: It's interesting. I mean, they're worried about, having some form of control over them potentially, given that their gold was stored here. So,
0: They said political risk or something like that. Yeah. Uncertainty in the U.S. They're moving their gold out to London. I don't know if it's any safer there, but hey, whatever. We thought we were done. We hadn't heard from RFK in a long time, but he's back. He's probing if U.S. troops died of COVID shots. Listen. I know an Army officer that was forced. They had no choice. They're out of the Army if they didn't get the COVID shot. And he had heart trouble immediately after, and they found a hole in his heart. Okay? It was right after the COVID-19 vaccine. That's all I can say. Is it a coincidence? I don't know. But RFK is on the prowl, and he's looking. COVID vaccines were the cause of 2,544 unverified deaths, according to RFK. And, the Army would be a good place to check because all of them were forced. All of the armed forces were forced to get the COVID shot. Strategy was up 18% yesterday amid Bitcoin rally. His sleepless nights have turned into, a little better sleep these days. He had some big problems there for a while when Bitcoin was at 60,000. Now it's back up to almost 80,000. SpaceX had a good day yesterday. Renewed attention on the company's plans to expand into energy and AI-related infrastructure drew investors back into the stock. Okay, I think that my cousin's article relates to OpenAI, Anthropic, and SpaceX. The three worst examples I've ever seen of companies going public, trillion-dollar-plus valuations with fast-growing sales, but no pathway to profitability anytime soon. Rory mentions 2030, maybe. That's a long ways out for earnings and what happens. Okay, now here's my little story. When I go to my website every day, I log in. I download the data from the app into my spreadsheet because I can manipulate the spreadsheet easier than I can, faster than I can the app. I can fly through the spreadsheet. I'm a spreadsheet junkie. And they're offering to me for $20 a month all four, Anthropic, OpenAI.
1: Oh, yeah, I remember you said that, yeah.
0: Google and Grok, $20 a month. How are they ever going to get to profitability with the kind of money they're spending and the kind of money they're borrowing now? Borrowing? Wow. I don't know. Pantheon, they're becoming my favorite macroeconomics company. They say that the July PCE inflation will be revised down to 3.1 from 3.34. How would you like to be the guy that did that math, Barry? That's some very convoluted formulas there. But he says they're going to change the way they report inflation. That'll bring it down to 3.1, which is much closer to December 25's 2.97 pace, and this will be bullish for the market, for the bond market, and the case for a rate hike will come down. OpenAI agents hijacked German website in spring. Okay, not only are they borrowing a lot of money, you've had some major hacks by OpenAI. That's our friend Sam Altman over there out there in the Bay Area. That was that they had the OpenAI hijacked German website in the spring of 2026. That's not that long ago. According to a Reuters report, the sources noted that OpenAI officials were made aware of the incident weeks ago, but they maintained their silence as it grappled with Hugging Face, the Hugging Face breach, the company that was bought out by NVIDIA. Yesterday, OpenAI says it will monitor models more closely. Well, let's hope so. It paused some of its model training in August to implement more safety measures. And in the meantime, Bill Gates is the guy that is calling for a, hey, this is a little bit scary. I want to meet with you. And he wants to meet with Xi in China when he comes here in September. To Washington, D.C., in a powwow with Trump. Anthropic nears a $15 billion credit facility. Okay, now this is what we're talking about, Barry. Not only do they float all, though they haven't floated the stock, they're getting ready to do an IPO, but they expand their credit facility to $15 billion ahead of the IPO. The cloud maker is seeking to raise as much as SpaceX or more in its IPO, the people said. So they're obviously looking for a $1.5 to $2 trillion market capitalization. And they're charging what, $25 a month for AI? They have different tiers.
1: Certainly, some of the
0: different
1: business
0: tiers
1: ones, you can run. Yeah, some of those business ones you can run up. You can
0: very
1: run up
0: expensive.
1: Some pretty sizable bills quickly. doing
0: yes.
1: some co-work.
0: I hope it's worth it.
1: Yeah,
0: right. Me, I'd rather have a guy with reading glasses and a pencil in his ear and a calculator. That's what I'd rather have, figuring out things than an AI model that hacks German websites and Hugging Face myself. That's just me. SoftBank prices 7-year 1 trillion yen retail bond at

0: yesterday. DeepSeek said to order at least 160,000, listen to this, Huawei AI accelerators for a new data center, not NVIDIA accelerators. Huawei, the company that took on Apple, major market share from Apple phones in China. Now they're after NVIDIA. We'll be right back.
1: With the Wall Street Business Report, I'm Rich Thomason. America's job market went above and beyond last month, bouncing back from a dismal July, surpassing analyst expectations by adding 162,000 jobs in August. Revisions added 55,000 jobs to June and July payrolls. The unemployment rate holding at a low 4.1%. Shares of Lululemon Athletica slid more than 20% before the market opened. The retailer lowered its fiscal full-year outlook again, and a key sales figure fell 9% in the second quarter. Volkswagen's board of directors has approved a major cost-cutting plan aimed at countering low-cost competition in China and the impact of U.S. tariffs. The plan includes cutting 50,000 jobs, cutting the 150-vehicle model line in half, and shutting down 4 manufacturing plants. For the Wall Street Business Report, I'm Rich Thomason.
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10: I'm Dan Loney with Your Money Now. The August jobs report showed a surprising 162,000 jobs added to the economy. The unemployment rate held steady at 4.1%. The prior two reports were also revised higher as well, with an addition of 64,000 jobs. But the hourly pay rose only 3.1% year over year and stays below.

0: below the level of inflation. Meanwhile, President Trump saying in a Truth Social post today that the Fed needs to slash interest rates or else he will cut off trade with countries which the U.S. still has a trade deficit. He made this statement in the wake of the strong jobs report, and he reinforced that the U.S. should have the lowest interest rate of any country in the world. Lululemon shares off 20% as the retailer reported disappointing results last quarter, missing on revenue at $2.42 billion. Lululemon saw comparable store sales off 9%. Wall Street stocks are lower. Dow Industrial Average down almost 300 points. And the NASDAQ off 75. That's your money now.
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0: And welcome back to the final segment of today's Best Stocks Now show. Well, will Huawei come up? Somebody's going to eventually. Right now, NVIDIA has a corner on the market of the chips that are used in AI, for the advanced chips that are used in AI. But now, all of a sudden, Huawei, we don't know. Remember Huawei said, or DeepSeek said, no, we didn't use any NVIDIA chips. And we found out, oh, yes, they did. They used a lot of NVIDIA chips. But you got to mention DeepSeek for a couple of reasons. DeepSeek is a competitor to OpenAI, to Anthropic, to Grok, to Gemini, Claude, all the rest of them. And it just puts more supply onto the market. And yesterday we also heard about the Moonshot. Moonshot is an Alibaba product of AI. We know that Apple has been looking at the Chinese AI models, and they've also been warned by the U.S. government not to use the Chinese models.
1: When we talked about Hugging Face, like you said yesterday, with NVIDIA's buying Hugging Face, that's a big push for more more open open source models.
0: Well, it makes
1: it cheaper, right?
0: Takes away the barrier to entry for AI. And I just think you have a supply problem, which is going to bring down cost. I don't know that people are the average person. Now, businesses are another thing. And can the business subscription support the massive spending that is taking place for all of this? Only time will tell, but I would not be an investor. I'm with my nephew that the questions that investors should be asking. And you know what? Maybe on Monday's show, we'll go through some highlights from his article, or I'll try to get him. Not Monday. Monday's a holiday. Monday's Labor Day.
1: Yeah, you're off on that day, Bill.
0: You know, I like working so much. You mean I got to go a day without looking at charts? What am I going to do?
1: They're just going to be flat. Maybe you can look at the after hours.
0: There's
1: not going to be much movement there.
0: No, I can look at the charts as far as where they ended on Friday and stuff like that. I can look at the Solinar tables about fishing, maybe. I did your redfish yesterday. That was fun. Dutch Central Bank cites geopolitical unrest. Okay, that's what we were just talking about. And moving their gold. That'd be a fantastic movie. How much gold do they have? $11 billion in vaults in New York City. They're moving it to London. What are they, on a container ship?
1: I don't know. Yeah, I mean,
0: I think probably airline.
1: They fly that.
0: Private jet.
1: You're in there.
0: What if the private jet goes down?
1: You got to spread it out. You got to diversify, right?
0: You better spread it out. Ship, jet, boat, cruise ship, cargo ship, fishing vessel.
1: Military plane.
0: Submarine.
1: That? That's what
0: everything. Diversify. Satya Nadella sells $43 million in Microsoft stock. Does that mean he doesn't like it? He's getting out? $43 million.
1: Probably had to pay some taxes or buy a new home.
0: Or a private jet or a submarine
1: Or
0: a cruise ship. What will $43 million buy you today? Not as much as it used to. Apple's foldable iPhone may be in short supply with production limited. Well, that'll drive the prices up. But it's hard to make a profit if you can't meet the demand.
1: Who dropped that story, Apple?
0: let's see. Apple's foldable. This is from Nikkei Asia. Nikkei. That's the Japanese stock market.
1: Yeah.
0: They should know. I mean, they know all about manufacturing and everything. They say that the price is going to range from $2,300 to. Who thought you'd ever pay $2,500 for a phone? It's going to fold. All right. You're paying a lot. I can fold a sheet of paper, a sharp pencil, some reading glasses, a scale ruler, a calculator, a spreadsheet, and I'm good to go. Musk PAC begins 2026 election spending, $800,000. The midterms are coming up, by the way, not too far off, 2 months. Tesla offering cyber cab rides in Austin.
1: I'm ready for him to get here. I'm tired of seeing the commercials.
0: I'm not seeing many. We know that Lindsey Graham's sister, and then she won, right? She's in.
1: Yeah,
0: for
1: well,
0: six
1: it just
0: years.
1: Kept going. Yeah, it was just, you know, one of those things where, of course, it was a, you know, runoff and a runoff and a runoff, and it was just
0: that's a franchise.
1: Like, we're even to the election yet. We're not even to the election yet, right?
0: The Graham family has the rights to South Carolina's Senate seat. They paid off somebody a long time ago, and you just can't remove the Graham family. This little cyber cab.
1: Thurman. They paid off the Thurman family.
0: Strom Thurmond was in there until he was 98 years old. They had to wheel him in a coffin ready for embalming in the last few days of his term. Tesla to offer cyber cab rides. Okay, that'll be fun. It's a cute little bugger. I saw one running around the other day. It's a cute little thing. It really is. It looks like something.
1: Gold?
0: It's gold, and the wheels are gold. The whole hubcap, the whole round thing is gold. It's a cute little thing. It's a two-seater, so that only, you know, two people can ride in it because there's no driver. Tesla said the cost would be less than $30,000. There's no steering wheel. There's no pedals. Uses camera vision and sensors. I still want a sharp pencil, a calculator, a little notebook, and a steering wheel.
1: And a driver.
0: Children under 13 are not permitted. They don't care if you're over 13. You can die as far as you're concerned. Save on health care. They won't have to pay you Social Security benefits. Anyways, interesting things. Intel in focus as Mizuho cuts price target. I just haven't seen the innovation out of Intel. A lot of buying, a lot of hoopla, investment by the government, investment by NVIDIA, but a little lean on the products, the AI products coming out of Cupertino. Lulu stinks 18%. Michael Burry likes it here. Go ahead. Have at it. No, I don't have, like, a Lululemon at all. It's getting crushed.
1: Down 20. Was it earlier today? It was down 20, 19. It's the
0: Why
1: second
0: would
1: time.
0: Why own that stock?
1: It's the second time they've reduced forward guidance in the last two quarters.
0: Yes. Not, all the competitors good. Out there to the Lycra pants. We're out of time. The newsletter will come out tomorrow morning sometime. I will sharpen my pencil. I'll grab my calculator. I'm going to ask AI to write the newsletter this weekend and see what it does. Maybe it's better than I can do, and I could go fishing all weekend. To get a four-week sample to the newsletter, GundersonCapital.com, to set up an appointment with us, to discuss financial planning and portfolio, custom portfolio management geared to you, GundersonCapital.com, or call us at 855-611-BEST, 855-611-BEST. 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
5: Breaking news this hour from Town Hall. I'm Rich Thomason. A job market rebound catches the experts off guard.
6: The U.S. economy added a surprising 162,000 jobs in August, a solid rebound from July's decline, and a result that beat many economists' expectations. The Labor Department says the unemployment rate held at a low 4.1%, underscoring what supporters of President Trump call a durable jobs recovery market by strong job security for Americans already in the workforce. The report also included encouraging revisions to earlier data. Employment totals for June and July were revised upward by a combined 55,000 jobs. That means the labor market was stronger than first reported into August. Bernie Bennett, Washington.
5: It's a record that is hitting truckers especially hard. The price of diesel fuel has hit a record high in the U.S., averaging $5.85 per gallon, according to AAA. Vice President Vance says he would not call the U.S. conflict with Iran a war. Quoting Vance, right now there's no active shooting.
7: Vice President Vance addressed questions and blamed really any lingering problems on the Iranians shooting at ships in the Gulf. He certainly sounded much more upbeat, and he sounded very much more confident than we've heard from officials in recent months and weeks that the United States can get those ships through the Strait of Hormuz and that ultimately we'll see gas prices going down.
5: The BBC's Baron Divisman in Washington. Jurors in the Lindsey Clancy murder trial are back at work this morning, day seven of deliberations. The jury has twice said that it cannot reach a verdict on whether the Massachusetts mother was criminally responsible for killing her three young children. The jury foreman told the judge that one juror refuses to follow the court's instructions on reasonable doubt. So after repeating his instructions on reasonable doubt, the judge ordered the jury to get back to work and continue deliberations. On Wall Street this morning, the Dow is trading 381 points lower, while the NASDAQ is down 115. More on these stories, townhall.com.
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18: I'm Jerry Willis, and this is the Fox Business Report.
19: Stocks opened lower and turned mixed. Investors are looking at a stronger-than-expected August employment report, though that could give the Federal Reserve room to raise interest rates this month. There were 162,000 new jobs created last month. The unemployment rate remained at 4.1%. Lululemon Athletica shares down 17% after the athleisure clothing company reported a disappointing quarter. Movie theater company AMC shares are up nearly 3%. Reuters says Hollywood is closing out its best summer since the pandemic. The summer season officially ends on Labor Day. And Tesla shares are down 3%. The Wall Street Journal says federal regulators are investigating Tesla's cyber cab to determine if it complies with safety standards. That's your Fox Business Report. I'm Ginny Cosilda. Invested in you.
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12: 7. But here's the twist. David Wadhwani, who ran its creative business unit, said he will leave the company for a new opportunity. Obviously, he was the other contender for this position. Analysts are scratching their heads here a little bit. Jeffers analyst issued a note titled "New Adobe CEO," who not as many expected, right? So it wasn't quite there expected. They expected that Wadhwani, who is the head of a much larger creative unit division, would be better placed to lead the company. The stock here has been under pressure from AI disruption, so also big shoes to fill for the new incoming CEO at Adobe as well.
17: Yeah, absolutely. Well, I know it's a down day overall, but you're really here with the downers as far as the stocks go this morning, Tatiana. Got to take a look at Equifax as well, but this is important because the credit reporting agencies are certainly getting a lot of attention today.
12: Yes, Equifax down 8%, TransUnion also under pressure. That's after U.S. Federal Housing Finance Agency Director Bill Pulte issued renewed criticism of the credit bureaus for overcharging Americans. He specifically called out the big three in a post on X, noting that the government is seriously considering bi-merge or stronger solutions. Also noted that he will instruct Fannie and Freddie to approve all lenders to use VantageScore. I mean, here's the thing about all of this. Mr. Pulte is trying to introduce a little bit of competition in the scoring business, which is really dominated by FICO, right? So he's talking about this alternative VantageScore, which is cheaper. But here's the thing. Vantage is actually owned by the credit bureaus, right? So it's a good thing that we would all be moving towards them. But at the same time, they license the business from FICO, right? So if that were to shrink, that would be a hit to their revenue, even though VantageScore is a much higher margin business that has yet to take off. Nonetheless, it underscores the headline here, the headline risk here for these companies.
20: A lot of layers there to that story. Tatiana, thank you so much. Tatiana Darier is our strategist for our MLive coverage on the terminal. You can check out her work at MLIV Go. 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Nathan?
17: All right, Scarlett. Well, it seems like what's good for the labor market is tough for the stock market. We are seeing stock indexes move a little lower after a pretty surprising blowout jobs report. 162,000 non-farm payrolls reported in the month of August. The unemployment rate holding steady at 4.1%. We've seen policy-sensitive treasury yields moving higher on the news. Let's bring in Amy Glazer to talk more about this pretty strong jobs report. Amy's the senior vice president at Adecco U.S. Good to have you with us on Bloomberg Intelligence. What do you make of the print? Is a rate hike back in play?
21: You know, I'm not an economist, but I can tell you, you know, this wasn't just a strong month. It was a strong month on top of an even stronger summer than we thought they had. And these revisions just continue to tell us that the labor market truly is healthier than what some of the headlines are forecasting.
20: What are you seeing in terms of the sectors that are showing strength?
21: So I think we're seeing not only in industry specific sectors, but also geographically. So we're seeing a lot of volume and demand on the East Coast, the Midwest, and the Northeast, specifically related to more light industrial type skill sets. We did see hospitality pick up. You obviously would expect education to pick up as schools return to session in many of the states, especially in the Southeast. And hospitality, healthcare continues to boom. I think there were very few surprises. You know, Scarlett, normally this time of year, we're talking about anticipating the September surge. Well, the September surge came in August this year, and we continue to see ongoing improvement in the months ahead.
17: Okay, I was going to ask whether you see that September surge getting pulled forward, whether that might mean a little bit of a lag when it comes to the strength of the labor market going forward. But talk a little bit more about what you see as far as the trajectory of the labor market. We've been talking for so long about this low hire, low fire environment. Is that starting to shift now?
21: Yes, I think we're in a more higher environment at this moment, frankly, and we'll continue to see that. I think not only is the September surge pulling forward We're already having strong discussions about peak seasonal hiring. We're seeing forecasts come in that are definitely encouraging, and I anticipate fully. You know, the number really to watch here is what's happening in the temporary staffing sector, and we've seen broad growth across categories in that sector in August, and we anticipate that to continue forward in September and October as well.
20: How are you seeing AI show up in the jobs data that you're looking at in the government jobs report? And in what way is it affecting hiring or layoffs or any of the data that you do track?
21: So I think AI is actually not taking jobs. It's changing jobs, and it's changing what they look like. It's also changing the skill set and what employers are looking for in the workforce. So I always like to say curiosity is the new currency in terms of employment and for job seekers. So employers are really looking for folks that have agility, adaptability, the willingness to learn and be curious, because AI will continue to change the way we work in the future.
17: Teresa, the question you mentioned, the growth of temporary jobs and, you know, the need potentially to have to pivot around artificial intelligence. What about the quality of jobs and whether there's solid wages behind some of the jobs that we're seeing in this labor market? How do you speak to that?
21: Yeah, we're seeing, you know, the wages right now are in that kind of that Goldilocks moment. They're not too hot. They're not too cold. But the actually worker is seeing an uptick in wages, and we are seeing some encouraging results.
20: All right, Amy, thank you so much. Amy Glazer, Senior Vice President with Adecco U.S., joining us on the state of the labor economy following a much better than expected August jobs report out this morning from the U.S. government. Let's switch gears because from jobs to spending money to personal finance, Tom Keene is in studio. We've convinced him to come back in here. He's, of course, my co-host on Bloomberg Money. And Tom, we're going to talk a lot today about how you spend your money, although you could argue that credit card points are a form of currency, and it's how a lot of people are.
0: How many points do you have?
20: On which credit card?
0: I have like 7 million points because I have no life. I can't spend.
17: You've been hoarding them, have you?
0: I've been hoarding them, yeah. Actually, I have like 7 points because the kids keep using them.
20: Ah, there you go.
0: Is this successful or what? So what we're going to do, it's a special edition of Bloomberg Money, end of summer, Labor Day. The only one working on Labor Day is Charlie Powell.
20: I know.
0: No one else is working.
20: It's true.
0: And the answer is we have the guy. Maybe the guy that changed our lives.
20: He wrote the book on it.
0: He wrote the book on it. And the points guy, Brian Kelly, will be with us for an extended time. We're going to dovetail that with the aspirations we feel into the autumnal season. Are you buying new tariff-based hockey skates?
20: I feel like that, it's too late now, isn't it?
0: Yeah, the tariff's on now.
20: I know. So I'll have to look for USA-made hockey skates.
0: Dana Telsey with us on retail. On the Open, everyone at the Open. Did you see the jewelry at the Open?
20: No, I don't understand how tennis stars can play tennis when they have jewelry like on around their
0: and
20: neck.
0: Some of it's like, wait, well, Sabalenka's like nuts. She's like just phenomenal. She can get away with it. But I think you're
20: but
0: right.
20: They're also playing in the summer. Like some of it just doesn't compute for me.
0: When,
20: I don't know, Nathan. That, do you watch the U.S. Open?
0: That big, when the check is that big, they can wear. The
17: I need to get into the U.S. Open because I keep hearing the tickets have gone sub $100 after the World Cup. Tickets went for what, 5-6 figures? Anybody who held off is going to get a big payoff on the U.S. Open tickets.
0: To me, it's oddly managed. We're going to touch on tennis with Dana Telsey, but to me, it's oddly managed, and that Nathan's right. There's a lot of empty seats. There's short tickets, but at the same time, people that want to get down close.
20: Right.
0: It's still expensive.
20: And people want to get down close to one player in particular, Alex Yellow. You've been really, really out front in terms of identifying her as the star, and she has gotten a lot of traction.
0: Yeah. She's got a huge amount of traction, and the only thing holding her back is just, I think she's 21, is just continuing to do it and continuing to win. And we'll see. I mean, I think she's in a bracket where she would play Coco Gauff, which would be huge.
20: That would be huge. I don't know about you, Nathan. You're a big
0: Nathan's
20: like.
0: Nathan's with us today.
20: Nathan is joining us from Washington, D.C.
0: Oh, my word. Yeah. Nathan, good morning.
17: Hello.
0: I had no idea Nathan was here.
17: No.
20: It's a Labor Day special
17: barely,
20: of Bloomberg
17: Barely know if I'm here. So are you just having a whole slate of U.S. Open guests on?
0: Not guests, but just fun end of the summer. We don't have the time in the hour to do lobster rolls.
17: Understood.
20: You know, like well, we are going to cover back to school because Lisa Mateo's daughter moved back to school or moved to school.
0: College,
20: yeah.
0: You know.
20: And so, you know, that has, there are a lot of parents actually in the Bloomberg universe have been dropping their kids off.
0: We had a today with a daughter at Skidmore, and she said she is the proverbial trouble mom who wants to go every weekend just to see what's going
20: yeah,
0: on.
20: Yeah, well, she's going to have to hold off on that. Yeah. That
17: I had to do double blocks on my kid's dorm bed. You know, the blocks you put underneath
20: the posts. Oh, yeah. So
17: to,
20: that you can put the chest
17: so
20: or
17: can,
20: the bureau underneath.
17: So you can
20: underneath.
17: Put the chest underneath for all the stuff.
0: Nathan,
17: that
0: did
17: has
0: you
17: to
0: cry?
17: Go in the dorm. I cry every time. I'm crying just thinking about her right now.
0: Oh.
17: My baby girl up there in central New York. What else you got coming up on the show?
0: Well, that's what we got. Jeff Mason in from Washington, seriously, folks.
17: Oh, nice.
0: To get us set up for the weekend. Jeffrey Mason's hugely qualified. Literally on the zeitgeist just to get through the weekend for the president.
20: And not just even that, but also we've been talking about this other story about how the SALT tax breaks have been delivering savings in places outside the Northeast states and California because taxpayers in Ohio, Colorado, North Carolina, Michigan, Pennsylvania, non-blue states.
17: Property tax is going up everywhere.
20: Yes,
17: right.
20: And they are using that tax break. And it means the SALT caucus is going to be a lot more diverse than you would have thought.
17: Geographically and by party as well, probably.
20: Exactly. All right, Tom Keene, my Bloomberg Money co-host, thank you so much. I'll see you at 12 noon Eastern time because that's when Bloomberg Money airs on Bloomberg Television. And, of course, you can check out Tom on social media. He also records something for the Bloomberg Money fan base every week as well. Check out Bloomberg Money, 12 noon Eastern time. All right, coming up on Bloomberg Intelligence, we are going to talk about munis. They are certainly in focus right now. Back to school season is here, and the higher education institutions have been borrowing money. They need to spend a lot to upkeep their campuses, make sure that Nathan and Tom, who are paying tens of thousands of dollars, are getting their money's worth when it comes
17: out
20: to the accommodations and the facilities. This is Bloomberg Intelligence on Bloomberg Radio. Good morning, everyone.
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27: It's 11:21 on Wall Street. We do check markets all day long here at Bloomberg. We are looking at losses right now on this Job Friday for the Dow, the S&P, NASDAQ, and yes, the NASDAQ 100 index. Small caps, though, higher, barely. We've got the Russell 2000 index of small cap stocks up by under a tenth of 1%. But providing context for all of this, the S&P down 40 now. That is a drop of 0.5%. Dow Industrials down 371 on the Dow. Drop now of 0.7%. NASDAQ lower by just about 0.5%. 2 year at 4.36% with the 10 year 4.77%. The 30 year 5.23%. Gold, meanwhile, down 0.6%, lower by $26 the ounce to $44.46. West Texas Intermediate crude, $90.47 a barrel, down 0.9%. Barrel of Brent, $95.20, lower by 0.3%. Bottom line here, stronger than anticipated increase in jobs, driving stocks and short-dated bonds lower. Traders boosting their bets that the Fed will raise rates this month. Again, 10-year, 4.77%. Shares of Fair Isaac, Equifax, TransUnion, and Experian all under heavy pressure today after Federal Housing Finance Agency Director Bill Pulte issued renewed criticism of credit bureaus for overcharging Americans. Right now, looking at shares Fair Isaac. FICO, by the way, F-I-C-O on the ticker. It is down 17.3%. Equifax shares down 7.8%. TransUnion down 8.1%. And ADRs of Experian, they are lower by 4.5%. 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I'm Charlie Pellett. Nathan and Scarlett, that is a Bloomberg Business Flash.
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20: 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Great to see you again.
29: Thank you for having me.
20: So it's back to school season, and Nathan and I were talking about how he dropped off his daughter at college. And of course, these colleges charge incredible amounts of money. They've got to put their kids, put the students in these fancy dorms. They have, some of them have lazy rivers running through the I don't want to say the center of campus, but at least kind of near campus. those are the schools that can afford it. A lot of the schools are struggling, and we've seen over 50 U.S. colleges closing or merging since 2020. And some of the schools are selling off their campuses in order to pay off municipal bondholders. Talk to us about the K-shaped economy dynamic in the higher education sector.
29: Yeah, so there is an arms race for infrastructure going on in higher education that's been happening for several years now. The thing that the theme that's really starting to impact higher ed and credit is really demographic. There's a regional change that's been going on in the Northeast and the Midwest. It's been really hitting private higher ed more than public higher ed. I really think that public higher ed is going to be that's the area of the higher ed sector that isn't going to experience as much credit stress. But one of the things from a big perspective that's been happening is that Moody's public finance rating downgrades have been outpacing upgrades for the past three out of the past five sectors, and ratings downgrades in 2026 very well could outpace upgrades. And activity, downgrade activity in the higher education sector is one of the reasons for that.
17: Is there a chase for investor participation, I guess you could say, in the municipal bond market when it comes to some of these colleges and universities, given the huge endowments that so many of the big colleges have? Does that make it tougher for some of the smaller ones?
29: The huge endowments that you're talking about are typically in the situations where there are more established private higher education institutions that have built up those over not just years but decades. And that is a very important credit strength that I talk to investors all about very frequently. And it is the smaller private institutions that they're seeing pricing weakness. They're seeing that demographic weakness. And so what's happening is that there is a structural imbalance with their ongoing revenues and expenditures. In some cases, they're able to either raise prices or will admit more students to help make up for that. But there really is a lot of push-pull in that the large versus small private side of the higher education sector.
20: Yeah, we had a story published earlier this week about how almost 200 private colleges borrowed from restricted endowment funds in 2025. That's up from about 130 in 2021. My understanding about endowments is that it's like pockets of money for specific purposes. Right. You can't just raid your endowment when you feel like it.
29: There are pockets of those endowments that are restrictive for certain uses, and so that's really what you're referring to. That really differs endowment to endowment. But so even though there are large amounts in certain cases that are available, in some cases they're only available to be spent on certain uses.
17: While you're here, Tom, got to get your take on this blowout jobs report. Yep. We're seeing it having an impact on the Treasury curve, certainly with the two-year up about 3 basis points right now. How could this play out in the muni market?
29: So I've been talking to clients about that in two ways this morning. The first is that, like you said, it was a little stronger than expected. That being said, it is reaffirming to me one of the things that I wrote about on Wednesday, in that the overall economy is not as weak as I think a lot of people are thinking. I think that the overall economic backdrop is probably more accommodative than what some are saying. That's the first thing. The second thing is I'm really looking at the details where state, local government, and education employment is concerned. Overall, state and local government employment seems like it might have peaked. Education employment, I'm looking at that because it's an indicator for K through 12 credit. And that looks like it's plateaued going back to March of this year. And so that really jives with what it is that I've been seeing with the rating downgrades in that sector.
20: How healthy are U.S. states right now, U.S. states' finances?
29: U.S. state finances are pretty healthy still.
20: I bring this up because the national debt, which we talk about a lot, has surpassed $40 trillion, which is a record. Yet when we talk about the municipal bond market, it's really tied to the state of each individual, the health of each individual state.
29: And state governments and local governments, they have much stronger restrictions on what they can do with how much debt they can sell. First of all, let's make that clear. The second thing is there are some things that I'm concerned about with state and local government where that federal debt is concerned. One of them has to do with what's happening in what could happen in D.C. At some point, we might see lawmakers start to consider deficit reduction measures. And in that case, one of the things that I could become more concerned about is a potential threat to the municipal bond tax exemption. The second thing is as federal debt increases, that means that there could be less funds and funding for infrastructure. And the American Society of Civil Engineers infrastructure report card came out last year. It was a C.
20: Yep.
29: Now, I would not be happy if Tom, my son or daughter, came home with a C, but that was actually the best grade that we've seen since the 90s. So there has been a lot of momentum where infrastructure is concerned.
20: I guess it's a gentleman's see then. Tom, thank you so much. Tom Kozlik is head of public policy and municipal strategy for Hilltop Securities. Let's shift gears and talk about the business of sports. Some big headlines this week from what's happening with the LA Clippers to some New York Knicks stars stashing their wealth with Goldman Sachs and an ex-Villanova teammate. But I want to go first to prediction markets because it's causing havoc around professional sports leagues. And Randall Williams is our Bloomberg senior reporter for the business of sports. And you co-authored a story about how the NFL, the world's most profitable professional sports league, has not quite decided how it's going to deal with prediction market companies.
5: Yes, it hasn't. I mean, the NFL is sort of waiting for regulation and seeing how...
20: from the CFTC?
5: Exactly. And so I think at that point, once there's some regulation, they might consider it. But this has been consistent from all the way back to when I attended the Super Bowl, and I had a lot of conversations there about how they were approaching the subject. And this isn't lying. I believe them. There could be one day that I do think they could partner with them, but that day is not here yet. But also, I don't know if you've seen, but the WNBA commissioner, Kathy Engelbert, just announced that she will retire at the end of the year.
17: Yeah, just saw that headline cross, last hour, right?
5: It's in the last 30 minutes, I believe.
17: Yeah. Yeah, talk a little bit about this. This is a long time leader in the WNBA.
5: Yeah, I'm unsurprised. I had heard all the way up to last year that she had begun telling people that this season would be her last. And I think that, you know, her legacy will be that she's responsible for the greatest time in WNBA history in terms of the business growth, in terms of player salaries and expansion and all those things. But also that she did not have a great relationship with the players. And I think that's what's led to this.
20: Right. I mean, there's a lot of criticism over her handling of collective bargaining agreements, the negotiations, and, you know, the tension between the Players Association and the league office has not gotten any better, has it?
5: No, I don't think so. And I think a direct comparison is often how we view Adam Silver with the NBA players and how they often appear to be partners and they seem to have more cordial conversations, even though they are often tense subjects. Mm-hmm. And in the WNBA, the culture is just different. I think that I've often heard Kathy Engelbert speak, and it sounds like she's just is unaware of how players feel about certain things. And players I've spoken to have felt the same way. Now, of course, they love the fact that the business is growing. They love the fact that their salaries are getting bigger. But they also want to feel like the person at the helm of the league has their back in a certain regard.
17: Do you see that sort of shift changing now with so much attention on the WNBA with Caitlin Clark coming in? And the play on the WNBA is just so great to watch the team play, in contrast maybe to some of the star play that we've seen over the last few years in the NBA. Do you see that culture sort of shifting in terms of where the WNBA could go?
5: I do think the WNBA is becoming more like everything else, which means it's becoming a bigger force in pop culture, which brings it into different sort of conversations. But ultimately, I do think that whoever is at the helm next has two responsibilities: A, build a better relationship with the players, and then B, navigate these tense moments where, you know, sometimes there's a lot of conversations about the LGBTQIA and basketball. And that's just not something that has even, you know, threatened the WNBA. And I don't even know if threatened is the right word, but it's not at the cusp of the league right now. And yet these conversations continue to happen. And you don't really hear a whole lot from the league office publicly. Privately, there's a lot of conversations that are ongoing. But I think about the way that Adam Silver approaches these things. And whenever he's at a board of governor's meeting or whenever he's at the microphone, he is not afraid to talk about his positioning, the league's positioning, and his conversations with the players. And I just don't think that Kathy handled that the best way all the time.
20: Who are the candidates to replace her, do you think?
5: Your guess is as good as mine. I don't know that the league has anybody internally that they're looking at. I would expect that there would probably be a search firm hired, that they'll conduct an external search. But who knows? I mean, this is the first. She is the first and the best WNBA commissioner in history in terms of the growth of the league and the business of everything. So I think whoever it is has big shoes to fill.
17: Well, let's talk about the other big news this week, the huge fine for...
8: I'm Dan Loney with your
1: money now. Norway's sovereign wealth fund is proposing a cut on the allocation of government bonds, mostly U.S. treasuries. The goal is to diversify its risk exposure and boost returns. Nikolai Tangen, who is the CEO of Norges Bank's investment management, said in a letter that its government bond holdings should be closer to 50% rather than 70%, and that would mean cutting its treasury holdings from 34% down to 22%. Federal regulators are looking into Tesla's new steering wheel-free Cybercab to find out if it meets safety standards. The debut of the vehicle was yesterday in Austin, Texas, with customers able to book rides through its robo-taxi app. Tesla told the National Highway Traffic Safety Administration that the vehicle meets all applicable standards. Wall Street stocks are pushing lower after the strong jobs report. The Dow is off 305 points. The Nasdaq is off by right around 100. And that is your money now.
8: Man, I love this place. I've been surfing here since I was a kid. Now, seeing my grandson out on the water, it means everything to me. Watching him and taking in the blue waves, the sea breeze, the blurry horizon.
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18: With SRN News, I'm Bob Agnew in Washington. The U.S. economy added a surprisingly strong 162,000 jobs in August. It's a solid rebound from July's decline and a result that beat many economists' forecast. And the numbers from the Labor Department today also support President Trump's stated goal of a durable jobs recovery, one marked by strong job security for Americans already in the workforce. The unemployment rate held at a low 4.1%. Rescuers in Nepal have pulled two workers alive from an underground tunnel at a hydropower plant. It's raising hopes of reaching dozens of others believed to be trapped there, still 9 days after deadly flooding swept away villages and submerged many towns. towns in the Himalayan region in mud and debris. Volkswagen's board has approved a major cost-cutting plan to address competition and tariffs. It will be cutting 50,000 additional jobs. This is SRN News.
0: With the Wall Street Business Report, I'm Rich Thomason. America's job market went above and beyond last month, bouncing back from a dismal July, surpassing analyst expectations by adding 162,000 jobs in August. Revisions added 55,000 jobs to June and July payrolls, the unemployment rate holding at a low 4.1%. Shares of Lululemon Athletica slid more than 20% before the market opened. The retailer lowered its fiscal full-year outlook again, and a key sales figure fell 9% in the second quarter. Volkswagen's board of directors has approved a major cost-cutting plan aimed at countering low-cost competition in China and the impact of U.S. tariffs. The plan includes cutting 50,000 jobs, cutting the 150-vehicle model line in half, and shutting down four manufacturing plants. For the Wall Street Business Report, I'm Rich Thomason.
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3: 0.5%. Dow Industrials down 339, a decline of 0.6%. NASDAQ lower now by 112 points, a drop there of 0.4%. The 2-year on this Jobs Friday, 4.36%. The 10-year ahead of the Fed meeting later on this month, and of course the CPI reading next Friday, 4.77%. Right now we got the 30-year. 5.24%. Keeping an eye on Lululemon Athletica shares. They are plunging by 17.6%, now at an 8-year low. The new incoming CEO, Heidi O'Neill, inheriting a mess. She'll be facing challenges including winning back market share, rebounding from product missteps, and rebuilding the executive team after a series of recent departures. Poonam Goyal is a senior retail analyst for Bloomberg Intelligence.
12: It's really rethinking who is Lululemon today and how is it differentiated from the rest? Before, there was a meaningful differentiation in quality and fit and aesthetics. Today, I don't see that to be the case. When I walk their stores, there's nothing wow about it. And I think that's what they have to bring in, that wow factor.
3: Bloomberg's Poonam Goyal. Today, Lululemon shares plunging 17.6%. And again, repeating the top story from Plymouth, Massachusetts, a judge has declared a mistrial in the Lindsay Clancy case after the jury said it could not reach a verdict over responsibility in the child killings. I'm Charlie Pellett, and that is a Bloomberg Business Flash.
17: Thanks for that. You are listening to Bloomberg Intelligence. Paul Sweeney's out. Scarlett Fu is in, along with me, Nathan Hager in Washington, D.C. on a Jobs Friday. I think it's safe to say we could call it a surprise Jobs Friday with 162,000 non-farm payrolls reported by, by the Labor Department for the month of August. The unemployment rate holding steady, 4.1%, and last month's negative print revised positive now. Let's see if Jeffrey Cleveland is positive on this economy. Jeffrey's the chief economist at Payden and Regal. How does this economy look to you now? Are we out of a low hire, low fire environment?
19: No, we're still in the low hire, low fire. I would always advise clients, colleagues, friends, family members to look at the 3-month average rate of payroll growth, because we can have some noise month to month. I think you saw that with the initial reading of the July jobs report, which was negative, and then this report is much more positive. So the 3-month average of private payrolls right now, off the top of my head, plus 75,000 jobs per month. So I think that's the underlying pace of job growth, which is good. Which is good enough, I think, to keep the unemployment rate steady. But it's not great. It's not an overheating labor market or any of that.
20: It's not an overheating labor market. And to that end, wages are holding pretty steady. What do you see when you look at the wage numbers? Average hourly earnings rose 0.3% August from the previous month on a year-over-year basis, up 3.1%.
19: Yeah, Scarlett, this tells me, you know, wage growth has been moderating, especially over the past couple of years. We were in a situation, I would say, in 2022, when demand for labor was far outweighing supply of labor. And then we did see wages really accelerate. And we're on the opposite right now. I think the labor market is much more evenly balanced in terms of demand for labor and supply of labor. So that's why you see wage growth cooling. I think for bond investors, you know, Payton & Riegel is a bond firm primarily. And a lot of people worry that wage growth, you know, could pick up and that could cause more inflation. We don't see as tight a link between the two. And current trends on wage growth are not worrisome.

0: growth expectations and Fed expectations primarily. And we do think growth is holding up. You know, we're optimistic on that front. And we do think the Fed is going to hike two or three times in the next 12 months. So you're going to get upward pressure from that component. Inflation premium, you know, it doesn't change that much. Bond investors, particularly longer term inflation expectations, don't change that much. So as long as we don't get an upside surprise in inflation, not too much upward pressure there. And then the big wild card, you know, it's anyone's guess, term premium, the third factor. That's been boosting year to date. If you look at our chart of the week this week, that's been boosting longer term rates. And that mixed, that's a grab bag of things, really. That's, you know, the treasury situation, the large deficits, uncertainty around that. So I think you could see some more upward pressure on that front. So I think rates stay high or move a bit higher. If you're talking about the 10-year spot on the curve over the next, say, 6 to 12 months.
1: As for what the Federal Reserve does next, Chris Waller, the Fed governor, had indicated that he's really going to be focused on the next inflation report. And next week we get wholesale inflation. We also get CPI as well. How are you thinking about how critical these numbers, this set of numbers, are to how the Fed moves forward, especially after this better than expected jobs report?
0: So a jobs report on its own, it says the labor market is good, but not great. But I think that opens the door to a rate hike. Waller's comments yesterday really kind of suggested it comes down to that one reading. So whether August CPI, I would say core CPI, comes out 0.2, or does it come out 0.3 month to month? 0.3, I think, opens the door to a rate hike. The Payton and Riegel view is that inflation is a bit stickier, I think, than most people admit. We haven't made any progress, Scarlett, toward the Fed's 2% target this year. We're still roughly 100 basis points above target. We're 5 years above target. So I'm sort of running out of patience, with the Fed of getting back to that. So I think inflation is going to be sticky. So I think the Fed does end up hiking. You know, I think it's a high probability that happens in September, but if not September, somewhere in the fall and into early next year, just because the inflation story is still a lingering, problem in our view.
2: Given the strength of this jobs report, what would it take to shake that view?
0: Yeah, a very soft August CPI, you know, something that would convince enough policymakers, there's a 19-person committee. So you got to convince enough people that the moderation in inflation is still intact, and we're going to get back closer to 2%. Very soon. I just don't see that playing out. When we sort of model out the different scenarios a year from now, we still think we'll be close to 3%. And, you know, that's just not good enough for a central bank that has a 2% inflation target.
1: Yeah, I mean, and Kevin Warsh has reiterated, it's 2%. It's not 2-ish. It is 2%. And he's intent on bringing that thing back down. Really appreciate you joining us, Jeffrey. Jeffrey Cleveland is chief economist at Payton and Riegel, joining us from Los Angeles. All right, as we take a look at these financial markets right now, we are set to close the week out with losses when it comes to the major big cap indexes, at least for today, if we hold at these levels. The S&P 500 losing 0.4%. Ditto for the NASDAQ. The Dow Industrials down about 0.6%. And as Nathan was pointing out earlier, we're seeing the sell-off in treasuries at the short end of the yield curve. The two-year yield currently up 2.5 basis points to 4.36%. The five-year yield also higher. But you go down the curve, or up the curve, I should say. The 10-year yield currently unchanged, 4.76%. That is holding near the highest.
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0: For townhall.com, September 11th is not a normal day on the calendar. Nearly 3,000 Americans were murdered by Islamist terrorists, yet 25 years later, retired Port Authority police officers are asking Governor Kathy Hochul and New York City Mayor Zoran Mamdani to stay away from the commemoration at Ground Zero. 37 Port Authority officers died that morning. Now their surviving brothers are pleading, please allow us to remember in peace. Hochul angered the 9/11 community by illuminating One World Trade Center for Muslim American Heritage Month. Mamdani faces a petition opposing his attendance, signed by more than 96,000 people, including grieving families. Both intend to attend anyway. Ground Zero, especially on the 25th anniversary of that dark day, does not belong to politicians. It belongs to the dead and their families, the cops and firefighters who walked into hell while everyone else ran away. They do not owe elected officials a backdrop or a lesson in tolerance. One day, one place, no politics. They've earned that. Let them have it. I'm Calvin McCullough.
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2: I'm Dan Loney with Your Money Now. Prices for diesel gasoline have hit an all-time high today. The national average for a gallon of diesel is $5.85, according to AAA. That breaks the record of $5.81 back in June of 2022. The wars in Iran and Ukraine have impacted refineries, which has triggered a global supply crunch. California has the highest price of any state for diesel at $7.70 a gallon. KFC has named its first ever global chief brand officer. It is Amy Ellis Durini, and she will jump into the role on November 1st. Parent company Yum! Brands unveiled a new brand identity for the chicken chain back in June that will include redesigned stores and revamped menu. Durini was the chief marketing officer for Taco Bell's international unit since 2021. Markets are pulling back after a strong jobs report. Dow Industrial Average is down more than 300 points. The NASDAQ is off by right around 100. And that's Your Money Now.
3: AM 1220 KDOW continues. Who's going to blink first? Who's going to get on the initial public offering going forward? Let's bring in Bailey Lipschultz to talk more about this, because there has been some news as far as Anthropic upcoming IPO is concerned. Bailey is a senior equities reporter for Bloomberg News. Nice to see you once again, Bailey. So the news is that Anthropic is set to expand its revolving credit facility from a target of $10 billion to $15 billion. Why is this important ahead of the IPO?
4: It's important because it shows that this IPO is going to happen sooner than later. And it's also important because, as we broke out last night, not only is it a very large revolving credit facility, as you had mentioned, they'd been targeting $10 billion. We put that out last month. When you compare it to SpaceX's, it's larger than what they had, which was $5 billion before their IPO, so three times as large. So that's a big deal. It's also a big deal because now you're getting a lay of the land of what the IPO mandates should be. So this deal was led by Morgan Stanley, Goldman Sachs, JP Morgan, Citigroup, had key roles in it. Barclays and Wells Fargo also had key roles in it. So that's notable if you're at those banks or you have relationships with those banks from an IPO perspective. And as we broke out, it kind of expands in the so-called second line, B of A, Deutsche Bank, RBC, and UBS. And again, that does matter because now people can kind of get a sense where their sales relationships are going to pay off if they're trying to get a piece of this IPO. And also from those banks, it's a big step for what will be a potentially record-setting fee event from their ECM desk. So again, this was, as we reported last night, being finalized, probably is finalized by now since it's about noon on Friday, and that sets the table really for this offering.
3: Well, the memories are still fresh of the competition, the touting around the SpaceX IPO. There were mock-up rockets in the lobbies of Goldman Sachs and Morgan Stanley with the banners. I mean, talk about the anticipation going into Anthropic here, potentially the first of the big chatbot startups to go public.
4: No, there's a lot of excitement, and you referenced those spaceships that we saw, and I remember going through Morgan Stanley's offices and kind of laughing because it's just huge, and it seemed like a beauty pageant as opposed to the normal, like, welcome to X company sign. It's like a, you know, a 3-foot by 3-foot sign. This was an entire branding event, and we saw that promotion from Goldman Sachs that they were lead left, and Morgan Stanley saying, oh, well, we're stabilization agent, which means something you are in the IPO world, but for the rest of the world really means nothing. This is highly anticipated, Nathan, because again, to your point, the first relative to the other LLMs, namely OpenAI, and again, why it matters is the scale of growth that we've seen and reported on this company, and we'll see when they publicly file, where you're talking about ARR, as much as that can be debated, over $65 billion. There aren't many companies in the world that really generate that kind of growth when you look at where Anthropic was 3 months ago, a year ago. And so there's so much excitement, so much of anticipation around what the valuation target will be, what the ultimate filings even will show, and how people can kind of position around what, again, is going to be another likely record-setting event. When it seems like just a few months ago, we were only talking about SpaceX and how that is going to impact the entire market.
3: Yeah, so many zeros behind these IPO numbers potentially. And at the same time, you know, Anthropic has been butting heads with the federal government. We just talked with Commerce Secretary Howard Lutnick saying that Anthropic's found religion since then. And, you know, hearing from OpenAI CEO Sam Altman as well, talking about the potential PR issues that artificial intelligence has as well. Maybe they need to sell the benefits of AI a little better to the public as opposed to investors. How does that potentially affect an IPO?
4: Well, I think it's a big discussion. And obviously we saw this with a number of companies, depending on the industry, sometimes under scrutiny, other times kind of riding the high of what the administration maybe is pushing forward. And I think it'll be an interesting discussion when we do see them formally on the road. So something that'll probably take place, call it late September, maybe into early October, where they're able to really craft the narrative. Because right now, so much of these conversations are happening behind closed doors, and it's about positioning. When they're ultimately on the road and when we do see IPOs being priced, what does that bring from some of the members of Congress hypothetically? And what does it ultimately mean for individual investors? Again, it kind of goes back to the debate of Wall Street isn't emblematic of the rest of the nation. Same thing with DC. So it'll be interesting to see how these different themes can be kind of either put against each other or layered over one another.
3: Yeah, we'll be watching for those roadshows for sure. Going to be very interesting to see if some of that comes out in the next few weeks, if not before the end of this year, whether it's Anthropic or OpenAI first out of the gate. But with the news that you all have been breaking on the equities team, that Anthropic is expanding its revolving credit facility from the $10 billion target to $15 billion, the anticipation continues, certainly. Bailey Lipschultz with us to talk more about the Anthropic news, senior equities reporter for Bloomberg News. Great way to close out this hour of Bloomberg Intelligence, close out the week, head into a nice Labor Day weekend as well. Hope you enjoy it. I'm Nathan Hager in Washington, inviting you to stay tuned for the latest market.
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7: Breaking news this hour at Town Hall. I'm Bob Agnew in Washington. The U.S. economy added a surprising 162,000 jobs in August, a solid rebound from July's decline, and a result that beat many economists' expectations. Latest numbers from the Labor Department support President Trump's stated goal of a durable jobs recovery, marked by strong job security for Americans who already have jobs. The unemployment rate held at a low 4.1%. Renewed hope today in Nepal for finding more survivors after last week's catastrophic flash flooding, now that two trapped workers were pulled today from the rubble of a hydropower plant.
8: The two men, identified as a mechanical foreman and a mechanical supervisor, were found in the tunnel at the Trishuli 3A construction site on Friday morning after rescuers heard their voices. At the base camp, An Apple military spokesman tells CAP the foreman's name is Sanjay Shah and his initial vital parameter is normal. They're being flown to Kathmandu for further checks and treatment. About 900 workers are missing from 12 hydropower projects in Nepal. I'm Charles de Ledesma.
7: Travelers, start your engines.
6: A record number of Americans will be traveling this Labor Day weekend. The TSA expects to screen 17 million passengers. Friday expected to be the busiest day on the roads. As for gas, regular unleaded on average at around $4.14 a gallon.
7: That is correspondent Laura Winters reporting. Volkswagen's board has approved a major cost-cutting plan to address competition and tariffs. It includes cutting 50,000 jobs, reducing its model line by half, and ending auto production altogether at four VW plants inside Germany. Among the challenges the company is facing, low-cost competition in China and ongoing challenges because of U.S. tariffs. On Wall Street, it's slow going. The Dow down 305 points at this hour. The Nasdaq up by 107. More on these stories at Town Hall.
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16: I'm Stuart Varney, and this is the Fox Business Report.
17: The Dow is under pressure with investors speculating the Federal Reserve has reason to raise interest rates now that the August employment report was stronger than expected. President Trump is again calling on the Fed to lower interest rates. There were 162,000 new jobs created last month. That's more than triple expectations, and the unemployment rate held at 4.1%. Gold prices declined in the $4,400 range. If interest rates rates are higher, investors can switch to investing in treasuries. Tens of thousands more layoffs are coming at Volkswagen as it cuts back to deal with slowing demand for its cars, especially in China. VW's supervisory board has approved CEO Oliver Blume's restructuring package that brings the total number of jobs eliminated to 100,000. That's your Fox Business Report. I'm Jenny Coselda. Invested in you.
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18: Next weekend, but as a baseline, S&P at 77.17 right now, down 0.4%. Dow Industrials down 284, drop there of 0.5%. NASDAQ, meanwhile, down 0.3%. The 2-year, 4.36%. The 10-year, 4.76%. And the 30-year, 5.23%. Gold, meanwhile, down 0.8%, 44.37 the ounce. A pullback for crude, WTI, 91 even a barrel now, down by about 0.3%, but a barrel of Brent, a little changed and higher at $95.59 a barrel, Brent up by under 0.1%. Reaction to the jobs report from Stephanie Roth, chief economist at Wolf Research, interviewed this morning on surveillance.
19: The unemployment rate did end up ticking up a little bit, nearly rounding up to 4.2. It was 4.14. Wages were 2.7, so they barely round, you know, they just made it to 0.3, but it was a skinny 0.3. So the hawkish price action is maybe taking the print a little bit too far. I mean, of course, it's a labor market that's doing fine, but realistically, it's going to be the inflation data that are going to dictate what the Fed do.
18: Stephanie Roth of Wolf Research. Speaking of inflation data, retail diesel rising to a record, threatening to further spike energy-driven inflation as wars in Iran and Russia roil thicket. Also, surging jet fuel prices driving up borrowing costs for airlines, further dimming the prospects for smaller American carriers. Bottom line here, we do have West Texas Intermediate crude trading at about $91 a barrel. Today, checking the oil majors, Chevron shares down 1% right now. ExxonMobil down 1.1%. ConocoPhillips down by 0.8%. 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That, Joe Matthew, is a Bloomberg Business Flash.
3: Okay, Charlie, thank you, sir. I don't know if you're driving away this weekend or flying away, but the story that Charlie is telling is a very important one as we get ourselves teed up for the big Labor Day weekend. Charlie mentioned diesel. Try $5.85. Gallon of gas that goes in your car, $4.14. And, you know, you're going to hear all these stories about how far people are going to drive or how many people, you know, I don't know how people rationalize these numbers. I used to do these general news stories earlier in my life. You know, 57 million people will take to the roads this weekend as opposed to 56. I don't know. But look, a lot of people are going to be driving around and doing the cookouts and all this kind of stuff and talking, of course, about issues like, well, yeah, hate to say it, affordability. So thanks for joining us here at the threshold of the weekend on Bloomberg Radio, streaming live worldwide on YouTube. Search Bloomberg Business News Live unless you're catching us on the app. Yeah, it's a down day for Wall Street, but we do have to remember we're still pretty darn close to the highs, and this market has weathered an incredible onslaught of bad news. With 60 days, how about it, to the election, 60 days. I've actually been looking at some of the plans that Bloomberg has, and we're throwing the whole refrigerator at this thing. Like, I hope that you're going to be with us on election night. We'll be fanned out across the country in all of the states that we've been talking about, tracking the races that will decide, yes, the balance of power on Capitol Hill. This is D plus 11 for those of you who are still keeping track. Remember D-Day, economic D-Day, was August 24th. I checked. There were 84 days of fighting that followed the real D-Day, the Battle of Normandy. 84 days. We're only at 11. I guess we could have more, but been pretty light in the news department around there. President Trump is up and truthing just while I was talking. The radical left lunatics, I am reading this for the first time, Democrats and communists would rather have us lose the war in Iran than have President Donald J. Trump win the war for America. In other words, they'd rather have us lose than have us win. These are very sick people who suffer from serious TDS, sometimes referred to as Trump derangement syndrome, signed President Donald J. Trump. Who's got to be happy about the payrolls today, but then again, he's not happy about the reaction. You have to take a walk with us on this one. By now you've seen the jobs report. This isn't news at noon. 162,000, which is, I think, more than triple what the average estimate was here. Unemployment stuck at 4.1%, and I say stuck, I guess, in a good way. It was unchanged. We saw manufacturing payrolls expand broadly, the biggest since 2023. Construction firms added a lot of jobs, too, and we heard earlier today from Chris Phelan at the White House, the chair of the CEA, put the glasses on and joined us right here on Bloomberg. Watch and listen.
20: I think the important thing is the Trump administration has specifically said they want manufacturing to come back to the United States. We are saying to companies, either pay a tariff, somebody pays the tariff, or produce it in the United States. And we are seeing a good fraction of them saying, okay, we'll make it in the United States. The manufacturing boom, the non-residential construction boom is real, and it's showing up in the data. It's showing up in the data for capital expenditures. It's showing up in the jobs data.
3: Transition lenses always do this in front of the bright TV lights. If you're on YouTube, you'd see what I'm thinking about. So, look, you get a report like this at 8:30 in the morning on a Friday when everybody expects something much lighter. And, of course, interest rate hike expectations are going to go up. And we are seeing the odds increase before our eyes. That's where you lose the president. Great jobs number just announced, he writes, breaking all estimates except mine by double and triple. He's right. And you haven't seen anything yet. Employers added, he writes, 162,000 jobs in August. Lower the interest rates. This is where we start to diverge, because the USA is a much stronger credit than it was just a short time ago, he writes. A strong country means a lower interest rate. It's a better credit. Very simple. We should have the lowest rate of any country in the world, like the old days. Without the U.S. agreeing to allow them their big surpluses, and we could stop that immediately, they would no longer be considered financially elite. Ready? This is all caps here. Lower the rate, or I'll stop trading with countries with which we have a deficit. Which the U.S. Supreme Court, in its ridiculous and very costly tariff decision, strongly acknowledged the president has the absolute right to do. All caps again. It's better than tariffs! Exclamation point. We talked about this the other day. Producer James unearthed that sot of him, the cut of him talking last week at the White House. He's explaining what he's saying here. When the economy's stronger, we should have a lower interest rate. Do we still have that right now, James? Listen to the president outline the logic.
21: The worse it is for interest rates, we could have a GDP of 10, 12, 15 times if they just leave us alone. Let the rates go down. We should pay the lowest interest rates. You know, every point of interest is $600 billion. Think of that. When our country does well, interest rates should go down.
3: Don't. They go up. And that's why we need Anna Wong and her expertise as the chief U.S. economist at Bloomberg Economics. Anna, it's great to see you. Does this, in fact, result in higher interest rates? And how could the estimates have been so far off?
22: Yeah, Joe. So indeed, today's payrolls number is higher than the highest number on the Bloomberg survey, which is 125K, and substantially higher than our own estimate, which is only 12K. I think the question to ask, is it really as strong as it seems at 162K? So the number that is unprocessed and untouched by any models that I think one should one that is receiving less attention today is the unseasonably adjusted payrolls gains. And that increased by only 154,000. Last August, in the same month, the non-seasonably adjusted payroll gains was 200K, and that translated to a seasonally adjusted of only 22K. So how is it that with a non-seasonally adjusted number, which is a substantially weaker number than the same month last year, yet it results in eight times as large seasonal adjustment? The answer is that the BLS applied an unusually weak seasonal adjustment to this month. And I think this came from, so really what's really going on also in today's report is we see some really bright spot in leisure and hospitality, in food and restaurant services, right? That is also a sector that has seen two straight months of decline in June and July, partly as a result of the reversal of World Cup related hiring. And typically in August, this is the sector that, where restaurant will be shedding, labor because all these, you know, part-time employee will be going back to college or something. But what you see today is that, unusual increase, 62,000 jump. I think what that is part of it is a reversal from the too high of a decline the last 2 years. Part of it is that seasonal adjustment that was expecting a decline, and yet you have this bump up in leisure and hospitality that really drove the headline. I think at the end of the day, whether the Fed should be taking this print, giving it a big weight in this interest rate, making this decision in 2 weeks' time, I think the answer is no, because underlying it is not a trend of very strong hiring. That's not there in the unseasonable adjusted number. I think the CPI number next Friday would matter much more, and we are expecting that to be right in the border of acceptable for the doves. But so it really, I think the odds for a rate hike right now in September is 50-50 based on the forecast on CPI next week.
0: Wow. Anna Wong, the professor, takes us to school. Thank you, Anna. That was an incredible dive on today's jobs report. You're not going to hear that anywhere else from Bloomberg Economics. Factor that into the response on Wall Street that you're going to hear when Charlie Pellett updates the markets, not just stocks, but interest rates today. We're going to turn to artificial intelligence and the concept of AGI. Are we there yet? It's next on Bloomberg.
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13: I'm Dan Loney with Your Money Now. New Apple CEO John Ternus has told their company employees that a huge launch is coming next week. This comes as the tech giant gets ready for its annual hardware event. Some reports say there could be more than 10 new devices announced next week, including a foldable iPhone. Apple shares are down 2% so far today. The Trump administration appears to be targeting credit monitoring companies Equifax and TransUnion. Federal Housing Finance Agency Director Bill Pulte saying in a post on X late Thursday that the companies have been overcharging Americans for too long. He added that, quote, this will end soon, end quote. Shares of both companies are down around 9%. Wall Street continues to pull back after a better-than-expected jobs report where 162,000 jobs were added during the month of August. The Dow Industrial Average right now is off by about 250 points. The NASDAQ is off by 100. West Texas crude down a half of 1% at $91 a barrel. That's Your Money Now.
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18: Down 0.8%. Barrel of Brent, $95.36. Brent crude down today by 0.2%. Lululemon Athletica shares are plunging today. We've got Lululemon down now by roughly 17%, an 8-year low. The new incoming CEO, Heidi O'Neill, facing a number of challenges, including winning back market share, rebounding from product missteps, and rebuilding the executive team after a series of recent departures. Again, recap here. Stocks lower, S&P 500 index down 0.3%, Lulu by down by 17.5%. For on-demand news, 24 hours a day, subscribe to Bloomberg News Now. Wherever you get your podcast, I'm Charlie Pellett, and that, Joe Matthew, is a Bloomberg Business Flash.
0: All right, Charlie Pellett, happy Friday, sir, and thank you. He'll be back in just about 20 minutes with more on the markets here as we follow the Friday trade on Balance of Power. Thanks for coming along. Well, happy Friday to you as well. I think they're going to have to make a follow, a sequel already to the new mini doc on Netflix. You hear about this? The Insta doc, the decoy plane. They've already got a documentary made about the decoy plane that the president had to take out of Turkey. Remember this whole thing with the Qatari gifted Air Force One with American flag blue, unable to shepherd the president because of security concerns. It didn't have the defensive capabilities of the traditional old line Air Force One. The Washington Post today, and that, I'm not kidding, by the way, they've already got an Insta-doc up on this whole thing with all the dramatic footage and the catering cart on the other side of the plane. The president plans to fly to Ireland next week aboard the Qatari Air Force One. The one they had to mothball. Remember, he was going to have it maxed out? It's not been maxed out. This is news. The Washington Post says the White House has still not announced a schedule for the work, which could slip until after the midterm elections. Remembering, he's got 35 campaigns to go stump for over the course of 30 days. And by the way, next week, He's going to Dallas with Kaylee on the new Qatari Air Force One. I guess we'll be seeing a lot of it. He's going to the Irish Open, you know, with the, on the big trip to Ireland. United States, I hadn't seen this number, by the way, has already spent $400 million retrofitting the 747 from Qatar. They've not said how much more it'll need to pay to improve the jet in the coming months when it's maxed out. Obvious security concerns here for the President of the United States. We talk about security concerns around here a lot. When it comes to cyber, when it comes to AI, that's been a big part of the conversation this week. Did you see Sam Altman talking to Ed Ludlow yesterday? You know, I went down to North Carolina a couple of days ago. You saw maybe my conversation with Howard Lutnick, because he pulled together, as we keep saying, the Mount Rushmore of AI. He had Sam Altman down there, Jensen Huang, Alex Karp for an innovators summit, an innovation summit, to preach gospel about this emerging technology. Pay no attention to the regulations. We have a race to win. But it was Sam Altman himself who talked about guardrails that are required on some of OpenAI, in his cases, most powerful models. And we've got a new one here. If you've been following along here, GPT-6 Astra. You can't get it on your phone yet. The company's rolled it out to business users in its Daybreak program. This is the latest thing that they have cooked up that they believe has brought us, yes, to the threshold of artificial general intelligence, AGI, right? A self-improving, autonomous artificial intelligence, the stuff that scares a lot of people. Well, they're out with this new generation of GPT-6 with cyber guardrails. Ed asked Sam Altman in this interview to talk more about it and then the approach the company is taking to safety. Listen.
3: We think there are some things that very clearly models should not be able to do. There are some clear red lines, and we talk a lot about being able to detect those, but people have strong opinions about things within the broad bounds of what is possible about how they use AI and how they want to be able to use AI. And this is going to be a difficult question for society because there is not going to be agreement on, you know, what is and isn't acceptable use of AI. I think it's very important in the same way that, you know, people do things with electricity that I may not always like, but I think everybody has a right to electricity, that we say, you know, there are going to be some rules for society. You can't go, like, electrocute somebody else on the street. But this is an important platform that belongs to all of us and that we need to be able to use. So there will be a ongoing conversation, negotiation in society. There will, of course, be some things that we agree on that people just should not do with AI. But there's a lot of edges that we're now going to have to feel our way through. And giving people autonomy and freedom to use AI is important to our mission.
7: Sam, at the G20 this week, Treasury Secretary Scott Bessent said that the AI industry had done a terrible job of explaining how AI benefits ordinary Americans. What's your view of that? And whether you would, on reflection, consider OpenAI to be in that bucket?
3: I think the industry has done a terrible job of this on the whole. I think we have done a bad job ourselves, maybe better than some others, worse than some others. It is difficult, of course, to explain that this is, the world should, in my opinion, should want us to worry a lot about this technology. The world should want us to think about all the ways that could go wrong, to talk about what we see coming, but not to sort of like stir up doom or concentrate power for ourselves, just because in the history of technology, the way you solve the hard problems is to look at them, talk clearly about them, have scientists debate them, work really hard to prevent and mitigate them. And that has been our intention, but clearly sometimes it ends up scaring people. Now, there's another thing that I think has gone really bad besides talking about the ways this has could go wrong, which is I don't think we've done a great job as an industry of really talking about how to empower people with this technology.
7: Right.
3: You know, you hear some people talk about, well, we're going to give you a cure for cancer and that great, so we're going to, you know, take these risks and you're going to have less power and autonomy. We want people to have more power and autonomy. You know, I don't think a cure for cancer is enough. I mean, wonderful thing to have, obviously, but we should set our sights higher. We want these tools to enable a boom in creativity and entrepreneurship, in people figuring out new ways to be useful to each other and wonderful products and services to enable each other with. And I think that has been lost in the messaging. And I also think there's some companies that have a different opinion there. But it's very, very important to us that this technology is something where people get more power and more autonomy, not less. And I think people rightly get afraid when they feel like AI leaders might not quite want that for them.
2: Sam Altman, it's just incredible to listen to him, and you can find the full conversation on the terminal or online. It's just listening to him wrestle with himself through this whole topic. It's something that we saw in person this week in Chapel Hill at the Innovation Summit that I mentioned to you. When I walked into the press filing center on day one, the first person I saw was Maggie Eastland. She was down there before anybody else and generated all the news that you're reading about here on Bloomberg from the event. Bloomberg News tech and industrial policy reporter. Maggie, it's great to see you. Wasn't it something when he spoke to the room, you could hear a pin drop. His voice was cracking a little bit. He seems scared and inspired all at once by his own work.
8: Absolutely. And he, I believe, called OpenAI sort of a pragmatic centrist in this AI safety debate. And I think you can really see him kind of struggling to find that identity, right? Not wanting to be, you know, too extreme about warning about the dangers and creating fear, especially in an administration that's very wary of too much regulation. And at the same time, he's really trying to tout the benefits of this technology, tried to tell, you know, the nations there, like, I'm not going to tell you to adopt this, but I think you're going to want to.
2: Yeah, right. So talk to me about the vibe inside this administration that has been very pro-AI. Obviously, Howard Lutnick was there to talk about all of the good that's happening. Are we ever going to see an attempt to put guardrails on a federal level, whether it's from this administration? We've seen them play some whack-a-mole with Mythos and some others. Or from Capitol Hill, there's a new bill that Bernie Sanders has to stop this whole thing dead in its tracks.
8: Yeah, absolutely. So that whack-a-mole that you talked about is definitely real. And cyber risks did throw a wrench in this, you know, kind of extreme deregulatory environment. And there was, you know, it's a voluntary executive order, but there's an executive order to address some of the cyber risks, to work with companies like OpenAI on figuring out who should have access to these super cyber-capable models. On the other hand, there's this new set of risks of rogue artificial intelligence that Washington really hasn't dealt with. You've seen some efforts on the Hill, but when it comes to the administration, there's been very little even said publicly about that. And we asked, reporters asked White House official Michael Kratsios about this on the sidelines of the G20 tech event, and he essentially said, we didn't talk about that today.
2: Wow. It's not even on the table, which is interesting. When you consider this legislation that I mentioned, it calls for a permanent ban on super intelligence and a new demand for a pause on advanced AI development. Bernie Sanders on the Senate side, Representative Kassar on the House side. Can you put the genie back in the bottle at this point? I mean, there are so many open source models. There are so many agents floating around out there. How could you stop this now?
8: It's a good question, and I think it's one that OpenAI is dealing with internally as well. They've said that they're actually, they use the word pacing their development of. We saw GPT-6 Astra come out, but the next model, they said they're being very careful and intentionally slowing down their research. Companies are dealing with this question. Washington is dealing with this question, and there's a range of efforts on the Hill, everything from transparency and audit measures to, like you mentioned, the more extreme of let's just have an outright pause.
2: Yeah, I can't imagine that that's ever going to actually happen. We actually are hoping to have Congressman Kassar with us on the late edition of Balance of Power, and we'll get to the bottom of some of this. Just broadly, in our remaining moment, of course, I asked the biggest question when you were out of time. This concept of AGI, artificial general intelligence, is this it? Does this the model that brings us there?
8: Look, I think it's important to mention that AGI, artificial general intelligence, is a very amorphous term.
2: Okay,
8: and
2: yeah.
8: Even within the industry, the definition has changed a lot. I think the basic idea is a model that can do everything a human can do. And certainly with some of these more advanced models, you are seeing that, right? That doesn't necessarily mean that it's smarter than human yet, even if you reach that. So there's a new term, actually. It's called superintelligence.
2: Yes,
8: so
2: right. And that's what they're calling it in this legislation. Is that what we should call it? Superintelligence.
8: I think all of these definitions are hard. It's just a technology that we know so little about and is already kind of running amok and doing things that the company doesn't even know about.
2: She doesn't seem scared at all, but that's because she actually knows how this stuff works. Maggie Eastland, thank you so much. Maybe I'll see you in Chapel Hill next time. That was a really incredible event, and you can find much more reporting on it, including the politics around it, at Bloomberg. I'm Joe Matthew in Washington. We'll assemble our political panel next. Something went bump in Missouri. We'll talk about what it means for the midterms next.
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4: With SRN News, I'm Bob Agnew in Washington. The U.S. economy added a strong 162,000 jobs in August. That was a big rebound from July's decline and a result that beat many economists' expectations. The unemployment rate held at a low 4.1%. Renewed hope for finding more survivors today in Nepal, about 9 days now after that massive wall of water buried some cities altogether. It's raising hopes of reaching dozens more because two men were pulled alive today from a hydroelectric plant where they've been trapped. The Trump administration planning to start excavation work on its memorial arch in Washington over the next 2 weeks. The planned 250-foot tall arch will stand between the Lincoln Memorial and Arlington National Cemetery. Volkswagen's board has approved a major cost-cutting plan. It's meant to address competition and tariffs. The plan includes cutting an additional 50,000 jobs. This is SRN News.
5: With the Wall Street Business Report, I'm Rich Thomason. America's job market went above and beyond last month, bouncing back from a dismal July, surpassing analysts' expectations by adding 162,000 jobs in August. Revisions added 55,000 jobs to June and July payrolls, the unemployment rate holding at a low 4.1%. Shares of Lululemon Athletica slid more than 20% before the market opened. The retailer lowered its fiscal full-year outlook again, and a key sales figure fell 9% in the second quarter. Volkswagen's board of directors has approved a major cost-cutting plan aimed at countering low-cost competition in China and the impact of U.S. tariffs. The plan includes cutting 50,000 jobs, cutting the 150-vehicle model line in half, and shutting down 4 manufacturing plants. For the Wall Street Business Report, I'm Rich Thomason.
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18: Right now we have got spot gold trading down 0.8%, $44.36 the ounce. West Texas Intermediate crude down 0.6%, $90.73 a barrel. Brent crude $95.45 down by 0.1%. Jobs Friday ahead of the Labor Day weekend. Claudia Somm is chief economist at New Century Advisors.
20: It's really not just about people who want jobs having jobs. They need to be good jobs too. And I think, you know, it's something to think about on a jobs day that's right before Labor Day, right? We really do need to think about the quality of jobs. And there's a lot in the conversation around AI that's really not about, will I have a job? It's like, will it be a good job? Will it be one that, you know, pays well and is fulfilling to have?
18: Claudia Somm of New Century reflecting on the job market. Meanwhile, Federal Reserve Bank of Cleveland President Beth Hammack says it is time for the U.S. Central Bank to act to cool inflation. So again, stocks lower. The Dow, the S&P, NASDAQ all trading down. S&P down by 0.3%. For on-demand news, 24 hours a day, subscribe to Bloomberg News Now wherever you get your podcasts. That, Joe Matthew, is a Bloomberg Business Flash.
2: All right, Charlie, thank you, sir. The great Charlie Pellett, the voice of Wall Street and the New York subway, will return at the top of the hour with more on the Friday trade here. Jobs Day, it's obviously a big part of our coverage, both politically and economically, at the top of our next hour. Liz Pancotti is going to join us. It's always a fascinating conversation with Ms. Pancotti joining us from the Groundwork Collaborative. We'll also get an update from Skylar Woodhouse at the White House because the president is not happy with the reaction here in this talk of interest rate hikes as opposed to cuts following the data. If you're driving around Washington right now and maybe listening to us on 99.1, our blowtorch here in the nation's capital, you might want to take pictures if you go around the rotary there in Arlington because it's about to look different. We are preparing to start over the next two-week period the excavation work necessary, says Interior Secretary Doug Burgum on Twitter as they prepare to begin work on the arch. It's actually happening. I did not think it was going to actually happen. 250-foot tall triumphal arch, the biggest change to Washington's skyline in a generation, maybe many. 86 feet taller than the Arc de Triomphe in Paris. The subject of a lawsuit brought by military veterans to say you can't even, this will completely blow the whole scheme. You won't even have line of sight to Arlington from downtown Washington and vice versa any longer, and it will destroy the experience of visiting this hallowed ground. It's happening either way, it does appear, much like the ballroom that is emerging from the earth. I just wonder if we get the big angel at the top and the whole thing. We'll see. By the way, you'll be able to walk up. There are going to be stairs in this thing to walk up and, I guess, go to some observation deck on the top. I don't know. Rick Davis is going to have to start coming to work on the other side of the river. As we prepare to assemble our political panel, something went bump in Missouri. This is a big deal. The state attorney general, Catherine Hanaway, says they have a constitutional crisis today. And how could we disagree? The Missouri Supreme Court just threw out the map, the congressional map that was redrawn by Republicans and, in fact, was used in the primary. Now, the way that everyone's looking at this, the sort of short-term news is that Emmanuel Cleaver, the Democrat, Kansas City, is probably just saw his district and his seat saved, spared. Democrats basically get a seat out of this if it stands. Republicans want to send this to the Supreme Court, and they likely will. But what do we do about the fact that the primaries were held on a different map? These nominees came from different districts than we're going to be voting on, knowing that Missouri will very soon print ballots for the November election. Or will the court intercede between now and then? What, do we do the primary over again? As they used to say on Laurel and Hardy, this is a fine mess you've gotten us into. Bloomberg Politics contributors Rick Davis and Jeannie Shanzano join us right now. Rick is our Republican strategist and partner at Stonecourt Capital. Jeannie is our Democratic analyst and democracy visiting fellow at Harvard Kennedy School's Ash Center.

0: different districts in Kansas City, Missouri, especially, where, as you point out, Cleaver's district have been put back together. It is the adage, Humpty Dumpty can be put back together again.
1: Wow, Jeannie, what do you think should happen? What do you think will happen? Those could be two different things.
2: You know, I think we need to take a step back and look at what did happen. Donald Trump pushed these states for mid-decade redistricting. The governor of Missouri, a Republican, called for a special session. They redrew this map so aggressively that almost 60% of the voters were new in this new 7-to-1 now map that they redrew. So that is textbook gerrymandering, when you have elected officials choosing their voters versus the other way around. I mean, in a democracy, it should be us as voters that choose who we want to represent us. They shouldn't be choosing us. And so what happened was not that the Democratic Party stepped in, not that, you know, the federal court stepped in. 300,000 ordinary Missourians got together and signed a petition to force a statewide vote. They sent it, and the Secretary of State, also from the GOP, he sat on it for weeks and weeks and weeks until the exact day of the primary in August, when he rejected it and said it couldn't go forward. And that is what the Supreme Court responded to. And Rick is exactly right. Many of them Republicans. It is Missouri, after all. This is a pretty red state. Most of them Republican appointees. They said absolutely not, that this thing needs to go to a referendum. So it is rich to hear now the Attorney General, Donald Trump, saying, wow, we can't have ordinary Missourians weighing in on this. We just wanted to redraw this ourselves and move ahead. And so I don't know if the Supreme Court will take it. I suspect they would stay out of it. This should be a case about Missouri and Missouri law. But hear, hear for the Missouri Supreme Court for standing up for the people of Missouri and saying, we will have none of this, and you can't sit on these petitions. They got 10 times more signatures on that petition than needed. That's astonishing. Wow. And good for the Supreme Court for standing up for these voters.
1: So what about Virginia, Rick? That's what a lot of Democrats are saying. Hakeem Jeffries, the U.S. Supreme Court upheld the decision of the Virginia Supreme Court in May, and we're watching closely to determine if they apply the same standard here. What's different in these cases?
0: You know, there was not a referendum that had been circulated in Virginia in time to make a difference. This one was. I mean, part of this is because you're actually ruling on the efficacy of the referendum law, right, where the legislature say, hey, the law shouldn't cover redistricting. And the Supreme Court says, yeah, it does. In fact, it covers everything. If people want to get together and change the law, this is why referendums are available in law. Now, I'm not a big fan of referendums initiatives. I think you elect your state legislatures to actually do the job. And by doing referendums, you're basically saying, we don't want you to do the job anymore. We're going to have participatory democracy, and we're going to decide. That usually turns into bad policy. In this case, it's amazing that the legislature, who passed the referendum law, is basically saying, oh, no, no, no, no, you can't apply this one to it. So in Virginia, I think that you've got a situation that's much less airtight legally than the case that the Supreme Court has advanced. And look, I mean, a state like Maryland, they actually did exactly what the Missouri referendum was going to do. And they said, we passed a law that said we're going to basically take a referendum on this. So we're going to miss this cycle, but we'll have the ability to gerrymander next year. And so every one of these states are taking a different approach. It will be incredibly interesting to see what the Supreme Court does, because, as you say, they're starting to develop, you know, a policy around this. And the more they intrude into these state issues, the more complicated those policies are going to be. There are 50 states, and there are 50 different laws that govern federal elections in states. And the minute you try to start massaging over that, you've got federal encroachment into a constitutionally protected issue of who decides what will happen on election day.
1: Well, if this weren't already enough, we've got questions about mail-in ballots. And We got in touch with the spokesman for North Carolina's Board of Elections earlier today, Jeannie.

0: said in a text message, quote, we can confirm they're being sent out this morning. North Carolina, indeed, putting mail-in ballots out today as the Supreme Court tries to figure its decision on whether to intervene in a legal fight over voting rules. I started this hour by reminding everybody, we've got 60 days, Jeannie. How are we having these conversations right now? But how does any of this get resolved in time?
1: Yeah, you know, there is this principle in law, the Purcell principle, which goes back to, I think, the mid-2000s, 2006, where the Supreme Court has long said, and courts have long said, they won't get involved in election issues so close to an election for the very reason we're talking about in Missouri and now with the mail-in ballots. Maybe that's one thing we can hear from the Supreme Court about again. But yeah, just 10 days ago, the Supreme Court said they weren't going to step into this mail-in ballot mess. 10 days later, after we have the Postal Service issue their orders, we have a whistleblower account, we have on record that the Postal Service has a portal by which to adjudicate these ballots, we are back at it again. And the Trump administration is asking them to allow him to go forward. And these Democratic states are saying there's enough harm now that you can't reject us for standing. But I think one thing to just keep in mind about all of this, since when in a democracy like the United States do we all think it's okay and something we want to happen that the Postmaster General is now the person who decides who can vote? I mean, that is literally what we're talking about here. If this goes forward, it is a postal service with a board of Trump acolytes in charge now who are going to decide which Americans are qualified to vote and which can't. And of course, it's not only that, but it's in a constitutional democracy in which that right is left up to the states and the localities. It should be returned there. This is ludicrous. I can't even get regular junk mail via the Postal Service these days, Joe. So I'm not sure I want to trust them with my mail-in ballots, but that's where we are.
0: Oh, God. Well, look, okay, I'm glad you said that. The rules would require states to submit names of voters set to receive election mail to a new federal portal. Jeannie's right. The Postal Service would refuse to deliver ballots to voters if they don't feature a barcode that matches the information on file. Rick, it was just yesterday. DOJ went to the Supreme Court with this emergency request to let the Postal Service enforce these new rules. If the ballots are going out today, the court decides that they shouldn't have, how does the state get them back? What happens then?
2: And, I mean, you started out this, these constitutional crises are real. We're on 60 days to the election. And, in fact, we're in a week of having ballots actually dropping in many of these states that will be affected by this. And so, look, I think you got to go back to fundamentals. Federal government should not be involved in elections at the state level. Do we really have the confidence in the Postal Service, which has been a butt of jokes for decades about the inability to deliver mail, that all of a sudden we're going to give them a bigger role in mail delivery, including making decisions about who a voter is and isn't? When did that become a great idea? Too much surveillance.
0: Great.
2: Let the states reign.
0: Great conversation with Rick Davis and Jeannie Shanzano. Hey, Matt, let's get a call out. Cliff Clavin, can we go to the source here? The post office is calling. Our panel will be back in hour two. We'll bring it to the White House. Kaylee's on the way in as well, and we'll review the jobs numbers. This is Bloomberg.
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4: I'm Dan Loney with Your Money Now. WNBA Commissioner Kathy Engelbert is retiring at the end of the current season. During her time in the league, she has seen unprecedented growth for the league, but also much criticism of her leadership from some of the players on things like compensation, officiating, racism, and harassment. Viewership is up more than 450%, attendance about 70% since she took the helm, and the average value of a team is around $460 million. Oxford Industries, the parent company of clothing chains Tommy Bahama and Lilly Pulitzer, seeing its shares down 16% after it announced that it's cutting its full-year guidance. It now expects earnings per share for the full year of $1.60 to $2. Prior estimates were $2.30 to $2.70. The markets are lower after a strong jobs report may open the door to a Fed rate increase. The Dow Industrial Average is off more than 250 points. The NASDAQ is down more than 50. West Texas crude down 1% at $90 a barrel. That's your money now.
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20: Breaking news this hour at Town Hall. I'm Bob Agnew in Washington. The chairman of the House Judiciary Committee says the chickens are coming home to roost for one liberal activist group, which has spent years smearing conservatives and Catholics as being so-called hate groups. On the Salem News program this week on Capitol Hill with Tony Perkins, Ohio GOP Congressman Jim Jordan's calling out the activists by name.
21: The Southern Poverty Law Center has put themselves out there and the left has embraced this, that they're the end-all be-all on evaluating who's a hate group. And of course, now we found out that they were involved in actually fomenting and promoting the hate that they said they were trying to fight, paying people to create this hate out there and then going to tell their donors, oh, send us money so we can fight the very hate that we're creating.
20: Congressman Jordan says Congress needs to act against groups like the SPLC trying to muzzle the free speech rights of conservative groups nationwide. His full interview will be heard when This Week on Capitol Hill is broadcast, beginning at 10 a.m. Eastern Time tomorrow on the Salem News Channel. More legal developments related to the November midterms.
22: The Trump administration's asked the Supreme Court to reject an order by a federal judge in Boston that blocks it from implementing its new rule regulating mail ballots. The appeal came hours after the administration was unable to tell that judge whether the computer system that would govern the entire project was operational yet.
20: And that is correspondent Ben Thomas reporting. Russia's war on Ukraine showing no signs of letting up at this point. Here's Rich Thomason.
1: Russian drone and missile strikes on Kiev have intensified, disrupting daily life with constant air raid sirens. Previously, the attacks occurred mostly at night, but now they happen day and night. Since last week, residents have faced exhaustion from the relentless alerts. People rush to shelters, interrupting daily activities like shopping and commuting. Even weddings and funerals are affected. Rich Thomason reporting.
20: A struggle on Wall Street. The Dow down 260 points. More from townhall.com.
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20: The administration plans to get underway soon on building its arch in the nation's capital.
23: Critics say the project would disrupt historic sight lines in Washington, D.C., but Interior Secretary Doug Burgum wrote on social media platform X that the arch would be, quote, one of the great pieces of American architecture, unquote. Secretary Burgum also says the arch is befitting the world's most powerful capital. The planned 250-foot-tall memorial arch will stand between the Lincoln Memorial and Arlington National Cemetery.
20: That is Andrew Stewart reporting. The U.S. economy added a surprisingly strong 162,000 jobs in August, a solid rebound from July's decline and a result that beat many economists' forecasts. The unemployment rate, meanwhile, held steady at a fairly low 4.1%. You'll find breaking news and analysis at townhall.com. It may come as a surprise to many, but some students appear to be willingly embracing a ban on cell phone use in Virginia schools. Correspondent Laura Winters has a report.
24: Students in Virginia spending less time on their phones during the school day thanks to an executive order signed back in 2024 by former Governor Republican Glenn Youngkin. This spring, the General Assembly tightened the restrictions. Teachers are allowed to take the phones if they see them in class. The law also requires elementary and middle schools to implement the policy. Some students say they like it as it forces them to interact and speak to each other, and it makes it harder for some students to cheat. Students are allowed to keep their phones in their backpacks in case of an emergency.
20: That is Laura Winters reporting. New hope of finding survivors in Nepal in the aftermath of last week's flash flooding. Rescue workers have pulled two workers alive from an underground tunnel at a hydropower plant. That was 9 days after they were first trapped. You'll find more of these stories at Town Hall.
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26: I'm Liz Klayman, and this is the Fox Business Report.
27: There's upbeat news on the economy. The monthly employment report came in with three times as many new jobs as predicted. There were 162,000 new positions. The unemployment rate held at 4.1%. Though stocks are under pressure with speculation, the Federal Reserve could use the strong report to justify raising interest rates this month. President Trump says the Fed should lower rates. The Fed is also focused on inflation. The consumer and producer price index reports come out next week, and Fed Governor Christopher Waller has said he's inclined to argue in favor of keeping interest rates steady if reports show inflation pressures cooling. Shares of athleisure company Lululemon are down 17%. It's lowering expectations for the year. That's your Fox Business Report. I'm Jenny Coselda. Invested in you.
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3: 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Estate Planning Attorney Bob Bergman here, host of Plan Your Estate Radio. There was a chance I wasn't going to be broadcasting live today because I've been called for jury duty here in Santa Clara County. And I did not have to go in today, and I won't know until this evening whether I have to go in tomorrow. So in the meantime, I'm broadcasting live here. And I do plan on also broadcasting live on the Labor Day observed holiday next Monday. So I'm going to jump right in with some questions and comments from around the state of California. And if I trip over some words, I apologize in advance. I've been having some more stiffness in the left side of my face, which is all stroke-related. And sometimes I trip over my words because the left side of my face does not keep up with the right side of my face. And if you've ever been walking and dragging a foot or something and you trip, it's kind of a similar thing when you don't have as much mobility on one side of your mouth. So bear with me. I'll try not to trip too much along the way. Okay, Yucca Valley, California. Someone asks, how long does an executor have to pay us our money from a 401k? It's now been 4 years. Okay. I'm not sure why an executor is involved with paying out money from a 401k. I mean, a 401k plan typically has named beneficiary or beneficiaries, and they deal directly with the company in order to get a payout from a 401k. If there's an executor, that implies that the 401k is actually being paid to somebody's probate estate, and then the fact that the money came from a 401k is not really relevant to the question. If it's been 4 years and a probate is still going on and hasn't been wrapped up, either there's been some serious issues raised along the way, maybe creditors' claims or lawsuits or things, or else the executor's just doing a lousy job. So for this person, I would likely advise them to go and seek the advice of a probate attorney where they're at to find out just why it's taking so long to get things distributed out. If it's a 401k plan distributing out, that's also triggering income tax consequences for somebody, whether it's the estate or the individual beneficiaries of the estate. 4 years' time is a long time to not have income, especially if there's income tax owing on that income. And that may have to be paid ultimately by the beneficiaries who haven't received anything yet. So that's kind of a mess, and it needs to be addressed right away. Okay, San Diego, California. My sister got a power of attorney and advanced health care directive signed by my mother recently, who has documented dementia since 2023. My sister is arguing that my mother still has the capacity to sign documents and was justified to do so. I'm concerned that my mother's trust is now in jeopardy of being modified. Well, let's start first by saying that someone with a power of attorney generally would not have the power to modify the trust of the person who granted the power. That would be in a very extraordinary power and probably highly limited as well. I'm more concerned that if the mother has documented dementia, the question becomes, what level of dementia? Is it mild dementia, meaning that she gets forgetful and walks into a room, why did I come in here? I mean, or is it severe dementia where she doesn't know if she's coming or going, she doesn't know who she's talking to? If it's the former, she may still have the legal capacity to sign certain documents involving her estate plan. If it's the latter, she absolutely does not have the legal capacity to sign things like a power of attorney and advance health care directive, and that's something I would be concerned about. Okay. How can I find out what is my father's vehicle and in his trust when he died? San Diego, California. I couldn't be there with my dad when he passed away due to health problems I had. The daughter of his wife, who passed away, was there. So his wife, this is, I guess, stepmom, passed away, and the daughter of the stepmom, who's the stepdaughter of dad, was there. I know my dad had two vehicles, a truck and a car, before he passed away. My stepsister wants to keep everything and won't tell me anything about his belongings. Well, here's the dealio. Whether the stepdaughter has any claim to anything of the father, her stepfather, depends on whether he had an estate plan or not. And saying, I want to keep everything, well, that's all well and good, but you may have no authority to do that at all. So let's just leave that sitting right there. Okay, let's see. I'm going to skip that one because it literally makes no sense to me. And let's move on to the next one here. Santa Ana, California. And this is, I'm sure, something that a lot of people think about. How to find an inexpensive way to making a living trust. I have two homes and three daughters. I don't know how to divide things. My eldest wants nothing to do with me. Okay, well, it sounds like you've got a real family situation, and I don't know that you want to try and find an inexpensive way to making a living trust, because it sounds like you may already have issues with your family that need to be addressed right up front in an estate plan. If you don't want your eldest to get anything, then you should probably have it prepared by an attorney who does estate planning as a normal thing, such as yours truly speaking on the radio here. Because you want to be able to make sure that your plan is going to be followed and is going to withstand assault that may happen from your eldest child, your eldest daughter, it sounds like, who wants nothing to do with you. Well, I'll tell you what. A lot of times people who don't want anything to do with you, suddenly they change their tune when you die, and now there may be money on the table. So if you really want a plan, don't try and do it on the cheap, because people have do-it-yourself estate plans all the time that can get attacked, and often attacked successfully. So I think probably this person should not consider trying to do it on their own. Okay, moving on. Let's see what else we've got here. Okay, we'll save that one for after the break. All right. Trying to get my hand to work here. Los Angeles, California. Does my father's payments of property taxes, maintenance, and repairs on his spouse's house earn some ownership? My father and his wife lived separately until the last year of his life when he moved into her house. For several years, he paid property taxes and maintenance on both his house and her house. He died in 2021, and while his will was not submitted for probate, it appears his assets were distributed by his trust, which incidentally had been amended to favor his wife after he had been declared incapacitated due to Alzheimer's. If she inherited assets because he died intestate, and previously separate property assets outside of the trust were now considered community property, what about her likewise formerly separate property, specifically her house that he paid into? Should that have been part of his estate? Well, stay tuned after the first break of the show as I address those questions. But again, stay tuned. This is estate planning attorney Bob Bergman, your host of Plan Your Estate Radio, and we'll come back after this first break.
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13: KDOW. I'm Dan Loney with Your Money Now. Volkswagen has announced another round of job cuts in a turnaround plan aimed at keeping the company afloat while dealing with pressure from tariffs and Chinese rivals. Europe's biggest car maker plans to lay off 50,000 workers, added to an already approved round of 50,000 cuts. Volkswagen says it pays 15% tariffs on cars from Europe, a major drag on its profitability. Adobe has announced who will be its next CEO. Anil Chakravarti is president of the company's customer experience, orchestration, and worldwide field operations. He'll take over the role from Shantanu Narayen, who announced earlier this year that he would be stepping down to become executive chairman. Wall Street is lower across the board. The Dow Industrial Average is off more than 250 points. The NASDAQ is down right around 100. Oil prices are moving lower. West Texas crude is down 1/2 of 1% at $90 a barrel. And that's Your Money Now.
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3: Hi, welcome back to the second segment of the show today. So let's head down to Pasadena, California. A person says, we've been actively making preparations for our father's return home from the care facility where he's at. Every single decision and effort we made was strictly for our father's safety and overall well-being. The medical teams explicitly deemed it unsafe for him to be discharged elsewhere other than back home. Now that his insurance coverage has run out, he has to be back at home. Refusing to bring him home directly goes against his expressed wishes, keeping him isolated and subject to untruths. So apparently somebody has a power of attorney and is trying to prevent father being returned home. It says the power of attorney does not grant the right to isolate him from the rest of the family. You're telling dad the rest of his children do not care about him, do not want him home, directing the facility to tell us we do not need to know anything about dad, manipulating his thoughts with false claims and cutting off his supported family. Okay, this doesn't appear to be a question so much as a diatribe against a family member who has a power of attorney and is actively using it to try and interfere with family bringing someone home from a medical facility where they're located. Literally, there is no question that's being asked. It sounds like it's a very bad situation, and I would advise these people that if you think this is going on and you think that someone's abusing their authority as your father's agent under a power of attorney, then you might need to go and get the authorities involved. There may be financial elder abuse going on if this is in fact the case. You could also maybe even consider petitioning the court to have someone appointed as your father's conservator on the basis that the person that has the authority right now acting on his behalf is not acting in his best interest. But this is the kind of thing that actually does happen a lot. And that's a problem. It's a big problem. Families often do not get along when it comes down to caring for family members and making decisions about family members. And there's really no easy solution to that. If you think there's abuse of some kind going on, you may need to go to the district attorney's office in the county where the father's located and complain to them, see if they can look into it. You may need to go to court and try to have the person removed as your father's agent under a power of attorney. But be prepared to provide actual evidence, not just feelings, hurt feelings, or upset, to demonstrate why the person should be removed or have that authority removed and maybe somebody else put in charge as your father's conservator. Yeah. Okay, Shasta Lake, California. The funeral home will not give me my husband's ashes because he married someone else. That sounds interesting. It says, I've been married to this person for 25 years. We split up, never divorced. Then he married another person while he was still married to me. I'm trying to get him buried at the Veterans Memorial, and the funeral home says this is a civil matter, told me I have to go to court. Is it true that the other marriage is invalid? Well, if you were still legally married with your husband who passed away, and he then married again, he committed what's called bigamy. You've heard of that, bigamy, bigayou, bigamy. And his second marriage is actually not a valid marriage because if he's already married, he cannot get remarried until that first marriage ends with a dissolution of the marriage, more commonly called a divorce. But the funeral home is right. It is a civil matter. They've been presented likely with the new spouse providing proof that she's married, and then the previous spouse providing proof that she's married to this man. And they say they can't take sides. I understand why the funeral home would say, you have to go to court and get this sorted out, because we're not the adjudicator of who has the valid marriage. That's not our job. So this person's probably going to have to go to court and take the second spouse to court and seek to have that second marriage declared invalid, because her husband was not legally divorced when he married the second time. It's interesting. Years ago, I actually had a situation in my practice. I won't say where it was, but a person who actually had two spouses. One spouse lived in one house with that family. The second spouse, quote unquote, lived in another house with her family. And so this man had two wives, two families. All the families knew about each other. All the children from both marriages hung out with each other. They interacted. They all had the same dad. There were two different moms. And before you ask, this was not in Utah. This was, I guess, kind of like a sister wives situation. But legally, the second wife was not legally married, but everybody treated it that way. I tried to do an estate plan reflecting that and reflecting, you know, assets going where this person wanted to go. But I told him right up front, I cannot refer to both of your wives as both your wives. It's as simple as that, because legally you cannot have two wives in the state of California. You might be able to have two wives in many countries in the world, but the United States and the state of California, not one of those places where you can do that legally and have it have legal effect. So, you know, doing this as long as I have, I've come across all kinds of interesting situations. That was probably the most interesting one I'd had in reference to marriage and family law and the issues that kind of happen with marriage and family law. Okay, moving on. Let's see what we've got here. Los Angeles, California. I think we talked about this. So let's get back to it. Father and stepmom lived separately. Then he moved into her house for several years. Dad paid property taxes and maintenance on both his house and his wife's house. He died back in 2021. And while his will was not submitted for probate, it appears his assets were distributed by his trust. Okay, well, I'm going to leave you hanging until after this break to go into this depth in Los Angeles. Attorney Bob Bergman, your host.
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20: With SRN News, I'm Bob Agnew in Washington. Republicans are getting a late-cycle cash infusion aimed at keeping control of Congress. President Trump says he'll use more than $400 million from his aligned super PAC to help Republicans hold and expand their majority in Congress. The president told supporters he'll focus on 35 close races in the final month before the midterms. The administration is making good on its move to strip tax breaks from schools that use race in their admissions. The Treasury Department and IRS are proposing new rules that would end tax-exempt status for private schools that use race-based admissions or other race-based policies in their system. Also at SRNnews.com, the U.S. economy added a surprisingly strong number of jobs in August. The Labor Department reports 162,000 new jobs were added to the payrolls. The latest numbers from the Labor Department support the president's goal of a durable jobs recovery. This is SRN News.
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3: Welcome back to the third segment of the show. So I was talking about a situation in Los Angeles where a husband and wife were living separately. They each had their own houses. The last year of his life, husband moved into wife's house. For several years, apparently, he had paid the property taxes and maintenance on both houses. He died in 2021, and it appears that his assets were distributed by way of his trust, which had been amended to favor his wife after he had been declared incapacitated due to Alzheimer's. So let's address that right now. If he was incapacitated due to Alzheimer's, he could not legally have amended his trust. So that's the first issue. Now moving on, if she inherited assets because he died intestate and previously separate property assets outside of the trust were now considered community property, what about her likewise formerly separate property, specifically her house that he paid into? Should that have been a part of his estate? The short answer is no. It should not have been part of his estate. He might very well have a claim of some kind of interest, community property interest, in his wife's separate house if he was making payments on that house that came from the community, meaning that, you know, money from his work efforts, his salary, wages, things like that. But that's more of a family law matter. It would become really relevant if there was a dissolution of the marriage. But there's probably nothing there right now. And I think what this person's trying to do is see, is there any way that we can actually go and if we can go and actually get some of stepmom's property in dad's estate. Probably not. And it sounds like the people who could testify are either dead or incapacitated themselves. So it would be very difficult to do much of anything at this point. All right. Napomo, California. Okay. My husband, in between taking care of his grandparents for over 10 years, taking them to doctor's appointments, run errands, everything, and then his uncle got out of prison and came and stayed with them. 5 years went by, grandma got sick, and in her original house title, she had my husband's name on it. A year later, grandpa got sick, he got dementia, and the uncle took the grandpa, but hardly ever took him to go to the doctor's appointment. The last 2 months before he passed away, the uncle started taking him out more. During that time, he took grandpa to change the paperwork on the house, took my husband's name off. Is this legal? Okay. If the husband's name was put on the title to the house, and that was done by the grandparents, if he's on the title to the house, you can't take grandpa to change the paperwork and take the husband's name off if he's already on the title. Now, if they're saying that he was put on the title to receive the property when grandma and grandpa died and it was in a trust or something, that's a different analysis. But there's no legal way to just take somebody's name off the title of property if they've been put on the title. That's one of the reasons why I recommend to people that they never really consider putting their children or grandchildren or anyone else on the title to their property ahead of time, because if you change your mind and you realize, I don't really want the property, that person to own the property or part of it, you're kind of stuck because you put them on the title of the property. So that's why I recommend people never really consider doing that. Oceanside, California. I have a very old revocable living trust that only has one living successor trustee that I want off my trust. She's my sister's adopted daughter who was terrible to my sister. I've had no contact with her for many years. She doesn't know she's in my trust. Any problems removing her? Well, if in fact it is your trust, just your trust, meaning just in your name and has always been your trust, and it's revocable, yes, you can modify your trust. You can amend it to have a new successor trustee or a series of successor trustees. And you can also name that person to be the executor in your will that you prepare. This person says, I have two codicils removing two ex-husbands from my trust. Do I need to do a restatement or amendments to my trust? If you've had a bunch of changes like this over the years, I would recommend people do a complete amendment and restatement so that it states exactly what you want to have happen today, who you want to be in charge today, and you don't have a bunch of loose amendments hanging around out there that could get misplaced or inadvertently, quote, lost, which means someone, you know, finds them and destroys them. I would say start over at this point. It would make more sense to do that. Pasadena, California. Original trust was created in 2016. My sister modified dad's trust in 2018 without prior notice or knowledge, with manipulation and undue influence. So I assume what you're saying is that your sister induced your father to change his trust in 2018, and you're claiming that she exercised undue influence over him or manipulated him to do that. Well, if Dad's a senior citizen, that's actually elder financial abuse. Says, I ran across the new trust in 2024. I opted out of the executor fee to avoid problems. My sister gladly told me, well, I'm getting paid. Dad fractured his hip. My sister attempted to discharge our dad from a care facility against doctor's advice, but I successfully appealed and won. Then, okay, this looks like this is that same one that I talked about earlier in the show. And now the person's asking, what can I do? Well, go to court. Go to court. Have the sister removed from having any kind of say over anything. But be prepared to prove that your sister was acting contrary to law, acting and taking advantage of your father. Be prepared to prove that. And that's often extremely hard to prove. You don't often have the smoking gun to prove that someone was actually acting to take advantage of somebody else. It's very rare that you can do that unless you have lots of witnesses, unless you have doctors' opinions, doctors' testimony, things like that. Very hard to do. Not impossible, but very hard to do. Cotati, California. How easy is it to make a family agreement to change the trust allocation percentages by mutual agreement. How can my brother and I adjust our payout percentages for our parents' trust by mutual agreement? This will only affect our portions of the trust and none of the other beneficiaries. Well, you don't really have the authority to change the percentages, distribution percentages for your parents' trust unless you went to court and requested a modification. This would be probably under probate code section 15409, because it is only talking, you're only talking about affecting the percentages for you and your brother, not for everybody, which means the other people who are beneficiaries are not really interested parties in such a matter. 15409 is not used as frequently, but this is where you could go to court. And I don't know if the parents are still alive or not, or if they're both deceased, but you could certainly go to court and modify your percentage distributions, and I don't think anybody is going to really complain about that, and it's very likely that the court would grant something like that, because you're the ones who want to make the changes, and you're the ones whose interests are actually being affected by the changes. So that's likely going to be the case right there, is that there's not really going to be a problem with that. Now, if you've just listened for the first time here, let me introduce myself. I'm estate planning attorney Bob Bergman. I'm the host of Plan Your Estate Radio. My website is lawbob, lawbob.com. And if you go to my website, you can actually get a lot of information there. You can see I have webinars. If you go to the website there, you'll see a line item up the top that says webinars, where I have three different webinars available for people to watch on demand 24 hours a day. One is for those parents that have one or more minor children. One is for married couples. And one is for unmarried persons, who are people who are unmarried, widowed, divorced, or maybe married and want to plan for their own separate property. And it also includes registered domestic partners and other couples who have to plan separately for each of them individually because of the way the federal tax laws work. So that's available. You can find out all about the kinds of services that I offer as an attorney. You can find out about the petitions that I offer. And I'll talk a little more about that when we come back after this third break of the show today. This is Attorney Bob Bergman, your host of Your State Radio.
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4: Now, President Trump saying in a Truth Social post today that the Federal Reserve needs to slash interest rates or else he will cut off trade with countries with which the U.S. still has a trade deficit. He made this statement in the wake of the strong jobs report from August today, and he reinforced that the U.S. should have the lowest interest rates of any country in the world. Federal regulators are looking into Tesla's new steering wheel free cybercab to find out if it meets safety standards. The debut of the vehicle was yesterday in Austin, Texas, with customers able to book rides through its robo-taxi app. Tesla told the National Highway Traffic Safety Administration that the vehicle meets all applicable standards. The markets are lower on the back of that strong jobs report. The Dow Industrial Average is down more than 250 points. The NASDAQ is off right around 100. West Texas crude is down about 1% at $90 a barrel. And that's your money.
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6: Hi, welcome back to the final segment of the show. So, I have been working very diligently for the last approximately 3.5 to 4 months in building up my online visibility for not only SEO, which I had a lot of, but AEO. In other words, visibility for the various large language models out there, such as OpenAI, which is ChatGPT, Anthropic, which is Claude, Copilot, Gemini, and then Google AI, and Grok, which really has no way to build anything there. And then to a lesser extent, Reddit. And what I have discovered in the efforts that I've had with building up, first of

0: while having my website completely rebuilt that went live a couple months ago, roughly 2 months ago, so that it was now optimized for AI and AEO and SEO searches. What I have discovered as I've built out content on my main website at lawbob.com and then my two dedicated websites, HegstatHelp.com for the Hegstat petitions that I do for people, and the IrrevocableTrustDoctor.com, which is for trust modification petitions that I do. What I've discovered is that my visibility, especially for the Hegstat and trust modification petitions, has gone up tremendously, tremendously in the last, especially in the last 2 months. I am now getting almost a flood of court petition work coming into my office now, which is great. I enjoy doing that kind of work. It's something I'm very good at, and I have a reputation statewide with a number of attorneys that I do work like this for from other parts of the state. I do it up here in Santa Clara County, and it's kind of exciting to see that your efforts to build your visibility with the large language models is now it's bearing fruit. About a week ago, I had a family contact me. They were in Fresno, but they had a family member that passed away here in Santa Clara County, and they were contacting me about a Hegstat petition for some accounts that the family member had that didn't make it into their trust. When I asked them, "How did you find me since you're in Fresno?" they told me they went to ChatGPT and asked for the best Hegstat attorney in San Jose. And ChatGPT told them, "Yours truly." Now, that's really exciting to all of you out there. If you're in business, you know that you have probably seen your business fluctuating because search engines are changing. Google is becoming less of a factor. People are going more and more to places like Reddit and OpenAI and Claude and Gemini and Copilot and all those. They're going and searching there now. People are going to Yelp. I still have people come to me regularly through Yelp. People are sometimes looking at Google business account, looking at the Google listing and there and making decisions there. But it's very exciting for me to see my efforts to boost my profile succeeding and getting more and more work into my office, the kind of work that I really enjoy doing, and I'm very good at it. And so I just thought I would share all that with you, that the visibility, I'm finding that I am starting to very rapidly overtake and beat out many of my colleagues here in San Jose. And even last evening, I actually did a search, just a general Google search, for best Hegstat attorney. Like I say, I went to, not Google, I went to Microsoft Edge, which I think is Copilot, and searched for best Hegstat attorney in California. And I showed up number two for the whole state. And that's cool because I do help people everywhere in the state of California. People are surprised to hear that. They go, "No, that's the case. I can do Hegstat petitions for trusts that are pretty much anywhere in the state, as long as everybody who's an interested party, someone who has an interest in the outcome of the petition, as long as they waive notice and consent to the petition, we can get it filed here in Santa Clara County, filed electronically, and have a decision by the court typically in 7 to 10 days from the date it was filed. That's truly amazing. If it's a San Mateo County matter, I can do a San Mateo County matter, file the petition, get an answer the same day, and often can do that in Contra Costa County as well for Contra Costa County matters. So that's it for today's show. I'll be back next week with more Plan Your Estate Radio. This is your host, Estate Planning Attorney Bob Bergman. Have a great week, Bay Area.
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5: Breaking news this hour at Town Hall. I'm Bob Agnew in Washington. Republicans will be getting a late-cycle cash infusion aimed at keeping control of Congress in the upcoming midterm elections.
6: President Trump says he will use more than $400 million from his aligned super PAC to help Republicans hold and expand their majority in Congress. The president told supporters he will focus on 35 close races in the final month before the election. He said he will campaign in those battlegrounds rather than safe Republican districts. House Speaker Mike Johnson's team is helping decide where the money goes. Vice President J.D. Vance has already been on the trail for key Senate candidates. Willie Nelson, Washington.
5: The unemployment rate holding steady at 4.1%, relatively low, and just part of the latest news today from the Labor Department. It also says the U.S. economy added a surprising 162,000 jobs in August, a solid rebound from July's decline, and a result that did beat many economists' expectations. Things are not going well on Wall Street for investors right now. The Dow is down 298 points. The Nasdaq up by 124. The S&P 500 down about 37 at this hour. Rescuers in Nepal have pulled two workers alive from an underground tunnel at a hydropower plant. That's about 9 days after that massive wall of water swept through. At a committee hearing on sanctuary city policy, a father whose daughter was catastrophically injured by an illegal alien truck driver sounding off.
7: The father of a girl permanently disabled in a crash involving an illegal alien truck driver confronting Democrat lawmakers during a congressional hearing, telling them he rejects their sympathy. The five-year-old girl suffering traumatic brain injury after an 18-wheeler driven by the illegal slammed into the car she was riding in during a multi-car crash in California. The girl, who's now 7, is nonverbal and relearning how to walk and has developmental delays. drivers. Liberals in California have issued the most commercial driver's licenses to illegals. Some do not speak English and cannot understand our road signs.
5: More at Town Hall.
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11: I'm Charles Payne, and this is the Fox Business Report.
12: A hotter-than-expected jobs report for August is sending stocks and short-term bond prices lower in afternoon trading as investors are boosting bets on a rate hike from the Fed this month. August payroll surging to 162,000, nearly triple expectations, while the unemployment rate held steady at 4.1%. Oil prices are falling, with West Texas Intermediate crude nearing $91 a barrel. Tech and industrials are among the best performing sectors, while healthcare and energy are lagging. Shares of Tesla are falling over 6%. The EV company launching its Cybercab event on Thursday evening. However, Tesla didn't provide any details, which could have disappointed some investors. Also, the Wall Street Journal says federal regulators are investigating its robo-taxi to determine if it complies with safety standards. That's your Fox Business Report. I'm Hillary Barsky, invested in you.
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16: Good afternoon, fellow investors, and welcome back to Invest Talk. I'm your host, Luke Guerrero, and I'll be with you on this beautiful Thursday, September 3rd, 2026. 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
17: Hey, everyone. 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I want to get your thoughts on a very small satellite position I have. PLGO, very small, mid-cap insurance company. All right, thanks a lot.
16: All right, let's pull up ticker PLGO, which is Pelagos Insurance Capital Limited. I wouldn't call it a mid-cap. It is firmly in the small-cap space. It's a $2 billion market cap company. That's about as dead in the range as small-cap as one could possibly be. Started trading back in 2023. Year to date, it's up 30%, up 21% over the past 3 months, up 47% over the past 52 weeks. Now, what they are is a Bermuda-based specialty insurance and reinsurance company. So, think, cyber, energy, political risk, marine, and then the reinsurance, your property, your whole account segments. Now, taking a look at this business, looks like revenue is down year over year, though it did beat estimates, down about 7.3%. Earnings per share, though, up pretty sharply from a loss just 1 year ago. And in 2026, projected to grow yet again, earnings per share from $2.11 to about $3. So pretty solid growth on that front. Now, they don't give any formal guidance. They did forecast revenue growth around 8 to 9% over the next 4 years. That's well ahead the 2.5% industry average. I think a lot of what has to do with this stock's positive performance and outperforming its industry over the past couple years really is related to that growth. And from a price to value, price to earnings perspective, I mean, it's trading at, or price to book, it's trading at 0.9 price to book, a little bit ahead of its average of 0.8, but it is a bit of a deep value name here in an area, in a space that given the current macro environment, you know, insurance stands to do pretty well. You know, they recently rebranded, I think from what I can see here, if you go past the headlines, I think one concern I have is related to free cash flow. So cash flow is actually headed in the wrong direction here. Does that mean it's cheap for a reason? Maybe. But as a satellite position, it's got strong momentum and certainly has strong earnings growth as well. So I don't mind it as a small satellite position. That's a small cap insurance company, ticker PLGO. We had a great show yesterday. We looked into whether India, specifically the Indian stock market, is a smart bet this year. And then really dove into the juxtaposition of record Forex reserves and a growth gap that we've been seeing for quite some time. We also answered a listener question on ticker GEV, which is GE Vernova Inc. If you happen to miss yesterday's episode, I encourage you to check it out to hear all about India and GEV. Remember, the best way to never miss an episode of Invest Talk is to subscribe wherever you get your podcasts. Now on to today, because we have a packed show for you yet again. My main focus point is about the Fed, quote, rate hike, September 2026. Is this warning that we saw last Friday in Jackson Hole, a bit of a game changer for the movement in rates. As I mentioned previously on a previous show, Federal Reserve Chair Kevin Warsh rocked markets at Jackson Hole by declaring that inflation is not slowing and reaffirming a commitment to hitting the 2% target. So, we'll dive into that, what it means for stocks, what it means for bonds, and what it means for your wallets. We also have a couple other stories to bring you today, including one on the trade deficit, which has widened despite 18 months of aggressive tariffs. Another on corn contracts and food inflation. Did we have time at the end of the show? We'll talk a little bit about the 23-hour trading day and what it might mean for you. We also have some voice bank calls ready to play, including one on alternatives to money market accounts and HDFC Bank Limited. Also some questions that came in from the comment section of the InvestTalk YouTube channel. And hopefully we hear from some of you live throughout the show. Ready to do a break. 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
0: a iron ore play with some aluminum copper.
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16: Another positive day in equity markets. The major indices, most of them up over 1%. The Dow was up 118, S&P 500 up 106, NASDAQ up 140, Russell 2000, the worst amongst that group, only up 51 basis points on the day. Not only were the cap-weighted indices doing well, breadth was pretty solidly positive. We actually saw the highest proportion of S&P 500 gainers relative to decliners since early August. Some of those beaten down software names did really well. Insurance was another bright spot amongst the market. And some of those names that started to claw back those losses from last week, semis, memory, those amongst the worst performers of the day. Treasuries, a bit firmer. We did see a bull steepening move in the curve in wake of today's slightly dovish remarks. Yields were down about 1 to 3 basis points. At the same time, the yen was pretty strong and the dollar was down 60 bips. Gold was up 2.8% above $4,500 an ounce yet again. Silver up 3.4 and crude oil settled up 30 basis points. I think all in all, most of this upside, probably a large part of it was due to some rate stabilization. That stabilization happening because you had Fed Governor Waller offering some support for a September hold should data show continued disinflation progress and a weakening labor market. So we actually saw this hike probability that on Tuesday was at about 68% narrow down closer to about 50-50. On top of that, we got some dovish news related to Iran. Apparently, the president is considering whether to declare the war over. So does the White House continue to attempt to de-escalate into the midterms, maybe pick it back up afterwards? Either way, we actually saw the highest Strait of Hormuz oil flows today since the start of the war. And then AI updates, mostly positive, good compute CapEx demand trends. There were some model updates, notably OpenAI's GPT-6. Now, knocking on the door, some concerns still about token prices falling faster than consumption growth. But all in all, market took that as a positive. On the data front, what do we have today? We had August ISM services. That was 55.4 above the 54.3 consensus in July's 54.1. Saw some notable improvement in order backlog, but the employment component was largely stable at the same time. We also got initial jobless claims. That was at 206,000 for the week, pretty much on line with the consensus of 205,000. And continuing claims came in a bit better, came in at 1779, which is 1.779 million versus 1.789 million was the forecast there. Rounding out the week tomorrow, the August employment report, really the last big data to come in before the Fed meeting. All right, looks like we got a question from one of our web forums on investtalk.com, and it's on Tyson Food, which is ticker TSN. And it says, Tyson has reduced its revenue growth outlook. Should this be an opportunity to start accumulating the stock? Let's pull up this chart here. And Tyson had a bit of a rough year, down 11.7% year to date, down about 8.15% over the past 52 weeks. It is the $19 billion processor of prepared foods. So it's one of the largest food companies. They got chicken, beef, pork, Jimmy Dean, Hillshire Farms, Ballpark, State Fair are amongst their biggest segments. Rough year. Year-over-year revenue flat. That missed expectations. Adjusted EPS was up 9%, but missed expectations. GAAP EPS and operating income saw pretty weak numbers. I mean, margins aren't exciting. Return on equity is about 2.6 ending September 2026. That's not good. Net margins at 90 basis points. The EBIT margin at 2.9%. They characterized next year as looking a lot like this year. So hoping for continued volume and profit growth. I mean, revenues up 4.7% over the past 6 years on an annualized basis. Most of that is backloaded. It is a name that is, all in all, a perennial underperformer of the market. It's actually had 3-4 of the past 7 years be negative. It's only outperformed the S&P in 2021. The chart looks flat pretty much going all the way back to, or flat to down going back to 2021. And I think the bull case for this name is maybe from what I can see, they're seeing good margins on one of their segments, specifically their chicken segment. But I don't know, both revenue and earnings missed consensus. The losses within their beef division are widening, not stabilizing. These cattle constraints that we have seen over the past year are not getting any better as feed becomes more expensive. And so, a mixed quarter where headlines missed. Yeah, the story's a bit bifurcated, but you only got finite capital. So the question is, with your finite capital, do you want to toss it into something here? I would argue that the day after they recently made an announcement, weeks after announcement about poor performance and the price being weak, doesn't give me a lot of confidence that there's going to be some sort of catalyst to get it out of this rut that it's been in for the better part of 5 years. So that is a very common way of saying, ticker TSN. Pass. Thanks for visiting our website. I encourage you all to visit our website. We have resources there for people who are trying to further their investment education, of course. We also have that portfolio review section should you want a second set of eyes. So I encourage everybody to head over to investtalk.com. While you're over there, obviously you can leave your question as well. Our 24/7 InvestTalk voice bank never closes, meaning you can leave your finance and investment questions absolutely anytime. You know the number, 888-99-CHART. Our work continues after the break.
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3: Hey, Maloney with your money now. The Treasury Department has announced sanctions against Turkey's Golden Globe Bank, which the U.S. says is facilitating funds for Iran. Treasury Secretary Scott Bessent hopes that no more banks will need to be sanctioned, but added that it depends on the international community. No action yet has been taken against China. Norway's Sovereign Wealth Fund is proposing a cut on the allocation of government bonds, mostly U.S. treasuries. The goal is to diversify its risk exposure and boost returns. Nikolai Tangen, who is the CEO of Norges Bank Investment Management, said in a letter that its government bond holdings should be closer to 50% rather than 70%, and that it would cut its treasury holdings from 34% down to 22%. Wall Street stocks continue lower after surprise strong jobs report. Dow Industrial Average is down more than 250 points. Meanwhile, the NASDAQ is up by more than 100. West Texas crude is down 0.5% at $91 a barrel.
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16: This morning's trade report is a bit uncomfortable for anyone who believed tariffs would narrow the trade deficit. The July gap widened 24.4% to $88.6 billion, the widest level since March of 2025, after a year and a half of the most aggressive tariff regime in modern American history. The thing, supposedly, the tariffs were supposed to fix, it got worse. And the reason is buried in the import mix. Capital goods imports hit a record $140.3 billion, up $14.4 billion in a single month. The surge was concentrated in computers and computer accessories and semiconductors, and was likely related to the AI build-out. So there's a bit of an irony here, right? The tariffs were designed to reduce imports, and instead, the AI infrastructure boom, which the same administration is actively promoting, is pulling in record volumes of foreign-made computing equipment that nobody thought to tariff. Consumer goods face 10 to 50% duties. The $140 billion in data center equipment that's actually driving the deficit increase, no tariffs. Exports fell 2.1% to $310.7 billion. Trade subtracted 1.14 percentage points from Q2 GDP in a quarter that grew just 1.5% annualized. And the geographic pattern tells you everything about what tariffs actually do. The U.S. posted record good deficits with Mexico, Vietnam, Taiwan, Thailand, South Korea, Malaysia. Canada's deficit shrank by $3.7 billion to $3.2. That's not trade shrinking, that's just trade moving. The tariffs on China pushed supply chains to Vietnam, to Mexico, exactly what we said would happen. The tariffs on consumer goods raise prices for American shoppers, and the AI CapEx boom, which requires chips, requires servers manufactured almost exclusively in Asia, created a category of import that's immune to the tariff regime because it was never targeted. And that's why it's important to note, a trade deficit isn't some sort of scoreboard, it's just an accounting thing. When Microsoft imports $5 billion of NVIDIA GPUs manufactured by TSMC in Taiwan, that shows up as an import. It worsens, quote-unquote, worsens the deficit. But it's an investment in productive capacity that will generate returns for decades. Calling that a loss is like saying you lost money when you bought a house. The policy was designed to punish consumer imports from China. The deficit is being driven by capital goods nobody was really concerned with. That disconnect tells you the regime in a way was playing for an economy in 2018, not what's going on in 2026. And the past couple years runs on memory. runs on semiconductors, it runs on AI infrastructure that America still does not manufacture domestically at scale. Looks like we already started to play our next question, so why don't we continue that now?
4: This question is for Luke, since it relates to the money market segment he covered a few weeks ago. Given that inflation is eroding the value of money, are there other safe alternatives to money market accounts? Thank you.
16: Yeah, this is a great question. You know, a lot of people are concerned about inflation, and with respect to money market accounts, the reason why you care is because when you're saving money, right, you're hoping to put it in some sort of investment vehicle that is giving you interest. Now, we've seen in the past couple months, interest rates have been rising. The expectation that rates are going up has been rising. And so you say to yourself, okay, well, 4.5%, 4.8% moving closer, up and up and up sounds good. But you have to think about it in real terms, meaning adjusted for inflation. If you're getting, and again, these numbers aren't real, if you're getting 5% in a savings account, but inflation's at 7, you're still losing 2% here. Now, that's not the case, but it's just to say that's really important. Now, I think the question is, how much risk do you want to take? If you want cash equivalents, so virtually no risk, there are plenty of short-term treasury ETFs. You know, we use ESGOV. That's a solid one. It's got probably 8 to 10 basis point expense ratio, yields close to 4%. You're getting monthly state tax exempt money. That's kind of the key here. That's the big deal. So that's the benefit relative to a lot of money market accounts. Now, if you want to take on low risk but have slightly higher yield, you can lock it in a CD. You got I-bonds, which were really attractive back during 2022 and 2023 because they're inflation adjusted. So it's a composite rate they adjust every 6 months. Not as attractive now, but if inflation goes up, then when you lock in that rate, it can certainly be solid. There's a short, ultra short bond ETF. So you're moving a little slightly more on duration, which means you're taking on more duration risk, but you're reaching for a yield there. You want to go moderate risk. You can do municipal money market funds. If you're high tax bracket, that's a way to go about it. The bottom line is it depends what's your purpose. If you're an emergency fund, you need instant access, high yield savings account, and brokerage accounts in ETFs kind of make sense. If you don't need the money, CDs, a good way to go. Thanks for the call. On the next Invest Talk, we'll look into this story, Gen Z sports betting versus investing, a ticking time bomb for retirement savings. New survey found that 52% of Gen Z investors have redirected money earmarked for investing into sports bets, a startling figure that reveals a generational shift in how young people think about risk and wealth building. This trend has serious long-term implications for retirement readiness and financial markets. That's tomorrow. For now, I'm Luke Herrero, ready to take your calls anytime at 888-99-CHART.
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5: With SRN News, I'm Bob Agnew in Washington. Republicans getting a shot in the arm ahead of the midterm elections in the form of a late-cycle cash infusion. President Trump says he'll use more than $400 million from his line Super PAC to help Republicans hold and expand their majority in Congress. The president also told supporters he'll personally focus on 35 close races in the final month before the election in November. The U.S. economy added a surprisingly strong 162,000 jobs in August. It was a big rebound from July's decline and a result that beat many economists' expectations. Renewed hope for finding more survivors more than a week after flash flooding in Nepal. Rescuers there today pulled two workers alive from an underground tunnel at a hydro power plant. That's where many people are thought to have been trapped as the water worked its way downriver. On Wall Street, the Dow Jones Industrial Average struggling. It's down 261 points. This is SRN.
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12: 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In the early days, InvestTalk was Jerry Klein and Steve Peasley. Now the torch has been passed, and a new generation of hosts is on the job. Justin Klein and Luke Guerrero. So when you've got finance and investment questions, don't forget to call InvestTalk. 888-99-CHART.
16: Last Friday, Kevin Warsh stood at the podium in Jackson Hole and said three things that moved markets, I would maybe the most, and in a opposing direction relative to trend than any speech since the infamous transitory comment in 2021. So let me lay it out. First, market prices show confidence that we will deliver price stability, and I can assure you, they're right. So a commitment to ensuring inflation is beaten. Second, while this summer's readings were better than expected, they do not tell me that underlying trends have meaningfully improved. That is hopefully a way of dismissing the argument that inflation is cooling enough to stand pat. The dovish read of the data, that core PC at 3.3% is heading in the right direction, essentially rejected there. Thirdly, we should not indulge a regime in which market participants are looking primarily to the Fed for their next trade. Forward guidance, gone. You're telling the market to stop trading the dot plot and start trading fundamentals, which is kind of what he promised to do in confirmation hearings, and exactly what most people assumed he didn't actually mean. Now, the market reaction was a bit mixed, right? We saw September hike odds jump roughly 20 percentage points in a single session. A lot of banks now expect 50 bips or higher hikes this year through September and December. CME FedWatch had the probability about 64% yesterday. We mentioned that's dropped to about 50-50 today. And we saw stock markets falling last week, to start the week. We saw gold dropping. It's since recovered. We saw bond yields surging. They're down a little bit now. It also puts him clearly at odds with the administration's demand for lower rates. So that's a bit of tension there. The tension that has been simmering since the confirmation fight. Trump wants cuts. Warsh is leaning towards hikes. And Warsh has told the entire world from what is the most visible stage every year in banking that he's essentially going to prioritize inflation over presidential preference. Now, there is some pushback here. There's no empirical basis for the rate hikes yet, and I think what Warsh is talking about is hypothetical, theoretical. He's talking up inflation so that you can claim credit for taming it when headline measures inevitably come down. perhaps? So, might a hike not come in September? Maybe. Might they be more likely towards the end of the year? Certainly. I mean, the labor market data is weak, right? ADP was at 38,000, while the consensus was at 58. We're having downward revisions. Hiking into weakness is generally risky. If I was a betting man, and people who personally know I, for the most part, abhor gambling. But if I was a betting man, I think there's a hike in September. Not because it's necessary. I mean, you could argue the case for a hold, but because, I mean, the Fed's got established credibility a little bit. He's young, certainly young for a modern Fed chair. He was confirmed on a party line vote. Several members of the Democratic caucus called him a sock puppet for the administration. I mean, the market spent his first two press conferences confused about where he stood. So was Jackson Hole an answer? Was it an answer that many people were hoping for? Maybe, but an answer without any follow through, I think, is in a lot of ways worse than no answer to the criticism at all. And what the Fed decides to do, I mean, it does have implications across the board for pretty much every asset in your portfolio. We've been saying it for a while. We continue to think that bonds stay short duration. The Fed hikes, the front end adjusts upward. Money market yields improve, but longer term bonds, they face continued selling pressure. The 30 year has closed above 5 on 55 days this year. That's already the most since 06. So extending duration into a hiking cycle, certainly not the right thing to do. With stocks, I mean, the equity risk premium, we talked about it yesterday, it's already at zero or negative. So a hike essentially compresses growth stock multiples further through a higher discount rate. Maybe a bit of a rotation into value, small caps, defensive sectors continuing. Certainly if you're overweight growthy names with this potential rate backdrop, I might want to consider trimming down a bit. Housing. If you're looking to buy a house, I mean, mortgage rates are rising. They're pushing closer and closer to 7%. So in a rising rate environment, we likely see a continued freeze in the housing market. If you're sitting on cash, you may get a little bit of a bit bigger yield if the hike materializes. But you got to think about, why is it materializing? You know, that question we just answered a couple segments ago about inflation. It has to be a real concern. You need to be concerned about your money's value growing on a real basis, not a nominal basis. But that's all speculation, right? We're giving it an answer. September 15th and 16th, tomorrow's jobs report certainly will inform that decision. But I think in a larger extent, more than anything, what's not really at issue here is the health of the economy and inflation from one particular meeting. I think credibility might be. And backing down now might cost a bit more than following through would. Right, let's pivot back to the InvestTalk voice bank for a question that came in earlier to 888-99-CHART.
13: Hello, InvestTalk. Wanted to call you about this company out of India looking to try to invest in India. There's a HDFC. Is the bank name, and the ticker symbol, I believe, is HDB. Can you look into that? I'm thinking about maybe taking a position with it, if you could run that down for me. I appreciate it. I'll listen to the show for your answer. I hope you guys have a great day.
16: HDB is HDFC Bank Limited. It's an ADR for a Mumbai-based private sector bank. It's actually the largest bank in India by assets. So they have retail banking, wholesale banking, treasury operations, a pretty broad digital banking platform. And I would encourage everybody who's interested in the answer to this question to listen to yesterday's show, where I talked in depth about this growth gap, about the issues that we have seen in valuations, specifically with the Indian banking sector. Now, this company in particular is seeing pretty solid growth, about 13.8% growth quarter over quarter. Year over year, though, essentially flat in terms of revenue or in terms of income. Profits are actually down 1.7% quarter over quarter. Net profits are down 3.3%. Earnings per share, flat. Expenses are up. Costs are up. And it's really not performed well for quite some time. I mean, it's down 36.29% year to date. It's down 34.07% in the past 52 weeks. It is down 1.15% over the past 3 months. This has pushed its valuation closer to 1.9 times price to book value. I mean, that's the lowest it's been in quite some time. So the downside risk might not exactly be there. You know, I think when anytime a stock falls, despite even having a narrow EPS beat, it's usually related to one of two things: leverage, additional debts, or margins. In this case, it looks to be more related to the margin side of things. I mean, we're seeing shrinking return on equity as well. I don't know. Coming off of a inline quarter with all the issues in the banking sector in India we talked about yesterday, which again, I encourage you to listen to yesterday's episode. I think on this one, gonna have to pass. Thanks for the call. Let's make it two in a row from 888-99-CHART.
0: Hey guys, this is Darren in Charlotte, North Carolina. Got a quick question for you about Planetary Technologies. Just curious what you have as a future forecast for PLTR, Planetary Technologies. Appreciate it. Thanks.
16: Palantir Technologies is, of course, the software AI platform that operates throughout both commercial and government businesses through their AI-based data analytics. They have their flagship artificial intelligence platform. That's the thing that serves the U.S. Government and defense contracts. It's rapidly growing in the enterprise space as well. If you look at this chart, started trading in mid-2020. They had explosive price appreciation in 2023, 2024, and 2025. I mean, 167%, 340%, 135%. Now it's up about 2.69% over the past year to date, that is. I mean, revenue is explosive, 32.6% on an annual basis. Going back the past 5 years, free cash flow has grown from negative in 2020 to $4.639 billion is where it's projected to be this upcoming year. Revenue itself was up 93% year over year in the most recent quarterly earnings. That was a beat by about 7 to 8%. EPS was in line with expectations. They had U.S. commercial revenue, probably the standout number, is up 380%. In the past 2 years, which certainly is good for diversifying their business. Then they raised guidance. They adjusted their free cash flow expectation. You know, after one earnings report, this thing surged like 30%. It's up 30% now over the past 3 months. It was down until that period when it surged, the end of July, coming off of those earnings. You know, they have 9 straight beats, this otherworldly AI-driven demand that they've described. They have crazy margins. 60% is where EBIT margins projected to be. Return on equity at 32%. Yeah, it's a good beat and raise. It's every major metric topped. Guidance jumped pretty meaningfully. But this is a difficult name for me. It always has been a difficult name because it's so expensive. It's trading at 128 times price to cash flow. And its valuation is one of the reasons why it's so incredibly volatile. I mean, you're talking about a $407 billion market cap name that is only that way because it had a 30% jump on earnings expectations. Take that with what you will. For me, it's still too expensive. Doesn't mean the price isn't going to go up. It very well may. But investing is also about assessing risks as well as returns. And the downside risk to here is still pretty steep. So for me, it's expensive, man. It's solid company, crazy growth. Is it sustainable? We'll find out. That is Palantir Technologies, ticker PLTR. Thanks for the call. Why don't we make it three in a row before the next break?
14: Hi, this is Andrew from Buffalo. I'm just calling to get your take on a company called Procept Biorobotics, PRCT. I appreciate your thoughts and look forward to hearing it on the show. Thank you.
16: PRCT. Let's pull that up right here. That is Procept Robotics Corp. It has been on a persistent downtrend since the end of 2024. It's down 32% year to date, down 43% over the past 52 weeks. It is a small cap, $1.2 billion market cap company. What they are is a surgical robotics company. So they make the AquaBeam Hydros robotic system that's used in urology, specifically for treating enlarged prostates. Revenue up 19% year over year. That was a beat in the most recent quarter. They still have a net loss. It widened from $19.6 million a year ago to

0: grows on the net losses expanding because of that revenue beat is a tough one. Because, you know, or rather it's actually not a tough one because you have a situation here where it's never made money. You know, free cash flow's pretty negative and momentum is very weak, has not improved for the better part of the past 2 years. And you got a consensus hold rating. So not a lot of people think this thing's going to do well. It has been heading lower. It may continue to do so as well. So, for ticker PRCT, which is a surgical robotics company named BioRobotics Corp. Gonna have to pass. As a reminder, everybody, we are going to be off on Monday with a best of show. So we won't be bringing you our usual live show, but it doesn't mean you still can't listen to the best of caller questions episodes that we put out. We hope that everybody enjoys a very relaxing Labor Day weekend. That's next week, though. We still have a little bit to go before we are done with today's show. This is Invest Talk. I'm Luke Guerrero. 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
5: I'm Dan Loney with Your Money Now. You wear it on your finger to track your personal health. Now we've got some important data on the maker of that popular smart ring, Aura. With a new federal filing, Aura is one step closer to going public. The new documents show the company turned a profit in the last year, but Aura added that it has a history of operating at a loss with no assurance we will maintain profitability in any future period. Moviegoers have filled AMC's theaters to see The Odyssey and the new Spider-Man film this summer. Now the movie theater chain is trying to build on that record-breaking quarter. AMC is launching a distribution venture designed to bring small-budget films to the big screen, including its own AMC screens. Investors liking the idea, with the stock climbing 5.5% on Friday. Wall Street stocks continue in the red. The Dow Industrial Average is down more than 250 points. Meanwhile, the NASDAQ is off by right around 100. And that is your money.
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1: Corn and wheat are at their highest prices in more than 3 years now. We saw corn, December corn just posted its fourth consecutive contract high. November soybeans at a sixth consecutive contract high while defending the $13 level. All three wheat classes, hard red, soft red, and spring, set new contract highs on Tuesday. This is happening while the war is actively destroying the export infrastructure of the world's fourth largest grain shipper. Russian missile strikes damage port infrastructure in Odessa, which is the Ukraine's primary grain export terminal. Ukraine's August food exports fell 41.5% from June. Meanwhile, Russia paused its own grain export duties through the end of 2026, which sounds like it would help supply, except the reason is that Russia needs the revenues from selling into a high-priced market while it simultaneously destroys its competitors' ability to export. A 202,000 metric ton flash sale to China confirmed Monday. Speculative long positions in the soybean complex are near May's all-time high of approximately 502,000 contracts. That's a crowded trade, and it matters for pretty much everybody. Food inflation is the one price increase you cannot substitute away. Cars are expensive. You just don't buy the car. You delay it. You can cancel your vacation because jet fuel is too expensive. You can not buy a new iPhone because chips are becoming expensive. But you can't really skip eating. And when grain prices skyrocket, the effects don't appear at the grocery store immediately. They flow through livestock feed costs and baking input costs and processed food margins over 3 to 6 months. The corn rally you're seeing now shows up in your chicken prices probably sometime in January. If you're on a fixed income, food inflation hits differently than it does for a wage earner. A wage earner's income adjusts, maybe not fully, maybe with a lag, but it adjusts. Retirees' income, largely set by Social Security, by pension payments, by portfolio withdrawals. So when food prices surge, the retiree absorbs the full impact without an offsetting income increase until the next COLA adjustment, which, as we talked about, is calculated on CPIW, not on a retiree's specific price basket. So the compensation is, if not delayed, also in a lot of ways incomplete. From an investment standpoint, should you chase this rally with a agricultural ETF? Be a little cautious there. I mean, a near record speculative long is the common setup for an unwind that tends to be a bit violent. You know, I'm not holding my breath, but if peace negotiations make even modest progress, or if the USDA crop report that we get in September shows better than expected yields, all those speculative longs, they liquidate essentially at the same time, and prices gap lower hard. Commodities are incredibly volatile. They're volatile enough when the positioning is balanced, when it's a crowded trade like this. Hold on to your horses when these things start to unwind. You may not know this. Most of you probably already own agricultural exposure through packaged food companies, through fertilizer producers and farm equipment manufacturers, farmland REITs sitting inside diversified funds that you hold. So before adding this direct commodity exposure, probably good to check what you already have, because you might be more exposed than you even realize. All right, folks, that does it for another episode of Invest Talk. Justin and I thank you for listening and encourage you to tell your friends and family members about our free podcast downloads. You can find them at iTunes and you can find them at Spotify. And while you're at it, we'd really appreciate it if you left us a rate and review. 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Head over to YouTube, search Invest Talk with two T's. Lastly, if you have not yet heard about our process of parallel investing, which I'd be shocked if you haven't, I wanted to mention it because I think it's pretty unique to what we do. 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
8: Breaking news this hour at Town Hall. I'm Bob Agnew in Washington. The U.S. job market rebounds as employers add 162,000 jobs.
9: The U.S. economy added a surprising 162,000 jobs in August, a solid rebound from July's decline and a result that beat many economists' expectations. The Labor Department says the unemployment rate held at a low 4.1%, underscoring what supporters of President Trump call a durable jobs recovery market by strong job security for Americans already in the workforce. The report also included encouraging revisions to earlier data. Employment totals for June and July were revised upward by a combined 55,000 jobs. That means the labor market was stronger than first reported into August. Bernie Bennett, Washington.
8: New midterm polling delivering a surprise for Democrats. Republicans now lead Democrats 51-49% on the generic congressional ballot in a new Harvard-Harris poll of likely voters. That is a big shift from a 4-point Democrat advantage back in March. The survey also finds Republican voters more motivated to turn out, and nearly 8 in 10 respondents said they reject political extremists on the Democrat side, like Hassan Piker. Democrats had been counting on a midterm rebound that has not shown up so far in this poll. Republicans getting a late-cycle cash infusion aimed at keeping control of Congress. President Trump says he'll use more than $400 million from his aligned super PAC to help Republicans hold and expand their majority, and he'll campaign in 35 close races. Some good news today and new hope in Central Asia, as Andrew Stewart explains.
10: Rescuers in Nepal have pulled two workers alive from a hydropower tunnel. This rescue raises hopes of reaching others who may still be trapped after 9 days. Catastrophic floods have devastated towns and swept away villages in Nepal. Search teams found the two men in the tunnel Friday morning after hearing their voices.
8: It's correspondent Andrew Stewart reporting. More on these stories at townhall.com.
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8: The judge in Lindsey Clancy's murder trial declared a mistrial today, but allowed her attorney's request for an emergency stay of that ruling. Defense attorney Kevin Reddington laid out his case to Judge William Sullivan.
15: I would ask that before you formally declare a mistrial, that the court afford us the opportunity to take a 211-3 appeal direct to the Supreme Judicial Court, single justice on this issue, because of any number of issues that are of concern, others that have been addressed in the motions, the objections, but I further raise the issue of the American with Disabilities Act. I believe that this is a situation where there is a clear and present danger that this individual, for some reason, what it is, we don't know, but is taking a position that's intractable, regardless of proof beyond a reasonable doubt.
8: The hung jury could not reach a verdict in Plymouth Superior Court in Plymouth, Massachusetts. You'll find breaking news and analysis at townhall.com.
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20: I'm Taylor Riggs, and this is the Fox Business Report.
21: Stocks are lower in afternoon trading after August jobs report came in well above expectations, fueling a rise in odds that the Fed will hike interest rates. U.S. employers adding 162,000 jobs in August, the figure blowing past economists' expectations, the unemployment rate holding steady at 4.1%. Also, July employment was initially reported as a decline, but has been revised to a creation of 21,000 jobs. Many economists view August inflation data, which will be released next week, as more important to the Fed's decision-making than the latest jobs figures. A Lululemon stock is plunging 17% after the athletic wear company posted disappointing second-quarter earnings and cut its full-year guidance. The disappointing results come as Nike veteran Heidi O'Neill prepares to take over as CEO next week. That's your Fox Business Report. I'm Hillary Barsky, invested in you.
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24: 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His article.

0: DocsNow app. He's president of Gunderson Capital Management. 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
1: And welcome to the Friday edition of the Best Stocks Now show on this September 4th, the beginning of a three-day weekend, the Labor Day weekend, the official end of the summer. Oh, I always hated that as a kid. That meant back to school. But nowadays, they're going back to school way before Labor Day, Barry. What in the heck?
2: My kids were back in before mid-August this year, yeah. So I know.
1: Are they getting any smarter?
2: Yeah, I mean, no, they get out a little earlier.
1: Scores going up in the U.S. By going back 3 weeks before we used to go back?
2: No, they just get out a little bit earlier. That's the difference.
1: Okay, well, it seems to me like, I don't know, we always got off until at least after Labor Day. We went back after Labor Day to school. You know, we got in all our body surfing and fishing and all this and that Labor Day weekend, and then it was like, Billy, we got to go get your back-to-school clothes, you know. Those were not happy words for me. Okay, look, we got a lot. We got the U.S. adds 162,000 jobs, way more than expected. Does that mean a rate hike in October? Good news is bad news. Bad news is good news. The only place that happens is in the markets. Where you have this inverse relationship between bad news and good news. Lululemon tanks. Anthropic. Oh, my gosh. They go to the wall again. Massive borrowing. Hey, listen, Barry. You know, I have a nephew. He's a smart guy. Somebody had a smart gene in our family. It wasn't, I don't know, my mother, my father, his mother, his father. The guy's a PhD from Stanford. Then he gets recruited to Harvard, was a professor at Harvard in the business school under Clay Christensen, who's a legend in the industry about disruptive companies. And his name's Rory McDonald. He sent me an article. You can probably Google the article. Rory McDonald, Fortune Magazine. Should be How to Lose a Fortune Magazine. But he writes an article on, I believe, not Anthropic, the other one, OpenAI.
2: OpenAI, yeah.
1: And how it goes against everything that they teach, that Clay Christensen stood for at the Harvard Business School. The growth before earnings, the emphasis on massive growth before earnings, that is not good. Christensen believed that if you needed to, you could go to a profit, you could revert to profit very, very quickly if things started going badly. Because if you're growing, growing, growing, and borrowing, borrowing, borrowing, and printing shares, printing shares, printing shares, it's very hard to revert back to a profit model if things start to go bad. And in the meantime, from my perspective, and I wrote back to Rory, I said, Rory, that's an excellent article. Excellent article. I'm going to find the name of the article here in a minute. And I'm going to get him on the show. He owes that to Uncle Bill. The name of the article is When Good Money Goes Bad, the question that SpaceX and OpenAI investors are not asking. I've been asking them. Him and I are simpatico. We both made these comments independent of each other. I find that his article completely echoes my sentiment on these two stocks, and Anthropic falls into the same category as what OpenAI is doing and what SpaceX is doing, with the emphasis on growth, sales growth, and not bottom line earnings. It's a huge gamble, and people investing in this. Now, that didn't keep SpaceX from having a very good day in the market yesterday. In fact, the market ended up having a pretty good day yesterday. Interest rates actually went down yesterday. The 10-year was down 5 basis points yesterday to 4.74. It's back up 3 or 4 today because of the really good jobs report. But the 30-year is holding steady today. The 5-year was down 6 basis points yesterday to 4.49. and the 30-year was down 4 basis points, and it's holding steady today. Maybe Treasury has opened its bazooka today to keep those rates from going up. I don't know. Quantitative easing, the printing press is running throughout the night in front of this big jobs report. But we had a pretty good day. It was an unusual day in the market. It wasn't your usual stocks that led the market yesterday. It was stocks like Goldman Sachs, Travelers, Walmart, not anything we own, Illumina, PayPal, Vodafone, Workday, Fastenal, Checkpoint Software, and I commented in my last missive to the my subscribers, this is an odd group of stocks that led the market yesterday. But hey, the market did well. Bitcoin was up 4,181 yesterday. All of a sudden, Michael Saylor is sailing again, and he's celebrating again after having to sell some Bitcoin to raise money.
2: Yeah, he did. Right.
1: But we had a pretty decent day, and we're off to a good start today. I'll tell you what's the Dow is down, but I'll tell you what's doing well today: the memory stocks. And I also told my nephew Roy, he's currently teaching at the University of Virginia Business School, which is a pretty prestigious. Those are the Cavaliers, Barry.
2: No, that's another from an academic standpoint, another solid college.
1: Yes. This kid, he's a brilliant kid. Although I could show him, I think I could still take him in a game of chess. I don't know. We'll see. He's taken a page from my playbook by they have to get published. These business professors need to get published. I need to get him on my show on a regular basis. The kid is brilliant. He goes all over the world. Teaching disruptive technology stuff. He goes to Oman.
2: When you did the conference with him down last year.
1: I did the conference down in Florida with him. Yeah. He went to Oman. He goes to Dubai, teaching them how to diversify their economies away from oil. So, yes, we definitely got to get Rory. He's my sister's son, only son. My sister lives down near Sarasota in the Palmetto area. She's been there for all her life. She did get disrupted by two hurricanes back-to-back. She took a 1-2 punch.
2: Oh, yeah.
1: But anyways, we'll get Rory on the show. When good money goes bad, the question that SpaceX and OpenAI investors are not asking, and it's not a popular thesis that we have, both of us.
2: Well, Seeking Alpha,
1: we got turned down.
2: Yeah,
1: no, they turned down our article.
2: Right. Yeah.
1: And by the way, I said, look, guys, I've come up with a terrific 35, and over the next several weeks, I want to write articles about two or three, a couple articles a week as I introduce this whole thing. And I pointed out how poorly the Magnificent Seven has performed, and they're not willing to publish it. As far as I know, Barry, you think we can work around it? I don't know.
2: We're working through a couple of revisions.
1: Okay.
2: Yep,
1: okay. We'll get those revisions done. Okay. Because I want to educate the folks on Seeking Alpha that there's more out there than 12% dividend payers. There's more out there than 6%, 5%, 4.5% REITs. No. And there's more out there than the Magnificent Seven, which ain't magnificent at all anymore. They're up 3.6% year to date. There's a brand new kid in town, kids, and I made the point to Rory. I said, Rory, all this money that is being thrown at these companies is ending up in the pockets of Micron, SanDisk, Seagate, NVIDIA, AMD, Arista Networks. It's not ending up in the bottom line of Anthropic or OpenAI. No, it's not. It's ending up in the bricks and mortar, the picks and shovel companies, okay? So, anyways, I hope to have him on soon. Okay, non-farm payrolls. We don't know how the soybean farmers are faring right now. We should, but we don't. And the dairy ranchers and things like this, where we get our chocolate milk from every day. I'm a chocolate milk fan. I don't drink. Chocolate milk's the hardest thing that I drink on a daily basis. I love a good chocolate milk. It goes down smooth at the end of a day. The non-farm payroll for June was revised up by 11K, blah, blah, blah. So they revised the last one. That's good.
2: Yeah, yeah. and it was a blowout in terms of the number today, which is why you're
1: 162K.
2: I think 35, I think, was the estimate. So we can get that, and get into that for a second when we come
1: 55,
2: back.
1: 55. We beat estimates. They sandbag, and they beat estimates by almost 107,000 jobs. Where were they created? We'll be right back.
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11: I'm Dan Loney with Your Money Now. Next week will be an important one for the Fed and the economy. The topics of interest rates and whether to cut or raise rates will be at the top of many experts' agendas. As for why, here's Politico's Victoria Guida.
12: If the inflation numbers next Friday look tame, the Fed might be willing to wait a little longer to get more data. But if we get a troubling number next Friday, we could get a hike in September.
11: KFC has named its first ever global chief brand officer, and it is Amy Ellis-Durini, and she will jump into the role on November 1st. Parent company Yum Brands unveiled a new brand identity for the chicken chain back in June. That will include redesigned stores and a revamped menu. Durini was the chief marketing officer for Taco Bell's international unit since 2021. Stocks are lower. The Dow Industrial Average down 300 points, the NASDAQ off 100, and West Texas crude is up slightly at $91 a barrel. And that is Your Money Now.
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0: And welcome back here to the second quarter of today's Best Stocks Now show. Leisure and hospitality, 62,000 jobs created, which is unusual, Barry, for August, right?
1: This time of year, right? Yeah, I would agree.
0: They were saying it was mostly restaurant help.
1: Yeah, and well, it, I mean, it's. It, I guess that's this part. You know, if you're AI, what's the hardest part to replace? It's going to be service workers, right? I mean, just
0: yes.
1: Unless
0: and don't
1: we
0: forget,
1: get robots,
0: they don't right? get taxed on tips, so that's not a bad gig. Working in the evenings, right? Delivering some food, usually the wrong thing, cold, blah blah blah. But you know, hey, they do hard. They work hard. But is it worth 25% of the meal? I don't know. And then they don't have to pay taxes on it. That's, whatever. Leisure and hospitality. Government, 30,000 jobs added in the government sector. Construction, 22,000. Oh, I see that everywhere I look. The construction that's going on. I can say that, in the South here, it's all around Boeing. Draw a circle around Boeing. And then, of course, the home, new home construction. But that's slowed down. It's mostly apartment construction. It's apartment construction. And up in New York City, it is condo conversions. There's cranes everywhere converting these. Okay, and you heard the story about the Pfizer building in right by Grand Central Station. They're converting it to condos, and all of a sudden the tower starts to collapse internally. The girders up on floor number 182 or whatever it is, and they got to evacuate the building. That made huge news. And I remember it's right by Grand. When I used to go to New York like 20 years ago, you'd step outside Grand Central Station, and right there you look up, and there was Pfizer. It reached to the sky, to the heavens. not the stock, the building. At one time it was a great stock. It's been a dud recently, and they're converting. Yeah. Pfizer moved to new headquarters, and they're converting that to condos. Live in the old Pfizer. Who knows if there's drugs around there, or I don't know, chemicals in the walls. I don't know. But that thing, that building started creaking, and all of a sudden girders started falling, and they had to evacuate the thing and shore it up. If that thing collapses, it takes out about five buildings all around it. So anyways, construction, yes. Private education and health services. Yes, health services. So anyway, that was all good. There's no recession out there. On the horizon.
1: Well, and the interesting thing is, Bill, the certainly blew out, like you said, about 107,000 more than expected. You've seen interest rate in terms of the next meeting potentially be a hike. That's moved from basically 50-50, now is 60-40 in terms of a 60% saying a potential hike at the next meeting. But in terms of the actual report, strong, as we said, good news is bad news, and vice versa. But in this sense, in terms of the diffusion index, so where the jobs, in terms of all jobs, it's actually one of the strongest overall job markets that they've had in a long time. I mean, you've got a not just the restaurant side, right, this go around, but across the board, across all of their different sectors and categories, it's one of the broadest, broadest breadth-wise from a job standpoint. So it's pretty
0: yes, and one other factor there is people that had not previously been in the labor force are re-entering the labor force. Well, they have to with the inflation. For a Big Mac is $7.50. I remember the last time we reported in, it was $5.50. It's up to $7.50. So you got to go back to work. I mean, there's no question about it. With the Big Mac at $7.50, you can't afford that for lunch without a job. Anyways, the overall numbers suggest that interest rates should be heading higher and that the Federal Reserve should probably hike rates at the September meeting. Well, not according to Waller. Isn't Waller the guy that we were campaigning for as Fed governor?
1: Yeah, he was, and he's looking. So the, you know, the other thing too is in his recent comments, he's mentioned he's looking at inflation reports. We get CPI next. We get PPI and CPI next week, so that'll be the you know, big narrative next week, particularly with not much or any earnings left. But Waller said, "Hey, I'm looking at inflation." So of course today you get the hot jobs report. Obviously could be potentially inflationary or make it to where you certainly wouldn't want to cut. So now it even makes that inflation report even more important because everyone's like, oh, well, Waller's looking at the CPI.
0: Well, but Waller yesterday signaled a preference to hold interest rates steady.
1: Yeah. Mm-hmm.
0: The dovish remarks eased tighter policy concerns and bolstered risk appetite across. That's another thing, reason why we had a decent day in the market yesterday, and rates actually went down because of Waller's comments. And I also read that of all the economic reports that come in on a weekly, monthly basis, the number one watched report is the jobs report. So we have a good jobs report today. Take it for what it's worth there. Palantir had a big day yesterday. It's pulling back a little bit today. It was up 8% yesterday. We own Palantir. It is a terrific 35. You'll read about it someday on Seeking Alpha if we can smoke the peace pipe with the boys over there. And I think he's in Denver, our editor.
1: Yeah, in Denver.
0: Maybe they're up in smoke out there in Denver. I don't know, but we need to get the public educated that the Magnificent Seven is done.
1: Well,
0: there's
1: the
0: a terrific
1: news, it's
0: 35. It's broadened out.
1: That's what I think is great, because you were pigeonholed really for so long, and you know, and so you know, you've got more and more that you could bring underneath the wing, right? Is ideal. So I think it's a good thing. I think once we get the initial series article through them, that we've got a couple more names already lined up in terms of just waiting to get them on the press. So.
0: And the bottom line is that the massive capital spending being announced by these companies, OpenAI, Anthropic, SpaceX, Meta, Google, it goes on and on and on and on and on. It's ending up in the pockets of the vendors, the picks and shovel companies. Palantir yesterday got an army contract. Now, that's another thing you got to like about Palantir is it's not just, the AI providers, but it's also pretty tight with the U.S. government.
1: Yeah.
0: Palantir is a leader.
1: Yeah, they diversified their business over the year. It used to be, government was a lot of their business. Now they've gotten more branched out to where it's not just public and private sector, essentially.
0: Yes. And, when we come back, this commodity, I think AI, I'm going to give you a statistic when we come back on AI providers and how it's becoming a commodity and a very, very crowded market with too much supply. That doesn't bode well for these companies. We'll be right back. Well, the top brass don't like him talking
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10: With SRN News, I'm Bob Agnew in Washington. Some new midterm polling delivering good news for Republicans, not so good for Democrats. Republicans now lead the Democrats 51-49% on a generic congressional ballot in a new Harvard-Harris poll of likely voters. That is a shift from a 4-point Democrat edge back in March. The survey also finds Republican voters more motivated to turn out in November. Meanwhile, the GOP getting a late-cycle cash infusion aimed at keeping control of Congress. President Trump says he'll use more than $400 million from his aligned super PAC to help Republicans hold and expand their majority in the House. The U.S. economy added a strong 162,000 jobs in August, a solid rebound from July's decline, and a result that beat many economists' expectations. The unemployment rate held steady at a fairly low 4.1%. Slow going on Wall Street. The Dow right now down 303 points. This is SR.
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0: And welcome back here to the second half of today's Best Stocks Now show. Today is newsletter day, and I'll be updating the portfolios. We did make a few new buys this week. The performance numbers will be updated. The macro outlook, I think that pretty much earnings season is now done. That's Q2 2026. We're now in Q3. We're well into Q3 2026. We're 5 weeks into Q, it began on, when did it begin? August?
1: It would have been beginning of July. So we're what, I guess 10 weeks maybe into,
0: into
1: the quarter.
0: Into
1: or so,
0: Q3.
1: Right?
0: Yeah. Okay. And it will end September 30th. No, it ends September 30th. We're just 26 days away from the end of Q3, and then we begin Q4. So, it's in the books. I will have an update. I will update my macro outlook, my 5 year or my 1 year target. I do a 1 year target price on the market. I do 5 year target prices on individual stocks. And I'll have commentary on a lot of charts this week. As usual, I always address the big ones, the Bitcoins, the S&P 500, the NASDAQ, gold, the emerging markets, China, Europe, etc. Take a look around the world at charts. You're going to see some movement in the charts. I think the market is trying to find an alternative to the AI stocks, but it can't really find one. Because I don't see any sustained rallies in the medical sector. Bitcoin seems to be kind of an AI stock alternative these days, but I don't trust Bitcoin myself. The bond market has at least stabilized, but I don't think people are pouring into the bond market here at the current rates. Gold has definitely been an AI stock alternative here recently. Gold has done well. Gold loves quantitative easing. The more money that's printed, the better for gold. Hey, I saw that in a spat, the Dutch, they store billions of dollars in gold in New York City. I hope it's not under that Pfizer building that's falling down. I don't know where it is. I guess nobody knows where it is. That's a bigger secret than where they're keeping Maduro, and El Chapo. But they're sending the gold to London.
1: Yeah, they're moving.
0: Maybe they'll have a big heist along the way. Wouldn't that be something?
1: Yeah.
0: The Dutch gold heist.
1: Yeah, I mean, it's
0: make a good movie.
1: It's interesting. I mean, they're worried about, us having some form of control over them potentially, given that their gold was stored here. So,
0: They said political risk or something like that, uncertainty in the U.S. They're moving their gold out to London. I don't know if it's any safer there, but hey, whatever. We thought we were done. We hadn't heard from RFK in a long time, but he's back. He's probing if U.S. troops died of COVID shots. Listen. I know an Army officer that was forced. They had no choice. They're out of the Army if they didn't get the COVID shot. And he had heart trouble immediately after, and they found a hole in his heart. Okay? It was right after the COVID-19 vaccine. That's all I can say. Is it a coincidence? I don't know. But RFK is on the prowl, and he's looking. COVID vaccines were the cause of 2,544 unverified deaths, according to RFK. And, the Army would be a good place to check because all of them were forced. All of the armed forces were forced to get the COVID shot. Strategy was up 18% yesterday amid Bitcoin rally. His sleepless nights have turned into, a little better sleep these days. He had some big problems there for a while when Bitcoin was at 60,000. Now it's back up to almost 80,000. SpaceX had a good day yesterday. Renewed attention on the company's plans to expand into energy and AI-related infrastructure drew investors back into the stock. Okay, I think that my cousin's article relates to OpenAI, Anthropic, and SpaceX. The three worst examples I've ever seen of companies going public, trillion-dollar-plus valuations with fast-growing sales, but no pathway to profitability anytime soon. He mentions, Rory mentions 2030, maybe. That's a long ways out for earnings. And what happens? Okay, now here's my little story. When I go to my website every day, I log in. I download the data from the app into my spreadsheet because I can manipulate the spreadsheet easier than I can, faster than I can the app. I can fly through the spreadsheet. I'm a spreadsheet junkie. And they're offering to me for $20 a month all four. Anthropic, OpenAI.
1: Oh, yeah, I remember you said that, yeah.
0: Google and Grok. $20 a month. How are they ever going to get to profitability with the kind of money they're spending and the kind of money they're borrowing now? Borrowing? Wow. I don't know. Pantheon, they're becoming my favorite macro economics company. They say that the July PCE inflation will be revised down to 3.1 from 3.34. How would you like to be the guy that did that math, Barry? That's some very convoluted formulas there. But he says they're going to change the way they report inflation. That'll bring it down to 3.1, which is much closer to December 25's 2.97 pace, and this will be bullish for the market, for the bond market, and the case for a rate hike will come down. OpenAI agents hijacked German website in spring. Okay, not only are they borrowing a lot of money, you've had some major hacks by OpenAI. That's our friend Sam Altman over there out there in the Bay Area. That was that they had the OpenAI hijacked German website in the spring of 2026. That's not that long ago. According to a Reuters report, the sources noted that OpenAI officials were made aware of the incident weeks ago, but they maintained their silence as it grappled with Hugging Face, the Hugging Face breach, the company that was bought out by NVIDIA. Yesterday, OpenAI says it will monitor models more closely. Well, let's hope so. It paused some of its model training in August to implement more safety measures. And in the meantime, Bill Gates is the guy that is calling for a, hey, this is a little bit scary. I want to meet with you. And he wants to meet with Xi in China when he comes here in September. To Washington, D.C., in a powwow with Trump. Anthropic nears a $15 billion credit facility. Okay, now this is what we're talking about, Barry. Not only do they float all, well, they haven't floated the stock. They're getting ready to do an IPO. But they expand their credit facility to $15 billion ahead of the IPO. The Claude maker is seeking to raise as much as SpaceX or more in its IPO, the people said. So they're obviously looking for a $1.5 to $2 trillion market capitalization. And they're charging what, $25 a month for AI? No, they have different
1: levels. Tiers. Certainly, some of the
0: different
1: business
0: tiers
1: ones, you can run. Yeah, some of those business ones you can run up. You can
0: very
1: run up
0: expensive.
1: Some pretty sizable bills quickly. doing
0: yes.
1: some co-work.
0: I hope it's worth it.
1: Yeah, right.
0: Me, I'd rather have a guy with reading glasses and a pencil in his ear and a calculator. That's what I'd rather have, figuring out things than an AI model that hacks German websites and Hugging Face myself. That's just me. SoftBank prices 7-year 1 trillion yen retail bond at 4.75%. That's what a 10-year treasury is today, Barry. It's 4.7, and I'm supposed to loan SoftBank money and get 4.75. Well, what does 1 trillion relate to yen? $6.3 billion in debt for SoftBank. No thanks. And of course, this is part of the private credit markets, which we heard about yesterday. You can only get 5% out a year now from one big one. That was, I think, BlackRock yesterday. DeepSeek said to order at least 160,000. Listen to this. Huawei. AI accelerators for a new data center, not NVIDIA accelerators. Huawei, the company that took on Apple, major market share from Apple phones in China. Now they're after NVIDIA. We'll be right back.
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0: is a petition opposing his attendance signed by more than 96,000 people, including grieving families. Both intend to attend anyway. Ground Zero, especially on the 25th anniversary of that dark day, does not belong to politicians. It belongs to the dead and their families, the cops and firefighters who walked into hell while everyone else ran away. They do not owe elected officials a backdrop or a lesson in tolerance. One day, one place, no politics. They've earned that. Let them have it. I'm Calvin McCullough.
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3: I'm Dan Loney with Your Money Now. Stocks are lower despite a strong jobs report today. The Dow Industrial Average is off more than 300 points. The NASDAQ is off right around 100 points. That jobs report showed the economy added 162,000 jobs in August, but that news might also spur the potential of a rate hike, depending on the inflation report due out next Friday. And then there is the call by President Trump today to lower rates or cut trade, and that doesn't work either, according to Penn Wharton budget model director Kent Smetters.
4: Tariffs don't just limit the amount of goods and services that trade across borders, but also the amount of capital that flows across borders. Tariffs themselves help raise interest rates rather than lowering them. You can't have it both ways.
3: Lululemon shares are off 17% today. The retailer reported disappointing revenue results last quarter, missing estimates at $2.42 billion, but beating on earnings per share at $2.06. Lululemon saw comparable store sales off 9%.
5: KDOW.
6: .gov.

And welcome back to the final segment of today's Best Stocks Now show. Well, will Huawei come up? Somebody's going to eventually. Right now, NVIDIA has a corner on the market of the chips that are used in AI, for the advanced chips that are used in AI. But now, all of a sudden, Huawei, we don't know. Remember, Huawei said, or DeepSeek said, no, we didn't use any NVIDIA chips. And we found out, oh, yes, they did. They used a lot of NVIDIA chips. But you got to mention DeepSeek for a couple of reasons. DeepSeek is a competitor to OpenAI, to Anthropic, to Grok, to Gemini, Claude, all the rest of them. And it just puts more supply onto the market. And yesterday we also heard about the Moonshot. Moonshot is an Alibaba product of AI.

0: We know that Apple has been looking at the Chinese AI models, and they've also been warned by the U.S. government not to use the Chinese models.
1: When we talked about Hugging Face, like you said yesterday, with NVIDIA's buying Hugging Face, that's a big push for more more open open source models. Which
0: takes away the barrier to entry for AI, and I just think you have a supply problem, which is going to bring down cost. I don't know that people are the average person. Now, businesses are another thing, and can the business subscription support the massive spending that is taking place for all of this? Only time will tell, but I would not be an investor. I'm with my nephew that the questions that investors should be asking. And you know what? Maybe on Monday's show, we'll go through some highlights from his article, or I'll try to get him. Not Monday. Monday's a holiday. Monday's Labor Day.
1: Yeah, you're off on that day, Bill.
0: You know, I like working so much. You mean I got to go a day without looking at charts? What am I going to do?
1: Going to be flat. Maybe you can look at the after hours.
0: See, there's not going to be
1: much movement there.
0: No, I can look at the charts as far as where they ended on Friday and stuff like that. I can look at the Solinar tables about fishing, maybe. I did your redfish yesterday. That was fun. Dutch Central Bank cites geopolitical unrest. Okay, that's what we were just talking about. And moving their gold. That'd be a fantastic movie. How much gold do they have? $11 billion in vaults in New York City. They're moving it to London. What are they, on a container ship?
1: I think probably airline. You're in there.
0: What if the private jet goes down?
1: Yeah, you got to spread it out. You got to diversify, right?
0: You better spread it out. Ship, jet, boat, cruise ship. Cargo ship, fishing vessel,
1: military plane,
0: submarine,
1: that's
0: everything. Diversify. Satya Nadella sells $43 million in Microsoft stock. Does that mean he doesn't like it? He's getting out. $43 million.
1: Probably had to pay some taxes or buy a new home,
0: or a private jet or a submarine or a cruise ship. What will $43 million buy you today? Not as much as it used to. Apple's foldable iPhone may be in short supply with production limited. Well, that'll drive the prices up. But it's hard to make a profit if you can't meet the demand.
1: Who dropped that story, Apple?
0: let's see. Apple's foldable. This is from Nikkei Asia. Nikkei. That's the Japanese stock market.
1: Yeah.
0: They should know. I mean, they know all about manufacturing and everything. They say that the price is going to range from $2,300 to, who thought you'd ever pay $2,500 for a phone? It's going to fold. All right. You're paying a lot. I can fold a sheet of paper, a sharp pencil, some reading glasses, a scale ruler, a calculator. Spreadsheet, and I'm good to go. Musk PAC begins 2026 election spending, $800,000. The midterms are coming up, by the way, not too far off, 2 months. Tesla offering cyber cab rides in Austin.
1: I'm ready for him to get here. I'm tired of seeing the commercials.
0: I'm not seeing many. We know that Lindsey Graham's sister. Yeah. And then she won, right? She's in.
1: Yeah,
0: for
1: well,
0: six
1: it just
0: years.
1: Kept going. Yeah, it was just one of those things where, of course, it was a runoff and a runoff and a runoff, and it was just
0: that's a franchise.
1: Like, We're not even to the election yet, right?
0: The Graham family has the rights to South Carolina's Senate seat. They paid off somebody a long time ago, and you just can't remove the Graham family. This little cyber cab.
1: Thurman. They paid off the Thurman family.
0: Strom Thurman was in there until he was 98 years old. They had to wheel him in a coffin ready for embalming in the last few days of his term. Tesla to offer cyber cab rides. Okay, that'll be fun. It's a cute little bugger. I saw one running around the other day. It's a cute little thing. It really is. It looks like something.
1: Gold?
0: It's gold, and the wheels are gold. The whole hubcap, the whole round thing is gold. It's a cute little thing. It's a two-seater, so that only two people can ride in it because there's no driver. Tesla said the cost would be less than $30,000. There's no steering wheel. There's no pedals. Uses camera vision and sensors. I still want a sharp pencil, a calculator, a little notebook, and a steering wheel.
1: And a driver.
0: Children under 13 are not permitted. They don't care if you're over 13. You can die as far as you're going to save on health care. They won't have to pay you Social Security benefits. Anyways, interesting things. Intel in focus as Mizuho cuts price target. I just haven't seen the innovation out of Intel. A lot of buying, a lot of hoopla, investment by the government, investment by NVIDIA, but a little lean on the products, the AI products coming out of Cupertino. Lulu stinks 18%. Michael Burry likes it here. Go ahead. Have at it. No, I don't have, like, a Lululemon at all. It's getting crushed.
1: Dude, down 20. Was it earlier today? It was down 20, 19. It's the
0: Why
1: second
0: would anybody
1: time,
0: own that stock?
1: It's the second time they've reduced forward guidance in the last two quarters.
0: Yes. Not, all the competitors good. Out there to the Lycra pants. We're out of time. The newsletter will come out tomorrow morning sometime. I will sharpen my pencil. I'll grab my calculator. I'm going to ask AI to write the newsletter this weekend and see what it does. Maybe it's better than I can do, and I could go fishing all weekend. To get a four-week sample to the newsletter, GundersonCapital.com, to set up an appointment with us to discuss financial planning and portfolio, custom portfolio management geared to you, GundersonCapital.com, or call us at 855-611-BEST, 855-611-BEST. 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
2: 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Gunderson Capital Management is a fee-based registered investment advisory firm. All accounts are held at Charles Schwab. 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
5: Breaking news this hour at Town Hall. I'm Bob Agnew in Washington. Some new midterm polling is delivering a surprise for Democrats.
6: Republicans lead Democrats 51-49% on the generic congressional ballot in a new Harvard-Harris poll of likely voters. This is a shift from a 4-point Democratic advantage in March. The survey also finds Republican voters more motivated to turn out. Nearly 8 in 10 respondents said they reject political extremists like Hassan Piker. Democrats have been counting on a midterm rebound that has not shown up in this poll. Willie Nelson, Washington.
5: The U.S. economy added a surprising 162,000 jobs in August, a solid rebound from July's decline, and a result that beat many economists' expectations. The latest numbers came out today from the Labor Department. It also said that unemployment holds steady now at a fairly low 4.1%. Renewed hope today in Nepal for finding more survivors after last week's catastrophic flash flooding. Now that two trapped workers were pulled today from the rubble of a hydropower plant. Here's correspondent Charles de Ledesma.
7: The two men, identified as a mechanical foreman and a mechanical supervisor, were found in the tunnel at the Trishuli 3A construction site on Friday morning after rescuers heard their voices. At the base camp, a Nepal military spokesman tells CAP the foreman's name is Sanjay Shah and his initial vital parameter is normal. They're being flown to Kathmandu for further checks and treatment. About 900 workers are missing from 12 hydropower projects in Nepal. I'm Charles de Ledesma.
5: Slow going on Wall Street at the closing bell. The Dow was down by 272 points, the NASDAQ down by 77. Travelers, start your engines.
8: A record number of Americans will be traveling this Labor Day weekend. The TSA expects to screen 17 million passengers. Friday expected to be the busiest day on the roads. As for gas, regular unleaded on average at around $4.14 a gallon.
5: That's correspondent Laura Winters reporting, and you'll find more on these stories at Town Hall.
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13: I'm Jerry Willis, and this is the Fox Business Report. A hotter-than-expected jobs report for August is sending stocks lower in afternoon trading as investors are boosting bets on a rate hike from the Fed this month. August payroll surging to 162,000, nearly triple expectations, while the unemployment rate held steady at 4.1%. Fed officials, though, have already made it clear that inflation data, more than anything else, would help them decide whether or not to raise interest rates at this month's meeting. Shares of rare earth companies are ticking higher following a Reuters report that some Chinese firms have stopped U.S. shipments due to geopolitical concerns. And Tesla stock is falling over 6%. The EV company launching its Cybercab event on Thursday. Also, the Wall Street Journal says federal regulators are investigating its robo-taxi to determine if it complies with safety standards. That's your Fox Business Report. I'm Heather Rybarski, invested in you.
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15: It wasn't that long ago that we were playing best of five, still have to win by two in the fifth set. Yeah. So now all of the slams have instituted fifth set final set tie breaks, go to a match tie break at 10 points instead of the usual seven. But you do see Wimbledon, of course, still they have a curfew. You know, yeah. The French Open, they only play until, you know, the darkness.
16: They have a night session now.
15: They do have a night session now, but for a long time they didn't. So what is there something more the U.S. Open can do here? Or is this also just the spirit of being in New York under the lights and part of what the experience is?
16: I mean, since I've been coming here, I think there were at least three or four matches that went after 2:30 a.m. that lasted that long. The late finish for a while was 2:26 a.m. There were three different matches that coincidentally all finished at 2:26. There was a three-way tie for the record. And then actually Sinner and Alcaraz broke that record and finished at 2:40-something, I think, in 2022. I think they're not serious about it. I think they're not bothered by it. There would be changes. You could start the night session earlier or, again, this best-of-five thing. When you have matches that last 4.5 hours, it's very hard to fit them into a prime-time slot if they're one of two matches in the schedule. So if they wanted to fix it, best of five is the culprit. I think you're not serious about it if you don't talk about that. But they've decided they want to keep it this way, and the players have not revolted against it. The men could have. I think the men, I mean, if I was a men's player, I'd be like, the women get the same money we do for playing best of three. Why shouldn't we just put best of three also?
15: Good point. Men's doubles no longer plays best of five.
16: That's right. Yeah, that Wimbledon took that away. No one else has that now. That's right.
15: Yeah.
17: I don't know. That would be such a change.
16: It would be a huge change.
17: That would be...
16: Yeah. But if people talked about doing maybe just for the first like four rounds of the tournament, even still, that'd be a change. But if you need to see, I don't know, Djokovic out there for 4.5 hours and like he's breaking down physically and it's going badly, and Zverev too has already spent like almost 10 hours on court through two rounds, I don't think we need that. That seems like a lot.
15: So you had another column recently that we were also chatting about. That's about the scene that all of these players are engaged in outside of the scene that is the U.S. Open, which is also very sceney, but there's a lot of parties, a lot of brand activations, things that the players need to engage in when they're not here at the grounds. And Sabalenka, the top seed on the women's side, she kind of got asked about this in press the other day and seemed to get quite irritated, seeming that like the reporter was almost insinuating that they're just out there partying all week and not really training. But tell us, like, what are all these parties that these players are going to?
16: This has become an increasingly busy week, the week before the U.S. Open, certainly. And most of them are brand activations. And the reporter did say, like, after a week of, like, parties and fun, is it nice, it's been nice to focus on tennis? So I understand why she took the question that way. And she was like, no, this is all, you know, brand work that's no fun. She didn't use the word no fun, but basically it's all brand assignments and activations largely. And, you know, there used to be players back, you know, 15, 20 years ago would go play a warm-up tournament in New Haven, Connecticut the week before the U.S.
15: Yeah,
16: Open.
15: That no was
16: a
15: longer.
16: And that's no longer there because they all have so many obligations in these brand activations. Now they play the mixed doubles mostly during the day so they can get to do things later that night if they want to. And, yeah, it's changed.
18: But the whole reason behind that is because this is a big part of their income. I mean,
16: absolutely.
18: Look at any of their shirts, their endorsements, you know, Taylor Fritz talking about Chipotle every which way and that because he's paid by Chipotle to do that. So it's like this is part of their income, and they have to do these appearances. As a layperson watching this and somebody who understands getting exhausted by just a regular job, I can't imagine having to do all those commitments while also trying to maintain fitness, get enough rest, and God knows whatever, you know, time zone you're on.
16: Yeah, and I think players and their teams are often in denial about how much toll that can take because it's hard to say no to these offers, this money, when tennis playing careers are limited. Only, you know, most players are only at the top of the sport for, let's say, a decade if they're lucky, tops. And so they're trying to maximize those opportunities. You know, yeah, sponsors are there. Like Sabalenka, when I saw that she was doing was like judging a look-alike contest in Brooklyn on behalf of her sports drink partner. Like it looks kind of fun in the pictures, but it is still an obligation. I'm sure it's part of her contract for this company to do some sort of in-person activity the week before the U.S. Open to help the brand out, and she's fulfilling that. But I do think, and I cover this with Naomi Osaka in the book I wrote about her, I do think that the piling up and piling up an accumulation of more and more deals and more obligations and all those brands wanting their, you know, sort of pound of flesh, essentially, to give your time in exchange for this money, I do think took a toll on her ultimately and was part of the reason that she did burn out the way she did.
15: We only have a little bit more time here left, Ben, but I want to ask if you are going to write another book about another player, who's your short list of who's going to be about?
16: I don't have one in mind currently. I think the sort of the, and I imagine there's going to be a lot of books about Novak Djokovic written in the next few years. And he's fascinating. There's so many different layers to him in different angles. Like, we have, you know, 8 different books that all kind of cover different things from him, whether it's his success on court, what he means to Serbia and sort of Serbian nationalism, what he, you know, his role in the pandemic and sort of that sort of stand he took and how he's defined that way and his sort of odd views on what he would call science. There's, you know, honestly, there's lots of different ways to go about him in longevity in the sport, you know, disrupting the big three, different, you know, geopolitical things he's been involved in, again, with East and Europe versus West and such, and he's a fascinating character, and so he'd be very cool to cover. It would be, if I was going to imagine it, though, I imagine it being like a 1,200-page book, and I don't know if anyone would be able to lift it, much less read it.
15: Well, we'll give you time to write it. No need now.
18: Yeah, I mean, look, it's the best of 5 sets, okay?
16: Exactly, so exactly.
18: It's going to be a big one. Hey, Ben, really good to get some time with you. Appreciate it.
16: Thank you for having me.
18: That's the tennis writer and reporter Ben Rothenberg. Check out his Substack. Cannot say enough about it. It's called Bounces. He started it a couple years ago. He's covered pro tennis for the New York Times, for The Slate, for BBC, CNN, and he hosts the No Challenges Remaining podcast. Also, his biography of Naomi Osaka came out in 2024. Once again, Ben Rothenberg of Bounces. It is Bloomberg Business Week Daily. That is Molly Smith. She is a tennis expert. She's also an economics expert and now a legal expert. We're going to tap your tennis knowledge right now for just a little update on what's happening around the grounds.
15: Yeah, that's right. We had told you before that we had seen Emma Navarro walking by, that she was heading out to her match of the day against from the Czech Republic, Karolina Muchova. It looks like the score on that one now, Emma Navarro won the first set and is up a break in the second. This would be a huge result for her over Muchova, who's really just had a really amazing year. Love to see another American coming through in 3 sets, Taylor Townsend against another lefty in Diana Schneider. And Jess Pegula, a winner out today.
18: So good day for the American
15: really
18: women.
15: Good day for the Americans. Let's see if Ann Lee can keep it going. She's out early in her match. And Tommy Paul looks to be serving for a big 5-set win right now over Bublik.
18: And tonight we have a couple more prominent Americans playing. We got Francis Tiafoe playing in Armstrong tonight, starting at 7. I'm going to go to that match, hopefully, if it starts actually at 7. If not, I'll be watching it from home on the ESPN app, which I now pay for as a result of this. And then Ben Shelton is playing in Ashe tonight a little after 8.
15: And we've got Alex Mickelson, too. Can't forget about him.
18: Oh, yes.
15: Court 17. A lot of Americans in action today.
18: Maybe we can go catch a little bit of that when our program is over. Hey, it's about tennis here at the U.S. Open, but it's not just about tennis. Anyone who has been here understands that the tennis gets almost as much attention as the food and drink. And the man who makes that happen is Chris Studley. He is back with us. He's Managing Director of Event Services for the USTA. He joins us here at the U.S. Open. Chris, you did not bring any chicken nuggets.
19: I'm so
18: sorry. Or caviar. Caviar nuggets.
15: Or Heineken's, but we got those earlier.
18: We did get
19: those
18: earlier.
19: They're delicious, aren't they?
15: They're pretty good.
18: Can you just give us, we talked to the Bacardi yesterday, just some staggering numbers of, you know, expecting close to 800,000 honey deuces sold this year. What are the other numbers that you can tell us about what goes into the food and drink at an event like this?
19: You know, everything's up this year. The fans are up, everything. We did over 300,000 people during Fan Week, so you're seeing more sales across the board just naturally. But the honey deuce number is always like the tracker, right? So that 800,000 number, it would be a jump from the 738 we did last year. Fans love it. Across the board, the Salt Tank experience, I think everybody's seen that.
18: Mine was too long for us today.
15: Were hoping you were going to bring us one.
19: We could probably make that happen a little later. We'll get one dropped off. I will tell you that
18: we will have to pay for it, guys.
15: Yeah, just
18: so you know, we pay for everything.
19: Absolutely. Yes. But no, they usually do about 300 sandwiches in the city a day, and they're doing over 500 a day here.
18: They do 300 sandwiches a day in the city.
19: And then they close.
18: Oh, my God.
15: I saw it from the founder who's been out here. He was saying, what is it, like 1,500 pounds of beef they go through like every day or something?
19: Yes.
15: Crazy?
19: Yes.
15: I mean, you know, we've talked a lot about influencers on the show, and yes, a lot of them are out there with the ring lights, you know, showing you the outfits, what you wear to the U.S. Open. There's a lot of food influencers, too.
19: There are. And to touch on the influencer thing for a second, you know, we have a code of conduct, and we've educated our staff to try to make that all stop. And you know,
15: with the ring lights, you're saying,
19: exactly,
15: during playing, during
19: exactly
15: points.
19: Okay. You know, there's a whole new element of fan that's out, too, that's helped grow in the game of tennis, and we want to make sure people are enjoying it properly, right, in the way it's meant to be. So never want to impact the fan experience whatsoever. But there is the food influencer that's out. And, I mean, it's a culinary experience when you're here watching tennis. So we do enjoy it.
18: How do you guys choose the restaurants that are here and that are allowed to be here?
19: Yeah, so we work with our partners, Levy Restaurants, who, you know, run a number of major arenas, stadiums across the country, and they're best in class in everything they do. And we look for what is the latest in food, right? I mean, in your own personal lives, you probably experience different foods, and sometimes you're into things, sometimes you're not. And we'll look at what's hot at the moment and also what fans are craving. When you come to the U.S. Open, you're spending more time here than you would at any other sporting event, right? You go to a baseball game, they've actually sped it up, and it used to be one of the longer length of stays. Hockey, football, you know.
18: Well, I just want to pause there, because not everybody listening or watching right now has had the experience of being here. But just to give some context, you could get an 11 o'clock entry here during this week, and you could likely be here until 10 p.m. watching tennis with that one ticket,
15: even
18: if you don't have a night pass.
19: You can even come at 9:30 in the morning this week. You know, we don't switch our gates until 11 until next Thursday. So you're going to spend multiple meal periods here. So we want to have the best offering in all of sports and enable you to try one thing. Let's say you go to Miznan, which is new with us this year at Court 7, and you want to try their special green beans. And I am not a healthy eater, but they're amazing, so I do recommend them. And then you go to Salt Tank later on for dinner. I mean, you can have those great experiences across.
15: You've talked about the time spent here. We got to talk about the money spent too, because this is a very premium offering, as you've said. Talk about the pricing decisions that go into for the food, the drink. You know, we had the Bacardi execs on here the other day talking about the honey juice. They said they don't price the honey juice. Is that something that you and your team do?
19: Yeah, the USTA works alongside Levy Restaurants. There's a number of factors that go into it between labor, product costs, all the above. I can tell you that any funds raised, obviously, with USTA goes back into growing the game of tennis. So at the end of the day, it's doing good, right? But we're very conscious. We look at every other venue in this tri-state area to make sure our prices are in line with others. You know, you're not things that are way out of whack. And by the way, when it is a little higher, it's better quality usually when you really deep into it.
18: And also the logistics of getting the food out here from a kitchen, from a restaurant, and doing it out here, there are costs associated with that. We'll take Salt Tank, for example, $39 for the sandwich that everybody's talking about. The line was huge for that. Is there any sort of like breakdown that you could give us about, okay, how much of that goes to Salt Hank, how much of that goes to the USTA, that sort of thing?
19: There's definitely shares there. I can't get into the specifics, but yeah, I mean, it's all pretty proprietary.
18: Okay.
19: But
18: is that the right way to think about it? Like, okay, there are a lot of different stakeholders here. So you have there's the USTA part of it, you know, that does the infrastructure, that puts on the event. There's the actual food costs associated with it, getting the food out here, and the labor costs associated with it. Am I thinking about the stakeholders right?
19: Yeah, I think so.
18: Okay.
19: Obviously, and then the USTA operating it and providing the facility to do so. Yeah, those are the keys.
15: Talk to us a little bit more about who gets to be in these stands here as the food and drink vendors. Are they almost like, you know, there are some that are here every year. Are there others that are almost like auditioning, like a rotating cast of like who's going to get that next spot?
19: We get inquiries all year long. I mean, we'll get them now saying, can I come next year? And a lot of it is what are our fans responding to? We'll look at all the data afterwards. I mean, we see how many sandwiches they'll sell at the end. We'll look at that, right? It also goes into who can operate, you know, at this level. Because when you talk about like Salt Tank, for instance, 300 sandwiches in the city closes down. We're doing 1,500 a day. Can you scale up? And the team at Levy does a phenomenal job of getting in that stand with them and making sure we can turn food out that's still high quality.
15: You know, something I've always even wondered, too, is like the guys who are out here selling ice cream, and it's like it is a hot day. Like, I mean, that's up to them, of course, to get the freezers, sure. Make sure this is all cool. But, like, there's a lot of logistics involved in this.
19: A lot of logistics. And, you know, ice cream's a great one. As an example, we worked with Van Leeuwen to develop our own custom flavor.
18: I know. My son loves it.
19: It's amazing.
18: Yeah.
19: It's my personal favorite, and I wasn't the only voter on it.
18: Can you get it outside of the U.S. Open or no?
19: You can't.
18: You can't even buy it.
19: Just here.
18: Yeah. Interesting. Yeah. I wonder if it will be so successful they will decide to.
19: We have to talk about it.
18: Okay,
19: for sure.
18: Because that's something you guys have to figure out. Yeah, I want to talk a little. So I came during Fan Week with my son. We were here on Arthur Ashe Kids Day. It was a great experience. It was incredibly crowded, as it shows the demand for this. Some of the lines for food were really long. How do you manage that? And sort of like, what's the math that you do to try to figure out, okay, we don't want people spending too much time in lines and missing.
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27: I'm Dan Loney with Your Money Now. Wall Street gave ground after a strong jobs report today. The Dow fell 272 points, ending the day at 53,413. NASDAQ lost 77 points. The S&P 500 was up by 29. Lululemon shares were off 16% today. The retailer reported disappointing revenue results last quarter, missing at $2.42 billion, but beating on earnings per share at $2.06. Lululemon saw comparable store sales off 9% year over year, and it also cut its forecast for the fiscal year. Oxford Industries, the parent company of clothing chains Tommy Bahama and Lilly Pulitzer, saw its shares off 15% after it announced that it was cutting its full year guidance. It's now expecting earnings per share for the full year of $1.60 to $2 a share. Prior estimates were for between $2.30 and $2.70 a share. Revenue guidance also expected slightly lower. And that is Your Money Now.
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0: Looking at a gain of roughly just about 0.1%, though. Today, though, a lot of red on the screen. The Dow, the S&P, NASDAQ, jobs Friday, all declining today. It was an up day for both the NASDAQ 100 index, up 0.2%. The Russell 2000 index, also up by about 0.2%. But we did see a stronger than anticipated increase in jobs. That drove stocks and short-dated bonds lower. Traders boosting their bets that the Fed will raise rates this month. S&P down 29 to 77.18, dropped there of 0.4%. Dow Industrials down 271, down 0.5. NASDAQ today lower by 0.3%. The 2-year, 4.37%. The 10-year, 4.78%. The 30-year, 5.24%. So we got the jobs report today. 1 week from today, we will be talking about the CPI report. Gold down $41 the ounce to $44.31, dropped there of 0.9%. Crude just about flat on the day, specifically West Texas Intermediate crude, $91.27 a barrel, down 3 cents. Brent, the global benchmark, $95.92 barrel of Brent, up today by about 0.4%. Shares of Fair Isaac, Equifax, TransUnion, Experian, all under heavy pressure today after Federal Housing Finance Agency Director Bill Pulte issued renewed criticism of credit bureaus for overcharging Americans. We saw Fair Isaac, by the way, it uses the ticker FICO, F-I-C-O, down 16.7% today. Among some of the other names, we saw Experian, it was down 6.4%, TransUnion lower by 5.9%, and also ADRs of Experian, they were down by 4.8%. A mistrial has been formally declared in the Lindsey Clancy trial after a last-minute appeal by her lawyer was denied. Recapping stocks lower, S&P down 29, down 0.4%. 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Back we go to Flushing Meadows in Queens. Once again, your hosts, Molly Smith and Tim Stenovic.
18: Hey, Charlie Pellet, thank you for that update. We do appreciate it. It is Molly Smith and Tim Stenovic. We are live from the U.S. Open in the shadow of Arthur Ashe Stadium at the Billie Jean King Tennis Center in Flushing Meadows, Queens. Now, Molly, you think about the partners that the U.S. Open has had, and there's none probably that are as iconic and longstanding as IBM. The company has been working with the nonprofit for more than 30 years on technicals, on analytics, on technology. And we got a couple of great voices from IBM to talk a little bit about that partnership and what they're doing. We've got Tyler Seidel, a technical director for IBM, with us here at the U.S. Open, and Cameron Stanhouse, global VP of Sports and Entertainment. Both of them join us on site here at the U.S. Open. Welcome, welcome. Thanks for joining us.
1: Yeah, thanks for having us. Yeah, nice sunny day. We haven't seen many of these.
18: We haven't, but this one is extra sunny. It is. And like I was saying earlier, I mean, it could be worse. We could be out on the court for like 3 or 4 sets and have no shade, but... Yeah, we're happy to be here, especially when it is not raining. Cameron, I want to start with you because you handle sports and entertainment at IBM and the partnerships there. I'm just wondering where on the spectrum of what you do the U.S. Open falls.
1: Yeah, I mean, we, as you mentioned, we've been the U.S. Open for 34 years. Our longest standing partner is Wimbledon. We signed with them in 1990, but the really interesting thing about U.S. Open, Wimbledon, and the Masters for 30-plus years is that we've been with them on this digital transformation journey since the very beginning, right? We built their first website. We introduced their first apps in around 2009. We started infusing AI insights in 2017. And so we've been with them through every single step of how they want to transform. And one of the things I love about the U.S. Open is that they have a continual push for innovation, and they're not afraid to try new things. And so, I mean, you can see that this year, right? We're all living through the construction of the new Arthur Ashe Stadium, which is amazing, but they're not afraid to try new things, and so we've introduced some new features this year that are first of its kind, something called Serve Quality, which we're really excited about, but it's one of our marquee partnerships. It's also in our backyard. IBM's global headquarters are in New York, and so we're really excited to celebrate this moment in New York City with the U.S. Open.
15: There are a few other features, too, that are unique to this year, a bit more going on with the app, right, Tyler?
2: Mm-hmm. Yeah, so as Cameron said, we're super excited about Serve Quality. There's a lot of features that you can get on the app besides that, such as the draws, the scores, the stats, the statistics. So a lot of our team has actually been here for about 2 or 3 weeks already just doing setup. There's so much activity that's going on. This has been a 3-week tournament pretty much. But what you could get out there, which we're excited about, is Serve Quality. It's a new stat in tennis. It hasn't been done before. And we've gained access to the limb tracking data that's coming off the cameras. They've captured the XYZ coordinates of the ball. but now it's actually capturing now 21 joints that we're analyzing. We're analyzing that at 50 frames per second. It accumulates about 1.2 billion data points to come up with a serve quality score for each and every player. So you could actually get that within the new feature called Live Updates, which is your own personalized homepage, where there's a lot of activity that's going on around the grounds. So Live Updates is telling the fan more personalized to you what you may want to see, what's the most exciting matches with those insights and perspective that you may not get otherwise.
18: What's the camera, Tyler, that it's following? Is it the same one that does the Hawkeye? Is
2: yeah.
18: it different? Okay.
2: Yeah, so we're taking all that data, and then we're applying our AI on top of it to come up with that serve quality score.
15: And is this also going to then somehow factor into the also like the IBM probability and insights to win as well?
1: Yeah, so right now they're separate, but I think it'll be a big factor coming forward. We've been doing live likelihood to win for the last couple of years and the pre-match projection for a while, taking both the structured data so that everybody has the head-to-head of who's been playing the best, who has the best records throughout the tournament, but looking at that unstructured data. So who has a new coach, who has a lingering injury, what are the broadcasters and commentators saying, taking all that into consideration for a pre-match projection. And it's really fun to watch the AI update live as throughout the course of the match. So that is not included right now, but it will be something as a consideration moving forward.
2: Yeah, and we're constantly looking at ways to evolve our features because one of the main goals of USCA is to engage with fans. This is really their biggest showcase of the year, right, for the USCA. So as Cameron said, you know, we started with the pre-match likelihood to win, then we went to live likelihood to win, updating after every single point. And now this year we've introduced key moments, which is that AI explainability. What are those turning points? What are the deciding factors of a match to explain that to the user, why the momentum is shifting the way it should.
15: I want to talk more about this likelihood to win because we're, you know, there's just so much about prediction markets right now, and everyone wants to know the odds, whether it's before the match, during the match, how these things are changing in real time. We talked about the U.S. Open's new partnership with Kalshi. We see you guys have the likelihood to win. We've seen that the WTA has been a partner with FanDuel for a number of years now. Talk about these odds here, where you guys fit in, and, you know, do you get the sense that people are using these kinds of insights here to also make their own predictions?
1: We like to stay agnostic. I'd say for us, we provide a great feature that helps fans engage with the match and helps broadcasters have some fun commentary, and then however you people use those insights is up to them.
15: That's right, yeah. The folks in the ESPN booth do refer to those quite a bit there.
1: It's a healthy discussion and argument point, and we have a great highlight reel when they love to disagree with the AI, and
15: yes.
1: Then it proves them wrong. It's our favorite thing to do every morning.
2: Yeah, we've...
18: love that.
2: Yeah, we've had a real good accuracy rate, and especially within the finals, and we go against the grain. Obviously, the two finalists deserve to be there. You know, you've gone through the whole draw, but there's been some times when we've gone against the favorable pick and we've been right, so.
1: Yeah, even with the Djokovic match, I think it was, after the first set, it had the tides turning, and it actually predicted Djokovic to lose, and everybody was arguing with it on TV and ended up being right. So there's a lot that goes into it, and it's a really fun, again, all of this is to keep people engaged with the match in more ways. You know, we talk about all of the people that are walking through these doors and these gates, right? A million people coming to the U.S. Open, but 14 million people are at home and online engaging with our platforms. And so this is just ways that we can keep them in touch and fodder for discussion.
18: So, Tyler, how much smarter does that prediction tool get each year?
2: Yeah, we're constantly looking at it. We have retrospectives. We look at how it performed. It's getting smarter each year because not only does it take the hard data, so all the stats and statistics about coming into the U.S. Open, such as previous tournaments, such as Cincinnati Open, and how they're performing in this tournament. It's also accounting for trusted sources and millions of articles and blogs and media. So it's picking that up, natural language. So if there's something that we're not getting in the hard data, the hard stats, we're picking that up through the natural language of these articles.
18: So we're speaking with Tyler Seidel, Technical Director at IBM, and Cameron Stanhouse, Global VP of Sports and Entertainment at IBM. We're here on site at the U.S. Open. Cameron, when we think about these partnerships, it's been 34 years that IBM and the USTA and the U.S. Open have been together. The return on investment and just tracking for you from the perspective of, okay, I have a limited amount of money I get to spend every year and deploy, and we can choose different events to do it at. How do you measure the return on investment from the money that you spend here?
1: Yeah, it's a combination of looking at, you know, brand statistics as well as how we're able to entertain clients on site. I think the reason why we pick sports partnerships is everybody knows who IBM is. Many people do not know what we do. If you used a credit card today, you used IBM technology, nobody knows that. But the sports partnerships we have are living, breathing case studies of what's possible when you work with IBM consultants and IBM technology and allow you to touch and feel it in a way that makes sense. So for us, we look for opportunities to demonstrate our capabilities, and there's no better place to do that in tennis, which is why we've been in the tennis tournaments for so long with Wimbledon and the U.S. Open. And like I said, this being our home court advantage, we're putting tons of our clients and tons of our employees through here to be able to showcase what we do every day.
15: We were talking before with another guest about all of the parties that happen in and around the U.S. Open. I think you guys have one next week. Is that right? In Madison Square Park?
1: Yes. Yes, I see. Parties are a little different for us. Tyler being on the technology team is here early and late. We want to celebrate this moment with the rest of New Yorkers. And again, our apps are about bringing people closer to the game, even if they can't be here. So we will be hosting a pop-up at Madison Square Park. We did it last year, but we'll have different AI fun games and tools. Bring your friends, family, any fans, and come hang with us in the park and watch the matches. We'll be live streaming them. So just a great way to stay engaged.
15: So it's me, you, and Watson.
1: Yes, exactly. Yeah. Exactly. Great.
18: Just you guys.
1: Amazing. Me and my closest friends.
18: Hey, Tyler, I know you can't talk about next year yet at this point, but as you kind of think about what you've seen over this last week, over the last 2 weeks, and what you'll see from IBM over the next week, how are you already thinking about the way you're going to change things for next year?
2: Yeah, I mean, we're already thinking about 2027 and perhaps 2028. I've had conversations with my counterpart at the USA, Brad Ryerson, who's the head of digital strategy. And we're constantly just having conversations of, you know, how are things working as this tournament's going on? What would be cool if we were going to roll this out next year? We'll take a week off or so, I want to say, after the U.S. Open, and then we'll regroup, do that full retrospective, start doing some planning for next year. I don't want to jump too far ahead of the horse. But I want to say, you know, this is the first year that we're doing serve quality. So it'd be really interesting once we start having multiple years under our belt, is there any correlations that we can make based on the data that we're seeing?
18: All right. Well, we're looking forward to keeping an eye on that. A big thank you to both of you for joining us here on Bloomberg Business Week Daily at the U.S. Open. That's Tyler Seidel, Technical Director for IBM. Also, Cameron Stanhouse, Global Vice President of Sports and Entertainment, both here at the U.S. Open. It is Bloomberg Business Week Daily. I'm Tim Stenovic. That's Molly Smith. We did see stocks close down by about 0.4% today. Coming up next, we got more live from the U.S. Open. It is Bloomberg Business Week Daily.
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17: With SRN News, I'm Bob Agnew in Washington. Some new midterm polling has bad news for Democrats. Republicans now leading Democrats, 51-49% on the generic congressional ballot in a new Harvard-Harris of likely voters. That's a shift from a four-point Democrat advantage back in March. Republicans, meanwhile, getting some late-cycle cash infused from President Trump's super PAC. The president says he'll devote more than $400 million from his aligned super PAC to help Republicans hold and expand their majority in Congress. He'll also focus on 35 close races. The U.S. economy added a surprisingly strong 162,000 jobs in August. That was a big rebound from July's decline and a result that beat many economists' expectations. It was a slow trading session to end the week on Wall Street. The Dow Jones Industrial Average at the closing bell off by 271 points. More on these stories at srnnews.com. For the Wall Street Business Report, I'm Bob Agnew. The U.S. job market rebounds as employers add 162,000 jobs.
28: The U.S. economy added a surprising 162,000 jobs in August, a solid rebound from July's decline, and a result that beat many economists' expectations. The Labor Department says the unemployment rate held at a low 4.1%, underscoring what supporters of President Trump call a durable jobs recovery market by strong job security for Americans already in the workforce. The report also included encouraging revisions to earlier data. Employment totals for June and July were revised upward by a combined 55,000 jobs. That means the labor market was stronger than first reported into August. Bernie Bennett, Washington.
17: The Trump administration has imposed sanctions on a Turkish financial institution, part of its latest effort to sever what it calls critical financial lifelines for the Iranian government. Slow going on Wall Street at the closing bell. The Dow was down by 271 points. For the Wall Street Business Report, I'm Bob Agnew.
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0: 1%. West Texas Intermediate Crude, $91.27 a barrel. Little change there. An up day for Brent, barrel of the global benchmark, $95.90, up by about 0.4%. So bottom line, today, stocks did decline. We saw Lululemon Athletica shares plunging today. Lululemon was down 17.4% to an 8-year low, with the new incoming CEO, Heidi O'Neill, finding a number of issues, a number of challenges, including winning back market share, rebounding from product mishaps, and rebuilding the executive team. Poonam Goyal is senior retail analyst for Bloomberg Intelligence. She says investors are looking to O'Neill for a turnaround.
14: how is it differentiated from the rest? Before, there was meaningful differentiation in quality and fit and aesthetics. Today, I don't see that to be the case. When I walk their stores, there's nothing wow about it. And I think that's what they have to bring in, that wow factor.
0: Bloomberg's Poonam Goyal. Today, we did see shares of Lululemon again down by 17.4%. For on-demand news, 24 hours a day, subscribe to Bloomberg News Now wherever you get your podcast. I'm Charlie Pellett, and back we go to the U.S. Open. And once again, your hosts, Molly and Tim.
18: Hey, thank you so much, Charlie, for that update. I'm Tim Stenovic. That's Molly Smith. We are live at the U.S. Open for our second day of coverage.
15: Our second and last day.
18: It is our last day. But
15: so
18: you know
15: sad.
18: What? It's been a great tournament so far. There's another week of it happening.
15: Yeah.
18: And I think it's fair to say you really want to have Randall Williams' job.
15: Like, oh, my God.
18: Okay, so this is what he's done.
15: Let's go through the highlight reel of just Randall
18: Just the last
15: Williams
18: few
15: right
18: months,
15: now.
18: Okay? So he went to all the Knicks games, not just the playoffs, but the championships as well.
15: Then he had the World Cup.
18: The finals of the World Cup, whatever World Cup game he wanted to go to.
15: There's definitely more. Why don't we bring in Randall so he can tell
18: now
15: us
18: he's here with
15: all
18: us at the
15: about
18: US
15: it,
18: Open.
15: Because he's with us now, of course. This is Randall Williams, Bloomberg Business of Sports podcast co-host. Hey, Randall.
16: Hi, how are you all? You guys are so kind.
15: What did we miss on your personal highlight reel?
16: I did NBA Summer League. I didn't do any other. I did not do WNBA All-Star. I didn't do MLS All-Star. I didn't do MLB All-Star because of the World Cup. But it could be all of those things.
18: Well, you were a senior reporter. As Molly mentioned, you're the co-host of the Business of Sports podcast. You follow the money for Bloomberg News when it comes to sports. Where does this tournament fall on the spectrum of, like, the coverage that you do?
16: I think that the coverage really depends on what's happening. There's a lot of money that's flowing into tennis. I think they've been cautious in whether they would like to accept private dollars, sovereign wealth dollars, all of those things. But, I mean, just look around. This tournament is growing. There's more people probably than there have ever been. I'm sure that they'll break an attendance record. And, of course, with that attendance record, prices are also at an all-time high.
15: You know, you were saying just how cautious about, like, the money they take in.
16: Sure.
15: We had another guest earlier today talking about this new Kalshi sponsorship between the U.S. Open and the prediction markets. So, I mean, is that also maybe a sign, maybe not so cautious, or is there something else to be said about bringing together some of these tournaments and prediction markets?
16: I think there's some people early in on prediction markets, and there's some people who are waiting to be more cautious. The NBA and NFL are holding out, and they're continuing to have conversations and wait for federal regulation to see what they're going to do. But there are others who are like, look, this is money. And
18: I mean, the World Cup, the FIFA.
16: Exactly. And, I mean, whether you're on social media, whether you're on TV, you're going to see Polymarket and Kalshi. And so why not partner and accept some sort of money? But it also opens up the possibility of, rigging matches. And we haven't seen that. There's no evidence of that. But with sports betting and prediction markets, it's an opportunity for it.
18: But tennis is uniquely susceptible to that for a few reasons. One is the person's out there by themselves.
16: Exactly.
18: So they have complete and total control over the outcome of a specific point,
16: right,
18: of a specific game, of a specific set.
15: Well, not total control.
18: To a certain extent.
15: You've got the opponent.
18: They have total control over their own behavior.
16: It would take a crazy scheme for something like, a rigging of a match. Which has happened in the NBA.
15: But has happened in tennis, too.
16: That, too.
18: But the challenge with tennis is that it's only the top 100, not even top 100 players in the world who actually make a really good living doing this.
16: Yeah, and that prize money is ultimately going to be a lot more than whatever you're going to be a part of with any of these, potential rigging games. Of course, this has not happened for anybody who's listening out there.
15: But that's really what's just so remarkable about what you with some of the volume that trades on some of these different bets.
18: The
15: because
18: volume is huge.
15: It's remarkable. You'll see, like, some will be like $5 million for a bet in a tournament where the prize money is maybe like $25,000.
16: Yeah, and I think
15: no one's heard of these people.
16: What's interesting about this is, like, with sports books, there's limits. Like, I think mine on FanDuel is $5,000. I've never come close to gambling $5,000. But as you said, with prediction markets, the limits are far and wide. If you have the money, they will take it, and you can make, $5 million for $25,000, and that's very dangerous.
15: Well, $25,000, that being just the prize money at this tournament. So this is like far and away what the players, what they're competing for. They're not getting any slice of this, presumably.
16: That, and of course, like, there's a gazillion ways to make money as an athlete that don't involve gambling and prediction markets. You can partner with one of them potentially. You can, you know, do all sorts of advertisements and sponsorship deals and endorsement deals.
18: And we see that especially during the fan week here at the U.S. Open and the obligations that these players have ahead of their matches. Hey, before we let you go, one of the cool things about the timing of the U.S. Open is what you guys do at Bloomberg News and Bloomberg Live when it comes to power players.
16: Yeah.
18: I mentioned you're the co-host of the Business of Sports podcast. You're also a Bloomberg News senior reporter. Tell us about what you guys have planned for power players, because you're taking a big role there.
16: Sure. I'm co-hosting it alongside Vanessa Perdomo, who's honeymooning right now, but she'd be here with me. But we have Michael Strahan, we have Constance Schwartz-Marini, we have some NASCAR folks, including Jordan Brands and 2311's driver, Tyler Reddick, and so many others. We have Swin Cash, who's a, you know, WNBA and the Basketball Hall of Famer. We have Jake Paul and Nikisa, who's his business partner. They're all going to be descending upon 731 Lexington Ave. We've seen some incredible reactions when Steph Curry was in the building, when Carl Anthony Towns was in the building. So I'm excited. It should be a lot of fun.
18: Yeah, we're looking forward to that. We are going to be doing a special edition of Bloomberg Business Week Daily from a different location within the Bloomberg headquarters. So hopefully we'll get to be a part of that. Before we let you go, I want to think about, like, New York and the role that New York played in sports this year.
16: Oh, my gosh.
18: It was just massive.
16: Yeah, I mean, listen, you had

0: having me, and you guys should have a honey deuce when this is all said and done.
1: I think honey.
2: That is in order. That yeah. is definitely
1: we,
2: in order.
1: We can make that happen.
2: You got your honey deuce right there. That's so funny. A big thank you to Randall Williams. For more on Power Players, too, you can check it out on the Bloomberg website and, of course, the Bloomberg Terminal. 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That's going to be live from 731 Lexington Ave, Bloomberg World Headquarters in New York. Well, back at Bloomberg World Headquarters, and here we are keeping an eye on everything happening in the markets. The S&P 500 on the day fell by about 0.4%. This week, though, despite the gyrations, it was only up 0.1%. Tech stocks had a better week, with the Nasdaq Composite up 0.4%. The Dow was down 0.3% on the week. Coming up next on Bloomberg Business Week Daily, our coverage continues from the U.S. Open. Molly Smith, Tim Stenovec, we are live here at Flushing Meadows in Queens. 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
1: I'm Dan Loney with Your Money Now. New Apple CEO John Ternus has told employees that a huge launch is coming next week. This comes as the tech giant gets ready for its annual hardware event. Some reports say there could be as many as 10 new devices announced, including a foldable iPhone. Apple shares, though, were off 2.5% today. KFC has named its first ever global chief brand officer. It's Amy Ellis-Durini, and she will jump into the role on November 1st. Parent company Yum Brands unveiled a new brand identity for the chicken chain back in June. That will include redesigned stores and a revamped menu. Durini was the chief marketing officer for Taco Bell's international unit since 2021. Wall Street gave ground after a strong jobs report. The Dow fell 272 points at 53,414. NASDAQ lost 77 points. S&P 500 was off 29. West Texas crude down 0.5% at $90 a barrel. And that's Your Money Now.
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3: I have not seen any this year yet, despite the fact that this is my third time out here this year. Okay.
4: Well, to be fair, it only just started yesterday.
3: But, well, we got to see a little bit of doubles during fan week.
4: Mixed doubles,
3: yeah.
4: Which we don't need to get into my feelings on it.
3: I do want to get into that.
4: Oh,
3: yeah.
4: Okay.
3: This is very controversial.
4: It is.
3: But that's during fan week. Those tickets are free, but they still sold out in the sense of, like, you need to sign up to get the tickets because they need to control capacity. But, yeah, I got to see – I didn't get to see the doubles in Cincinnati. I got to see some great singles in Cincinnati. But, yeah, I don't know. I do want to get your view on mixed doubles because I haven't actually heard your view on this. And you got to explain why – it is so controversial here at the U.S. Open.
4: So mixed doubles is not something that's played in the rest of the tennis tour. This is really something that's just unique to the slams. And since there only are those few opportunities then, especially for pure doubles specialists, these are people who are only playing doubles year-round, they don't play singles, they don't have a lot of other opportunities. And to now see
3: that they take it very seriously. This is their job.
4: This is their living. Yeah. This is how they make a living. They don't have the same big endorsement deals, the same prize money that the singles players. This is a really big deal for them to have another draw that they can compete in another day to make a living. And to now see that the mixed doubles tournament here has really become basically a glorified exhibition for singles players, it's just... And one that even the top doubles players in the world had to qualify just to get into because there are only a few spots reserved for them. It's kind of just, it blows my mind. And it makes me really sad, and I get it that, you know, we're trying to grow the sport. I understand it's not something that people go to watch. It's not getting the same broadcast viewership that the singles does. But, I mean, I don't know. I don't have a solution, but there's got to be something better than... What mixed doubles now has become, and what the men's tour is now doing to doubles outside of the Grand Slams, that they're going to be cutting prize monies and draws all over the place. I just feel like that's not the answer.
3: So this year, though, it seemed pretty successful in the sense
4: mixed
3: of
4: doubles.
3: Yeah, in the mixed doubles, in the sense of attracting viewership and attracting people.
4: Yes, and it is a huge success in that sense, absolutely. But if you talk to actual doubles specialists. I mean, this is devastating for them.
3: How would you characterize Venus and Serena as doubles specialists versus singles specialists?
4: I mean, I don't know that they would go so far to say that they are doubles specialists.
3: They're playing tonight.
4: They are playing tonight.
3: They're scheduled for 7 o'clock at Arthur Ashe Stadium.
4: And they have won tremendous success in doubles, you know, Grand Slams, the Olympics. Certainly an incredible doubles team in addition to all the singles glory that they've accomplished. That's where you see this cross-pollination on the women's tour between singles and doubles. Not as much on the men's side. Granted, the men are playing best of five. Singles, it's hard to cram that in with doubles, too. I understand the schedules are a real restraint here, but, I mean, what do you think? Would you go watch more men's doubles, Tim, if you saw that there were singles players competing out there, too?
3: I think I would, yeah. I definitely would, yeah. Yeah, because, I mean, it is that's just the way it is. I mean, it attracts more people if you have the big names.
4: Those are the names.
3: Yeah,
4: yeah.
3: So. Yeah,
4: I know. I get it. I know. I don't have the answers.
3: You don't have the answers, but I think it is like everything. It's a balance.
4: Exactly. I mean, when you're taken to the court, are you playing doubles these days?
3: Oh, no. I'm just playing with my son.
4: Okay.
3: I'm like fully retired.
4: So are you coaching?
3: I played college, and yeah, I just hit the ball with him.
4: Amazing.
3: And every time I get out there and actually play with somebody and I get injured, I remind myself, like, this is why I stopped playing senior year. Because of the injuries and all the time that
4: but
3: I was spending
4: so
3: with the athletic trainers.
4: Then.
3: I haven't come far. I've gotten a lot older since then. That's what's happened.
4: That's life,
3: hey,
4: man.
3: Molly Smith, before we go, I just want to thank you and the entire team out here on site at the U.S. Open for making this a success. And, of course, the team back in New York in the control room there. We cannot do this without you, and we are so grateful for everybody for making this happen. Yeah. It is Bloomberg Business Week Daily. We've got some great tennis to watch tonight. What are you most excited about, Molly?
4: I mean, we did just kind of tease the Williams sisters, so that is happening. That is a match on Ash tonight. Very exciting. And then, I mean, even more Americans that are going to be in action, too. We've got Ben Shelton. We've got Tiafoe, your favorite. I mean, I don't know. I'm kind of split of where we're going to go after this.
3: All right. Well, I'm looking forward to all that and more. I want to thank everybody, too, for tuning in today. It is the Friday edition, a special edition of Bloomberg Business Week Daily. Don't go anywhere, though, because we got much more.
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6: News this hour from Town Hall. I'm Keith Peters in Washington. The chairman of the House Judiciary Committee says the chickens are coming home to roost for a liberal activist group which has spent years smearing conservatives and Catholics as being so-called hate groups. On the Salem News program this week on Capitol Hill with Tony Perkins, Ohio GOP Congressman Jim Jordan is calling the activists out by name.
7: The Southern Poverty Law Center has put themselves out there, and the left has embraced this, that they're the end-all, be-all on evaluating who's a hate group. And, of course, now we found out that they were involved in actually fomenting and promoting the hate that they said they were trying to fight, paying people to create this hate out there, and then going to tell their donors, oh, send us money so we can fight the very hate that we're creating.
6: Congressman Jordan says Congress needs to act against groups like the SPLC trying to muzzle the free speech rights of conservative groups nationwide. His full interview will be heard when This Week on Capitol Hill is broadcast beginning at 10 a.m. Eastern Time Saturday on the Salem News Channel. The House will likely consider a large anti-human trafficking bill following a wide-ranging investigation of government failures regarding wealthy convicted sex offender Jeffrey Epstein.
8: Kentucky Congressman Republican James Comer is behind the legislation. It will focus on defining human trafficking to prevent offenders like Jeffrey Epstein from using loopholes and to ensure that someone who signed an NDA, a non-disclosure agreement, will still be required to report sexual misconduct. Comer, who chairs the House Oversight and Government Reform Committee, led the Epstein investigation, the committee holding interviews with many high-profile people, including Microsoft co-founder Bill Gates and former President Bill Clinton.
6: Correspondent Laura Winters reporting. On Wall Street, the Dow down by 271 points, the NASDAQ dropping 77, the S&P 500 lower by 29. More at townhall.com.
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14: I'm Lauren Simonetti, and this is the Fox Business Report.
15: The major averages ending lower after August jobs report came in well above expectations, fueling a rise in odds that the Fed will be hiking interest rates. U.S. employers adding 162,000 jobs in August, blowing past economists' projections, while the unemployment rate held steady at 4.1%. Many economists view August inflation data, which will be released next week, as more important to the Fed's decision-making than the latest jobs figure. Tech and industrials were among the best performing sectors, while healthcare and consumer discretionary lagged. The Magnificent Seven big cap tech stocks were mostly lower, led by Tesla and Apple. The Dow winners, Caterpillar, Home Depot, and Boeing. The Dow decliners, Microsoft, Amgen, and Apple. The Dow down 272 points. The Nasdaq lower by 77. S&P 500 down 29. That's your Fox Business Report. I'm Hillary Barsky, invested in you.
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19: It is not ready to enter into commercial partnerships with prediction markets like Kalshi due to uncertainty and inadequate regulation. It comes as New Jersey has filed a petition asking the U.S. Supreme Court to shut down prediction markets in the state. With a Bloomberg Business of Sports report, I'm Michael Barr.
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22: It's going to take a lot of work, and it's not a guaranteed turnaround. Heidi steps in next week, there's a starting with product, innovation, traffic, brand heat, and getting the customer the right assortment. So there's a lot of moving pieces. She also has some holes to fill in terms of her executive team because there were some recent departures. So a lot of moving pieces. I don't see how this will happen immediately. I'm skeptical that it will happen in the next 6 months, and we'll have to see what plan she puts forward. She is a product person, right? She comes from Nike, but Nike and Lululemon are very different yet alike. So we'll have to see what she has plans for, but it will not be an easy climb.
23: What does it take? I mean, I was looking at the tennis this week. It was all about, you know, have the right shoe, the right fashion. Is actually athleisure high fashion now?
22: So there's a few things that you have to look at. One, yes, absolutely. You have to get the right performance. So when you think about yoga wear and you think about performance wear, when you're looking at it for women specifically, it's about performance. It's about fit and it's about style. All three of them need to come together. And they did for Lululemon several years ago. That's not the case today. Nike and Adidas, largely male-dominated brands, are also now making a much bigger push into women's. And they have done a good job, but they focus on performance first.
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1: 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I know the line with my black brothers and sisters. Here's the line. Dr. Martin Luther King, President Obama, and hearing. You know, black folks very proudly hearing. They let you know, I heard that. They're very proud.
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6: I'm Dan Loney with Your Money Now. New Apple CEO John Ternus has told employees that a huge launch is coming next week. This comes as the tech giant gets ready for its annual hardware event. Some reports say there could be as many as 10 new devices announced, including a foldable iPhone. Apple shares, though, were off 2.5% today. KFC has named its first ever global chief brand officer. It's Amy Ellis-Durini, and she will jump into the role on November 1st. Parent company Yum Brands unveiled a new brand identity for the chicken chain back in June. That will include redesigned stores and a revamped menu. Durini was the chief marketing officer for Taco Bell's international unit since 2021. Wall Street gave ground after a strong jobs report. The Dow fell 272 points at 53,414. NASDAQ lost 77 points. S&P 500 was off 29. West Texas crude down 0.5% at $90 a barrel. And that's Your Money Now.
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7: And I think for Alex and myself, the difference was when we played, the mindset was you were earning your check. That was it. That was supposed to be your end all. Where in today's environment, it's like baseball is the springboard to the next, right? And so that's the way I've kind of looked at it from transitioning from baseball. And if I could go back and tell my 25-year-old self that, I would have been start way sooner. And, you know, I think where you kind of get closer to the end of the career and you start trying to see, you know, what is it that I really want to do? There's some things here I'm very interested in. And when you make that transition, I wish I would have been able to start it earlier. And I think this crop of players now with what we have in social media, everybody, number one, is their own brand. And they're able to capitalize on that as well, now more so than I think what we were really able to do. So there's so many more, I think, opportunities for players now and just athletes, entertainers to start looking post career for athletes and then just continuing to build if you're an entertainer. Cause as long as you got a voice or you can act or whatever, you may still be able to find a job. So, but jumping into Batter Up, you know, Batter Up for me, the fun part was being able to hit home runs on the field. And now it's kind of like being able to try to provide that opportunity to everybody else. What we kind of liken it to, is the Top Golf of baseball, where it's an open aired concept where we have the pitching machines, you have the entertainment, if you will. And, thus far, I mean, it's been great. We're putting it together, looking at trying to go and now raise into a Series A and provide a great experience for fans where it's not your normal batting cage. It's where you can come. You can see kind of the live pitching with the live pitching type, pitching machines and get that experience. So everybody who's out there talking trash about guys going up there missing and swinging and all that kind of stuff, you get to experience what it's like.
8: So Ryan, I like where you started there. It sounds like a wonderful concept. I guess if you don't mind playing along here, we'll play a little Shark Tank. So inside 45 seconds, you mentioned you're raising some capital, Series A. Tell us, if you don't mind, whatever you can disclose, what's the enterprise value coming in, kind of pre and post, and how much are you looking to raise? And then what would you do with those funds?
7: So right now it's still a very early concept. So we're looking to raise the Series A, so about $15, $16 million. We're looking in Phoenix as the first location. The concept is going to be about 15 to 20 bays. There's an upstairs deck with that little kind of party deck, if you will. And basically right now, that's where we are. We're looking at kind of raising that $15 million, and that money will go into obviously getting the property as well as starting the construction on the first batter up.
9: And so how does a deal like this come to you, Ryan, or is this a concept that you developed? Like, what's the genesis here?
7: Yeah. So, I mean, obviously it's just through different networks, networks of people. It was funny where, when it came to me through a friend of mine, Mike Fonseca, and I was actually, the universe has crazy ways of working. And so I was actually thinking about something along those lines. And then Mike hit me up and he's like, hey, there's these two brothers, Matt Bell and Greg Bell, that have this concept that's kind of like the baseball version of Topgolf. And I was like, man, your ears must be ringing. The universe is ringing something. And I talked to those guys, went over it, loved the concept, loved what it was about. And, you know, loved the people more so. I loved the people and I loved the concept and wanted to be a part of it.
9: Yeah. Interesting.
8: I like how you said if Ryan Howard today at 46 would give advice to Ryan Howard at 25, what I'd like you to help me understand and our audience is take us inside, if you can give us a little x-rays to what's going on in your brain when you're 25, 30, as far as strategy, what were your goals, and what did you think as a role model? For me, that was Magic Johnson. I thought he had a blueprint to what I wanted to do. Therefore, I went to him and met for him with 3.5 hours, and he gave me the most incredible advice where I still have 9 pages of notes. So that was kind of my roadmap. What was yours?
7: Yeah, I mean, you know, it's funny because at that age, 23, 24, 25, you're just thinking about getting to the big leagues.
8: Mm-hmm.
7: You know, it's a lot different today than where it was when we were playing, to where you had to have your stuff sewed up, you know, everything, your game had to be on point or whatnot, or you're going back down to AAA. My situation was a little bit different. I came up, 24, 25-ish, I had Jim Thome in front of me at the time. So for me, the focus was getting up to the big leagues and didn't necessarily have the foresight right then.
8: Mm-hmm.
7: Because again, my mindset at that time was like, okay, my money's going to be made here in the big leagues.
8: Mm-hmm.
7: Get that long-term deal and, you know, you'll be good. But as we know, things change, the environment changes, the game changes, and social media, everything comes up. Your brand is now your brand. Your brand used to just be, hey, let me go out here and endorse, you know, this company or that company. Now it's, you are a brand, to where, yes, you can go and endorse that company, or you can say, hey, you know what? My brand, my personal brand is so big. Give me equity in that company instead. I'd rather have that. So it was more so along those lines that later on in my career, looking at that was what kind of started to change that mindset to where I wish I would have been able to get turned on to the earlier in my career to kind of start planning post-career like that.
9: And so, Ryan, you touched on something that I think is probably at the heart of so many of these conversations that we have, and Alex obviously embodies it in a big way, as do you, which is this notion of endorsement versus ownership. and, you know, the equity piece. And I would love for you to talk to us about your investment in Liga MX in, I'm going to try this, Querétaro Gallos Blancos.
7: Querétaro.
9: Did I get it? Querétaro.
7: Yeah, Querétaro.
9: Thank you. Okay, good. I mean, we're coming off the World Cup. Obviously, people are so into soccer, football, et cetera. How does that deal get to you? And tell us about the mechanics and how you approach it.
7: Yeah. I mean, again, it's just through networks. It's actually, with the, Innovatio Capital and Mark Spiegel. It's funny because I know Mark, who helps lead that group. Our kids are in the same school. So it kind of came, you know, pretty quick with me. And I've always loved soccer. I grew up playing soccer, always enjoyed it. I enjoy watching the English Premier League. So I was in my element loving watching the World Cup this past summer. And so he brought the idea to me and it just made so much sense with the World Cup coming up. I was like, oh, in Mexico, the United States, and Canada, just the bigger overall play because Mexican League is growing. I think soccer here in North America, especially now after World Cup, is continuing to grow. And the deal was just too good to pass up. So I said, hey, man, I'd love to be in it. And that's how it came to be.
8: So, Ryan, walk us through how you think about deal flow, you know, like capital allocation. How do you think about deploying capital? You mentioned sometimes you can invest, sometimes you can get equity. Mm-hmm. Maybe there's a little bit of a hybrid where you can earn it over time with your sweat equity. What do you look for in deals and what gets you excited?
7: Well, I think the first thing that comes to mind is obviously the person. I like to look at, obviously having played baseball and using a lot of the baseball, you'll get a lot of the baseball terminology from me because I see what we learned from playing baseball, the work ethic, the patience that you have to have, the preparation, everything that goes into that, right? Obviously studying the term sheets. But the first thing that you do is you meet the person.
9: Stay tuned for more of our interview with Ryan Howard. 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
9: Hey there, you're listening to The Deal with Alex Rodriguez and Jason Kelly here on Bloomberg Radio. I'm Jason Kelly, and today you're hearing a section from our conversation with former baseball player and current investor, Ryan Howard. So, Ryan, as we talk more about baseball, Alex has said on this show, and he's said it online, offline, probably on social media, probably on Fox, this year for baseball is among the most important that we've seen in a long time. As Alex mentioned at the top, you have a lot of great perspective on how the mechanics of this all works. This CBA is critical. What's your take at this moment on kind of where we are and where we need to get to as it relates to this negotiation?
7: My personal take on the whole thing is this. I think the game is back close, for me, is back close to a place of where it was in 94 before the strike took place in 94. You look at the World Series we just had. You look at the World Baseball Classic we just had. The excitement for baseball is back. I don't know the odds and ends and the ins and outs of everything thus far that's taking place with the conversations. You hope that, you know, both sides can come together and get it figured out, which I think ultimately they wind up doing that. And I think they will. You know, my biggest hope is that we don't have a lockout. You know, and if we do, that it doesn't spill over into the season. So I think that everybody's going to work hard. They've got the right people in place. To be able to have those conversations and just, you know, go in there with an open mind and see what's what. There's going to be some give and take, I believe, on both sides.
0: Jason and I were talking offline before you jumped on, and I think you're the perfect person as an entrepreneur now, an owner of businesses. Again, you're a family guy, so you have a long-term perspective and love affair with the game of baseball. You want baseball to win. If you had to wear a McKinsey or a Bain consultant hat, and you didn't play 100 years in Major League Baseball, and you didn't own a team, with the limited information that you have, because obviously we're not privy to everything, but conceptually you understand the basic issues, what advice would you give both sides if you bring the head of the union and Rob Manfred and Dan Halem? What would be your advice to piece this thing together?
7: I'd say, you know what? Let's settle it old school. You guys both grab a bat. Let's see who can hit more home runs.
0: There you go.
7: But, you know, that's a tough question because there's so much on both sides. And unless you have the full scope of the picture, it's hard to really kind of throw out any kind of advice on it. So that's where it's just, you know, it's the question is how deep is the rabbit hole? You know, yeah. So I don't, like I say, I'm not really like in those conversations or have been in those conversations. So to really try to speak on it would be, it doesn't really do a whole lot, but I would just say from anybody, I think you got to have the entire picture to be able to really be able to weigh in on something like that.
9: I mean, I guess the only question that I would ask this of both of you, because I come at it from a fan's perspective and someone who cares about the game and obviously, you know, is interested in business. That's my, the entirety of my knowledge here. But I do know from having been and full disclosure, Ryan, part of the, well, you're in Atlanta now. I love that. As an Atlanta Braves fan, I had some feelings about you and the Phillies over the years, the NL East, but you know, with Alex, with the Yankees, with you, with the Phillies, with me as an Atlanta fan, like we've had the benefit of being like among the haves, as it were, you know, like teams that were like investing heavily and willing to sort of pay. I guess I wonder, and Alex, maybe you can answer this first for me. How do you get sort of the haves and the have-nots together on something? Because that seems to be the core issue here, that, you know, you just have the, you know, have this, like, unbelievable disparity. You guys had the benefit of playing for well-resourced, huge fan-based teams, but not everybody has that. So, Alex, I just don't know how baseball circles that square.
0: I think if you just zoom out, right? And I'm going to give it to you back, Jason, so don't think you're going to escape this question. You're going to answer the same question Ryan and I did. But I was just thinking, look, very basic. You have four major leagues in the U.S., right? You have hockey, you have the NFL, NBA, and MLB. Back in the day, call it 40 years ago, 50 years ago, safe to say baseball was number one, okay? That's no longer the case today. How do you value these leagues? I think there's three major metrics. Enterprise value, appreciation of these franchises. I think you look at gross revenue, right, that teams are making, and then you make salaries. And the truth of it is, if you stack all four of the leagues, baseball is below, they're number fourth by far in every category. In salary, ironically, they don't have a salary cap. In revenue, and obviously in enterprise values. And you see what's happened to the NBA and NFL. So I would say, let's try to copy and paste the best practices they have, because we want all three things too in baseball. We want enterprise values to go up more than 4% a year. We'd rather be like 27% like hockey, or 19% like NBA, or 19% like NFL year over year, not 5%. So that's one for the owners. Number two, we want revenues to go up. As revenues go up, guess what it affects? It should affect salaries. And then the last thing is, you need to get those three things and align so your behavior can really be affect a win for everybody.
9: I mean, I don't know. I think about it from the perspective, again, and I never, you know, the famous quote, I never played the game. So I don't have the perspective you guys have as players. And I do understand where the players are coming from. And Ryan, you alluded to this earlier. A player's mindset is, if I make it to the show, I'm going to get mine, right? Like, I'm going to make my, you know, like, and even though, like, you know, Ryan, you and Alex are unique, insofar as, I mean, beyond unique insofar as like your accomplishments off the field and your ambitions as investors and businessmen. Not all the players have that. Players need to make money. I get that. I do think the players, and this is again my perspective, are going to have to give something when it comes to salary floor, salary cap, in order to Alex's point, grow the game. And I would imagine that's a hard conversation to have, you know, because you do not want to say to a player, even theoretically, I'm going to ask you to leave money on the table, quote unquote, for the greater good of the game, because he's going to be like, no, I want to get paid. Like, I mean, to me, some of it just comes down purely to that. I guess the other thing that I would sort of wonder aloud with both of you guys as owners is all of the owners need to have the sort of ambition that you guys have as owners. And Alex, I know you've seen this in the NBA and the W. When ownership who's really deeply invested in the growth of the game overall is around the table and collectively working together, that grows the game as well. So I don't know. Like, I just, it bums me out as a fan that it can't get closer to this. Anyway.
0: And the last thing before we beat this, you know, like a dead horse, but 5.5 years is the average career of a Major League Baseball players. 5.5.
9: So if you five and a half, is that right?
0: That's wow. The average. That's the average. So in many ways, Ryan and I are both anomalies here. So then if you
9: big time.
0: If you have a union that, let's say, supports 800 members, okay, but yet 85% of the revenue is going to the top 10, like Ryan and I, are you really supporting the union? Why not really take a more democratic approach and make sure that those guys that play only 5.5 years get a little bit of a payday and you pay them earlier? That way, if a pedestrian player becomes a free agent, or even a superstar for that matter, if the Yankees, if the Dodgers, if the Red Sox already have a first baseman, then Ryan Howard's out of luck. He's a free agent in the wrong year versus other leagues where you can have Oklahoma City and the NBA, you know, spend almost $700 million in three players in one offseason. That's what I would love the Marlins to be able to do, or the Royals. How we get there, there's a lot smarter people to do that, but I know what the end game should be.
7: I think for players, it's like, how does the cap benefit us?
9: Yeah.
7: You know, I think that's part of the question is how does that benefit us? And I just remember, you know, when we were playing, it was all we were ever told was like a cap is bad. Like you don't want that. But I don't ever really recall anybody really explaining to me what the benefit was. So, you know, again, I think they'll have all those conversations. The players are going to have their wants. The league's going to have their wants, and there's got to be some give and take on both sides. So again, it's just hopefully, you know, you get all the information and everybody's making the right informed choices for what's going to be best for the game.
0: This resembles, and Ryan and I have both been in the room for, you know, over a decade, if not two decades, as members of the union, is that right now it's like politics, the Democrats and the Republican, they all dug in, they all have their right, they're not going to lose, they're not listening to each other. So I think the best practice could be, can you bring in a Warren Buffett, a Jamie Dimon, some people that you really respect, a Mario Doz, and say, okay, here's the best business plan for baseball. Now, you guys, your three options, here's your menu, go get them. Because I do think that there's a lot lost in translation right now, because there's so much anger that goes back to Marvin Miller. And to Ryan's point, we were taught as teenagers to die on that mark for a salary cap. We will die on that. And that's the issue.
9: Yeah, no, Ryan, you said it perfect. I think that is such a, that's one of the best points I've heard about this. And you really have a knack for distilling it down, because you're exactly right. I mean, that is the issue is that it is a pretty complicated issue. Has unfortunately, I'm sort of turning it around, has become oversimplified, I think, for the players and for the owners. And, you know, that's too bad. I just, and I think you know, and we'll wrap here, but like, Ryan, you also made a point that I think is super important, which is there's a lot at stake here. Baseball is thriving right now. You know, it's like, see my 20 something year old sons, who Alex knows, like, they're huge baseball fans, you know, and if they can have the sort of experience in baseball that they had with the Knicks in basketball, and, you know, really just having it come back to the center of the culture. But if baseball disappears for a season, my God, I mean, that's a disaster.
7: Well, I think they'll get it figured out.
9: Yeah.
7: Before that, I think there'll be a season next year, and hope that there'll be a season next year. But I mean, again, you got to go. It's the ugly part of the game, the ugly part of the business, the process.
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4: Well, I mean, if you're referring to the pressure on Iran, then it's real. It's very much there, especially the economic pressure, right? The situation domestically in Iran when it comes to inflation levels, for example, we reported they were 80% higher year on year. Food inflation is also much higher than that. So the economic pressure is there, but the...
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11: With SRN News, I'm Keith Peters in Washington. A Massachusetts judge declared a mistrial in the murder case against Lindsay Clancy. Jurors could not agree on whether she was criminally responsible when she strangled her three young children in 2023. Friday's mistrial leaves the case unresolved and allows prosecutors to try Clancy again. The U.S. job market rebounded in August as employers added a surprising 162,000 jobs. The unemployment rate stayed at 4.1%. Revisions added 55,000 jobs to June and July payrolls. The jobs report could be good news for President Trump 2 months before midterm elections. On Wall Street, the Dow down by 271 points. The Nasdaq dropped 77, with the S&P 500 lower by 29. More details at srnnews.com.
12: With a Wall Street Business Report, I'm Bob Agnew. The U.S. job market rebounds as employers add 162,000 jobs.
13: The U.S. economy added a surprising 162,000 jobs in August, a solid rebound from July's decline, and a result that beat many economists' expectations. The Labor Department says the unemployment rate held at a low 4.1%, underscoring what supporters of President Trump call a durable jobs recovery market by strong job security for Americans already in the workforce. The report also included encouraging revisions to earlier data. Employment totals for June and July were revised upward by a combined 55,000 jobs. That means the labor market was stronger than first reported into August. Bernie Bennett, Washington.
12: The Trump administration has imposed sanctions on a Turkish financial institution, part of its latest effort to sever what it calls critical financial lifelines for the Iranian government. Slow going on Wall Street at the closing bell. The Dow was down by 271 points. For the Wall Street Business Report, I'm Bob Agnew.
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30: 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I'm Sarah Holder, and today on the show, we're talking about how Europe and the U.S. are positioning themselves as Russia escalates its attacks against a depleted Ukraine. So, Mark, over the past few days, Russia has escalated its attacks on Ukraine. Last night was the sixth straight night of bombardments on Kyiv.
0: Right. It has been a pretty dark period now for the Ukrainians. It's only in the last year that they've actually had the capacity to strike back at Russia in the way that Russia is striking them. And so they've become really quite successful in hitting targets, embarrassing targets close to Moscow, in a way that has forced Putin to rethink how he's going to execute the war going forward. And he has decided to escalate. And the other part is that the Russians are producing more ballistic missiles and more missiles than at any time before during the war by multiples. And Ukrainians have run out of Patriots, which are the only missiles that they have, really, that are capable of bringing down ballistic missiles. So you have that advantage, which President Putin absolutely wants to exploit this winter. And at the same time, you have a decision in Moscow that the United States is not going to deliver Ukraine to them on a plate.
1: I'm Sarah Holder, and this is The Big Take from Bloomberg News. Today on the show, Bloomberg Opinion's Mark Champion joins me to unpack the latest on the Russia-Ukraine war, how Europe and the U.S. are positioning themselves as Russia escalates its attacks

0: It doesn't get much slower than that. They've also taken enormous casualties. The Ukrainians were able to deploy drones, new land drones, all kinds of new technologies that the Russians have taken time to catch up with. There's a cycle here. So eventually the Russians do catch up and they have their own developments. So it won't always look this good for the Ukrainians. And indeed, I think this winter is going to be pretty tough all the way across the board. Russians themselves, you know, ordinary Russians are now much more exposed to the war than before. They know it's a war, not a special military operation, as Putin called it. And at this point, you know, as he escalates, Putin is considering, we don't know if he'll do it, but he is considering another major mobilization of forces towards the end of the year. That would get him to about 300,000 extra troops by the spring. These are things that are quite worrying for the Ukrainians because they can't do that.
1: So the director of the CIA, John Ratcliffe, paid a visit to Moscow last week, and the visit has been described as secretive, mysterious. This doesn't happen every day. What do we know about Ratcliffe's trip?
0: We don't know exactly what was talked about. Well, there's been lots of different reports saying...
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8: I'm Dan Loney with Your Money Now. Wall Street gave ground after a strong jobs report this morning. The Dow fell 272 points, ending the day at

0: 53,413. The NASDAQ was off by 77. The S&P 500 lost 29. The Treasury Department has announced sanctions against Key's Golden Global Bank, which the U.S. says is facilitating funds for Iran. Treasury Secretary Scott Bessent hopes that no more banks will need to be sanctioned, but added that it depends on the international community. No action has been taken yet against China. WNBA Commissioner Kathy Engelbert is retiring at the end of the current season. During her time leading the league, it has seen unprecedented growth, but also criticism of leadership for some players on compensation, officiating, and harassment. Viewership is up 450%, attendance is up about 70%, and the average team value is now around $460 million. And that's your money now.
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3: The Russians. But they still see it as the weak point for Ukraine. If they can only get that supply to dry up, then they will be able to make their sheer force of numbers and superior arms industry count on the battlefield and wrap this up, you know, on their terms and get Ukraine into the position it wants, which is essentially as a vassal state.
4: You know, you wrote recently, as fall and winter loom, the West is sorely underestimating both the threat approaching in Ukraine and the potential for it to spill across Europe's borders. I'm wondering if you could say more about why this winter is looking so vulnerable for Ukraine.
3: So on the one hand, as I was saying, that the Ukrainians themselves, they have this, I hate the word perfect storm, but they have this matching for the Russians, this moment at which they have an advantage which President Putin absolutely wants to exploit this winter. The Russians are feeling that they've got an opportunity to break the Ukrainian will, and that they now know that they need to go after the Europeans. And those two things meld in the form of refugees. So if you can freeze the Ukrainians to such an extent that you have, again, hundreds of thousands or even millions of Ukrainians crossing the border into Poland and to Eastern Europe, to Germany, to France, then you can sow dissent in Western Europe, especially in a year when you've got a series of elections in which pro-Russian, anti-Ukrainian, populist right parties look to be doing well in opinion polls.
4: You raise the prospect that this is going to be a really rough winter for Ukraine, given Russia's military advantages at this juncture. What would have to happen in the next couple of weeks, months to change that? And how likely is that outcome? How likely is it that Ukraine will be able to get more patriots, sort of fend off these Russian attacks?
3: Right. So it's a very binary equation. You have ballistic missiles coming at you, and you either have to destroy them at source or destroy them in the air when they're on the way. So if a solution is going to be found for the Ukrainians and by the Ukrainians in time, then they will need to get the means to do those two things, both of them. And that means, getting offensive weapons that have a long enough range, and they'll need a number of patriots in order to stop the ones that do get launched. And that's, you know, both are difficult propositions. You only have a few countries that have available stocks. And, you know, the two obvious ones that have stocks and haven't really handed over a lot of them are Spain and Greece. Spain has provided some, but, you know, it will need a lot of persuasion to provide more. And Greece could, but Greece is always concerned about Turkey. And Ukraine is a long way away. You know, Greece is a fairly pro-Russian country in general. So it is a very difficult proposition to get. There just aren't very many patriots.
4: And on the U.S. side, you mentioned the Iran war, which has sort of both depleted the U.S.'s weapon capacity and also distracted the country, I think is fair to say. In the U.S., President Trump had campaigned on a vow to end the Russia-Ukraine war in a day. But more recently, the Trump administration has entertained a very Russia-friendly peace plan. I'm wondering, how is Putin sort of looking at Trump in his last 2 years in office as Russia escalates these attacks?
3: Yeah, I think Ukraine for Trump has definitely slid down the list of priorities. He was never somebody who was interested intrinsically for either geopolitical or moral reasons in the defense of Ukraine. His interest was in ending the war and to have that kind of victory and to extract something from it, you know, from the Russians, from the Ukrainians, whether it's critical mineral deals or trade deals, special privileges and going back into Russia for American oil companies, those kinds of things.
4: 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I'm Sarah Holder, and I spoke with Mark Champion about how Europe and the U.S. are positioning themselves as Russia escalates its attacks against a depleted Ukraine. You can hear the rest of the episode on The Big Take, wherever you get your podcasts.
5: News this hour from Town Hall. I'm Keith Peters in Washington. A mistrial has been declared in the prosecution of Lindsey Clancy.
6: The jurors in the Plymouth trial of Lindsey Clancy could not reach a unanimous verdict on whether she was criminally responsible when she strangled her three young children in 2023.
7: I'm going to declare that the jury is deadlocked, and I'm going to declare a mistrial.
6: Events took a dramatic turn when Judge William Sullivan granted Clancy's attorney, Kevin Reddington, a chance to appeal to the top court in Massachusetts, but the appeal was denied. Clancy's attorney said she was suffering from postpartum psychosis when she killed her children, then tried to take her own life. Plymouth County District Attorney Tim Cruz must now decide if prosecutors will retry the case.
8: And the evidence suggested to us that she was in control of her actions when she committed those homicides.
6: I'm Jennifer King.
5: There are more legal developments related to November's midterm elections.
9: The Trump administration's asked the Supreme Court to reject an order by a federal judge in Boston that blocks it from implementing its new rule regulating mail ballots. The appeal came hours after the administration was unable to tell that judge whether the computer system that would govern the entire project was operational yet. The justices previously allowed the president's plan to move ahead, but they've not yet determined whether it's legal. Meanwhile, the Missouri Supreme Court has blocked new congressional districts backed by President Trump from being used in November. It's ordered a statewide vote be held on the new map. I'm Ben Thomas.
5: The Trump administration has imposed sanctions on a Turkish financial institution as part of its latest effort to sever critical financial lifelines for the Iranian government. On Wall Street, the Dow Jones Industrial Average down by 271 points. The NASDAQ dropping 77 with the S&P 500 lower by 29 points. Oil near $91 a barrel. More at townhall.com.
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13: This is Kevin McCullough for townhall.com. September 11th is not a normal day on the calendar. Nearly 3,000 Americans were murdered by Islamist terrorists, yet 25 years later, retired Port Authority police officers are asking Governor Kathy Hochul and New York City Mayor Zoran Mamdani to stay away from the commemoration at Ground Zero. 37 Port Authority officers died that morning. Now their surviving brothers are pleading, please allow us to remember in peace. Hochul angered the 9/11 community by eliminating One World Trade Center for Muslim American Heritage Month. Mamdani faces a petition opposing his attendance, signed by more than 96,000 people, including grieving families. Both intend to attend anyway. Ground Zero, especially on the 25th anniversary of that dark day, does not belong to politicians. It belongs to the dead and their families, the cops and firefighters who walked into hell while everyone else ran away. They do not owe elected officials a backdrop or a lesson in tolerance. One day, one place, no politics. They've earned that. Let them have it. I'm Calvin McCullough.
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15: I'm Susan Lee, and this is the Fox Business Report. The major averages closing out the week lower and bond yields rose following a strong jobs report for August. There were 162,000 jobs created during the month, which was nearly triple economists' projections. A robust jobs report is putting September's Fed rate hike firmly in play. The unemployment rate held steady at 4.1% as labor force participation rises. The magnificent seven big cap tech stocks were mostly lower for the day, but higher for the week, led by Meta and Nvidia. Strength in semiconductors cushioning Friday's losses. Shares of memory chip makers rose, with SanDisk leading the charge. Its stock rose 12% and was the best performing stock in the S&P 500, while shares of Micron Technology advanced 6%. The Dow down 272 points. The Nasdaq lower by 77. S&P 500 down 26. That's your Fox Business Report. I'm Hillary Barsky. Invested in you.
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18: Today is Friday. I can't believe how fast time flies. September 4th, 2026. In a few more weeks, we're entering the fourth quarter, and 2026 will be over. But for now, it's September 4th, and heading into a long weekend. Monday, the markets are closed. I want to thank everybody for being here. This is the week in review. So we're going to talk about what happened this week, what happened today with the jobs report, what's coming up going forward. In other words, looking to the left of the chart is the past, looking at the chart right now, the present, and then looking to the right of the chart, which is the future. So a few things. First off, show about your money. If you go to GaryK.com, you can rewind, fast forward, listen to any of the shows anytime you want, or any part of this episode anytime you want, all for free on any device. You can also subscribe to get Gary's morning notes sent directly to your inbox. You can email Gary, ask about his money management services, or if you want his premium convictionleaders.com service, you can sign up there for a free trial. All right. A few notes I'm going to share from Gary directly right at the top of the show to make sure I do my part as a messenger and get Gary's message sent over to you effectively. So Gary thinks there's a good chance that the semiconductor stocks and artificial intelligence, the AI stocks, might have put in a low today. The question is if it is the low or a low. In other words, if it's a low, that means it can keep going down and then have another low and bounce a little bit, go down. If it's the low, that means it's going to go up from here, and this is the low. So that's the difference between the low and a low. All right, Gary's two favorite names that he's been talking about every day on radio, and Micron and SanDisk. Micron is MU, SanDisk is SNDK. They both turned up nicely today with the rest of the whole group following to a certain extent. The employment numbers were better than expected, the jobs report today, which came out before the open, but every revision has been down. But we'll take any good numbers. Tesla made this announcement yesterday that Gary thought was just old news, and it gave back just about all the move and then some today. Software is weakening again, crypto a normal pullback, but the most important story from Gary's point of view, the semiconductors and artificial intelligence trade is much better today. But most names are still below their respective 50-day moving average lines, and some are way below that. So the job now is to gauge strength. And the reason why Gary keeps mentioning Micron and SanDisk was purely about their relative strength, and they're proving it today. Now, yields were pretty much flat. They're quiet, and that's also to be watched. So those are the notes directly from Gary. I want to do my job as the messenger and make sure I convey those notes. My thoughts for the market, if you look at the CNN Fear and Greed Index, I just published my weekend report on fineleadingstocks.com, and the title is Fear, Markets Near Record Highs. The S&P 500 is about 1% below its all-time high. The NASDAQ 100 got above its 50-day moving average this week. It's about 4% below. I'm going to round just for the sake of simplicity. 4% or so below its all-time high. Folks, the S&P is 1% below its all-time high. If you Google CNN Fear and Greed Index and you just look at what it shows, it's literally on the fear side of the gauge, which means more people, based on the different criteria that determines how that output looks, most of the criteria, most people are bearish or fearful right now. Fear is taking over, so to speak. And that it oscillates between fear and greed, and extreme fear and extreme greed. Right now it's in the fear section. You can, again, Google CNN Fear Greed Index. You can see it for yourself. Meanwhile, the S&P 500 is 1% below its record high. Again, fear, but 1% below its record high. Well, all right, something's got to give. There's a disconnect there, right? So from my standpoint, it's like, okay, I want to listen to the market. I want to pay attention to what's actually happening in the market. I'm not going to make up numbers based on what I think should happen or forecast the future based on this or based on that or whatever the case may be. I'm focused on what's actually happening right now. And equally important, how do I interact with the market in a way so I can be prepared to win in the event that the market decides to go in any specific direction? So with the market 1% below its all-time, the S&P, you know, it's not going to take much for the market to break out and hit new all-time highs, especially with fear being the prevalent theme. September, October historically have been weak months. And we're heading into a midterm election, which I think the last 10 midterm elections have had double-digit drawdowns, meaning the markets fell double digits before that midterm. And that could happen again this year. And I want to be very clear. That could easily happen. We can roll over, have some distribution, have some heavy selling show up, and the market has another leg down in a heartbeat. But also, we can break out and hit new highs and have a nice strong rally into the end of the year in the next heartbeat. And when you're in this base, which is a sideways trading pattern, which is what we're in now, you know, we had a very big rally in Q2, and pretty much for Q3, we've moved sideways to consolidate that move right below record highs in just about all of the major indices. When you get that, when that happens, you're in that sideways base or that sideways trading range, one of my trading rules is the next move wins. Meaning either you keep going sideways, up and down, sideways, in between support and resistance. But eventually you're going to break out above resistance or you break down below support. That's just the way markets work. Again, next move wins. I'm not going to predict what's going to happen. I have no idea what's going to happen. Nobody does. And that's okay as long as you respect risk. And folks, that's one of the single most important things I can share with you. It's that extreme focus on risk versus reward. Most individual investors or newbies or even professionals, a lot of them, you know, I have a show called Smart Money Circle. I interview the smart money on the show, $1 trillion in big money managers and CEOs of publicly traded companies. Had some billionaires on the show, some really smart, super, super smart people. And one of the guys said, hey, you're not buying and selling stocks, you're buying and selling risk. So what does that mean? The smart money, they're the best risk managers. And the dumb money, sorry for the word, but however you want to explain it, the ones that consistently win versus the one that consistently lose, let's put it that way, are the ones that are focusing on the reward side of the equation, and they don't really focus too much on the risk side. But that's where the money is, the risk side. Because if you can keep those losses small and let the winners run, over time you'll do very well. And when you're in this sideways trading range, be very, very, very careful not to overtrade. Because if you're buying and selling all day, every day, which by the way is so tempting because that's action. It's boring to sit and watch, but that sometimes that's required. especially when the market's not trending well. It's just going sideways. But people like action. And then again, that's when the emotions come in versus the rational side of the equation, which is the premise of my book, Psychological Analysis, right? It was number one on Amazon for that simple reason. It teaches people how to make rational, not emotional decisions. Have a way to put guardrails up. Ray Dalio talks about this. Lots of people talk about this. It's really, really important. Because if you're in a situation where it's like, oh, okay, I'm in control here. I can make intelligent decisions. Great. Got to get my emotions. It's boring. Be ready for the next move. I'm not saying don't trade, don't do anything to do zero. No. But just understand if you get caught in that trap of overtrading, it could have a negative effect, especially if the market's not moving. Protect, preserve the mental capital and the physical capital. So if and when the market does break out and hit new highs, you're ready and prepared and not chopped up in a sideways, choppy trading range. Because pretty much by definition, sideways market, you know, a lot of things are going to go sideways. A lot of breakouts aren't going to work. A lot of things, breakdowns are going to come right back up again. You're just going to go sideways, sideways, sideways, sideways and bore people and chop them up. That's what happens because they want the action. There's that dissonance and that disconnect. But Adam, just patience. Patience is a virtue, especially in this business. Patience is muy importante, super important. Is what I can tell people. Super, super important. And don't force it. And I'll spend a lot of time talking about timeless advice for the show today, because again, I'm not on often, but when I am, I'd like to leave you with some nuggets of wisdom that you can use after and before. But don't force it. Don't force trades. A lot of people are their own worst enemy. They get caught in their head. Remember Tony Robbins, Jim Rohn, they have a great line. It says, caught in your head, you're dead. You get caught. Brain can go into 8 million different directions. Most of the time, not in good ones. You have to control it to make sure it's a good one. Control that narrative, that internal dialogue. Stay aligned with what's happening. All this negativity, the jobs report came out way above expectations. The economy is strong. Inflation's above 2% for a long time. I think it's a few years now. Fed's got to do something. Maybe they just hold rates steady. Trump wants him to cut. We'll see what happens. But for now, more importantly, how the market reacts. For now, just take your time. That said, up next, we've got a lot more to cover. I'm Adam Sarhan. This is the one and only Investor's Edge.
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0: and welcome once again to Investor's Edge. In case you're just joining us or missed any part of the show, you can go to GaryK.com, rewind, fast forward, listen on any device, anytime you want, all for free. All right, so we spoke about the market week in review. We have the market, the NASDAQ 100 specifically, kind of coming up the right side a little bit, got above the 50-day. We'll see if it stays above the 50-day. Zooming out, we're still in a sideways trading range right below record highs. Even with inflation above 2%, you still have the market near all-time highs. You possibly have the Fed, some of these big banks and analysts expect the Fed to start raising rates. The chances of a Fed hike has increased substantially, especially if the economy overheats. They've got to do something to slow inflation down. But guess what? Market doesn't seem to care for now. Now, that could change by the close. We'll see. I saw a headline that came out, said Putin said, hey, we want to help improve our relations with the U.S. and might end the war in Ukraine or something along those lines. You can get one good headline and boom, you're off to the races. Whether it's Iran, it's Ukraine, it's the U.S., it's something. But the fact that we refuse to budge meaningfully, again, I'm listening to the market. Not the pundits on, or the, you know, this, that, and the other thing. It's opinions or I get bombarded with people telling me what they think should happen. If I had a dollar, right? One of those things. So that's that. Next. If the AI trade and the semiconductor trade wakes up again, that could be fuel to send the market higher. Again, I don't want to come across and say, oh, I'm super bullish and the market's not going down and so on and so on. I'm just paying attention to what's happening right now, the present. And if we roll over and start selling off, take out the recent lows and volume picks up, I'll get a lot more defensive extremely quickly. I have an investment system. It's called AMPD, AMPT, AMPD. A is for advanced entry points. Buy a little bit early, buy the breakouts, buy on the right, as it's coming up the right side, bouncing off of moving averages. There's a whole chapter in the book about it. M is market conditions. Align yourself with the market. Be long in a bull market, short in a bear market, or out in a bear market, that kind of a thing. Don't fight the tape. You know, that whole concept of being aligned with the market. That's A, that's M. And P is psychological analysis. Know your state, your mental state. Are you off? Are you on tilt, like they say in the gambling world? This is not gambling, but the similar comparison to that state of being just off. Or are you on? Sometimes you're hot, sometimes you're cold, to use other language that describes the same phenomenon. Same thing. Do more of what's working, less of what's not. And careful, because like everybody and like everything in life, athletes, market, trading, there's cycles to being on and being off, being hot and being cold. After every big uptrend, you get a downtrend. After downtrends, you get uptrends, so on and so forth. So we have a situation where the environment is strong, but understand things can change. And if they do change, be prepared. And that's the end. Like, be flexible in your approach. Psychological analysis. Your psyche, and then the market psyche. Not just yours. Right now, most people in the market, seen as fear and greed index, are fearful. Okay. That's their choice. I'm not sitting here judging them. I'm just telling you what the facts are. I'm looking at the CNN fear and grin. Okay. The things that make them up. That just tells us that sentiment right now, fearful, fear is taking over, so to speak. Okay. Market's right near all time highs. And then the D is defense first. So always respect risk. And again, I've studied the biggest, most successful people going back, not just 100 years in the U.S. stock market, but really economic cycles going back thousands of years, hundreds and hundreds of years, not thousands, but hundreds and hundreds and hundreds of years, as long as economic data, I could find it. And you can see these patterns because human nature never changes, right? What's the market? If you look at the tulip market hundreds of years ago in Holland, or you look at the dot-com market, when I started trading in the late 90s, boom and then the bust, the housing boom and then the bust into 08. You look at the AI boom now, okay? Look at crypto. How many times it gone up and then gone down? So on and so on. It's just human nature, folks. It doesn't change. 100 years ago, it was railroads with a big disruptive force in the economy. And then maybe more than 100 years ago, 110, 150, then you had the airlines and the cars and, you know, so on and so forth. Human nature is the one constant throughout history. The names might change, the markets change, the centuries change, but the one constant is human nature. And that, folks, is super important to understand, because once you understand it, you can rise above it. If you're a human, if you have a mind, you have biases. It's called cognitive biases, right? We all have them. Most of us aren't aware of them. We have recency bias. We have, there's the personal blind spot bias. I mean, there's so many outcome bias. There's so many things that impact our decisions. I have a whole chapter in the book called cognitive biases. If you have a mind, you have biases. So how do we get to a situation where we can really just understand, like Ray Dalio talks about? It's another one of those. Meaning, if you study history, you'll see that this has occurred before. I'm not the first person to trade the stock market and have emotions take over and cloud my judgment, and I'm not aware of it. And I think that I'm making intelligent, rational decisions when I'm really making emotional decisions. So on and so forth, right? Well, okay, if we know that it's another one of those, if I have a mind, I have biases, let's learn those biases, let's see how they impact my decisions, and let's learn from them, and let's learn how to act actuality, how to actually play the game. There's a difference between reality and actuality. The reality could make up something, you know, oh, this is my reality. What's actually happening? That's what I'm focused on. And then get my internal reality aligned with that external truth of what's actually happening. And of course, respect risk. The firms, the people that blow up in this business and in other businesses too, really just comes down to not respecting risk. If you have $100 and you risk a dime and that dime goes to zero, you're okay. If you risk a dollar out of the $100 and that dollar goes to zero, you're okay. You have $100 and you risk $400 on an idea, and that idea goes down by 25%, you're pretty much wiped out. You lost your $100. Or if you have $500 and do that, however you want, $450, whatever it is, right? You get the spirit of what I'm saying, not the actual numbers, but the spirit of the law, not the letter of the law, right? If you're over leveraged, a small normal pullback could wipe you out. If you have too much leverage on 5x, 4x, right? Double leverage. So respect risk, folks. I can't emphasize this enough. If you have a hard time trading, trade smaller. If you're losing sleep at night, trade smaller. If you get the sweats after you put your heart races after you put a trade on, take smaller size. Remember, you're in control of when you enter, when you exit, and how much you risk. All right, that being said, up next, we have a whole lot more to cover. I'm Adam Sarhan. This is the one and only Investor's Edge.
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5: I'm Dan Loney with Your Money Now. Wall Street gave ground after a strong jobs report today. The Dow fell 272 points, ending the day at 53,413. NASDAQ lost 77 points. The S&P 500 was up by 29. Lululemon shares were off 16% today. The retailer reported disappointing revenue results last quarter, missing at $2.42 billion, but beating on earnings per share at $2.06. Lululemon saw comparable store sales off 9% year over year, and it also cut its forecast for the fiscal year. Oxford Industries, the parent company of clothing chains Tommy Bahama and Lilly Pulitzer, saw its shares off 5% after it announced that it was cutting its full year guidance. It's now expecting earnings per share for the full year of $1.60 to $2 a share. Prior estimates were for between $2.30 and $2.70 a share. Revenue guidance also expected slightly lower. And that is Your Money Now.
6: 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I've been surfing here since I was a kid. Now, seeing my grandson out on the water, it means everything to me. Watching him and taking in the blue waves, the sea breeze, the blurry horizon.
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9: With SRN News, I'm Keith Peters in Washington. The U.S. job market rebounded in August as employers added a surprising 162,000 jobs. The unemployment rate stayed at 4.1%. Revisions added 55,000 jobs to June and July payrolls. That jobs report could be good news for President Trump 2 months before midterm elections. A Massachusetts judge declared a mistrial in the murder case against Lindsay Clancy. Jurors could not agree on whether she was criminally responsible when she strangled her three young children in 2023. Friday's mistrial leaves the case unresolved and allows prosecutors to try Clancy again. She had faced life in prison without parole if convicted of first-degree murder. On Wall Street, the Dow down by 271 points. More details at SRNNews.com.
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15: 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You're going to feel better if you talk to him.

0: 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In case you're just joining us or missed any part of the show, I'd like to invite you to go to GaryK.com, rewind, fast forward, listen to any show you want, any episode, on any device, all for free. Even this one, you can pause, fast forward, rewind at your convenience. I spoke about a lot so far, major indices, trying to come up the right side. We're right near all-time highs. Fear is taking over. CNN Fear and Greed Index, the fear is high. Meanwhile, the jobs report came in stronger than expected, which is an encouraging sign. We'll see if it stays there. Sometimes it gets revised lower, but for now, it's an encouraging sign. Next thing I want to talk, spoke about psychological analysis, some of the things with the mental, the internal, the mental capital versus physical capital, how to take proper inventory of your thoughts and of your internal dialogue and speak to yourself kindly and nicely and not be as tough and hard on yourself as our brains want to be. Think if you were talking to someone else or talking to a child, you know, talking to a high schooler, would you want to talk to them the way you talk to yourself in a negative way? I used to be really tough on myself to the point where it wasn't good. I still am at times. I'm human. What am I going to do? I do my best to take control and stop it right away and flip it. I have young kids. What am I going to tell them? You go talk to them the way I talk to myself? No way. And it's not helpful. It doesn't serve. So adjust that. Find that optimism. Find tomorrow's the best. Best things are in front of us, so on and so forth. So I said at the beginning of the show, we'll talk to the left of the chart, you know, where we were. We had a big run in Q2. We're consolidating Q3. We're setting up for a strong Q4. Until we see any heavy selling show up in the market, we're setting up, my humble opinion, for a strong Q4. Now, if we roll over, see some selling, I will change my stance. But right now, we're very close to all-time highs in all of the major indices. And zoom out to monthly chart, weekly chart. You can go to marketterminal.com and see we have annual charts, and you can see a lot of stuff there. But the whole idea in one sentence is big institutions use terminals to win. Guess what? This is a terminal for retail for individual investors, and we can too now. We level the playing field, empowering retail investors, empowering investors by giving them access to information that saves them time is the whole idea of it's the mission. It's the higher purpose, right? So, all right. When you look at the market where we are now, the week in review, we can look at things. We know inflation's sticky. It's above 2%. They told us the Fed was transitory, temporary. It wasn't. It's still there now. It's been years. Look at the last 4, 5, 6 weeks. I'm on Market Terminal now, and I'll pull up a chart of corn, CORN, wheat. There's an ETF called WEAT, the ticker, that tracks wheat prices. And look at a weekly chart. CORN, SOYB, soybeans. Just look at those three, corn, soybeans, and wheat. You want to look at anywhere you want. It doesn't say Market Terminal. Go anywhere you want. And just look at a weekly chart. They had huge moves up in the last several weeks. What does that do for inflation? Because right now the jobs report's done. What's coming next? Let's look to the right of the chart, the future here, right? Okay, we know inflation's coming up. You have the CPI and PPI, the Consumer Price Index and the Producer Price Index. And the next thing we're going to see right around the corner is going to be inflation data. We had the jobs report. All right, that's done. The Fed's got a dual mandate. Jobs and inflation, just simple. Okay, here's the jobs report. You can check that box, take a breath. Next one, inflation. Look at USO, which is oil, energy. Look at the XLE, the OIH, the XOP. Those are all ETFs that track energy stocks. So those are some of the strongest performing areas of the market this year. Energy stocks. Because of the Iran war, because the oil prices went, you know, from 60 to 90 or whatever, 30. It's a massive move up. Oil is energy. Food, corn, soybeans, wheat, so on and so forth. Also up a lot in the last several weeks. So you have food futures, energy ETFs, whatever you want to use, corn futures, stock futures, it doesn't matter to me. ETFs or futures, since price of corn has gone up a lot. Price of soybeans, price of wheat. Well, what does that tell me? Price of oil. So food and energy have gone up in the last 4, 5, 6 weeks here. All right, we're going to get inflation data right around the corner. I'd have to expect that inflation data is going to be higher, not lower, than 2%. We have a jump in inflation. And a lot of people might get caught off guard if they watch the markets, which impact inflation. They won't be, but most people don't do that. So All right. What story are they going to tell us then? It's temporary. It's transitory. So I'm expecting inflation to go up. If that happens, it's going to put more pressure on the Fed to quote unquote raise rates, not lower. Trump came out today and said he wants the Fed to cut rates, even with jobs stronger than expected. Okay. We'll see whether they do it or not. But for now, you know, the Fed's got a dual mandate. They need to get inflation down. Inflation's not going down. And they need to keep unemployment low, keep people employed. Thankfully, that part, they can check that box. So they can afford to raise rates a little bit, put the brakes a little bit on the economy, help inflation come down a little bit. But we'll see what they actually do, because a new Fed guy came in with the premise, the wink wink, you know, hey, I'm going to cut rates. He didn't directly say it. It wasn't a, you know, you have to come in and cut rates, but the other guy was basically fired because he didn't cut rates. So you can connect any dot you want. I'm not connecting anything, and I'm not implying anything. I'm not saying anything. You connect whatever you want to connect with that. We'll see what the actions speak louder than words. We'll see what the actions actually happen. But if you're the Fed, I always like to play the game of, what if I'm in that guy's seat? What do I do? My job is to cut rates, or is it to help bring inflation down? Jobs to bring inflation down. What has to happen? At some point, if the inflation keeps going up and rates stay steady, you know, at some point you're going to have to raise rates. And if that's not the case and inflation doesn't go down, I don't know what else to do. You just sit there and do nothing. You maybe leave rates as is, and that's enough of a statement. And you don't do anything for the rest of the year. That itself could be a cut, you know, however you want to interpret it. It's not really a cut, but it could be interpreted as a cut. Because, hey, Mr. President, we didn't raise rates. Well, that's good enough. I don't know. I'm not privy to those conversations, nor do I have any interest in being involved or even opining or even sharing my thoughts on what could happen. All I know is inflation's probably going up. Let's see how the market reacts to that. Let's see what those inflation reports are when they eventually come out. Again, part of this business is thinking forward. Not predicting. Notice I'm not predicting what the market's going to do. All I'm doing is looking at the information in front of me right now. Food and energy prices are up in the last few weeks. We're going to get inflation data about what happened in the last 4 weeks. Connect that dot. I don't know what to say. It's not rocket science. So that's important. It's really important because that's where the market's focused on right now. Understanding that collective consciousness or that psyche of the market, where the attention is focused on, is super important. Why? Because what happens is that it helps you be prepared. And what do they say about preparation? Ben Franklin told us a few hundred years ago, failing to prepare is preparing to fail. It's not my line. It's absolutely brilliant, and he's absolutely right. Failing to prepare, so if you don't prepare, you are preparing to fail. My daughter's in high school this year. My son's in elementary school. It was last year. He's going to middle school next year. Kids, you have a test coming up, a math test coming up next week. Are you going to prepare for it? Or are you going to wait until last minute and cram? Or are you not going to prepare for it? And if you don't prepare for it, you think you're going to do well? No. You're preparing to fail the test if you don't prepare for it. Now, if you prepare for it a little bit every day, the test comes, you're probably going to do really well. What do you want to do? It's your choice. I'm not forcing them to do anything. It's just very simple. It's up to you. You know, preparation. So powerful. The power of anticipation. Remember, the market can only do one of three things. It can either go up, it can go down, or it can go sideways. Any stock can only do those three things, up, down, or sideways. Any ETF, same thing, up, down, sideways. Currency, commodity, same thing. Any freely publicly traded instrument can only do one of those three things, up, down, sideways. And before I enter, before I buy anything, I always ask myself, any decision I make, where am I going to enter? Where am I going to exit? And how much am I going to risk if I'm wrong? I'm going to go to the movies. What time does the movie start? What time is the movie over? How long is the movie? And how much of my time is it going to take for me to be there? That's it. Not like I'm sitting here saying, oh, my time's super valuable and I can't do anything. No, I'm happy to go to movies, go do anything. I'm just using the movies as an example. What's the risk there? The risk is time, right? But if it's the middle of a work day and I got other things to do, I can't just go take off and go to the movies. Maybe some people do, but I'm choosing not to do that. That's too big of a risk for me. Because in that case, my time is more valuable than sitting in a 2-hour movie in the middle of a work day. So, no, I'm not going to take that trade. Sorry, I'm not going to the movies in the middle of the day. The weekend, sure, maybe. Why not? Absolutely no problem. So again, a lot of decisions are thinking in trades, risk, reward, so on and so forth. All right, up next, we've got a lot more to cover. I'm Adam Sarhan. I want to thank you.
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2: With a Wall Street Business Report, I'm Bob Agnew. The U.S. job market rebounds as employers add 162,000 jobs.
3: The U.S. economy added a surprising 162,000 jobs in August, a solid rebound from July's decline and a result that beat many economists' expectations. The Labor Department says the unemployment rate held at a low 4.1%, underscoring what supporters of President Trump call a durable jobs recovery market by strong job security for Americans already in the workforce. The report also included encouraging revisions to earlier data. Employment totals for June and July were revised upward by a combined 55,000 jobs. That means the labor market was stronger than first reported into August. Bernie Bennett, Washington.
2: The Trump administration has imposed sanctions on a Turkish financial institution, part of its latest effort to sever what it calls critical financial lifelines for the Iranian government. Slow going on Wall Street at the closing bell. The Dow was down by 271 points. For the Wall Street Business Report, I'm Bob Agnew.
4: KDOW.biz. I'm Jerry Willis, and this is the Fox Business Report. The major averages ending lower after August jobs report came in well above expectations, fueling a rise in odds that the Fed will hike interest rates. U.S. employers adding 162,000 jobs in August, blowing past economists' projections. The unemployment rate held steady at 4.1%. July's employment, which was initially reported as a decline, has been revised to a creation of 21,000 jobs. Many economists view August inflation data, which will be released next week, as more important to the Fed's decision-making process than the latest jobs figures. The Magnificent 7 B-cap tech stocks were mostly lower for the day but higher for the week. Software stocks stumbled as chips outperformed. The Dow lower by 272 points. The Nasdaq down 77. S&P 500 down 29. That's your Fox Business Report. I'm Hillary Barsky. Invested in you.
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0: Apple shares, though, were off 2.5% today. KFC has named its first ever global chief brand officer. It's Amy Ellis-Durini, and she will jump into the role on November 1st. Parent company Yum Brands unveiled a new brand identity for the chicken chain back in June. That will include redesigned doors and a revamped menu. Durini was the chief marketing officer for Taco Bell's international unit since 2021. Wall Street gave ground after a strong jobs report. The Dow fell 272 points at 53,414. NASDAQ lost 77 points. S&P 500 was off 29. West Texas crude down 0.5% at $90 a barrel. And that's your money now.
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1: And welcome once again to Investor's Edge. In case you're just joining us or missed any part of the show, you can go to GaryK.com, rewind, fast forward, listen on any device, anytime you want, all for free. All right, so we spoke about the market week in review. We have the market, the NASDAQ 100 specifically, kind of coming up the right side a little bit, got above the 50-day. We'll see if it stays above the 50-day. Zooming out, we're still in a sideways trading range right below record highs. Even with inflation above 2%, you still have the market near all-time highs. You possibly have the Fed, some of these big banks and analysts expect the Fed to start raising rates. The chances of a Fed hike has increased substantially, especially if the economy overheats. They've got to do something to slow inflation down. But guess what? Market doesn't seem to care for now. Now, that could change by the close. We'll see. I saw a headline that came out, said Putin said, hey, we want to help improve our relations with the U.S. and might end the war in Ukraine or something along those lines. You can get one good headline and boom, you're off to the races. Whether it's Iran, it's Ukraine, it's the U.S., it's something. But the fact that we refuse to budge meaningfully, again, I'm listening to the market. Not the pundits on, or the, you know, this, that, and the other thing. It's opinions or I get bombarded with people telling me what they think should happen. If I had a dollar, right? One of those things. So that's that. Next, if the AI trade and the semiconductor trade wakes up again, that could be fuel to send the market higher. Again, I don't want to come across and say, oh, I'm super bullish and the market's not going down and so on. No, I'm just selling off, take out the recent lows, and volume picks up. I'll get a lot more defensive extremely quickly. I have an investment system. It's called AMPD, AMPT, AMPD. A is for advanced entry points. Buy a little bit early, buy the breakouts, buy on the right, as it's coming up the right side, bouncing off of moving averages. There's a whole chapter in the book about it. M is market conditions. Align yourself with the market. Be long in a bull market, short in a bear market, or out in a bear market, that kind of a thing. Don't fight the tape. You know, that whole concept of being aligned with the market. That's A, that's M. And P is psychological analysis. Know your state, your mental state. Are you off? Are you on tilt, like they say in the gambling world? This is not gambling, but the similar comparison to that state of being just off. Or you on?

0: Sometimes you're hot, sometimes you're cold. To use other language, it describes the same phenomenon. Same thing. How do I know what's breaking out? How do I know what's working? I've got Market Charm in my back pocket. I can see the breakouts live. Real-time breakouts on Market Charm. I can see what's breaking down. I can see stocks setting up to break out. Stocks sorted by market cap. I've got large cap breakouts, mid cap breakouts, small cap breakouts, and setups. I've got large cap setups, small cap setups, mid cap setups. The work is done for me. Most of the work is done for me. It's what you can automate a lot of things. Someone said, hey, you know, actually my kids are learning long division, right? Why don't we just use a calculator? Yeah, you have to learn it. Once you learn it, then you can use a calculator. Now as an adult, and I'm not going to sit there and ask you to pull out a piece of paper and do long division. Just pump it into a calculator and you're done. But you should know how to do it. Right? So same thing with everything. It's that power of preparation, the power of being prepared, the power. It really is power, the peace of mind. All of that gives you an edge. The Investor's Edge, the name of the show, gives you a powerful edge. Why? Because now, yes, you're going, by the way, you're still going to miss breakouts. Nobody that I know catches every single breakout, buys exactly at the right time, at the bottom and sells at the top. It's fairy tale land. The good news is you don't have to. One or two good stocks for the entire year, good trends, could make your year if you keep your losses small. I always like to joke around with the proverbial high school boy who goes into the dance and wants to kiss all the pretty girls. It's not going to happen, realistically. And good news is you don't need it. You just need one. You're very happy. Same thing with the market. You're not going to – I used to beat myself up. I can't believe I missed that one. I saw it. And then another one. I can't believe, Adam, how could you miss it? And blah, blah, blah, blah. I use a lot of other words. I'm not going to use them now, but you get the point. And I beat myself up. It's not a good trade. Every decision now, I look at it like a trade. Risk, reward. Up, down, enter, exit. That's it. Hey, you want to go to the beach this weekend? Yeah, sure. There's a reward there. What's the risk? Take 2 hours out of the day, drive there, drive back, hang out 20 minutes in the beach in the sun, maybe 15 minutes. I don't spend time in the sun, that much time in the sun. Go in the water, have a dip, come out, see you later, bye. Great. I said, go, have fun. Days of going and sitting, spending all day at the beach doing nothing and beach bum and like 8 hours in the beach. I'm not doing that stuff. Someone else can. God bless them. I'm just, it's not for me at this stage in my life with the what I have going on. It's not going to happen. I have no interest in doing it. Doesn't mean I won't at some point in the future, but for now, yeah, not for me. That's okay. Someone else might want to do it. That's okay. Again, value investing, growth investing, long, short, up, down, sideways. It's okay. For each their own, providing the strategy works. And if it doesn't work, don't keep doing the same things, expecting different results, which a lot of people do because we're creatures of habit. Wake up and say, hey, are these habits serving me? Yes or no. And if they're not serving me, if I'm not getting the results I want, get help. Paul Tudor Jones, one of the most successful investors and traders in history, has a coach. Tony Robbins is his coach. He's paid $1 million a year for 30 years, I think, get it 25 years, some crazy thing like that, every year. Even at his level, has a coach. Michael Jordan has a coach. I just watched a documentary about Nadal on Netflix. Great documentary. Has a coach. Djokovic has a coach. Greatest tennis players of all time. Coach. Again, myself, Adam, go to lots of people. Get help. Any chance I can. Improve. Get help. Get the edge. And be honest. That's all the time we have for today, everybody. Enjoy the long weekend. I'll speak to you again soon. Thank you very much for being here.
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4: News this hour from Town Hall. I'm Keith Peters in Washington. A Massachusetts judge declared a mistrial in the case of Lindsay Clancy, the former nurse accused of murdering her three children, after jurors deadlocked and were unable to reach a verdict. Plymouth County District Attorney Tim Cruz says it's important to remember Lindsay Clancy's children in this case.
5: Our priority has always been to fight for Cora, for Dawson, and for Callan. The noise in this case may be louder than it is for other prosecutions in our county, but we have treated it the same as any other case. Children were murdered, and it's our job to seek justice.
4: Cruz said the prosecution would not make any decision today on whether to retry the case. The legal process of considering a retrial could begin later this month. The U.S. job market rebounds as employers added 162,000 jobs.
6: The U.S. economy added a surprising 162,000 jobs in August, a solid rebound from July's decline and a result that beat many economists' expectations. The Labor Department says the unemployment rate held at a low 4.1%, underscoring what supporters of President Trump call a durable jobs recovery market by strong job security for Americans already in the workforce. The report also included encouraging revisions to earlier data. Employment totals for June and July were revised upward by a combined 55,000 jobs. That means the labor market was stronger than first reported into August. Bernie Bennett, Washington.
4: Apple has relabeled Lake Ontario to Lake America for U.S. users of its Maps app, following competitor Google days after President Trump ordered a new name for the body of water amid his escalating trade war with Canada. On one Wall Street, the Dow down by 271 points, the NASDAQ dropped 77, the S&P lower by 29. More at townhall.com.
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12: Good afternoon, fellow investors, and welcome to the Friday, September 4th, 2026 edition of Invest Talk. I'm your host, Luke Guerrero, and I'll be with you over the next 45 minutes before we send ourselves off into what is hopefully a relaxing long weekend. Yes, that's a reminder. We will be having a best of show on Monday because it is a market holiday. Still encourage you to check it out. Hear some great questions and hopefully some great answers as well. With that being said, before we talk about today's market performance and a rundown of those show topics, let's tackle this caller question now.
13: Hi, this is Dave calling from Fremont, inquiring about Broadcom, AVGO, wondering if it's a good time to add into the position, currently below its 200-day moving average, but my understanding was it looks like it has some good forward guidance. Love to hear your answer. Thanks.
12: Let's take a look at Broadcom, ticker AVGO. It's a name that we actually used to hold in a couple of our strategies for our clients. It is a semiconductor and infrastructure software company. So they design these custom AI accelerators or ASICs for hyperscalers like Google, like Meta, OpenAI. Plus they also, on the side, do networking chips, enterprise software. And they have been one of the primary picks and shovel plays for the AI infrastructure build-out. Now, the company is slightly positive year-to-date, up 3.41%, though down 14% over the past 3 months. And over the past year, it's only up 16.92, coming off of a 2023, 2024, and 2025, where it was up 99, 107, and 49%, respectively. They recently reported earnings, and nearly as recent can be, because it was September 2nd. Revenue was up 86% year over year. That was a beat. GAAP net income was up 216%. Diluted EPS was up 215%. I mean, it's a company whose margins have held pretty steady, actually expanded a bit, because EBIT margin has been on the march up from 29.6 in 2024 up to 40.9 in 2025, projected to be 66.8 this upcoming year. So you're seeing this revenue growth. You're seeing net income growth. You're seeing free cash flow darn near double from $26 billion to $48 billion. And you're seeing margins expand. Everything seems to be good to me there. Yet in spite of this, you know, the stock fell a little bit post earnings, clawed its way back slightly. It didn't fall off too much. Now, in terms of guidance, which you mentioned, Q4 2026 revenue was guided up 93%, so slightly below the analyst consensus. So even though they guided higher, it was lower than what the market expected. Still, their core business, AI semiconductor revenue, expected to reach $21.7 billion in a quarter. That's up 236% year over year. And they declared a solid dividend, about 65 cents per share. Now, over the past 6 months, I mean, the stock has really been, for the most part, consolidating. It jettisoned up to about $430 per share back in May, and then it's been slightly down, trading about $357 right now. Now, I think that you can't deny it was a blowout quarter, right? They had massive revenue growth, they had a huge 35% EPS beat, and most importantly, in my opinion, they had massive record free cash flow. But the forward guidance was kind of shy of what people expected. It's a reminder that in the AI trade, the size of the beat matters far less than whether the next quarter's bar keeps climbing at the same pace that investors have come to expect. And the more you have these blowout quarters, the more that difference matters there. I would even say it's cheap. I mean, it's trading at 20 times price to forward-looking earnings. I think it's wanting for a catalyst in the near term. I still think it's a great picks and shovels play, and not too expensive, albeit not cheap. So I think Broadcom's a solid name. It's instrumental in the build out, ticker AVGO. Thanks for the call. Well, yesterday we had a solid discussion, and by discussion, I mean just me talking to myself about the Fed rate hike chances in September. And if the warning Kevin Warsh gave in Jackson Hole was just bluster or a bit of a game changer. We also answered a listener question on Tyson Foods, ticker TSN. So if you want to hear the answer to that question or hear more about my discussion on the Fed rate hike expectations, I encourage you to check out yesterday's episode of Invest Talk. Remember, the best way to never miss an episode is to subscribe wherever you get your podcasts. On to today, where we have a bit of a gear shift, I would say, in a focus point, because we're going to be talking about Gen Z and their proclivity for sports betting rather than investing. It is, in a lot of ways, a ticking time bomb for retirement savings, because a new survey found that 52% of Gen Z investors have redirected money earmarked for investing into sports betting. That's a pretty startling figure, and in a lot of ways reveals a generational shift in how young people think about risk as well as wealth building. So this trend has serious long-term implications for retirement readiness, but also for financial markets as well. Also got a couple other important stories to bring you today, including one on the great rent divergence between different geographical areas. Another story on student loans, and should we have time at the end of the show, the 23-hour trading day. We also have some voice bank calls ready to play, including one on the State Street Spider S&P 500 ETF Trust, so this ticker SPY, and another on 529 plans. We also have some questions that came in from the comment section of the Invest Talk YouTube channel. Going into break. Please remember, you can call anytime and leave your questions on the InvestTalk voice bank. And if you're listening right now via our live stream on AM 1220 in the Bay Area, you can call now at 888-99-CHART. When you come back, we'll talk about today's market activity.
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12: 888-99-CHART is the number if you want to get through live before the long holiday weekend. Before we answer another listener question, why don't we dive into the market today, where stocks reversed some of the gains we saw the past couple days. That's right, the Dow is down 51 bips, S&P 500 down 38, NASDAQ down 29. Russell 2000, though, finished positive 25 basis points on the day. Now, the S&P and NASDAQ, in spite of this, and really in spite of how we started off the week, still lock some pretty modest weekly gains. Some of the names that have struggled or continuing to struggle. Software, a big struggler. Tesla, not doing particularly well today. Energy, insurance names, amongst the worst performers on the day. At the same time, we saw a bit of a resurgence from semis, from memory names, from networking and communication names, from building products, housing-related retail names. On the bond side, treasuries, a bit mixed. You did see some curve flattening. Short end yields were up 2 to 3 basis points, though did come off of the highs we saw earlier in the trading session. Dollar index up 20 bips. Gold off 1.4. Silver down 1.4 as well. And crude oil up about 20 basis points on the day. Now, overall, it was kind of a whipsaw of the week, you know, or rather of a week. The market really ending on a bit of a defensive note, with breadth pretty solidly negative. And of course, this comes on the heel of what was a very strong, certainly stronger than expected, August jobs report. But it's kind of unclear if any of that is going to have a huge impact on September FOMC, especially because we get CPI data out next week. And the current narrative is seemingly focused on what we talked about yesterday and what Warsh talked about last Friday, which is persistently above target inflation. Other than that report, you know, it was a pretty quiet session, not much news ahead of the Labor Day weekend. We did get some earnings, notably software's results, pretty underwhelming. And then from a geopolitical front, nothing really incremental when it comes to the U.S.-Iran conflict. Now, diving in a little bit to that jobs report, August non-farm payrolls employment was up 162,000, I'm sorry, well ahead of the 55,000 consensus and certainly ahead of July's 21,000 number, which was revised up to 23,000. The unemployment rate held steady at 4.1% as expected. Labor force participation actually ticked up after we've seen some consecutive drops. Average hourly earnings up 30 bips month over month was in line with consensus following that soft July number we saw. So overall, very resilient economy, very resilient labor market, maybe giving the Fed a little bit more room to hike rates. Looking ahead to next week, I know I've mentioned it a couple times. I'll do it one more time. The market is closed on Monday for the Labor Day holiday. Tuesday, we're getting NFIB, small business optimism, New York Fed inflation expectations and consumer credit. Weekly ADP private payrolls is out on Wednesday. PPI and claims the highlight on Thursday. And CPI and preliminary University of Michigan consumer sentiment, as well as inflation expectations, cap off the week on Friday. All right, looks like we got plenty of time, so why don't we answer a listener question now?
15: Hey guys, I have a daughter. She's almost 1 year old, and I'm looking to start saving money for her, and I'm just wondering what the best options that would be. Well, I've heard you guys talk about 529 plans before. I'm just wondering if I go that route, you could just give like a 30-second overview of what that entails. I think I've heard on the program before that you can actually buy a 529 plan from any state. You don't have to actually live in that state. If that's the case, could you just go over one or two options, which ones would be the best states to go with? Thanks. Love what you guys do. Appreciate it.
12: 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You don't have a state residency requirement. 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
24: After roughly 4 years of falling or flat rents, U.S. apartment rents have turned positive, up 90 basis points year over year in August, with occupancy at 95.5%. Now, that's the eighth monthly increase of 2026. And the supply wave that broke the rental market seems to be ending. Completions dropped to about 340,200 units in the year through Q2. That's the first time below the decade average in about 3 years. The pipeline of new apartments that flooded Sunbelt markets from 22 to 25, it's drying up. Fewer starts, higher construction costs, and also importantly, tighter lending standards. That has choked off future supply. Meanwhile, demand absorbed about 271,300 units. That's below the decade average of 340,000, but still strong enough that occupancy is climbing. But the national number, and we talk about all the time how large-scale data, the top line doesn't tell you much. Same situation here. The national number hides a split that's getting genuinely extreme. San Francisco rents are up 14%. San Jose, 8.7%. Virginia Beach, 6.5%. These markets are where very little new supply was built because local regulation, NIMBYs, high construction costs, all those things tend to keep developers out. And when things are scarce and there's demand, I don't gotta tell you what happens. Prices go up. On the other side, you have places like San Antonio with occupancy at just 93%. Rents are down 3.7. Charlotte, Tampa, Houston, down nearly 2%. These are markets that built incredibly aggressively during the pandemic. Now they're drowning in supply. Houston has $358.9 million of apartments with CMBS loans in special servicing, independent landlords. Their on-time collections nationally are 83.2%. Multifamily NOI growth is down to 1.8%. So that's a bit of a dichotomy there. The same asset class that is producing 14% rent growth in one area and special servicing transfers in another. Geography is doing more work than sector right now. If you own a REIT or if you own a rental property, multifamily isn't really a single trade anymore. It's two completely different markets wearing the same label. And this matters a lot for, yes, your portfolio, especially if you own a multifamily home. But it matters for inflation and the Fed. Shelter is about a third of CPI. It's 3.2% year-over-year increase in July. Was roughly two-thirds of the entire monthly CPI increase. So if completions keep falling while demand holds, and that's kind of what the data is suggesting, does shelter inflation reaccelerate in 27? Because if it does, the Fed's 2% target, say bye-bye. And that changes everything about the rate path. Now, if you're a renter wondering whether the wait and rent trade still works, depends where you are. If you're in the overbuilt Sun Belt, yes, rents are flat to falling. Concessions are all over the place. Landlords are competing for tenants. In coastal markets, rents are surging. The math is shifting. The rent savings that made waiting attractive are being eaten by 8 to 14% annual increases. And at some point, the wait and rent trade becomes the we're paying more every single year trade. Let's keep things going and roll in another listener question now.
0: Hi, this is Daniel from Crosby, Texas, calling about the stock ticker HRB, H&R Block. Was interested in your thoughts on this one, and what do you think is a good entry point? Thank you.
24: H&R Block, ticker HRB, is the... How big is this guy now? It's a consumer services company, so they do tax return preparation. So the big competitor to TurboTax Intuit. It's a far smaller company than Intuit. It's about $6.2 billion in its market cap. Had a bit of a drawdown heading into 2026 and then kind of flatlined for a little bit, but it's been doing really well this year. Specifically in the last 3 months, it's up 30.93% in the past 3 months. It's up 12.57%. Year to date. Revenue looked pretty solid last quarter. That was up 3.1%. That was a beat. Adjusted EPS, that was a beat by roughly 3 to 7%. Revenue guidance held steady. EBITDA guidance held steady. I think one of the best things that came out of the most recent guidance is a dividend raise of about 10%. That certainly was a boon for the stock. And the stock had already run up about 17.4%. over the month heading into earnings, which in a lot of ways outpaced not only the overall market, but the industry. Post earnings, there was a huge pop. It kind of drew down a little bit. This is a little rough, right? They had a genuinely strong finish to their record fiscal year, and the market rewarded it. But the guided jump in the effective tax rate next year will probably make 2027 EPS growth look more modest on paper, meaning the underlying business, although it looks strong this year, is likely to snap back a little bit to reality in the coming year. And that's why this thing's trading at 8x price to forward-looking earnings. So it's had a run. Nothing really exciting in my mind. That is ticker HRB, H&R Block. All right, folks, when we come back, more answers to your finance and investment questions.
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3: With SRN News, I'm Keith Peters in Washington. The U.S. job market rebounded in August as employers added a surprising 162,000 jobs. The unemployment rate stayed at 4.1%. Revisions added 55,000 jobs to June and July payrolls. The jobs report could be good news for President Trump 2 months before the midterm elections. A Massachusetts judge declared a mistrial in the murder case against Lindsay Clancy. Jurors could not agree on whether she was criminally responsible when she strangled her three young children in 2023. Friday's mistrial leaves the case unresolved and allows prosecutors to try Clancy again. She had faced life in prison without parole if convicted of first-degree murder. On Wall Street, the Dow down by 271 points. More details at SRNNews.com.
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1: Betterment published the results of its 2026 retail investor survey recently. What they did is they polled 1,000 U.S. retail investors across four generations. And one number, which we've already teased a couple times here, gave me a bit of a pain in my chest. 52% of Gen Z, and I'm using air quotes, you can't see them, investors, said that they have redirected money originally intended for investing into sports gambling. In the past year, actually redirected it. Money that was supposed to go into a brokerage account or a retirement fund ended up on a sports book. 26% describe sports betting as a deliberate component of their long-term financial strategy. Now I'm rubbing my head. 14% redirect funds multiple times per month. And only 34% of respondents who are Gen Z do not participate in any form of sports wagering at all. Two-thirds of the youngest investing generation isn't investing. They're gambling. Now, it's not all their money, but it's still an important portion here. Broadly speaking, gambling is doing fine in America. Americans legally bet nearly $167 billion on sports in 2025 alone. That's up from $13 billion in 2019. 7 years, 1,200% difference. That is, in a lot of ways, an industry that has now captured a public. Now, I want to be careful here. I don't want to be the guy yelling at clouds, right? Every generation makes financial mistakes. A lot of boomers loaded up on individual stocks in the 90s. Gen X day traded their savings during the dot-com bubble. Millennials, a lot of them chased crypto and bought those NFTs. Every generation has its version of, I think this is going to be different, I figured out a shortcut. But sports betting is kind of structurally different from those mistakes. When you buy a stock, even a speculative one, even if you're over concentrated and under diversified, you own a fractional piece of a business. If the business does well, you do well. Over time, equities as an asset class have returned roughly 10% annually. There's positive expected value there. The house does not take a cut of your upside. You don't need to be right 52.4% of the time just to break even. Gambling's the opposite. The sports book takes a margin on every bet. The VIG or the juice typically 4.5 to 10% of the wager. To break even against the VIG, you need to win about 52.4% of your bets on standard odds. Professional sports bettors, the ones who do this for a living, with teams of analysts and proprietary models, average like 53 to 55% win rates. The average recreational bettor wins about 45% of the time. So you can see the math here is intentionally, deliberately designed to take your money. Slowly, but reliably. The compounding cost, too, of diverting even modest amounts? If you're one of these people, you're not going to want to hear it, because if you're 22 years old and you take $200 a month for investing into sports betting, that's $2,400 a year. If instead you invested it at the market's historical 10% average annual return, in 40 years at age 62, that $200 a month has become approximately $1.3 million. Not 2,400 times 40, that's 9,600 or 96,000. $1.3 million. That is compounding you are giving up. And because sports betting has a negative expected value, the $200 a month is not growing. It's being ground down. Sarah Levy, Betterment CEO, said it directly. When a prediction market or sports book starts to feel like a retirement strategy, we have a problem. And I'd go even further. It's not starts to feel like. 26% of Gen Z already treats it that way. The problem isn't something out in the future. The problem is in a lot of ways now. And the social media angle has absolutely amplified the damage. 60% of Gen Z gets their financial news from social media, up from 45% in 2024. Only 21% cited a financial advisor. Social media is where sportsbook ads are heavy, where betting influencers show off their wins without disclosing their losses, and where the line between investment content and gambling promotion has been completely erased. TikTok doesn't distinguish between a video explaining dollar cost averaging and one showing a $50,000 parlay hitting. They're served by the exact same algorithm, and the gamification of finance and financialization of gambling have merged into a single ecosystem, with Gen Z clearly the target audience. Northwestern Mutual found that 80% of Gen Z respondents who feel financially behind and are investing in speculative assets believe those investments will help them reach their goals faster than traditional methods. 80%. They believe it works better than the thing that actually, over time, has proven to work. It is far likely that you listening out there are not a member of Gen Z, because there are more people who are not Gen Z than there are that are Gen Z. So if you're a parent or a grandparent listening, I think this is a conversation worth having with those in your life that are Gen Z. Not a lecture, especially kids don't want to be lectured. But talk about the math. Talk about the risks, about what $200 a month actually becomes over 40 years. Because the sportsbooks are spending billions of dollars to make sure nobody hears that. And if the people who care about these people who are gambling away their life savings don't tell them, nobody's going to. Let's keep things moving and segue back to the InvestTalk voice bank, 888-99-CHART.
2: Hey, InvestTalk, real quick observation. Really love y'all's bumper music. I dig it. Okay, so I'm in my late 50s. I have a mix of SPY along with individual stocks in areas like metals, energy, defense, and technology. I usually try not to put more than about 5% into any one stock. My question is, should I be putting more of my money into SPY and keeping my individual stock picks as a smaller part of the portfolio? And if so, what would be a good percentage split? Appreciate the show, guys. I'll listen to the podcast for the answer. Have a good day.
1: That's a great question, and I wish I had 7 hours to answer this, because there's a lot that I want to dissect here. So the first thing is you're describing essentially what's a core satellite strategy. You have your core holdings, it's your diversified ETF, and then you have your satellite holdings. Your goal is to invest in things that might be more oriented towards growth, a bit riskier, and then have the correlations between that and all your assets in the S&P ETF lower your overall risk profile. Something we've talked about a lot, though, that I think is missed, is that the S&P 500 is, yes, less risky than its parts, but it's become less and less a diversified ETF now. Meaning, I think the argument that the S&P itself is your core can be a little flawed. So much of the index is tied up in tech. So much of the index is tied up in seven names that it isn't your father's index. And so I would argue your core holding should be even more broadly diversified, should be more oriented towards names that aren't just the Mag 7 or the AI names of the day. I think the answer to this question also depends wholly on how old you are, your risk tolerance level. But I think the point I want to hammer home here is don't consider the S&P to be the safe part of your portfolio. I have said this so many times on the show to clients. One of the most uncertain things about investing isn't what your return is going to be, but it's when you need your money. Somebody who did everything right heading into 2008 and needed their money in January 2009 were out of luck, because volatility in your portfolio matters. So lowering your overall risk is critical when deciding what the core of your portfolio is going to be. Thanks for the call. It is Friday, and on Fridays, I like to run down some key benchmark numbers for you. The two-year treasury yield is at 4.37. Last week it was 4.36. 243 weeks ago, it was 64 basis points. The 10-year, 477 today. For perspective, last week it was 473. 241 weeks back, it was 1.762. Gold, 44.13 per ounce today. That is $42 less than last week. 57 weeks ago, it was 33.48, and 236 weeks back, it was 18.06. Silver, 65.81 per ounce. That is 57 cents less than last week. 134 weeks ago, it was 22.80, and looking back 234 weeks, silver was 23.94. Oil, $90.84 per barrel. That is $7.44 higher than last week. 102 weeks ago, it was 67.79. 144 weeks back, it was 74.30. And 243 weeks ago, it was 66.62. National average for a gallon of regular gasoline is 4.14. That is 6 cents higher from last week. Higher than 170 weeks ago when it was 3.56, but lower than 218 weeks back when it was 4.25. In California, gas is $5.80 per gallon. I saw it was $7. Diesel was $7.15 at the Costco by me. At Costco, where gas tends to be cheaper. Okay, I'll stop ranting. Anyway, $5.80 per gallon. That is 16 cents higher than last week. 147 weeks back, it was 5.32. 223 weeks back, it was 5.87. In Nevada, or Nevada, depending where you are. Hey, Jorge, ask Tom, is it Nevada or Nevada? I've been told it's Nevada. Gas is averaging $4.94 per gallon today. That is 86 cents less than gas in California. All right, let's go with another listener question now.
3: Hi, this is Adrian from Texas, and I had a question regarding KDP, Keurig Dr. Pepper. Is it a good time, based on the financials, to get in?
1: Sounds like KDP, which is Keurig Dr. Pepper, interesting combination of drinks, I would say. For those of you who don't know, Keurig, of course, the coffee company, they do marketing, manufacture, distribution of not just coffee, but a whole bunch of IP they got. They got Dr. Pepper, which is obviously in the name of the company. They got Canada Dry. They got Snapple, A&W, 7-Up, Sunkist, Squirt, which is one of my favorite sodas that nobody seems to like. It's grapefruit soda. And a bunch of other products. Now, this company is a $45 billion market cap company. It's up about 16.35% year to date, up just under 12% over the past 52 weeks. And it was really ranging for a while between $30 and $40 per share. Then it dropped off in August of last year. It has since climbed up back a little bit to $32.59. Taking a look at the financials here, because the most recent earnings were reported on August 6th. Net revenue had a beat by about 90 bips. But this is a great example. If you look at this, you see revenue in 2024, $15.35 billion. Revenue in 2025, $16.6 billion. Revenue in 2026, expected $26.3 billion. You look at that and go, whoa, what is going on here? Well, it's almost entirely due to JDE Peet's acquisition now being consolidated. So the legacy sales was up 7.3%, but the net sales is up 75.6%. So it's really important to dive into these numbers and understand what the growth looks like. And so this period, it becomes a little bit confusing. Now, in terms of guidance, they guided upwards on the total net sales, including about $8.5 billion of that from this acquisition. The legacy business is expected to grow 4 to 6%. They're expecting and hoping towards the high end. And you saw a modest reaction on the day. You saw a bit of a pronounced jump, but it started to taper off after the most recent earnings. Now it's ranging back in the 32 level. Now, I don't want to diminish the beat, right? It is a beat on both top and bottom line and reaffirming your guidance, but there's a bit of tension here. You have the core U.S. coffee business, and it's softer than a lot of the market anticipated. Then you have that revenue growth being purely acquisition focused. It's not organic strength. So the real story here, when you say good earnings, is less about this quarter and more about how cleanly the integration proceeds ahead of the planned split in 2027. So I would take a step back. I would want to see what the growth is in their traditional segments for another quarter before I would look to enter a position here. And in terms of valuation, I mean, it's trading far below its average near its low end for a reason. That is Keurig Dr. Pepper, ticker KDP. Thanks for the call. You know, one thing I want to plug on our InvestTalk YouTube channel, because yes, we do YouTube specific content. Justin has his weekend video. We have our deeper focus segment. We have old InvestTalk classroom content. But I think one of the things that is always good to revisit, especially because so much of it, we design it in an evergreen way to help educate you all, is to head over to our webinar series. I think it's great on multiple fronts. One, because we bring you a topic, and two, because there are questions that are answered live from listeners just like yourself, which help us steer it towards the things that matter most to you. So even if you haven't participated in one yet, I encourage you to head over to our YouTube channel, InvestTalk with two T's in there, and check out our webinar series. While you're at it, leave in the comment section what you would like us to talk about next. This is InvestTalk. I'm Lou Guerrero. 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
3: I'm Lauren Simonetti, and this is the Fox Business Report.
4: The major averages ending lower after August jobs report came in well above expectations, fueling a rise in odds that the Fed will be hiking interest rates. U.S. employers adding 162,000 jobs in August, blowing past economists' projections, while the unemployment rate held steady at 4.1%. Many economists view August inflation data, which will be released next week, as more important to the Fed's decision-making than the latest jobs figure. Tech and industrials were among the best performing sectors, while healthcare and consumer discretionary lagged. The Magnificent Seven Big Cap Tech stocks were mostly lower, led by Tesla and Apple. The Dow winners, Caterpillar, Home Depot, and Boeing. The Dow decliners, Microsoft, Amgen, and Apple. The Dow down 272 points, the Nasdaq lower by 77, S&P 500 down 29. That's your Fox Business Report. I'm Hillary Barsky, invested in you.
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7: 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The difference is, well, math, $200 to $300 a month. Money that comes out of a household budget that's already dealing with 4% food inflation, rising insurance costs, $4 gas. The new revised adjusted pay-as-you-earn plan, and that is RAP, because we always need an acronym, launched in July. It's the replacement for the SAVE plan that was struck down by the courts. Income contingent repayment and pay-as-you-earn are sunsetting within 2 years. So if you need to switch to an income-driven plan, RAP or standard IBR are your options, but you have to actively choose. Doing nothing defaults you into the most expensive plan. Understandably, there's going to be some credit consequences here. Delinquencies hit your credit report at 90 days past due. Defaults occur at 270 and may trigger wage garnishments, tax refund offsets, collection fees. Student loan delinquencies had just fallen to 7.83% from 12.88% in the prior quarter, but that decline was almost entirely because payment was paused. When 7 million borrowers start getting bills again, I'm guessing that number's going up. And this isn't just a young person's problem. Parents, grandparents who co-signed loans or took out Parent Plus loans, they're just as affected. The forbearance applied to federal loans regardless of borrower's age. A retiree with Parent Plus balances is about to get a payment notice that was supposed to restart right alongside their fixed income budget. So the action item is straightforward. Log into studentaid.gov,

0: 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If you're in save forbearance, select a repayment plan, RAP or IBR, before the auto enrollment kicks in. It'll probably take you about 15 minutes, but it'll definitely cost you a lot less in the long run. Do we have enough time for a quick question?
1: My question is about Palo Alto Networks, stock ticker PANW. I was just wondering what your opinion is on future performance of the stock and if it's continue to hold the stock or sell it and kind of take the benefits that I've gained over the years. Thank you.
0: So Palo Alto Networks, it's a cybersecurity company. I got to answer this one pretty quickly. Cybersecurity is incredibly important. It's going to continue to be important as more people are moving towards cloud infrastructure. This company in particular has had a pretty solid time. Its revenue beat, its earnings beat. It's actually a name that we've kind of been looking at when we've been thinking about how to diversify within the tech sector. It's already up 80% year to date, which means its valuations have started climbing as well, albeit it's now trading at 78 times price to forward-looking earnings. You know, this is one of the ones for me that we're keeping on our watch list for now because it's a little bit expensive. But in short, I like the company, just not at these prices. Thanks for the call. Well, we did it. We answered one final question before we head off into the long weekend. I'm Luke Guerrero, and I want to thank you for listening and encourage you to tell your friends and family members about our free podcast downloads. You can, of course, find them at iTunes and Spotify. And while you're over there, really appreciate it if you left us a rate and review. 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
2: 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Because such advice is rendered solely on an individual basis and at times will require that the investor review a prospectus before investing. InvestTalk is a copyrighted program of Klein, Pavlis, and Peasley Financial, a registered investment advisor firm, which retains all rights. 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
6: News this hour from Town Hall. I'm Keith Peters in Washington. The judges declared a mistrial in the Lindsey Clancy murder trial after 7 days of deliberating. The judges failed to reach a verdict on whether she was criminally responsible for killing her three young children at her Massachusetts home. Plymouth County District Attorney Tim Cruz says Lindsey Clancy is guilty of murder.
7: I appreciate the fact that there are strong feelings and opinions tied to this case. However, our job is to set aside our feelings and focus solely on the facts. The facts are Lindsey Clancy killed her three children, and the evidence suggested to us that she was in control of her actions when she committed those homicides.
6: Cruz said the prosecution would not make any decision today on whether to retry the case. The legal process of considering a retrial could begin.